0: considers the same issue.
1: The three-judge panel appointed by then-President Biden upheld a lower court order blocking the changes and said the U.S. Postal Service cannot enforce President Trump's new requirements, including requiring states to submit voter lists and to use specially approved ballot envelopes. The ruling comes as states, such as Alabama, North Carolina, and Wisconsin, are already sending out mail ballots for the midterms.
0: Fox's Carmen Roberts. This is the Supreme Court has rejected a new congressional map backed by President Trump for the November election in Missouri. The state's top election official says he's directed local authorities to use districts passed in 2022. The decision could change candidate choices for over a million voters. 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
2: Cloudy with isolated showers on Friday, high of 81. I'm Chief Meteorologist Austin Chaney for WHIO.
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5: It seems traffic has cleared up around the Dayton area. Though I would say, if you're thinking about getting on I-71 northbound or southbound, there is an hour-long delay past State Route 63 right now due to a crash. Looking at the rest of our roads and highways, all traffic is clear. I'm Zach Bayless, WHIO triple team traffic.
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9: Here's a look at what's happening around the Miami Valley this week. The Italian Fall Festa is going to be taking place. 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Beaver Creek Popcorn Festival, that's happening this weekend. 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The Dayton Greek Festival, that's going on this weekend at the Annunciation Greek Orthodox Church. 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
10: Oh, you're damn right it is. We're fired up for a big Thursday episode of Fox Across America with Jimmy Failla, a man who is not going to give you $5,000. Donald Trump speaking last night in Dallas. We will recap some of the highlights.
11: You're about to hear the greatest speech you've ever heard.
10: I honestly don't know if the speech has ended yet. I turned on the football game. I turned on the Trump speech. The football game ended when I switched back to Hannity. Trump was still going. We'll get through some of those highlights on what's going to be a very stacked deck day on this show. Frank Siller, who has become iconic in his own right with his work on Tunnel to Towers, scheduled to stop by and talk to us as we zero in on the 25th anniversary of September 11th. Kennedy, the K-Train, two sports superstar, MTV, and here at Fox News, she will be here as well. And we have also booked Jessica Tarloff.
12: That's stupid. Use your common sense.
10: Stop it. I'm a big Tarloff fan. She has a fantastic new book coming out. It's called I Disagree, Winning Arguments Without Losing Friends. And if anybody knows how to attempt that, it's Jessica Tarloff, who is outnumbered four people to one on the 5 day in and day out. And I know a lot of you guys get upset with her. You're like, you know, come on. She makes a point and everybody's, you know.
11: Get her out. Get her out of here.
10: But you need to know that behind the scenes, we are all good friends here, despite our disagreements. Why? Because like this talk show, America was not built on everyone agreeing. It was built on tactful disagreement. E pluribus unum, out of many, we are one. So when we get on this show, whether you vote the way I do or you don't, you're welcome to be here. Okay, the founding fathers didn't agree on most things. That's why they tried to limit the size of the government so one worldview wouldn't be forced on everybody else. And there was a time in this country where they settled their political differences with duels, where they literally shot each other. And as I say all the time, the winner, you know, lived and the loser voted Democrat. Hey, there it is, 888-788-9910. If you want to be a part of the Big Thursday show. And like I said, we do not have the talent to alienate people. And today is going to be one of those days where there's a lot of minutia to get into. And I got to be honest, a lot of it's going to be critical of the Republican Party.
13: You got some big testicles to pull this off, bro.
10: Well, whether or not I do or don't remains to be seen. But you're all welcome. Be a Republican, be a Democrat. Just do not be a happy Thursday. I do not know for certain that Donald Trump has wrapped up that speech. I was told he spoke for an hour and 50 minutes last night, which is something. And I don't know what the ratings were because there was a football game on. Most of the other channels, MSNBC didn't carry it. CNN didn't carry it.
0: CNN is the worst.
10: I literally was switching over during Trump's speech to see how they were reacting to it. And in some cases, they weren't reacting at all. They were apoplectic because John Fetterman had a video. He appeared to introduce Dave McCormick, senator from Pennsylvania, on the Republican side of the aisle. And he just wanted it to be known that he was a guy willing to work across the aisle on behalf of America because he was an old school Democrat who agreed with Republicans on a lot of things. I mean, the God's honest truth is right through the Obama administration, we agreed on most things. Okay, border security, deportations. Obama was all over that.
14: Tell him like it is.
10: Deported more people than any president in history. You know, the Democrats like to yell about the Iranian war. Barack Obama, sadly, drone struck more people than any president who's ever lived. Unfortunately, a few thousand of them happen to be civilians.
14: I don't see you doing any better in the booty department.
10: Okay, but the point is, okay, there was a time where we all agreed that the police were the good guys. The criminals were the bad guys. You know what else we agreed on in this country forever and ever and ever? Okay. We agreed with Mr. Rogers. Okay.
15: Only girls can be the mommies. Only boys can be the daddies. Yes, sir.
10: Imagine a time where Mr. Rogers was singing songs called Only Boys Can Be Daddies. Only Girls Could Be Mommies. In the modern political moment, you know what the Democrat reaction to that would be?
16: He should be behind bars.
10: But I bring it up because James Tallarico went out last night prior to the convention, did an interview here on Fox News, where he walked back all of his positions on men and women's sports. He went from there are six sexes to now there are two sexes.
17: He is so full of shit, this guy.
10: Yeah, because he doesn't believe it. okay? He just knows it's become a massive liability in the state of Texas. Okay, just the way he walked back the fact that he was running a meatless vegan campaign in the state of Texas. That's like running for mayor in Las Vegas and being like, I don't like blackjack and hookers. And if I'm elected, you're like, dude, that's the whole economy. Thanks for coming. Drive safe. But the point is, there were a lot of reversals by the Democrats again this week

0: they get into office, they're going to do whatever the hell they want.
1: This is politics as usual.
0: Okay, but the thing that got my attention off the tippy top, and I'm going to play you so many clips, is something we will probably cover on Fox News Saturday night this weekend, my TV show. We will absolutely probably cover this idea that Trump wants to give a $5,000 dividend to every adult in the United States if Republicans win the election.
2: That is financial lunacy.
0: Okay, a lot of people do believe it's lunacy for one reason. Okay, the tariff revenue we're bringing in is about $300 billion. If you gave every American citizen $5,000, it would be $1.3 trillion. So you're looking at a massive mathematical gap there, you know?
3: Well, I guess we have some issues.
0: I don't know that there's an issue. I mean, the truth is, I'm of two minds. If a Democrat said this, we would, every person on the Fox News channel would be screaming that they were trying to buy votes. We would. When Joe Biden uttered student loan forgiveness in a run-up to the last election and said he was going to cancel debts and freeze rents, we were all screaming, hey, this isn't right. He's just trying to buy votes. So if I'm going to do this show with any integrity, then I have to say to you that if the shoe were on the other foot, we would not be here going, yeah, this is good and well and fine. We'd say he is out there trying to buy the freaking votes.
4: I admire your honesty.
0: The only thing I caveat it with at this moment in time is, like, I just spent a year and a half covering Doge. I'm like, we were spending money on transgender frogs and gay Sesame Street over in Iraq for all the dumb, dopey things. Dude, we spent over $100 million on condoms in Palestine. Apparently, Gaza Strip is a gentleman's club. I had no idea. Okay, so for all the frivolous, stupid things we spend money on, the trillions of dollars in Medicaid fraud, in the overall scheme of things, $1.3 trillion is a drop in the bucket. That being said, does it look like he's trying to buy votes? Yes, it does.
5: Correctamundo.
0: Here is Trump making this declaration, which will up until now be the most talked about moment of the convention. Clip one.
6: Because we've done so well, and because our country is making so much money, that only I can make this promise to you. And here is my promise. If the Republicans win the House of Representatives and the United States Senate, both of them, because of our economic, tremendous economic success, like in history, we've never had anything like what's happening. But because of our tremendous strength and success economically, I will issue a dividend to every adult citizen in the United States of America for $5,000, very much like a successful company will do a cash distribution to its shareholders.
0: So that's Trump, okay? We get elected $5,000 just the way companies do cash distributions. But in this case, the tariff revenue we're referring to, like I said, is a lot shorter than the money being generated is a lot shorter than the money that would have to go out. But what I did like about it as something that might revitalize the economy is that he also said you'd have to spend the money in the United States. Here it is, clip two.
6: The only condition on the payment of this dividend that we're going to be making, so it's $5,000 to every adult. The only caveat I have is that the dividend that we're making must be spent in the United States of America. We don't want you going to Canada to spend the money. We don't want you going to China, to Germany. You got to spend the money in the United States of America. In other words, if the Republicans win, if you win, we might not win. The reason the Democrats can't do that is because they don't do tariffs.
0: Okay, so that's him back and forth. And, you know, the Democrats don't want to do it. If we win, we'll give you the money. Like, I get what he's trying to do. Okay, yes, he's trying to buy votes. Yes, he's trying to say, if we stay the course with these economic policies, there's something in it for you, too. It's vote buying. Like, it's absolutely positively vote buying. I mean, you can try to qualify it from any angle you want. This is the movie Major League. When the guy hits the home run and they start the argument in the stands, it's too high. What do you mean it's too high? Well, I just mean the height of the ball as it was flying. He's like, I don't understand. What do you mean it's too? And the other guy's like, well, the trajectory off the bat. And finally, some other guy goes, hey, who gives a shit? It's gone. Okay, we can frame this whatever we want. Tariff, dividend, pro-America spending. But it's the government doing what ultimately causes more inflation. Okay, the government is the only entity that can cause inflation because the government's the only entity that could print money. Okay, now if you're telling me we're going to redirect these funds from something that's pre-existing, that's fine, but we're still paying money.

0: to people on the condition that they vote for you, which I promise you is vote buying. And by the way, once you open up that door to, hey, where's the dividend? The next time you don't get a dividend, we get told, well, it's racist. You're not giving a dividend. You don't want black people to have money or these minorities. What is it? Because we're brown and that's how it works.
1: We want more money.
0: Okay. And the next thing you know, that expectation is not only something Donald Trump has to burden, but it's something presidents beyond him have to burden. Hey, how come you couldn't give us money like the last guy? So one thing I remember when I was driving a taxi in New York City and listening to the late, great Rush Limbaugh is he would always say the thing about Republican programs is it's not where they start. It's government programs. So the thing about government programs is it's not where they start, it's where they end. And the truth is they never end. So they start somewhere and then it's got to go on in perpetuity. Because once you say we're giving out this much money, like say that we got to give $1.3 trillion to the American people. Do you know what we then need to do? Find somebody to dispense that money. So now we have to spend money on spending the money. Then there's a study on how to spend it. Then there's legal oversight on who gets it when. Then are we mailing it as a direct deposit? And that costs even more money. And the next thing you know, that $1.3 trillion dividend has cost us about $1.8 trillion. And instead of being a one-time deal, this big clunky bureaucracy has to contribute to it year in and year out. And it takes 10 times longer to get anything done.
2: Government is not the solution to our problem. Government is the problem.
0: So I, you know, my first reaction to this is, yeah, I could justify doing it because we spend so much garbage money and so many garbage things. But I want you to understand, you know, this, we're $40 trillion in debt. And I'd love to take the $5,000. It'd be great. I would be amazing. I could spend it in America. I'll go right back to Yellowstone. It was amazing out there in Jackson Hole. The Snake River Resort where I was staying. Look it up if you're out there. If you're listening on KROE in Sheridan, I know it's probably about an 8-hour drive, but make your way across the state. Go check out the Snake River. It was amazing. I'd go in a second. Okay, but I don't think it's good for the country long term. But I think it's one of those headlines that Trump is brilliant for making anyway, because it's something that's going to get the convention talked about now. And that's the actual superpower of what this guy does. A lot of times Donald Trump will say something like, they're eating the dogs, they're eating the cats in Springfield, all these migrants they let in. And you're watching at home like,
1: what the hell did you just say?
0: I'll never forget when he said that on stage, because even Kamala Harris, who knows Trump says crazy things, was looking at him like, my God, what? And there were a billion memes and songs. But that conversation about eating the dogs and eating the cats in Springfield did what? It made everybody talk about what was going on in Springfield and mass migration and all the people let into the country illegally. And what's happening right now in my social media feed, which is really interesting, is a lot of Republicans are pushing back on the idea that the government would be giving people a lot of money like that. Okay, but what it's ultimately doing is causing a conversation around what we're already spending it on.
3: Bingo.
0: Okay, and one of the goals of this administration, if they can make it through a full term without losing the House and turning this into an impeachment parade, is to continue to shrink the size of government. Donald Trump has the lowest government payroll since JFK was president. Think about that. Lower than JFK, which is crazy because JFK had to pay for lingerie for Marilyn Monroe, and he didn't even need a set for him. He needed one for his brother, too, because they were both shagging her. That's the craziest thing about Marilyn Monroe is she doesn't know who gave her the 7-year itch. But the point is, for all the dumb, dopey things we spend money on, okay, bringing up the idea of actually giving it to the American people instead of sending it out of the country for some fake Somali daycares or some shoulder-mounted missiles in Mogadishu, giving $5,000 to the Americans is actually pretty reasonable. Do I think it's going to happen? No. But are we going to have a conversation about it? Yes. Because this is just the financial equivalent of they're eating the dogs, they're eating the cats in Springfield.
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15: It seems traffic has cleared up around the Dayton area. Though I would say, if you're thinking about getting on I-71 northbound or southbound, there is an hour-long delay past State Route 63 right now due to a crash. Looking at the rest of our roads and highways, all traffic is clear. I'm Zach Bayless, WHIO triple team traffic.
16: Partly cloudy with isolated showers on Friday, high of 81. I'm Chief Meteorologist Austin Chaney for WHIO.

0: Girl, it is Fox Across America with Jimmy Fallon. I'm over here buying plane tickets during the commercial break. I got to get down to Fayetteville, Arkansas this weekend for a stand-up show Saturday night. Good seats still available to that. Bad seats are still, there's plenty of seats. The sellout streak will end this Saturday night unless there is a massive box office walk-up Saturday morning. I mean, sometimes these things happen, but we have been on this incredible sellout streak. But we might get brought to justice this Saturday. One way or the other, it's going to be amazing if you're there. I don't care. We're going to burn it to the ground. Guys, see, I spent most of my adult life getting cut off and shot at in a taxi cab telling jokes in opium dens. The fact that anybody at all wants to pay a red cent to see me in action, you are going to get the show of your freaking life. So Arkansas, Saturday night, Fayetteville. If you want your tickets, foxacrossamerica.com. And of course, next week, we are down in Reading, Pennsylvania. That one's on fire. That one will sell out. But there's a handful of tickets left also at foxacrossamerica.com. A couple more recaps from last night's RNC. We're going to get into some of this with Kennedy. Obviously, Frank Stiller's coming by and got a whole, it's a crazy Thursday, okay? Jessica Tarloff is coming by. We're going to talk to Jessica Tarloff about her new book.
1: No, God! No, God, please, no! No! No!
0: The reason you guys hate Jessica Tarloff is because we let her literally be a liberal and come on and express viewpoints that our audience predominantly hates. Okay, and Fox is the only network doing that. Okay, if you go on MSNBC, you know who the Republican is? Joe Scarborough. Does anybody in their right mind take him seriously as a Republican?
2: Not even close.
0: Now, I mean, think about that. The guy that was human shielding for Biden's dementia, telling you Trump was Hitler, and then asking Hitler to hang out after he won the election. They went to Trump's door and tried to make up at Mar-a-Lago. These are not serious people. We allow folks to come on and have the conversation and represent real viewpoints, because that's what America was built on. It was built on having the conversation. And in the next segment, I'm going to have a very honest conversation with you about what's going on down in Texas. Because James Tallarico is a moonbat, and he's had to walk back every one of his positions. That's an issue for him. Although he is somehow sticking by the God is non-binary thing, which I got to be honest, I go to mass every Sunday. I have never sat through a reading from RuPaul to the Corinthians. But the reality is, okay, Tallarico's backtracking on every one of his positions because they're unelectable. Okay, Paxton spoke last night at the convention. Trump gave him the most backhanded endorsement I've ever heard. He said he's not the best looking guy in the world, but he's a good attorney general. But I think we're in a real spot here, okay? Because Tallarico sucks. But Paxton, to be honest with you, he reminds me of the Disney Hall of Presidents. You know, like the kind of wooden, not that animated people. We might need to spice him up a little bit when we come back from break.
3: 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WHIO.
4: Fox News, I'm Tom Rigotti. President Trump floated the idea of handing out a $5,000 dividend to Americans if Republicans win the midterms in November. But Fox's Edward Lawrence reports a fiscal watchdog is casting doubt on the proposal.
5: The Committee for Responsible Federal Budget did some number crunching. That would cost about $1.2 trillion. The president did not lay out how he was going to pay for it. I asked around the White House to see how he would pay for this and was pointed back to the president's speech. And in that, he talked about growth.
4: Lindsay Clancy's lawyer asks a Massachusetts judge to spare her a second trial for killing her children following a mistrial due to a hung jury.
6: Defense attorney Kevin Reddington asking the judge to acquit Lindsay Clancy of first-degree murder charges to prevent a second trial, arguing prosecutors don't have enough evidence and no rational jury could find beyond a reasonable doubt that she had no mental disease or defect.
4: That's Fox's Kristen Goodwin. 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
8: Hey, Dayton. All roads are looking good right now. Looking at highways 35, 75, 675, and 70, all running smooth. I'm Zach Bayless, WHIO Triple Team Traffic.
2: partly cloudy with isolated showers on Friday, high of 81. I'm Chief Meteorologist Austin Chaney for WHIO.
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0: Bang, there it is. Fox Across America with Jimmy Failla fired up on a Thursday. We got Kennedy, the legendary Frank Siller from Tunnel of the Towers coming by as well. And I cannot impress this upon you enough. Jessica Tarloff will be here in the studio at the end of the...
1: Get her out. Get her out of here.
0: I love that the audience hates her because everyone you like on Fox likes her, just so you know. And I do not, absolutely do not want to be the face of a... We don't talk to anybody we disagree with. Because you grew up like me in the 80s, if you did, you had a lot of people you disagreed with. You didn't care. I mean, yeah, you could be like, your views are insane. And you might want to argue that the Democrat Party today is nothing like the Democrat Party in the 80s, and you would be right. But do you know how you turn them around and make the country normal again? You talk to them.
2: Oh, wow!
0: Now, you catch a lot more flies with honey than vinegar, that whole thing. Although the wardrobe department is not letting me eat honey these days, I have been a bad, bad boy with the fork and knife.
1: Put that cookie down now!
0: Let's get back into this Tallarico stuff. Trump, doing what Trump does well, starts talking about Tallarico and veganism and says he wants to beat meat, which...
1: what in the wide, wide world of sports is going on here?
0: Here it is, clip four.
3: He was also somebody that hated eating meat. But he ran a campaign to beat meat. He called it beat meat. I don't know what the hell he meant by that. These people are going to tell me, what the hell is he? Wants to beat meat? But it was bad for his image, so he started eating meat. And he recently... It's getting worse. I'm getting myself in trouble. Getting worse.
0: So that's Trump doing his Catskills comedy routine, as he is wont to do. If you're listening locally on WOR in New York, I was telling Mark Simone this morning, the reason Trump gives two-hour speeches at rallies is because he absolutely loves finally getting his hands on a friendly crowd. You know, when he sits down with the media on a normal basis, they don't even ask him questions. Like, he'll talk to them for 2 hours. Okay, but it's so hostile that the questions are actually just accusations. They're like, Mr. President, you're committing transgenocide. What do you think of the WNBA ruling? You know, and that's, it's just an attack on the guy, because that's what every person in the media now does, is they editorialize as they ask you a question.
4: Journalism in this country is dead and buried.
0: Oh, completely dead. So when you give him a friendly crowd that's going to listen to his jokes, laugh at his jokes, let him run off script. You know, I always say Trump and his rallies are the new Rocky Horror Picture Show, because everybody there feels like they know every word to the show. You know, we can't go to the bathroom. They're about to do lock her up. We'll go there and drain the swamp. We'll come back for build a wall at the end. You know, that's the vibe. Everybody there knows what they're there for. He's going to sing the hits, tell you some off-color jokes. It's a very unique moment in time. You're not going to get this out of a politician probably ever again, because a traditional politician has every thought they share with you filtered through 85 consultants. And that's why Trump, for a lot of people, was refreshing, is they were getting Rodney Dangerfield in Caddyshack. He was just going to show up and read the elites their truth. A lot of people liked it. I don't know that Rodney did as many beat meat jokes as Donald Trump does. Okay, but this is what we're dealing with. Here's another Trump joking about people going to the bathroom. Clip five.
3: This place is packed. Do you think the fake news, you know what they're going to do? The fake news will go around and just see that man up there. He's leaving for the bathroom. He'll be back in 2 minutes. Up in the... They'll take a picture of his seat while he's gone. And they'll say, Trump did not fill up the arena. The arena was not filled. Look at the seat. So please, if you don't mind, don't anybody go to the bathroom.
0: So that's the Trump man. He's getting laughs at the fact that the media wants to tell you nobody showed up to the event.
5: The media is a bunch of losers.
0: Like one of my producers hates Trump, and he will openly, for real, I'm not even kidding, he'll talk about that. Yeah, they had to pay people to go because nobody's there. They don't want to see the guy, that whole thing.
1: You can't handle the truth.
0: Trump draws on the road, obviously. He probably does pull bigger crowds than just about anybody out there because he puts on a show. It's not a boring traditional rally. You get music, you get a YMCA dance, you get a lot of jokes. Okay, and along the way, he talks about serious stuff. He endorsed Ken Paxton, but it was one of the most backhanded compliments. Donald Trump's one of the few people that can compliment you and insult you in the same sentence. Here it is, clip three.
6: He may not dress right, he may not talk exactly perfectly, and he may not be the best looking guy I've ever seen. But you know what he is? He's the greatest attorney general in America, and he deserves to be your next senator. I'm sorry, Ken. Where the hell is he? I'm so sorry. He'll never speak to me again, but that's okay. We have to allow.
0: I mean, have you ever actually heard a political endorsement where they trash the guy at the same time? I mean, my gosh. The only one I can think of is the Biden one. Do you remember when Biden famously called Barack Obama the first clean, articulate, intelligent black man he had running for president? Do you remember that?
7: Oh, I'm in trouble.
0: But he said that. Yes, the first clean, articulate black man, which is really racist towards other people who had already run, like the Alan Keyses of the world, the guys like that. But, you know, good old Joe Biden. I guess that's, you carry that kind of mindset forward into the world if you once eulogized a member of the Ku Klux Klan.
8: Do you have a problem figuring out whether you're for me or Trump and you ain't black?
0: Well, then there's a lot of people losing their black cards because the Democrats have lost a massive amount of black support. I played you the Stephen A. Smith quote earlier in the week, how he was talking about mass migration is minimizing the importance of the black vote. And one of the reasons the Democrats are so in favor of mass migration is they know they're losing the black vote. I mean, traditionally, minority inner city turnout is what wins national races for Democrats. Look at a 2020 election. Okay, where did it swing? Whether it swung legitimately or the 2020 election swung illegitimately. Okay, whatever your belief is.
9: It was stolen.
0: Okay, but whatever you believe, if you think it was legit, you think it was illegitimate, the point is the inner cities, the blue inner cities, the Detroits of the world, the Milwaukees of the world, the Atlantas of the world, that's where these races were won and lost. Philadelphia, who some, in actual mail-in voting in Philadelphia, 127% of the votes went to Joe Biden, which is impressive. Okay, very high turnout. But the point is, okay, those inner city votes, those minority communities that traditionally vote Democrat are starting to slip away. And that's one of the areas mass migration benefits Democrats in. If you bring people in, you give them free health care, you give them all kinds of benefits on the taxpayer dime, free truck driving licenses, whether they can read the signs and speak the language or not, which we all know is happening. Okay, and all of those other caveats and ultimately give them a path to vote, you now have bought and subsidized a new reliable voting bloc. Okay, I have a clip right here of Gavin Newsom bragging about doing that. Okay, because he's making the podcast rounds. He was on a sit-down podcast with Don Lemon, of all people.
10: This guy's a serious ass.
0: Who might still be going to jail for breaking into a church out in Minneapolis when all that anti-ICE craziness was going on. But here is Gavin Newsom talking about how they've delivered on health care for illegal immigrants. Like, literally, he's not saying, like, trying to hide this. This is the kind of tape a politician who wants to run for president usually pays somebody to dig up and destroy. But here he is bragging on this insane policy. Clip 38.
11: What they will say on Fox News is, why is Gavin Newsom out here in South Carolina? His state is in shambles, and he's not serving the people of South Carolina.
12: Well, I mean,
11: he's serving the people of California, excuse me.
12: Yeah, I think they deserve more than a $7.25 minimum wage here. I think they deserve more than a governor who refuses to expand Medicaid. We not only expanded Medicaid, but we've only stayed in America, providing universal health care regardless of pre-existing condition, ability to pay, and your immigration status. I know how offensive that is to people, and I get how controversial that is. We delivered that.
0: So that's Gavin Newsom. I know how controversial that is. I know people get upset. And you hear Don Lemon. Well, people over at Fox News, what the Democrats like to do, okay, like, so they slander Fox News to the moon and back, but that becomes their rebuttal. You know what I'm saying? So 90% of this country does not support health care for illegal immigrants. But when they qualify it with over at Fox News, that gives their viewers permission to tune out whatever the actual criticism is. Well, it's just Fox News. Guys, how many times in a year do you hear Donald Trump trash Fox News on Twitter? I would say on average, 15. There'll be an anchor who makes a point he doesn't like. There'll be a poll he doesn't agree with. You know, they never mention that. But why does he trash us? Because our party here at Fox is not the Republican Party. Our party is America.
13: Freedom!
0: Okay, we're allowed to criticize Republicans. We're not here to human shield for what we think are bad ideas. Okay, there's a lot of people on this channel, I'm sure you've heard them today, say this $5,000 dividend he wants to offer people if the Republicans win sounds an awful lot like he's buying votes.
14: That's true. That is true.
0: Okay, we're allowed to do that. And you don't want to live in a country where we're not allowed to do that. You don't want to live in a country where it is a zero-sum conversation. You can only criticize the one side of the aisle because you want your side to win so bad. How dare you shed negative light on them? Guys, that's not a government that works for you and me. That's a government we work for. Hey, I work for this side of the government. They work for that side of the government. So we're going to pretend the bad things our party does don't matter. They're going to pretend the party there doesn't do matter. We're going to mischaracterize each other's positions, and we'll settle this at the ballot box. You know, you don't live in that world. Okay, we're living in it right now. That's why I try to bridge that divide. John Thune got booed last night. I thought that was amazing. And Trump had to be like, don't boo him, fine. But why did they boo him? At a Republican convention. Because the Republicans control the Senate, the House, and the presidency. 77% of the country wants voter ID. And John Thune isn't getting it passed. Okay, he's not getting it passed. He's like, the filibuster. First of all, they could eliminate the filibuster. Second of all, if you don't have the votes, you could just do what people used to do for all of time here in politics, which is get off your ass and go get the votes. Okay, no bill that has ever been passed in this country, with very few exceptions, began with the votes. That's how politics work. One side is a majority. They draft legislation, and in order to get the minority party on board, they have to implement wording, legislation, things within the bill that make it appealing to the other side. It's called getting the votes. It's been going on for as long as we've had votes to get. But John Thune is doing the old, I know what you do. We can't get the votes. I mean,
7: you gotta do better than that.
0: It's garbage. Okay, and now he's saying, we should make this an election issue. If we win the midterms, then we're gonna pass the voter ID. How? Why? What do you need? You have the majority now. They have the Senate, the House, and the presidency. But we live in a world where people are so reticent to criticize their own party that you wind up with a government that doesn't respect you. Okay, think of how in an election year we've had two government shutdowns this year that both broke records for the longest government shutdowns in history. There was a time where that never would have happened. They wouldn't dare inconvenience voters in an election year for fear that you'd hold them accountable for it. But now, I don't think most people listening forgot there was a government shutdown, if I didn't just mention it, because we all have the memory of a carnival goldfish now, because the news cycle is just so aggressive. But when you look at the things that are going on, you have people running on policies that, again, they used to pay people to hide. We're not living in that world anymore. And that's the most interesting challenge about right now. Okay, I have a clip when we come back that I'm going to play you. It is about an interview that went on last night here on the Fox News Channel. It might have been my favorite thing I've ever seen. I'm not a big dancer. I know I look smooth. I look like I've got a lot of suave rhythm on the dance floor. But I saw a tap dance routine last night by James Tallarico that, I mean, really would have made him the envy of like Fred Astaire and Ginger Rogers. And we're going to talk about it next, because what's really happening in politics, and it's just building to this crescendo right now, is we're running out the clock on the Looney Tunes era. Okay, there's a lot of loonies running in Democrat positions who have massive amounts of funding given to them by billionaires who want to upend our way of life here in America and rewrite the capitalistic system and the way we legislate and stack the Supreme Court, all that stuff. But the problem is the people they threw the money behind are all nuts. They have momentum because they won their local races, but when it goes statewide, it's a little more challenging. When it goes nationally, it's almost impossible. The Democrats are literally running on policies that 20% of the people support. Yet they continue to do it. Why? Because they have somebody donating.
9: Money, money, money, money, money, money, money.
0: Okay, but there is an issue that's going to bankrupt or at least scare off the mega donors. And I will explain what it is when we come back.
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20: Here's a look at what's happening around the Miami Valley this week. The Italian Fall Festa is going to be taking place. 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
21: For this week in history, I'm Ron Otto. September 6th, 1901, President William McKinley is shot at an expo in Buffalo, New York, and dies 8 days later.
22: Goodbye, England's Rose.
21: September 6th, 1997, around 2.5 billion people watched the funeral for Princess Diana. September 8th is a big day. In 1998, Mark McGwire passes Roger Maris. In 1930, 3M begins marketing its transparent adhesive tape they call Scotch Tape. And September 8th, 2022, Queen Elizabeth II dies at the age of 96. And September 9th, 1941, singer-songwriter Otis Redding is born.
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24: Partly cloudy with isolated showers on Friday, high of 81. I'm Chief Meteorologist Austin Chaney for WHIO.

0: is Fox Across America with Jimmy Fallon. Frank Siller from Tunnel of Towers coming up. Kennedy going to be here as well. Fired up for all of this, but I got to get you this clip earlier because this is ultimately what's going to freak out the mega donors. It is the push for socialism.
1: Bingo, man, bingo.
0: Okay, a lot of these Democrats are up there yelling and screaming about free stuff. Now you've got Trump yelling about, hey, we'll give you the $5,000. Okay, the truth is, to do any of this, you have got to raise taxes to the moon.
2: Thanks, big government weenuses.
0: The people who donate to politicians donate because they want the government run a certain way. The only leverage they have is their money. So you understand, if the government ultimately says, I'm going to take more of your money, okay, the Democrats pushing that drive a lot of the capitalists to the Republican side. But if you now have the Republican side saying, oh, I'm going to take a lot of your money too, guess what happens? They leave just the same.
3: That's true. That is true.
0: All of this socialist talk, one way or the other, is building to a crescendo because there's a lot of socialists on the ballot. But if the Democrats tank, you'll hear the Republicans stop talking about it just the same. Like, why is Trump bringing up that $5,000 dividend? One, he wants to buy your vote. He wants to incentivize you to turn out, whether he gives you the $5,000 or not. If you vote for him and he wins, you know, he's freaking good to go.
4: That's just how white folks will do you.
0: And he could be like, ah, these friggin' Democrats wouldn't let me give you the $5,000. What's going on? You know, but the point is, he's really only doing it because the socialists do have momentum. There's a lot of idiots out there who want free stuff. And Mom Donnie, as bad of a mayor as he happens to be, is following through. They're not actually balancing the budget. He took a lot of money out of the state budget to pay for some of the free things that went on here in New York. But he is ultimately out there doing stuff. And the fact that he is doing stuff is putting a lot of pressure on the Republican Party. Because with the exception of Donald Trump, these guys don't normally do anything. Guys run for office on issues. If the issues get them elected, they don't solve them. They fundraise off of them. The minute they solve the problem, the fundraising goes away. And now they've got to start over. I've told you this about Obamacare. They fundraised off Obamacare for 8 years. And then Trump won the presidency in 2016. He's like, all right, let's pass a bill to eliminate Obamacare. And they were like, we don't have a plan. And he was like, what do you mean you don't have a plan? You've been running on this for 8 years. And that's when he realized the plan wasn't to repeal and replace it. It was to keep you donating, okay, while they promised to repeal and replace it.
4: We're paying in cash.
0: Cash, check, credit card, El Rushbo, whatever the hell it happens to be. But the point is, okay, when it comes to socialism, the people making the biggest donations are the ones that are going to be hit the hardest by it. And ultimately, that's what this election is going to be a referendum on. It's going to be a referendum on how hard we can ultimately soak the people we need to soak to keep the elections and the governments running the way we want them to. And I think there's a hard lesson out there for everybody playing the free healthcare, free busing, free Willy game. And you're going to learn it in the next hour. So don't go anywhere.
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3: 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I'm Lisa Lacera, Fox News. Excitement building in Dallas as night two of the first ever Republican midterm convention is underway.
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3: Fox's Jackie Heinrich in Dallas. Tonight, Vice President J.D. Vance will take center stage with President Trump closing out the night. Last night, President Trump urged Texans to support Texas Attorney General Ken Paxton as he runs for Senate. He was asked about affordability in his state.
11: Trump inherited massive inflation. So inflation's come down since Trump been here, but this is why I'm offering up things like a $50,000 tax deduction for first and second time homebuyers. It's why I'm offering up a $25,000 tax deduction for medical expenses, including premiums, and why we want to double the child tax credit.
3: The Texas Senate race is considered vulnerable for Republicans as Paxton faces off against Democrat James Tallarico in November. The Trump administration has recruited another country to help crack down on drug cartels.
12: Secretary of State Marco Rubio pledged that the United States would not take military action against narcotics traffickers in Latin American countries without the approval of its allies. His comments came shortly after the Peruvian president announced that Peru had joined the so-called Shield of the Americas, a U.S.-led coalition of like-minded countries in the region to carry out joint military operations against drug cartels. Secretary Rubio, on this South American trip, traveled not only through Peru, but also Colombia, which has joined the group, along with a visit to Ecuador.
3: Fox's John Sauce, a Florida man convicted in one of a series of killings that became known as the Hog Trail murders in the 1990s, has been put to death. Daniel Owen Conahan died by lethal injection at Florida State Prison near Stark. 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
14: Hey, Dayton. All roads are looking good right now. Looking at highways 35, 75, 675, and 70, all running smooth. I'm Zach Bayless, WHIO Triple Team Traffic.
15: Partly cloudy with isolated showers on Friday, high of 81. I'm Chief Meteorologist Austin Chaney for WHIO.
16: 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It's called Miami Valley's Morning News, and it's all news, all weather, and all traffic all morning long. 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
17: Damn, back in action, hour number 2 of Fox Across America. Frank Stiller coming by, iconic for his work on Tunnel of Towers. Kennedy, the Bo Jackson of media. She's a two-sports star. She was at MTV. She took her talents over here to Fox News. But joining me at the tippy top of the hour is a woman who's not only one of my best friends anywhere in the world, but she is, if you go to my show in Fayetteville, Arkansas this Saturday night, the woman to my right will be either the first or the second question during the Q&A.
25: And not in a good way.
17: Generally never in a good way, but you know her, you love her. We are starting the hour with Jessica Tarloff in studio because you're damn right we are. Hey, girl.
25: Hey, girl.
17: I first of all, congratulations on your book. Everybody needs to know this. The book is called I Disagree, okay, which is something you frequently have to do here.
25: Yeah.
17: Now, I love the caveat, though, winning arguments without losing friends, because to be clear, okay, you haven't lost any friends here at Fox. We all love each other behind the scenes. Like, we get on well. That's why I make such a point of having you on. But do you feel like you're winning these arguments is my question.
25: Definitely. I mean, I don't know what your
17: algorithm... Wait, you're a therapist? I'm kidding. We love you, JT.
25: Your algorithm doesn't want you to feel that way, perhaps.
17: Yeah.
25: But, yeah.
17: Okay.
25: To most of the thinking public, I'm winning most of these arguments.
17: Wait. Are you saying Trump is lying about the polls?
25: The polls.
17: Kidding.
25: If you think you're getting $5,000, also...
17: I talked about this at the top of the hour. Let me give you some credit here. Okay, it's very important. I said that if Joe Biden or any other Democrat had promised $5,000 after an election, the entirety of our channel would be like, he's buying votes. And he's obviously buying votes.
25: Whether it's or not the definition of buying votes.
17: If you vote for me, because the thing
25: but
17: is...
25: But with our money.
17: I know.
25: That we don't even have.
17: But it was amazing because he got community noted on it pretty hard on Twitter pretty quickly.
25: Yeah.
17: Because the tariff revenue, I believe, is under $300 million. This is a trillion.
25: Well, and they've had to pay out more anyway.
17: Now, let me ask you this, though. Is there a world? I might be show prepping you for the 5 right now. Are you on the 5 today?
25: No.
17: All right, so you're safe.
25: Harold, are you listening?
17: Harold,
25: this is what Jimmy
17: is
25: going
17: to know he's listening. I mean,
25: he's a big Jimmy.
17: Harold.
25: Fox Across America fan.
17: Harold Across America. So stick with me, though. Because is the argument they're going to make... essentially that we're just redistributing this money from some other portion of the budget? Is that how this becomes feasible? Because the one thing I said at the top of the show, and then you get in, I said, if Republicans would be screaming if a Democrat offered this, we would. I would have no integrity if I didn't say that. But then I also said, at the same time, we spend so much stupid money on so many stupid things. Is this that becoming this? I still don't think it's okay. Because the minute one guy gives you $5,000, every president henceforth has to give you money.
25: Well, do we know if it was in the prompter or not?
17: Because oh, that's funny.
25: It felt like a Trumpian freestyle. And then poor J.D. Vance has to sit there with Brett and Martha, who are like,
17: Ted Cruz had a beard by the time it was over. And everybody was criticized because they're like, wow, this is crazy. He scheduled a speech against the NFL game. But the NFL game ended. He still had an hour to go in his speech.
25: Yes. He was going to glisten for 60 minutes longer. So this felt to me like an unplanned pregnancy.
17: Oh, well.
25: And so.
17: Jenny, if you're listening, I'm kidding.
25: This is how it happened. No, it did feel like a Trump idea.
17: One of his ideas.
25: And then what I was saying about it was that I wonder how many people actually take him seriously now. Because when you look at, there's been a lot promised, a lot of votes bought. With Doge dividends.
17: That didn't come
25: Obamacare
17: through.
25: Obamacare subsidy dividends.
17: There was a stimmy during COVID one, but in this administration,
25: where
17: no
25: he signed
17: stimmy.
25: The checks Biden was like, I should have signed the checks.
17: Yeah.
25: You should always sign the checks.
17: Sign the checks.
25: Sign the checks, write it big. Put your face on a coin. But there was Doge, COVID, tariff rebates, and now this. No one's seen any of it.
17: Yeah, so you're saying for most people, they just think it's...
25: I think I would be actually really interested from your callers, because I know you have a mix of people, like, you know, Trump fans and, you know,
17: well,
25: Trump
17: most of them hung up when they heard your voice. That's the problem.
25: That is what happens. They were like, who let that squealing cat into the studio?
17: What is the worst insult you've gotten? Do you remember that? Because I'm sure you'll be asked this on your book tour. Do you keep track of them or no?
25: No, not like a running tally of layman insults. The stuff that Trump posts about me is like bad.
17: I don't think it's helpful to him when he says like, even like Maggot Haberman, that's not endearing.
25: No, and he loves Maggie Haberman also when people are like, who are her sources? And I'm like, the president of the United States of America.
17: We're talking to your favorite guest of all time, Jessica Tarlov.
25: I want to ask you about something about the RNC night one though.
17: Yeah.
25: Because obviously the big like, takeaway, I guess, if you're being a serious person, is Trump is trying to buy votes with pretend money. But were you also surprised by Hassan Piker in the banana hammock on the Jumbotron?
17: I will tell you, the things that hit me the hardest is I've seen it before, but most of America has not seen Tim Scott's storefront preacher routine.
25: Oh my God. And the discourse online, like Kenan Thompson, if you are not on SNL this weekend, it will be a crime. Like, how did that guy not end up president?
17: I genuinely love him because he'll come on the show and I'll be like,

0: it comes to the Texas Senate race, here's why. Obviously, Fox has thrown a lot of energy behind the fact that Tallarico came on our air and tried to walk back all of his positions. And I think it would have been a win for Paxton if he himself just didn't go on TV afterwards.
1: At all.
0: He's such a stiff. Like, I didn't know that. I've never watched him speak before.
1: But that's why.
0: I know, but that's a real lack of charisma. And, like, Trump did that thing that only Trump can do, which is insult you and compliment you in the same sentence.
1: It's like, he looks terrible. He sounds terrible.
0: He doesn't dress
1: good. But he's a great... It was the best AG. And I'm like, actually, he got impeached by his own party.
0: He did. That's not true. But that's where, I mean, honestly, are you right now, and I don't know the answer to this. I know the polls say it's close. Are you optimistic about Tallarico? I mean, you'd have reason to be. You'd have reason not to be. So I don't know the answer.
1: I've had my heart broken in Texas before. I wasn't an enormous Beto person. Mm-hmm. But Colin Allred was an incredible candidate.
0: He seemed like he had an actual shot. Yeah, yeah.
1: Yeah. I mean, Beto actually was only 2.5. He only lost by 2.5 points,
0: yeah, which is not nothing.
1: A red state.
0: Yeah, yeah.
1: But Colin Allred fit the description, mm-hmm, of who you would think would be able to do this.
0: Almost like a Reagan Democrat.
1: Yeah, yeah, totally. Mm-hmm. And he had the football, there's no beta male situation all that stuff going on there.
0: Yeah, Tallarico reminds me of that cute priest that keeps getting transferred to another parish. You know what I mean? For real. Growing up in the Catholic...
1: Usually the older ones.
0: No. What would happen a lot when I was a kid is like...
1: Oh,
0: every once
1: okay?
0: in a while, you'd get this... No, I wasn't cute enough. That was more damaging.
1: They passed over
0: It was
1: you.
0: Actually... It was more damaging to get passed
1: You're
0: over.
1: Like, Jimmy was the first person. Jenny was the first person. Sorry.
0: But that's funny. But no, like, yeah, there would always be like... Once in a while, you get this young, good-looking priest and all the women would be like, wow, did you see Father so-and-so? And then 2 weeks later, he'd be gone.
1: Yeah.
0: Like, hey, what happened? So there's a little bit of that going on.
1: A kid in a psych ward.
0: Yes, he did. But he did. Yeah, go ahead.
1: I do not think so. I like James a lot, mm-hmm, and I've interviewed him a couple times, mm-hmm, and seen him on the ground in Texas. Now, mm-hmm, at event, more liberal leaning crowds, but he is connecting with people, mm-hmm, and if they are prepared to make a nonpartisan decision about character.
0: Mm-hmm.
1: You can say whatever you want about like the successes. And I thought his line about they don't want to talk about $6 diesel was actually pretty good.
0: Not
1: because
0: bad.
1: People do put their head in the sand sometimes and say like, I can't afford my life right now.
0: No, things are expensive. He did commit genocide on 4 sexes though, in one sentence.
1: Because
0: he changed his position from 6 to 2.
1: Yeah. Oh, okay. I thought you meant he went with 4. And I was like, no, he just said there's genocide
0: of 4 of the 6 right there in front of the whole world.
1: That's the kind of genocide I can get behind.
0: Genocide.
1: Fine by me.
0: That's a bad clip, though, because she's not saying trans genocide is fine by her. She's saying my take on that line.
1: Yeah. Mediate, if you're watching, I am supportive of trans people. I also think trans women and competitive women's sports is not okay. I was glad he did that, too.
0: Yep.
1: He's giving a lot of cloud cover also for people that have been struggling with this.
0: Yes.
1: Like, and we've talked about this before. I'm not sure on air, but definitely with drinks,
0: mm-hmm,
1: that politicians just fundamentally misunderstand regular people.
0: Yes, that's
1: who know
0: true.
1: That you say things sometimes that are wrong or, mm-hmm, change your opinion or you just make a big mistake.
0: Yeah.
1: And we're a fundamentally forgiving society. We just want someone to shoot us straight about it.
0: Yeah, yeah.
1: Right?
0: Well, I think that's one of the biggest challenges of this moment in politics is nobody wants to admit to a mistake because they're afraid the other side's going to leverage it against them in the news cycle.
1: And how long can that last anyway?
0: It's exhausting. That's why I love Avignon, man. I mean, I just literally, if you listen close, you can hear people shooting their radios. But for those of you still listening, we appreciate it. Jessica,
1: for the one here. Advertiser who's still with us.
0: Oh, no, they're gone. They actually saw the rundown this morning and pulled out. That's all we have. We have some hospital that performs transgender surgeries. I'm kidding. Stop it.
1: Yeah.
0: Jessica Charloff in studio. The new book, I Disagree, Winning Arguments Without Losing Friends. It is out next week. It is a big damn deal. You should buy it. I feel like the two Senate races that are going to define this thing are the ones getting the most heat. It's that in Michigan, Abdul Al-Sayed.
1: Yeah.
0: Is he prepared for the fact that tomorrow is 9/11 and they don't do a moment of silence for the hijackers? I mean, Mom Dottie's going to have a tough time down there. I hope they don't boo him. I hope and pray, because it's not about that tomorrow.
1: No, it's really not. Mm-hmm. And you would learn more about this if you get my book. Yes. I write a lot about 9/11. I mm-hmm. grew up in the area, and my dad died of a 9/11 cancer. And so being able to have these documents released, mm-hmm, about the air quality
0: yeah.
1: and what they knew and when they knew it.

0: It's a big deal. And yeah. I don't want to, you know, I'm very much in the camp of you can't tell a victim's family how to feel about yeah. anything. Like Vicky Palladino, I have feelings about, uh-huh. but I have feelings about her 365 days of the year. But, you know, I think it's important, whatever you think about Mamdani, that he's doing that. And it makes you wonder why these past mayors haven't opened up this treasure trove. I've been calling it the Epstein Files yeah. for my community.
1: Yeah.
0: And and there are more of them
1: yeah.
0: that we still haven't gotten access to. And there are a lot of people in positions of power. And this is the theme of what's going on in American society right now, mm-hmm. that there are people that have done terrible things, taken advantage of a system, and been protected. Mm-hmm. And I understand why everyone is so ragey
1: yeah,
0: about
1: ragey
0: this.
1: And cynical.
0: Yeah.
1: Yeah.
0: Because you think of like the most basic thing, and I understand that it's going to feel terrible if you're Christine Todd Whitman, right? Mm-hmm. And you came out as the head of the APA and was like, so it's safe.
1: Yeah.
0: It's safe. Go back to work. Mm-hmm. Right? Like, we got to get you back to your desks. You go back mm-hmm. to your homes. Like, I would have given anything for someone to say, you guys got to find a new neighborhood. Uh-huh. And it was really interesting. So my best friend, who grew up three blocks north of me in uh-huh. Tribeca, her building, 9 floors.
1: Uh-huh.
0: 2 floors, the families left.
1: Uh-huh.
0: And they went, like, rerouted and lived in the suburbs. Mm-hmm. Actually, they were like, something is not cool down here. Mm-hmm. 7 families stayed. Every single other floor, somebody passed away from a 9/11 cancer.
1: Wow, that's heavy, man.
0: Yeah. And
1: that's
0: so
1: crazy.
0: It's like, it feels like this weird parallel universe where I understand the criticisms of Mamdani. I've been very critical of Mamdani, but it huh. does feel like, especially around an issue where it is so tense with him,
1: yeah.
0: right, where people are cracking like hijacker
1: yeah,
0: jokes.
1: Yeah.
0: Insensitive, by the way. that opening up these files is a BFD,
1: yeah,
0: as the kids say.
1: The one thing Trump and Mamdani are proving, obviously they're on opposite sides of the ideological spectrum, is people in power can do things quickly when they feel like it.
0: When they feel
1: yeah,
0: like
1: if
0: it.
1: If they feel like it. And that's what's happening with all right. the transparency. Believe it or not, you have some people on hold that disagree with you. Can you do one more segment or agree with you? Can you do one more segment? Do you have 4 or 5 minutes?
0: Yeah.
1: Don't go anywhere. We got more Jessica Charloff and your calls when we come back.
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17: Partly cloudy with isolated showers on Friday, high of 81. I'm Chief Meteorologist Austin Chaney for WHIO.

0: little George Michael on a Thursday because Jessica Tarloff sticking around for a bonus segment. The George Michael song is called All She Wants. I think all you've ever wanted on this show is to convert one person to your side of the aisle.
1: I believe
0: Jordan in Longview, Texas, listening on KTBB, might have to be Team Tarloff in the next statewide election. Yo, Jordan.
2: What's shaking, Jimmy? Good to talk to you again, man. Glad you're back in the station.
0: Yeah, it's a big damn deal. And I will have you know, you're also on with the great Jessica Tarloff. So say hello.
2: Howdy. Nice to talk to you.
1: It's nice to talk to you,
2: too. The weather's nice where y'all are at.
0: Yeah, New York sometimes confuses itself with Uganda this time of year, and it gets really humid.
2: Cool day in Texas today, 91 degrees.
1: Oh.
0: Hope you got your jacket on. What do you got for me and JT? Mikey says you are fed up. Yeah, go ahead.
2: Yeah, I'm a conservative voter, man. I voted conservative for the last several elections, you know. And I can tell you why Texas is going to flip blue this year. Mm-hmm. It's because the Republicans messed with something they should have just left alone, and that's hemp. They've affected farmers. They've affected business owners. Mm-hmm. Some of my clients own, hemp businesses, and they've had to cut out my services just because their revenue got cut drastically.
0: Oh, wow.
2: It's just one thing that Texas voters didn't ask for. We asked for property tax cuts, uh-huh. And here they are going after something that nobody asked them to touch.
0: Okay, and that upends a lot of industries, which I get. But then here's my other concern, and JT, you can address this with Jordan just the same. Hemp is ultimately used in a million different products and marijuana. If there's less marijuana, aren't there less people who think Jessica's policies are good?
2: Man, look, I don't agree with most of the left's policies. I'm not going to lie.
0: Uh-huh.
2: But this is just something that they should have left alone. They made so many conservative voters angry.
0: Okay.
2: We were happy. We had freedom finally. You know, we went from being standing on the gray side of being upstanding citizens to being fully law-abiding citizens to everybody's felons overnight with possession of 1 gram of hemp.
0: Ooh, we haven't even discussed that as an issue.
1: No.
0: Jordan, really quick, thank you for this call, because me and Jessica are going to hash this out, because she just gave me the look, and you don't want to be here for that, Jordan.
1: No, not that look. This was awesome. Thank you, Jordan. It's super interesting, because it's like, I mean, this is why you have to have these conversations, because we live in these air-conditioned rooms far away where we're like, this is what's going to happen in Texas. And Jordan actually knows what's going on and is bringing up an issue that has not crossed our airwaves once.
0: Let's do this in 1 minute, because we've never done this. We've never, you're right. And I've never discussed the hemp aspect of how it affects this election. So you're welcome to call in on this. I think really quickly, because we have a minute, Jessica's book, you should all go buy it. It's called I Disagree, Winning Arguments Without Losing Friends. It is out next week. It's going to be an instant bestseller. I'll do a Jill Biden and buy every copy. Okay.
1: Oh my God, I'll get the dagger because of you.
0: But this is all I want from you, because the book is out again next week. I would like this, because I think it's healthy that we do this. We let people call and talk to you. Could you come on next week and we'll do like a double, triple call segment?
1: Yeah.
0: Jessica, did you hear that, America? You're getting bonus Tarloff next week. The book will
1: be out. What everyone wanted.
0: No, I think we should do this. I think it's really funny, because I make a great point of doing this at comedy shows, because I told you the first or second question of the Q&A is like, is Tarloff really that crazy? You know, one of those. And
1: you're
0: I have to make jokes. And of course I say yes. I do a bit about you as a phone sex operator. That's pretty good. I'll do it next time you're on if you agree to come back.
1: Really?
0: It's really good. But if you agree to come back,
1: This voice would have been good for?
0: No, oddly enough, no, definitely not. And I think that's the point of the bit. But the book, you can do some studying now. It's called I Disagree. The author, Jessica Tarloff. Next week, you and Mikey work this out.
1: All right.
0: There it is. The great Jessica Tarloff, everybody.
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4: This is a Fox News alert. I'm Tom Graham. The second and final night of the Republican midterm convention in Texas as the party looks to motivate supporters ahead of the midterms. House Speaker Mike Johnson accusing Democrats of being too extreme.
5: Right now, they have opened the doors for the Democrat Socialists of America in their big tent, they say.
4: Vice President J.D. Vance will speak later, followed by President Trump. Democrats, meantime, hoping to retake Congress this November. The Justice Department is accusing UC Berkeley Law School of illegally discriminating against Asian and white students, favoring black applicants. The college pushing back.
5: The law school's dean responded, saying Berkeley scrupulously complies with both federal law and California law, which ban the use of race in public college admissions since 1997.
4: Fox's Jill Nato. 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
6: Partly cloudy with isolated showers on Friday, high of 81. I'm Chief Meteorologist Austin Chaney for WHIO.
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0: Across America with Jimmy Failla. Fired up to talk to my next guest, the Bo Jackson of media. She did it in two sports. Started out at MTV. Actually started out in radio. I mean, you did a lot of things. Radio fluffing.
1: Yeah.
0: Okay, that's, you know.
1: It's not as romantic on radio, but it's still very important.
0: You don't see it, but, you know, you feel it in the vibe of the show. Host of the Kennedy Saves the Word podcast. My favorite writer at the Daily Mail. Which is like saying my hottest chick on The View. Hi, kid. Kennedy's here. We're excited. Good to see you, babe.
1: Thanks, Jim.
0: You just made an observation that I just want to expand on. We were talking off the air about how the traffic has gotten precipitously worse this week.
1: It's insane.
0: It's because the party's over. Everyone has left the Hamptons. People are back to school.
1: You forget the city empties out.
0: Yeah,
1: and
0: completely.
1: You get used to that, but like, it took me an hour to get across town yesterday.
0: Yeah, so I'm right there with you. If you drive a car in New York City, it is a spiritual dominatrix.
1: Yeah.
0: Like you have to almost like the beating.
1: Yes.
0: So to give you that example, last week when I was still driving in late August, I could home to this building in 40 minutes. Like Jenny, I would text Jenny because we'd laugh at like, my God, because you know what it is this week?
1: Yeah.
0: 2 hours and 10 minutes. It's that much worse.
1: Yeah, one of the hairdressers on the third floor was like, it took me 2.5 hours to get here from Jersey.
0: Yeah.
1: She's like, and there were no traffic accidents.
0: And to be clear, Kennedy's talking about a 3-mile drive. I'm not even kidding.
1: Seriously.
0: It's my favorite thing about New York is there's a lot of great things here. Okay. But, you know, I grew up here, and everybody who grows up here is of the mind that the rest of the country wishes they were doing what we're doing, but they don't.
1: No.
0: The minute you leave, you find it like, you guys are insane.
1: Yeah, you guys have a full life that's going on. It's got absolutely nothing to do with us or envy about where we live.
0: Every mayor in the country will be hanging their head tomorrow on 9/11. Mom Donnie's got the Bin Laden jersey on, foam finger. Things are different here. It's not good. But it's great to have you in studio, and I will tell you this. We were just talking to Jessica Tarloff earlier. Mm-hmm. You'd be proud of us. We took a couple of calls and very well behaved.
1: Really?
0: With Tarloff.
1: Thank God.
0: Well, it's great because, you know, this is what we aspire to be on this show is we don't want to be the people that are like, you're not my friend because you book so-and-so.
1: Yeah.
0: I don't want to be a part of that.
1: No.
0: So it was actually very civil.
1: I got a lot of that, like, you invited Jessica to your wedding? She ruined your wedding. Actually, she didn't. The wedding was great.
0: She's great.
1: Yeah.
0: Her husband's a great hang. And I always have to say this to people on the road because she's always the first or second question in the Q&A. Yeah. When you get rid of that nut, Jessica Tarloff. You know, that
1: old thing.
0: How
1: do you sit next to her? Oh, by the way, I'm going to be in Alpharetta, Georgia this weekend, Saturday and Sunday.
0: Boom.
1: At Helium Comedy in Atlanta.
0: Come on.
1: Stoked.
0: The K-Train in Atlanta.
1: Rolling through Atlanta.
0: Saturday in Atlanta, Sherman style.
1: Yeah, that's right.
0: I love that.
1: Just ripping up train tracks.
0: Helium Comedy, great clubs. You can see Kennedy Saturday and Sunday. I'll be in Fayetteville, Arkansas.
1: Oh, that's great.
0: Yeah, well, it's great if you're going to if you own a sports bar because the Razorbacks are playing
1: ranked
0: at the same
1: second,
0: time as my
1: right?
0: show. Yeah, yeah.
1: They're like ranked super high this year.
0: They're showing up, and they haven't added any seconds to the clock like Michigan. There's been a lot of chicanery.
1: Ah. But I love that Michigan fell out of the top 25.
0: And rightfully so. Yeah. That was a scam.
1: I agree. Well, same with USC.
0: Yeah. You know what I think is fascinating is obviously the MAC, the conference Western Michigan plays in, makes a bajillion dollars playing the Big Ten. Like Ball State shows up to lose to Ohio State by 85.
1: Yeah, Ohio does the same thing.
0: Yeah.
1: Like Ohio will play all these teams and get trounced and like all the way to the bank.
0: Yep. That's the thing. So ultimately what's going to happen here is, you know, Western Michigan just called for a formal review. They want to be declared the winner of the game.
1: I don't blame them.
0: Of course. But, you know, this is going to end with someone being like, how would you like to play? Would you like to sign a 25-year deal to play in the big house and split the ticket revenue? Because that's how this works. We're talking to the K-Train. Something that's going to come up Saturday night. You are on Fox News Saturday night with me this weekend,
1: that's
0: which
1: right.
0: is a big damn deal. Me, you, Aaron Berg, Craig Carton from WFAN, and now on OutKick, and Janisha Adams-Ginyard. She's actually in Black Panther. It's like a stunt woman.
1: Cool.
0: She does a lot of films.
1: Amazing.
0: She's pretty cool. We've never had her on before, but we're going to be talking to her about everybody. You know, you probably saw these AI revelations about the Anthropic guy saying it's going to kill us.
1: Yeah.
0: Okay, but there's a second development in the story that we haven't picked up on the channel yet that I find far more fascinating. So they believe AI in the next 5 years will give humans the ability to talk directly to their pets.
1: Finally.
0: I mean, I
1: talk directly to my pet all the time.
0: No, I know. I just mean.
1: And even in his voice, like, I narrate what I think are his thoughts.
0: Oh, that's your favorite thing in the world.
1: Yeah, like, I know my rights. Like, Lemmy walks around the apartment, going, I know my rights. I know that I have not eaten for 4 weeks, and I would very much like food. That is my right. It's like, Lemmy, I fed you a half hour ago.
0: He wants some more.
1: Yeah, that was a falsehood.
0: So, hold that in the back of your mind, but that's what she's coming on to talk about. out. And because I'm of the mind that if you gave animals the ability to speak language, English to us, they just become people. It might actually defeat the point.
1: Yeah.
0: You know, so I don't know.
1: No, we like them to remain mysterious.
0: Yeah, we need that about
1: them. And vulnerable.
0: Plus, they have a lot of dirt. Sorry,
1: Josh. We're
0: going to be just fine. Sorry. But it's something to consider. We're talking to Kennedy.
1: What if they chase sticks?
0: There was a great old Bud Light commercial where they were like, Bud Light has developed the ability to give humans communicate with their dogs, and the dog just keeps going, sausages.
1: Sausage. I mean, that would be my dog. So my dog last week, not a smart animal. Oh. like 7 years ago, he ate an entire bag of extra dark chocolate chips.
0: What?
1: Yeah, not on my watch, but he did, and spent 3 days in the ICU and lived, thank God. So on Thursday, he got into a snack bin, and this is a fat, sedentary dog, got into a snack bin and ate 15 raisins, which you would think, well, not a big deal. More so, the vet told my daughter, who rushed him to the emergency vet, had his stomach pumped. The 15 raisins were more toxic than the entire bag of extra dark chocolate chips. And as we know, the darker the chocolate, the bigger the smile on my face, but the deadlier to dogs.
0: Yeah.
1: So, but the raisins worse. But he lived through it. He ate drywall last weekend. And the 15 raisins. So it's like, I can only imagine what's going through his head.
0: At this point, we should level with you and tell you Lemmy's a goat. He's eating drywall. He's a goat. My cousin Tommy out in Utah, if you're listening on KOAL, my cousin Tommy has a goat. He eats soda cans, sneakers.
1: That's why you have a goat.
0: But like, how are they pulling this off? How are they breaking that down? I don't understand.
1: Because they don't have any systems. It literally is like a mouth to butthole superhighway. That's it. There's no twists and turns.
0: Well, since you brought up buttholes, James Tallarico, did you buy Chad? It's funny. He, you know, did an interview on our air last night. He kind of genocided four genders because he went from 6 to 2 last night.
1: Yeah, what a bigot.
0: I saw
1: that and I was like, bigot.
0: Literally
1: disgusting, hateful. Oh, apparently hate has a home there. Guess love doesn't win, James.
0: Now he doesn't support men and women's sports. Mm-mm. But it's like, it's weird, this weird place where everybody who's running for office is trying to unsay everything they've ever said.
1: Yeah, and like AOC is now an evangelical, like, well, I think what the Lord was saying.
0: Well, listen, I see your AOC and I will raise you a Tim Scott, because when you see those clips, they're outrageous. Because Tim Scott went storefront preacher last night.
1: Nice.
0: He
1: deserves it, though.
0: I enjoyed the charisma.
1: We deserve it.
0: Yeah, we do. I enjoyed the charisma because the Paxton clips. Paxton, I did not know, is that uncharismatic. I knew he had problems.
1: I don't like the fact that he's not trying.
0: Yeah.
1: I don't like the fact that Trump has to give him $10 million in super PAC money to try and win that race. It's like, you should be doing the hard work. Go door to door.
0: Or that.
1: Be passionate about something. But he wants to phone it in.
0: Big time. And that, the fact that, you know, Trump's now promising $5,000 cash giveaways if he wins is a sign that he's not super confident in these races right now.
1: Oh, yeah.
0: You know, your internals probably aren't that good if you're offering cash. But we're talking to Kennedy. But I am still fascinated by the reality of where we stand, because we are, I think I read last night, 55 days out from the midterms.
1: Mm-hmm.
0: And I do believe, like, if the Democrats win, obviously nothing happens in Washington legislatively. They may or may not impeach him. But it's just going to be a disgusting, basically, I would say, a six-month food fight. Because once the midterms come, we're in 2028.
1: Yeah.
0: It is on. Like, if you notice, Newsom is in South Carolina right now.
1: Oh, yeah.
0: Doing Don Lemon's podcast.
1: Oh, God. Is that a euphemism?
0: Dad loving his mind. I bet he does. You know, that's funny. Me, you know, one of the most iconic photos of our friendship is you and me hanging out with Don Lemon at like the UTA party in Washington. And it's one of the funniest things in the world.
1: Yep.
0: And I will never forget this. And this is when I knew we were screwed as a country under Joe Biden. This is like real. If you remember, me and you were in the room where, this is a true story, guys, Gavin Newsom was at the same party as us. Mm-hmm. And you're going to be stunned by this. But a woman went up to Gavin Newsom and confronted him on spending and every other dumb thing they're doing in that California. And that woman happens to be sitting next to me right now.
1: That is absolutely right. I went up to him and I was like, Gavin, I will tell you how to save the state. He's like, oh yeah, what are you going to make fun of me right now? And I was like, cut taxes and cut spending.
0: Yeah.
1: And he was like, cut taxes and cut spending. Yeah, right.
0: He's such a worm.
1: That's what he said.
0: But he is a worm.
1: But I was like, if you did that, you would actually like, the California economy would explode.
0: Yes. Just get out of the way. That's, yeah. I mean, the same point is, Trump is not going to incentivize people to vote at this point by saying things like, if, you know, the government just get out of the way, the economy is going to explode, but it would. Yeah. Like, so the calculus of him trying to buy votes, to just, if you're listening around the country, you're never getting that money, just so we're all on the same page. We know that, okay? But the truth is...
1: But if someone does get the money, you will have to pay for it.
0: That's the point.
1: Like, your taxes will go up.
0: And this is the thing about it that makes it so destructive, and maybe we'll cover this on the weekend show. If a precedent is set that one president gives $5,000, everyone who comes next has to do it.
1: Of course.
0: Otherwise, you're a monster.
1: Yeah.
0: What's wrong with you?
1: Yeah, but it's like he realized that the Trump accounts actually got traction.
0: Yeah.
1: And it was like $1,000 for kids born in
0: Fine.
1: His
0: second. But other people donated that money.
1: Yeah.
0: You know, a lot of that money came from the people.
1: Yes. And, yeah. And that's fine. If trillionaires want to stand up and go, I'm going to give everyone $5,000. Yeah. I'd be like, here's my address.
0: Yep. Yep, yep, yep. That's where it works. We're talking to Kennedy. Here is the worm clip I wanted to play. This is Newsom. This is worm stuff. So this is Newsom. If you famously remember this clip, it's a good montage. I just want you to know what you're listening for, people out there in America. This is Newsom claiming that the thing that bothers him the most is politicians who just lie, okay, who just outright lie. Now, this is a montage that builds to that crescendo. Listen to the montage. This is amazing.
2: Not one person ever in my office has ever used the word Latinx.
3: I'm like, so can we finally put that to bed?
2: Yeah, but where did that even...
3: No more Latinx,
2: like,
3: everybody.
2: Well, I just didn't even know where it came from. I'm like, what are people talking about? Impactful this has been on the Latinx community. Latinx community politicians that are banning not assault rifles, but the word Latinx.
4: Nothing I dislike more than the politician that is, sits there and lies to you. We all just sit there rolling our eyes going, give me a break.
0: Nobody in my office has ever said Latinx, except me. Yeah. Latinx, Latinx, Latinx. Yeah, yeah. I'm tired of these lying politicians. He is a worm. But I think, because I brought up 2028, he's the favorite. I think he's a favorite.
1: I think he's a favorite now so they can tear him apart.
0: Yeah.
1: That makes sense. Every other candidate cannot wait to get on that debate stage. And it's like, I think about this, like, who do I want to see dismantle the other more? Do I want to see AOC take Gavin Newsom down because he's a bully? Mm-hmm. Or do I want to see him use whatever remaining jujitsu he has to make her look like just numbnuts McGee?
0: Well, if she actually runs, like, at a national level, she'll do that herself.
1: Yeah.
0: You know, because the one thing, you know, you say in boxing, it's not what your record is, it's who you fought.
1: Yes.
0: You know, she didn't fought anybody.
1: Yeah, exactly.
0: Nobody. She like never gets pushed back.
1: But she, if she's pushed in the right way and, you know, really challenged, she falls apart.
0: Yeah.
1: And there's not a lot of substance there.
0: Yeah.
1: And there are times where every once in a while she will have a pre-written sick burn.
0: Yeah.
1: And everything with her is manufactured, just like Mom Donnie.
0: Yeah.
1: But
0: I know they're essentially TikTokers with a side hustle in government. That's what it is. I don't think in a long drawn out election you'd have any shot, but we're going to get Kennedy's official take. Don't go anywhere. We get a little more K-train, a little more ride on the train. We're not off yet.
1: Choo-choo.
0: All right, back after this.
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20: Partly cloudy with isolated showers on Friday, high of 81. I'm Chief Meteorologist Austin Chaney for WHIO.

0: studio. We're having a wild time on Fox Across America. Hey, girl.
1: What?
0: We were talking about Lincoln Fallow, who got a radio send-off that you were a big part of.
1: That was great.
0: So he is now up at college. What is today, Thursday? Tomorrow will be 2 weeks. Mm. If I had to put a line on this in Vegas, so 14 days tomorrow, the over-under on nights they've drank in that dorm, I'm going to have to say is, what would you think it is for a freshman in college? 12 and a half? What do you think it is, Josh? 14 days in college. How many nights do you think a college freshman has drank?
1: Well, that's they're
2: 15.
0: He said,
1: yeah, exactly. They're resourceful, more resourceful than you know. And I didn't know about the concept of a darty until Pele went to college.
0: Yes, the wellness party?
1: No, there's no wellness. No, the wellness people bastardized the term darty. Oh. Darty is a day party.
0: Oh.
1: Yeah.
0: So it's possible Josh is right then. He's actually got more drinking days than days on campus.
1: Because
0: it's a double if you drink and stop.
1: Yeah, Pele called me. We were at Lowe's on Sunday. And she FaceTimed me in the middle of Lowe's. And she was wearing a silver sequin cowboy hat and a bikini top. And I'm like, hi, honey, how are you? She goes, I'm gay. And I was like, okay, sweets. I'm in public. I'll call you later.
0: So the question was, who's going to win 2028? I guess Pele thinks Pete Buttigieg. Is that what you just told me? What just happened?
1: She's like, there are 68 genders. I have to go.
0: I want my money back. Yeah, everybody keeps asking how like it's doing. I'm like, oh, he's actually checked in a lot. And, you know, I am just the deal we made. You probably heard me say this is, you know, I'll cover college as long as you don't come home as a queer for Palestine. You can come home as either. You cannot come home as both. OK, I won't do both. And so far, he's not in like that indoctrination pocket yet. He's just doing the college thing. He's making
1: I think
0: it to
1: a
0: class.
1: Lot of that depends on your major.
0: Yeah.
1: Like if you're around people that are somewhat normal, mm-hmm. you should be okay.
0: Yeah. You want to think as a phys ed major.
1: But also like when our kids a few years ago when they were watching South Park together, that's when I knew they would be okay.
0: Yeah.
1: Because that makes fun of everything.
0: You're going to be safe.
1: Yeah.
0: Yeah. You get it.
1: You can make fun of everything. Like nothing is sacred. You're good.
0: Guys, if you haven't seen it, and it might be a funny thing to do with the moment we're living in, because this is the 1 year anniversary of Charlie Kirk getting killed. The Charlie Kirk South Park episode is something he loved. He actually made it his avatar because it's about Cartman becoming a Charlie Kirk.
1: Yeah.
0: But the real foil is Christy Noem. And it's such a funny episode because she just keeps shooting dogs. And then they have a NASCAR pit crew that comes over and replenishes her face like, you know, and at one point her face falls off and slides down the street. And it's like, it's actually like laugh out loud funny and really dark. But I think for people like us, this is what we do. This is our moment. You know what I'm doing tomorrow on 9/11? I'm talking about how comics were a big part of the city's resurgence because a lot of people went to comedy clubs to laugh. You know, I'm not going to sit here for 3 hours and give them a take on being a fireman or a cop, even though I have them in my family.
1: Yeah.
0: I think my unique lane is comedy.
1: Are you going to tell them how you failed the firefighter test?
0: No, I didn't. I actually took, you're going to laugh. I took the police NYPD test and the Port Authority test, got hired. And when I got hired by the Port Authority, I was already like an open mic comic. And I was like, I don't need your health care and your benefits. I'm like, I'm making $3,800 a year right now. I'm like, screw you and your pension. What are you talking about? I'm performing at a ground round tonight for $75. I don't want your, what? And I mean, I would be retired right now. I'm 49.
1: With a sweet ass pension.
0: Yes, if I took a police job at 21, you know what I'd be doing? I'd be barbecuing my fat brother in Tennessee right now.
1: In your mansion.
0: Yeah, instead I gotta go write a TV show. Here's to the blue collar people out there getting it right. The great Kennedy, everybody. So.
3: 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You sort through tons of resumes and you get too many so-so applicants. You're just waiting for someone to match your role perfectly. Well, now, there's a place where you can meet them fast.

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6: This is a Fox News alert firing up the crowd. I'm Lee Silicera. Vice President J.D. Vance addressing the Republican midterm convention, hyping up the crowd for getting out and electing President Trump again.
7: We were tired as a country, but you were not defeated. The radicals in Washington, they could take much from us, but they couldn't take our will to fight back.
6: The vice president also spoke of his friendship with Charlie Kirk, who was killed 1 year ago today, and of their shared faith. Earlier, Donald Trump Jr. warned the crowd of what he called the dangers of socialism.
8: The truth is, the story of socialism is a story of mass suffering. It's a story of a few enriched elites who benefit from this radical system while millions of normal people suffer and live their lives as serfs to the government.
6: Former White House Press Secretary Caroline Leavitt.
9: We cannot be safe in an America run by Democrats who want to open our borders, defund our police, and abolish prisons. And that is literally what they are promising to do if given the chance at power again.
6: Democrats are also in Dallas claiming Republicans are ignoring what they call the affordability crisis. About 200,000 migrants from El Salvador waiting to hear if their temporary protected status that lets them stay in the U.S. will be extended for another 6 months.
10: The deadline was Wednesday, September 9th, but the department issued a statement Thursday saying they'd make an announcement at an appropriate time and that temporary protected status for El Salvador would stay in effect until then. Some attorneys are cautioning the Trump administration could eliminate the protections without making a public statement or announce a decision at any time.
6: Fox's Jill Nato in Washington. 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
11: Partly cloudy with isolated showers on Friday, high of 81. I'm Chief Meteorologist Austin Chaney for WHIO.
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15: For This Week in History, I'm Ron Otto. September 6th, 1901, President William McKinley is shot at an expo in Buffalo, New York, and dies 8 days later.
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15: September 6th, 1997, around 2.5 billion people watched the funeral for Princess Diana. September 8th is a big day. In 1998, Mark McGwire passes Roger Maris. In 1930, 3M begins marketing its transparent adhesive tape they call Scotch Tape. And September 8, 2022, Queen Elizabeth II dies at the age of 96. And September 9, 1941, singer-songwriter Otis Redding is born.
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18: If you're trying to buy a home right now, and it's a tough time to do so with mortgage rates having jumped so much, home prices, although they've softened, are still really much higher than they were 5 years ago, you may be tempted by offers from builders or occasionally from real estate sellers for a special low rate on a mortgage when you're buying a home. But two warnings for you. You want to make sure that low mortgage rate stays in place for the life of a loan, not just for a teaser year or two. And second, you need to make sure that if you compare the price of that home versus others in the area, that they're not just boosting the price of the home to subsidize you getting that lower mortgage rate. If everything's A-okay, the rate stays the same, the life of the mortgage, and the price of the home isn't inflated. And then it's a deal.
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0: USA. It's Fox Across America with Jimmy Failla.
1: Oh, yes, it is. And we are fired up in this hour to be joined in studio by an icon for all of the heroic work he has done on behalf of veterans and victims of 9/11. I'm, of course, talking about the Tunnel of Towers chairman and CEO, author of the new book, Let Us Do Good. My brother Stephen, 9/11, and the mission to honor America's heroes. His Excellency Frank Siller joining me at the tippy top of the hour. Hey, man. Great to see you.
2: His Excellency. I like that.
1: Oh, yeah, listen.
2: Oh, by the way, it's a bestseller as of yesterday.
1: Good for you. You're a bestseller right now?
2: That's the best I've ever been.
1: Good for you. Congratulations. It means a lot. And I only said His Excellency because that's what you gave me the $20 to say. I mean, let's be upfront with these people, Frank. I'm kidding.
2: It was $10.
1: That's funny. Don't even joke because Mom Donnie will tax that. I kid. Great to see you. I know this is obviously a very heavy week. And as we hit the 25th anniversary of 9/11, I think my question for you, as heavy as we know this to be, is there's got to be a part of you that just the same looks back on 25 years and feels an immense amount of pride in what you have been able to accomplish.
2: Yeah. No, we are very proud as a family, for sure. And your listeners and Fox in general should be proud, too, because they've been a big part of this. A tremendous part of this a whole journey. We couldn't do it without getting the word out there. And look, we make big promises. Tunnel of Towers makes big promises. And that means I have to raise big money. and we do it a lot of times, $11 at a time. And so we're proud of it. 25 years ago, after we lost my little brother, married, 5 kids, found out that he did on 9/11, what a hero, what a hero, what a hero. All we wanted to do was to honor a good man and a father. We wanted to do little acts of kindness, and, you know, it's been miraculous what has happened.
1: Listen, man, I can't commend that enough because I always tell people, no matter what field you work in, like I work in media, so a lot of people are going to hear what I have to say, but no matter what you do in this world, you're going to be a force multiplier of something. You know, and if you've chosen to be a force multiplier of good in any field, let alone what you're doing, I mean, that's the way. Okay, so I love that you've been able to set that example. It's really been cool for me because I've been at some of these events, even the Patriot Awards,
2: yes,
1: where you're presenting a widow on stage with a check who has kids and now suddenly doesn't have them, which is incredible. And I don't really think there's a feeling to compare it to. You know, the things you do for yourself are cool. All right, I went to a Yankee game. You know, it's cool. Okay, but these things, so much more rewarding.
2: So May and George Siller, my parents, they taught their 7 children that the only real joy you have in life is by serving and doing something for somebody else. And and they lived that way. They taught their children that. And they taught my youngest brother the ultimate act of service where he was willing to run through a tunnel with his gear on his back to get there. It was almost 2 miles long. You know, the Brooklyn Battery Tunnel is not a short tunnel.
1: No, man.
2: Up West Street and into the towers and gave up his and gave up his life and left behind a wife and 5 beautiful children. So it's a credible sacrifice he made, but it all stems from my mom and dad who taught us all to do for others. And my mother's famous saying was, you're upset, you're hurt, whatever it may be, offer it up to God. Offer it up to God, and that faith will carry you through anything. And it was our faith after 9/11, after we heard our little brother died and how he died and what he did, and that we were able to literally get off our knees and stand up and do something besides pray.
1: Yeah,
2: because you need to pray, but you need to put things into action.
1: Yes.
2: Right? You need something tangible in life. And, you know, through your prayers, you can help others and to do something like my parents taught us. And look what we've been able to do in 25 years and really only 15 years.
1: Yeah.
2: Because the first 10 years, we were doing just those small acts of kindness.
1: Yeah. And now it's just taken off to the moon and beyond. We're talking to the great Frank Siller, T2T.org. If you want to donate to Tunnel of Towers, help make a difference for the veterans and the widows, 9/11 survivors and people who put on the uniform and serve this country. Really most the coolest and most commendable thing you can do. And as we sit here at this 25th anniversary, one of the things that really jumps out at me is in the face of tragedy like this, you realize there are so many incredibly good people in the world. You know, the ones that show you the best side of humanity in the midst of a tragedy like this. And, you know, I don't want to call it inspiration because of the price we have to pay to witness these great acts. But it's a reminder that there's a lot more good people out there than bad, and that's something I'm thankful for.
2: So for the 25th anniversary, we've decided to do a couple things that are important to remember,
1: yes.
2: Right? Everybody, never forget, never forget, never forget. Well, Tunnels and Towers, that's the first thing that we make sure we do,
1: yeah,
2: is never forget, yeah. All right? Because of what Stephen did, but not just Stephen.
1: Yeah.
2: From the first year, we had the banners and pictures of all 343 firefighters that died on 9/11 and the police officers. And, you know, it's so important that we did that. So this year we're delivering 343 mortgage-free homes. Well, almost one a day.
1: That is insane.
2: One a day. And 100 of them are smart homes for catastrophically injured service members or first responders. Those are, that are so catastrophically injured,
1: yeah,
2: they need special things in their house to get around and have some kind of normalcy back into their lives every single day and the comfort of their homes. So 343 tomorrow, we're delivering 55 of them.
1: Wow.
2: 55 just tomorrow. So, look, it's important to do actual things. People know where their money's going, $11 a month. They can see them. We're building a smart home, or we're paying off a widow's mortgage because the husband died protecting us, whether a police officer or a first responder or serve our country. We the last 3 years, 27,500 homeless vets off the street. 27.
1: Oh, yeah.
2: We just bought

0: the services they need to assimilate back into society. And the last but not least thing that we do is the May and George Silla Scholarship, where we promise these families that we just paid off their mortgage. And at the end, I said, by the way, you don't have to save for college because we're going to pay off your kids' college tuition. It's incredible. It's a gift that they deserve. You know, the cliche, freedom isn't free.
1: Yeah.
0: Well, it's not. Uh-huh. It's not. And just talk to these families that have paid the ultimate sacrifice. They paid a big price. As Americans, we got to make sure that we take care of it. Back to your original question, do you see the goodness still?
1: Yeah,
0: I see the goodness all the time. They do it $11 a month, or there's corporations, you know, like Home Depot, General Motors. I mean, just so many great corporations, T-Mobile, that help us along the way. Anheuser-Busch at the run this year, the 25th anniversary that we, you know, we have the run. You know, you've been there.
1: I was going to bring it up.
0: Well, I was going to bring it up too, because we have Budweiser is going to have the Clydesdales there.
1: Get out of here.
0: Yeah. So, and that, which means we'll have a horse big enough for you.
1: You know what, Siller? Let's talk about
0: it. Listen, I know. So here's the thing. My brother Steven had a wicked sense of humor.
1: He did.
0: I mean, the more you busted somebody, the happy he was. On a golf course, forget it. He would latch my golf bag, you know, and you drive up a hill and it would fall down. He would do anything he could get a rise out of somebody. So he doesn't mind if I say something like that to you.
1: Come because on, get your money's worth.
0: You have to have joy in life. So joy and suffering, or misery and sadness with happiness, can coexist. You can have it. My heart is breaking. Mm-hmm. Tomorrow I will cry 25 times, not just one time, 25 times. I do it all year long. Mm-hmm. I break down. I don't know the moment. I don't know the reason. That's right. I don't even know. But you know what? I miss him. Yeah. But at the same time, we're so proud of the work we're doing and his what one man's actions.
1: Yeah.
0: One man's actions that we've over $1 billion, or maybe coming up to $2 billion worth of work that we've done for these great heroes. Uh-huh. And most of it at $11 at a time.
1: That is incredible. T2T.org if you want to donate and make a big difference. We're talking to the great Frank Siller. I was going to ask you to shorten the run. That's what I was going to ask you.
0: We did.
1: I was told, but can it be, because this is a thing, okay? The turnout wouldn't change. I think it would increase.
0: No, we don't need it to increase. I'm very happy the amount of people that come every year. It's a lot.
1: It's incredible
0: to get through. It's glorious.
1: Incredible.
0: It's spiritual.
1: Yes,
0: it's spiritual because we honor all those heroes. You come out of the tunnel, you honor them all. You see the pictures of them. The 7,000 men and women have died in a global war of terror. ROCTC cadets hold the banners of these heroes.
1: It's really powerful.
0: Mile long. It's you cry, you're emotional, right? And then you get to the finish line, you feel good, and then we have a celebration of their lives, and we have a big party because these guys, they were larger than life. Every one of them. When I talk to the Woodles, and I've talked to so many, and I say to them, look, you know, I know you're a strong lady. And they said, well, how do you know that? I said, because you were married to a nut. Because they're all crazy. These guys are all crazy. Guys willing to run into a building on fire. They have guts that we don't understand.
1: Yeah,
0: those men and women who we could sit in a foxhole or go towards the enemy, built differently than most people. The only ones that kind of a little bit keep them in line are their wives, you know? So I know they're strong women to begin with, because they know always there's a possibility they're not coming home.
1: Yeah.
0: And all too often it happens.
1: Yeah, it's really powerful stuff. T2T.org if you want to make a donation. One of the funniest nights of my life. We were at your event at Liberty Island. Leonard Skinner played.
0: Yes.
1: And me and Emily Campagna were there representing Fox and taking, she's the best.
0: Congratulations, Emily.
1: Emily on the five. How about that?
0: I love it. I love it. I sent a text right away.
1: You think she'll pay me back for all the beer I bought her now? A lot of beers for her.
0: You weren't buying beer that night.
1: Not that night. No, that night I was definitely getting them free. But we were there. It was just the reason it's so funny is we were there, obviously, as ambassadors to Fox. We meet all kinds of people, take all kinds of pictures. But then Leonard Skinner just started rocking out. account, and we got like the Holy Spirit and just turned into like real revelers. And we rocked out of there so hard. I think people thought we were backup singers, and it was a really, it was a really funny night. And I was new to Fox at the time, and there were a good deal of people there who had no idea who I was. I was talking to your other brother, but there were people there who had no idea who I was. But I remember getting back on the boat, and they go, they're like, what did you guys get kicked out of the band?

0: And no, we're not in the band. We're not actually in the band.
1: Yeah, no, I had to have security remove you. Listen, that's one of the things we do. We have a celebration of life of these great heroes, and we do it all the time.
0: Really well deserved. And it's really the best shining example we have in this country of a better version of it, meaning everybody in America putting everything aside and focusing on shared humanity. And I love that.
1: Can I just share one last thing? Mm-hmm. We were at the White House on Tuesday. Mm-hmm. We had a 26-foot piece of steel, weighed 17,000 pounds, right? Mm-hmm. The president was there. He was so magnanimous. It was he said when he spoke, he goes, you know what? Frank came into the office, Oval Office, and was asking, and you know what? I decided I'm just going to do it because, you know, you better just give in, you know, and do it because he's just going to be persistent and keep on asking until he gets it and stuff. He made me laugh, but he was very kind, very generous, for sure, because it did shine a big light on 9/11, on that steel, the sacrifice that was made. It's the Flight 93 when those great heroes, 40 heroes, retook that plane over and fighting back in that cockpit, and Todd Beamer saying, let's roll. It has their sacrifice in that. It has the sacrifice of the Pentagon. It has sacrifice of the 7,000 men and women that died in global war and terror. The 2,977 souls that we lost on 9/11. It stands for a lot of sacrifice, that piece of steel. And when we say we never forget, that's how we do it. We bring this around. We remind America that freedom is not free.
0: Amen. I love all of this, man. T2T.org if you're going to make a donation. Good luck tomorrow, man. I know it's a heavy day, but I hope you feel as much pride in what you've been able to accomplish as the rest of us
1: do.
0: Okay. And I still want the $10 for calling you His Excellency. Okay. The great Frank Siller, everybody.
1: Thank you.
2: Don't go anywhere. Fox Across America with Jimmy Failla. 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
1: And remember, we're open 7 days.
2: Partly cloudy with isolated showers on Friday, high of 81. I'm Chief Meteorologist Austin Chaney for WHIO.

0: it down a little bit on Fox Across America with your main man, Jimmy Failla. We have the Women of Fox News Saturday night coming by in the next segment to get us up to speed on what's happening this weekend. Because tomorrow being 9/11, it's going to be a little bit of a serious day, obviously, of remembrance. We were just talking to the great Frank Sylla from Tunnel of the Towers. But I'm going to spend a lot of time on Friday's show talking to you about the power of comedy. And how for a lot of people, it becomes its own coping mechanism and a form of grieving just the same. And you're going to hear some insane stories tomorrow about how comedy helped a lot of people in this city get back on their feet. As crazy as that sounds in this age of like incentivized outrage and treating jokes like hate crimes, in the immediate aftermath of September 11th, every comedy club in the city was packed. I mean, packed. And it was a really communal thing because people wanted to show up and get like a catharsis, like laugh and take the air out for a little bit, just because the news was so heavy, so horrifying. So we're gonna have Ryan Reese on tomorrow. I believe Mark Malkoff is on tomorrow, who wrote the greatest book I've read in like since like Where the Red Fern Grows. He wrote Love Johnny Carson, which is the most in-depth coverage analysis, and I don't even know how to tell you this, but it's like you are an actual staffer on The Tonight Show with Johnny Carson if you buy that book, because Malkoff hosted a podcast on Johnny Carson for about 10 years and interviewed literally everybody who worked on the show, including like Peter LaSalle, the executive producer who went on to work with David Letterman. So he's an actual walking, talking encyclopedia, and it's extra fun because he looks 12 years old. You feel like you're with like Doogie Howser. So Mark Malkoff on the Friday show. Right now on the Thursday show, I want to go back to the phones for a second because Jimmy is in Youngfield, North Carolina. He had a reaction to the discussion we were having about Trump's $5,000 promise if the Republicans win the midterms. Jimmy!
1: Jimmy!
0: My man.
1: Jim, Jim. Can you hear me okay, man?
0: You sound great, brother. You sound great.
1: All right, Jim, Jim. Well, listen, man, I love you, brother. I love what you're doing, man. I hope you're going to come down here to North Carolina soon, man. I mean, I'm looking forward to it.
0: The ladies ain't ready for us, Jimmy. I said the ladies ain't ready for us.
1: They ain't ready, Jimmy. They ain't ready. They ain't ready. But look, let me get to the point, because this right here is what I want to do. I'm driving, too. It's all right. Got you on my speaker. I'm a plumber, Jimmy. I'm just driving, man. I've been able to get through it to you. But look, another perspective, and I want you to consider this, right? Because the money that when Trump said what he said about that $5,000, right? You got to understand that President Trump is a spontaneity person. You got to be a spontaneity, you know, person to understand that. But what he does is produces, right? And even though we don't see it, most of us at the time, I'll just trust him. He's always been a man that can off the topic.
0: So you're just, but you broke up a little bit, but you're saying like Trump is playing on a level that we don't always understand, but his spontaneity is a superpower and it brings him to moments like this. Is that essentially what it is?
1: Exactly. And that's what has gotten me in. And really, when you look at it, it's phenomenal.
0: Yeah.
1: And he's always had it. All right, move on, move forward. So this $5,000, what if the different perspective is if this is for working people? Because what we have in our industry, especially plumbing and so on and so forth, betrays nobody is going to work. And all the people are going, to different countries or being deported. And I'm not saying anything wrong about it, but we've got a gap. We've got a void. And a lot of times we don't really deal with it or the solution. How about the money be a motivator? And instead of it being considered something that's costing us, but it's an investment, but it has to be targeted to working class people. That's the difference.
0: Wow. No, I love the idea of incentivizing, people to get off their asses and do something. And I don't mind helping the working class. Jimmy, you might have yourself a cabinet position if we stay on the phone another minute, brother. Listen, we got to do this again because I'm going to lose you to a hard commercial break. But what Jimmy is saying is there's no world where looking out for working class people is going to hurt President Trump. It's not going to hurt the working class people. So I'll drink to that, Jimbo.
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3: This is a Fox News alert. I'm Ted Lindner. It's night two of the Republicans' midterm convention in Dallas. It'll be wrapping up after the president delivers the keynote address. Vice President J.D. Vance speaking a little bit earlier.
4: The contrast in this election, ladies and gentlemen, it's not about this or that policy. It's about the party of common sense beating the party of the crazies. Let's send these lunatics packing and govern our country for the future.
3: The midterm elections now less than 2 months away. Lindsey Clancy's lawyer asking a Massachusetts judge to spare her a second trial for killing her children following a mistrial due to a hung jury.
5: Defense attorney Kevin Reddington asking the judge to acquit Lindsey Clancy of first-degree murder charges to prevent a second trial, arguing prosecutors don't have enough evidence and no rational jury could find beyond a reasonable doubt that she had no mental disease or defect.
3: Fox's Kristen Goodwin. 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
6: Partly cloudy with isolated showers on Friday, high of 81. I'm Chief Meteorologist Austin Chaney for WHIO.
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15: And remember, we're open 7 days.

0: there it is. Fox Across America with Jimmy Failla. The big moment on the show. We do this every Thursday. I don't think it's any mystery why we do it. I am being joined by just outright excellence. That's how they describe themselves. The women of Fox News Saturday Night, in order, if you're watching on camera, Jen, Leo, and Annie. Hey, girls.
1: Hello.
0: I don't know how I actually describe you guys, but it's always pretty
1: pretty nice.
0: Flattering.
2: Yeah, it depends on the week.
0: I know, actually,
2: not what we deserve.
0: I think the person who gets made fun of the most on our show is me, and I think Annie's a close second.
1: Annie's, yeah.
0: Yeah, but Annie deserves it. Like, for me, it's like a comedian, it's like a thing you do, but Annie's a broken person. Yeah. I mean, you gotta go in.
2: We're all just, like, fascinated by you. I feel like we're always like, so what's going on in your world? It's so different than what the rest of our world.
1: So much to say.
3: We don't understand.
0: Annie was once dating a Major League Baseball player for an hour and a half.
2: Yeah.
0: He actually, like, this is how crazy it was, though. Like, he showed up here with his parents.
1: Yeah, it was
0: they were, like,
1: a big deal.
0: Fox News.
2: They met the family.
0: Fox people. I took a picture with his parents. Parents, the next day I'm like, what's up with you and Raul or whatever it was? She's like, no, we're not talking anymore. I'm like, what just that? We were just here.
2: It was a lifespan. You met the parents.
0: They literally broke up during a commercial break on my show. That's why we find Annie so fast. Things happen fast.
1: So fast.
0: Things happen so fast. I mean, I was talking about, we just had Frank Stiller here from Tunnel Towers. If anyone here is over 25, so that excludes you, I believe, Annie, but the
1: Annie
0: last
1: was 5 months old at 9/11.
0: 9/11. How old were you, Leo?
2: Second grade.
0: Oh,
1: I
0: right,
1: was
0: so
1: 9 years old.
2: Oh, yeah.
0: Yeah, you knew I was 9 years old. I mean, mm-hmm. It's like in our...
2: My dad was in the city and did not get home till like midnight.
0: Wow. So my brother was on Long Island, but he was a cop, but he was off duty. And they got called in, so I had to drive my brother Joey to like a checkpoint because the roads were closed.
2: Yeah.
0: And then just go home and watch it on TV. And I'll tell you, like for me, like I actually thought... You know, because there was this moment there, we didn't know what was happening. So you had the two towers, you had the Pentagon and everything else. I actually thought the world was ending.
1: Yeah.
0: So I went to my deli, Fred's Deli in Levittown, and ordered my, to your point, second grade lunch, which was
2: this
0: bologna.
2: Is your death row meal?
0: Yes, bologna and Doritos, yep. Which is what I had in second grade. And I ate it. I was like, if I'm going out, I'm going out like second
1: this.
0: Grade style. Because
1: yeah.
0: I feel like intellectually, I peaked in second grade.
1: So yeah. What happened to me in fourth grade, I don't know if our school had a threat or something happened. We were all brought outside.
0: Oh, wow.
1: And I was hungry and they wouldn't let me open my lunch.
0: No.
1: And then I see my dad come and get me and the first thing I said was like, I'm hungry. So that was like my first
2: so
1: memory of 9/11.
0: If you're a kid.
1: Yeah, I was hungry.
0: You're a kid or your priorities are very immediate.
2: You're like, okay, enough about that.
1: We watched it all on TV and I got to eat.
0: But oh, that is crazy. Yeah, my brother Mike was up in Boston working in PR. So he was the one who gave me a heads up, like turn on the TV. And then my brother Joey, who we still lived together at the time, I wound up bringing him to work.
1: Yeah.
0: And Mike went on to become a city cop. And now we talk about time going fast. Mike is down in Tennessee, retired right now from being a cop, which he wasn't on 9/11. And now he's down drunk driving a golf cart into a lake on his property right now, listening to the show. Time does go fast.
1: It does.
0: If you were months old, you don't remember it at all. But
1: I was
0: I mean,
1: 5 months old.
0: Yeah.
1: I had this baby. But I was going to ask you, would you ever do the climbing the tower? Do you think you could
0: I
1: do it?
0: I feel like that's wardrobe trying to trick you into making the exercise, but I would love to do it. I would love to do
2: sweat
0: it.
2: Sweat it out, Jim. Sweat it out.
0: I need like another week or two.
1: Do you have to train for that?
0: I would think so.
1: Yeah.
0: Do you remember last year, like on our WOR affiliate here in New York, they floated the idea of me running the marathon with
1: and
0: a sponsor.
1: And you thought you could do it?
0: I would have loved to have tried. I mean, I might have died in the process.
2: I was nominating him. I'm like, I want to see that. I would be posted up at the bar every step of the way cheering you on.
1: We love the marathon.
2: Of course. Yes.
1: We'd be handing you beers on the way.
0: Yes. I was going to say, there's a difference between loving the marathon and running the marathon, Annie.
1: I love partying.
0: Yeah, you want to be that person that's cheering them on.
1: Yes.
0: I love that.
2: I would drink 26.2 beers for you, 100%.
0: Yeah, she's from Suffolk County. She's not kidding.
2: That's a normal Saturday. I did that over Labor Day.
0: Yeah, she's going to drink them with or without me. If you ever want to meet the women from Fox News Saturday night, tickets are free. You can always come. FoxAcrossAmerica.com. We tape Friday nights. It airs Saturday, actually. It's going to be great. This weekend, we have... this lineup's a really cool lineup. So Aaron Berg, you guys know and love really well. His stand-up comedy special is dropping this week on Gas Digital. Craig Carton from WFAN.
2: Yeah, new show on Outkick.
0: He's got a new show on Outkick. Kennedy. Hey, girl. We love Kennedy. And Janisha Adams-Ginyard is a Hollywood stunt woman.
2: Yes.
1: Pretty
0: which
1: cool.
0: is crazy.
1: Yeah.
0: She was in Black Panther. Like,
1: that's
0: she's in some
1: cool.
0: wild movies, and she's going to come on and talk to us about this AI thing, because I don't know if you caught this. So the AI guy, who's like, I quit Anthropic, we're all going to die, apparently, he only worked there for like 6 days, and is now overstating his credentials, and his social media accounts are apparently like a week old. So now he's being accused of being paid by people who don't like AI,
1: yep.
0: who want us to, maybe it's like a data center thing. You know what I'm saying?
2: Right,
1: PR stunt.
0: Yes, but the funniest thing I heard about AI is someone's tweet I read to you guys yesterday. It's basically they're like, well, AI is going to kill us all. Okay. But we have to win this race against China. So it's essentially like, do you want to be killed by an American robot or a Chinese robot? Is that what this comes down? Is that what we're down to here?
2: Aw, that's so sweet.
0: But like as a plain spoken person from Long Island, Leo, my question to you is this. Like, if it's really computers, AI is computers, it's digital. Mm-hmm. Okay. And it's going to kill us all. Can't we just unplug the machine?
2: I think we unplug the machine. And worst case scenario, you go to your deli, you get a bologna sandwich and a bag of chips and just ride it out.
0: Have you seen Jimmy eating a bologna and Doritos? You know the AI.
2: If the robots are coming for you, just have a nice sandwich. What did you, say goodnight. Yeah.
0: What is your death row meal? Annie, do you have a death row meal? If we were talking, if AI calls tomorrow.
3: Yeah.
0: You get a call from AI. They're like, Annie, this is it.
3: I think about this more than I should.
0: Is that true?
2: All we talk about is food.
3: Definitely crispy tuna rice, obviously.
0: Crispy tuna. Rice.
3: Yes.
0: I've never heard of it.
2: She's a big sushi fan.
0: Oh, yeah, that's true.
3: Yes.
0: You being from Seattle.
3: Anything sushi, anything Japanese, Asian food.
0: You like the Asian food?
3: Yeah.
0: Okay. You should check out Max Kvyat's search history. Hey. Max on our team. Max, let's
1: in. I sit next to him. It's.
0: That's funny. Jen, death row meal.
1: I mean, we've been talking about sandwiches, so like a nice Jersey Mike's sounds great right now.
0: Not your Jersey Mike's.
2: Okay, we didn't say right now. I'm not gun to your head. Oh my God.
0: Even if they're a sponsor locally, I still don't accept that.
1: I'm trying to get sponsored.
0: I don't know. I get that. But
2: oh,
0: I think,
2: my word.
0: What an endorsement that is. Because we're not sponsored by
1: no,
0: them.
1: No, we're not. We're not.
0: And the fact you still threw that out
2: you're
0: there.
2: About to die. About to electric chair. No, and you're like, all right, Uber Eats.
0: Jersey Mike's. I love that. Are you like one of those people that goes through with the punch card even though the world's ending?
1: Oh yeah, I have all the points.
3: I don't doubt that.
0: Leo, please tell me you're not going to a chain restaurant if the world is ending.
2: No, absolutely not. It is a big pot of my mom's Sunday sauce.
0: Thank you.
2: Meatballs, obviously. Nice. It takes her a long time to cook it too, so you know, kind of extending
1: your life.
2: My life a little bit. Like you do have to think about that.
0: Well, the funny thing about the apocalypse, Leo, is they don't really give you the window, but I see what you're going
2: for. I'm hoping.
0: AI's like, all right, you're dead, but how long is it gonna take to make dinner?
2: Yeah, and then I'm just gonna drink Prosecco until I die, so that it's like I'm on my own terms.
0: And not even know it happened.
2: Exactly.
0: I love that.
3: Not the champagne for death.
0: You can hit me up.
2: I'll waterboard myself with champagne.
0: Hit me up on Twitter at Jimmy Fallon. I want to know what your death row meal is. I think that'd be really funny. Yeah. I mean, I would absolutely have something for my mom just the same. My mom makes really good chicken marsala.
2: Yeah.
0: And this is the thing. And I've said this about...
1: Mayor, we'd love some.
0: Death row meals. Okay?
2: Jenny spread.
0: The trick to a good death row meal is eating the type of meal that makes you want to die after you eat it. Right. You need heavy food, Jen.
2: I didn't think about that.
0: Yeah.
2: So
0: you
2: sushi
0: eat your light, sushi, rice, you're going to be like, I still got some living to do.
2: There's a difference between your birthday meal and your death row.
0: Okay. Yeah, your death row meal.
1: Yes. My other sponsor is Carmine's. It's my other death row meal.
2: Family style for
1: family
2: one.
1: Family style Italian.
0: Thank you. That's why I think it has to be Italian because it's the heaviest.
1: It's so heavy. Yeah.
0: It's either Italian or Chinese food, but it's got to be something like breaded and fried and sauced, and you're just calling yourself names till the computer makes your pipes burst and drown you or whatever it's going to do to you.
2: And I think if you have Italian as your last meal, more likely you'd go to heaven. Just there putting that out there.
0: Isn't that Italian girl from Suffolk, thank you.
2: Up those odds.
0: That matters. The Vatican is in Rome.
2: Yes.
0: You know what I mean?
2: Yes.
0: I don't know what this means, but I'm going with it.
2: I think I that's in the Bible somewhere.
0: That's so funny. I'm reading from Paul to the Olive Garden. So funny. That's how the breadsticks, when Jesus multiplied the food, it was trying to make breadsticks.
1: Unlimited.
3: Another sponsor.
0: We got more sponsors. That's why you listen to this show. I think it's amazing.
2: We're always producing.
0: Are we ever? Come see a live taping of the show, foxacrossamerica.com. So, other thing I was going to throw at you, because we did a lot of AI. That's going to be a thing.
2: True. Yeah.
0: We'll have to talk about the Republican convention. I don't like a convention in the middle of this, because I feel like, you know, presidential conventions matter, because there's one every 4 years, and you're like, this is it. I hate that they're watering it down with a middle of the road convention. My only question is, I don't actually know that people are watching, because the football's on. You know
1: I watch football.
0: Yeah. Well, this is the thing. I saw people ranting about this. Like, football's on, nobody's going to watch. But he spoke for an hour after the game ended. He never stopped talking. But I don't think anything, if anyone watched anything, they probably watched him. I don't think they watched Tim Scott do his evangelist routine.
1: No, they waited for Trump to come on.
0: Yeah, maybe. But he spoke for 2 hours. Yeah. If you go to a comedy club, Leo, whoever you tell me the best comedian in the world is, the guy does about an hour and 5 minutes.
2: Oh, yeah.
0: Of comedy. Absolutely. Like hurting you with laughter. It's enough. Okay. The only, you want to laugh? This is funny. The only guy who would do 2 hour sets is Bill Cosby. And he was probably waiting for something to kick in.
1: Yeah.
2: Great company.
0: He was revered for that. He used to do a matinee show and an evening show. Nice. And he would do like 3 hour sets back in the day because he was like a long form storyteller. But anybody else you go to see is like an hour and five. Like Seinfeld does an hour and 10 now because he has to do 5 minutes with the Palestine people who yell at him during the set. But everything, I get 2 hour speech, a really long speech.
2: I mean, even any movie that's over 90 minutes, you're like, all right, let's wrap it up here.
0: Crazy?
2: You're texting the babysitter. You're like, all right, how long did I validate my parking for?
0: We're not in that world
1: anymore. Intermission or something.
3: Yeah. I'm like a 1 minute, like a long. Like
2: oh
3: long,
2: my God.
3: Attention span. On the phone, I can barely get through 1 minute.
0: Because you're just TikToking and watching videos. TikTok-ing. You're of a generation that started life with a phone.
2: Yeah.
0: It's so different for you than the rest of us. And I can actually remember people being in the back of my cab in 2007. And going, these things are cool, but they suck because everyone can get in touch with you now.
2: Like
0: that. I remember someone holding up his iPhone because I didn't have one. I didn't even know what I was looking at.
1: Yeah.
0: And he was like, yeah, these things are great, but now you're never off. And isn't that so funny?
1: It's true.
2: And the way it totally, like, it changes dating, it changes work, it changes family. Uh-huh. Like, you know, wait, why? There's all this secret meetings. Why didn't you get back to me? Yeah. Why did you say it like this?
1: I know you're on your phone.
2: Red receipts.
3: The pressure of having to respond to someone right away.
0: Totally.
3: Like, I hate that.
0: Yeah. Well, there's a lot of that. And since you brought it up, it's like, this is the most crazy thing. I was just thinking about this. Janice Dean. Remember the Janice Dean who worked here forever?
1: Yeah.
0: I had once texted her about something and she wrote back to me, I'm sorry I can't talk right now. I'm on top of a mountain. Because she was doing some segment on like Mount Rainier out like, by you.
1: She had to text you back right away.
0: I was like, well, if you're on a, there was a time in our lives where if you were going on top of a mountain, we wouldn't talk about it for a month.
2: You were unreachable.
0: Yeah.
2: You literally couldn't reach me.
3: Just see her on the mountain.
0: It was accepted. And there was not even social media. I'd find out she was on a mountain the next time I ran into her.
2: Yeah. Right.
0: There was no social media to update. Right. And that's
2: why. Keep your phone at the bottom of the mountain.
0: Yeah. And I do believe, because I always wrestle with this, I think everything's worse since we got this connected.
2: Yes.
0: You know, I do. Because I think the reason, like, they say, like, oh, Americans can't coexist anymore, I don't think it's that. I think we're being asked to do it too much.
2: Yeah, I don't think our brains can handle knowing this much about anything.
0: No.
2: Yeah.
0: And it's like, whoever you disagreed with politically, you talked about it, like, twice a year. Now they live in your phone.
2: The best part, too, was, like, if you didn't know something, you'd be like, you'd have a debate about it and be like, well, I guess we'll never know the answer to that, as opposed to just being like, oh, I'm going to look it up right now kind of thing.
1: Yeah,
2: like, you could just be like, oh, well, it doesn't really matter if we know it or not.
0: No, now it's as we actually say the phrase, you know, put a Google on that. Like me and Jenny will be driving, like, put a Google on that. Let's get to the bottom of this, you know.
1: My mom's new thing is like, oh, let me ask ChatGPT.
2: My dad's is chatty.
1: Chatty.
2: Every time we make you put a dollar in the AI jar for saying chatty.
0: What do you prefer less, chatty or Maxi? Maxi.
3: Chatty it is.
0: New kids today.
2: Chatty it is, I guess. Anti-Maxi, sorry.
0: Come hang out with the women of Fox News Saturday night. Your tickets are free, foxcrossamerica.com. I guess I will see you on Saturday. Nice
2: Let's
0: to catch
2: go.
0: Up.
2: Take Back care. In town.
0: Bye, everybody.
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19: Partly cloudy with isolated showers on Friday. High of 81. I'm Chief Meteorologist Austin Chaney for WHIO.

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1: with your main man, Jimmy Failla. One more day in New York City, and I am headed down to Fayetteville, Arkansas. That is a big damn deal. Ozark Music Hall, Saturday night, September the 12th. Tickets, foxcrossamerica.com. Then we're going over to Reading, Pennsylvania. That is the 19th of September. Then we're going to be in Richmond, Virginia on the 3rd. If you're listening on WRVA, let's sell it out. We are so close to selling it out. I got to get the streak on because it looks like we're not going to sell out Arkansas. I can own that. I mean, I love it. I'm psyched to go. I don't care if it sells out or not. I just want you to have a great time. It's amazing. I mean, again, I was telling jokes in like heroin labs. That's where you start in New York City. You just go anywhere that has a microphone. You're like, people are waiting online at the DMV. You're like, good to be here. Just flew in from Pennsylvania. You know, that whole thing. So Fayetteville, Arkansas on the 12th. Reading, Pennsylvania on the 19th. Then we're going down to Richmond, Virginia on the 3rd. Then we're at the Clearwater in Clearwater, Florida, Capitol Theater on October the 10th. Both shows are about a handful of tickets from selling out. So if you're going to go to the early show or the late show, pick them up, foxcrossamerica.com. Then it's Colorado Springs, October the 17th. And then we're going out to the Luther Burbank Center for the Arts in Santa Rosa, California. So if you're listening on KSRO, your Uncle Jimmy's coming back to the West Coast, and it's going to be a rowdy one out in Vineyard Country. So that's the 24th. Then we're going to Grand Junction, Colorado, November the 7th. Indianapolis, November the 14th. Oklahoma City at the Criterion, November the 21st. And I close out the fall stretch at the Chubb Theater in Concord, New Hampshire, December 5th. If you didn't hear your city in there, there are so many 2027 dates. William, my comedy pimp, has me on the road freaking every week. I know I'm going to Lexington, Kentucky. We're going to Boise, Idaho. We're going to be in Red Bank, New Jersey. We're going to be in Greensburg, Pennsylvania. And there's probably 20 other dates that I just can't legally tell you about yet. But we're going to do a lot of traveling. So if you want to come hang out, be a part of this. I was talking earlier today to Frank Siller. And one of the things about his 9/11 Tunnel of Towers events that I love is you go there and you're surrounded by like so many really good, cool people. And it kind of reaffirms your like faith in humanity in a weird way. What I love about our live events, even last week, I was in Jackson Hole. I was off. I was on vacation with Jenny, and everybody I met was who I'd expect to meet at one of these live events. There was nobody who listens to me who isn't like a cool, easy person to be around, okay? Because the vibe of the show is so ridiculous. Obviously, we do a lot of substantive things in the course of the ridiculousness, but you listen to a show like this because you're a person who knows or at least likes how to take the edge off and not feel like punching someone in the throat 24 hours a day. Most political talk radio makes you want to strangle somebody most times when you listen.
2: Never hit anyone in anger unless you're absolutely sure you can get away with it.
1: Amen. Never hit anyone in anger unless you're sure you can get away with it. I don't know that you can in this day and age. A lot of flock cameras out there. But the point is, if you come to these live events, you actually look around and like everybody's like really funny. And everybody who raises their hands at a Q&A, if you're in Fayetteville Saturday night, they raise their hands. They usually ask you a pretty funny question. And they're like, I have to make a joke about the question before I can even answer it. It's usually great. And you look around and you go like, wow, the good guys are actually winning. You know, when a dirtbag like me can go from driving a taxi to hosting a radio show and a TV show on the biggest platform in the world, you realize like, oh, yeah, America's what America's always been. And there's a lot of people that run on what's wrong with America. But the truth is, if you ever took a minute to step back and focus on what was right with America, you'd feel really good about literally everything.
3: He's a lousy dad, but he's right.
1: So tomorrow, we got this big 9/11 episode to do. We're bringing on comedians. Okay, not because we're going to try to offend you and tell a bunch of 9/11 jokes, but we're going to focus on the role comedy played in the bounce back here at home in New York, where the comedy clubs were like the greatest outlet people had when they were trying to cope with everything that had gone horrifically wrong. And this new world we were living in with all these color-coded terror alerts and new TSA restrictions and stuff like that. And, you know, there was a silver lining. You know, you could go to a comedy club and laugh about all of it. Or if you were like my producer, Mikey, you could just go through the TSA and get a second or third pat-down. You're not supposed to tip these people, Mikey. We'll talk about all of it tomorrow as we observe the 25th anniversary of 9/11. Until then, go enjoy your unique American privilege. The show's over. Get out.
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5: This is a Fox News alert closing out the convention. I'm Lisa Lucero.
6: I'm watching from backstage and I'm seeing spirit like we haven't seen in this country for a long time.
5: President Trump delivering closing remarks at the first ever Republican midterm convention.
6: Less than 2 years ago, the American people gave us a mandate to save America. And in 19 months, I've delivered on every single promise I made. And I think I delivered on far more.
5: The president again talked about the possibility of a $5,000 dividend for every American if Republicans win the House and Senate. Democrats and economists decry the idea, with economists warning it would cost over $1 trillion. Vice President J.D. Vance urged the crowd to get out and vote in November.
7: It's about the party of common sense beating the party of the crazies. Let's send these lunatics packing and govern our country for the future.
5: And Vance went after Democrats, claiming the party has become extreme.
7: They're not the party of FDR or JFK. Hell, they're not even the party of Bill Clinton anymore. The Democrats are the party of hatred.
5: Vance also referenced his friendship with Charlie Kirk, who was killed 1 year ago today. A vigil memorial mass held tonight for 9/11 victims at New York's St. Patrick's Cathedral.
8: Archbishop of New York Ronald Hicks noting that a tragedy of this magnitude never completely disappears.
9: There are still tears, sadness, questions. Even now, there are families and first responders who continue to carry the physical and emotional effects of that day.
8: Hicks also drawing attention to a mural of first responders in the cathedral, saying it represents the best of who we are.
5: Fox's Tom Rigotti in New York City. 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
10: Cloudy with isolated showers on Friday, high of 81. I'm Chief Meteorologist Austin Chaney for WHIO.
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14: For This Week in History, I'm Ron Otto. September 6, 1901, President William McKinley is shot at an expo in Buffalo, New York, and dies 8 days later.
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14: September 6, 1997, around 2.5 billion people watched the funeral for Princess Diana. September 8th is a big day. In 1998, Mark McGwire passes Roger Maris.
16: 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Gone! There it is! 62! 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
14: In 1930, 3M begins marketing its transparent adhesive tape they call Scotch Tape. And September 8th, 2022, Queen Elizabeth II dies at the age of 96. And September 9th, 1941, singer-songwriter Otis Redding is born.
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17: Here's a look at what's happening around the Miami Valley this week. The Italian Fall Festa is going to be taking place. 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
1: And welcome back, George Norrie, along with Austin Lim, as we talk about fear and horror. Austin, is there any part of the brain that generates more fear than the other part?
5: Well, I'd have to say that with some of the structures in the brain that are responsible for our sense of fear, of them, the amygdala tends to be the one who gets a lot of the credit or the blame. I guess it depends on how you look at it. It's super sensitive to a lot of different inputs. So it's getting all of these auditory, visual signals, interoceptive cues, basically how our body is feeling at any moment. And it's responsible for sort of gating out it does a lot of internal processing within. It's responsible for sort of gating out the false negatives. That gating is driven by circuits that come from the front in the prefrontal cortex. Some of these circuits right behind the forehead, those are also going to send signals into the amygdala. And there's sort of that balancing act between the two, saying, look, your body, you're experiencing these things. You are seeing and hearing these scary things. But then signal from the prefrontal cortex is essentially telling the amygdala, hey, calm down. It's not that big of a threat. You're not actually needing to engage in the fight or flight response. You don't need to have this huge ramp up in neurohormone production. You don't need your body for this. And so that tends to be the sort of middle area where all of the signals converge.
1: If nature did not give us the amygdala for the fight or flight risk, what would happen to us?
5: Oh, that's a really fun question, because there are people out there without amygdala. Amygdalae, technically. There's a left and a right, but we'll just call it amygdala. There is this really, really rare disease called Urbach-Wiethe disorder. It's also called it's basically an accumulation of lipids.
1: Good try there. Good try anyway.
5: I don't remember precisely what its other name is. Surprisingly, I would do better with just the name Urbach-Wiethe disease. It causes these accumulations, calcifications in, for whatever bizarre reason, nowhere else in the brain except the amygdala.

0: condition who have no amygdala. And yes, they do not experience fear. They have tested these people in laboratory settings, precisely what makes them, how they respond to fearful situations. And they just don't respond to fear. So they don't respond to fearful videos, to movies. They have taken a person to a haunted house before, and this person with the condition was the first to walk through everything. And they have taken her to a pet shop where they could say, please reach into this container and grab this tarantula or hold this snake. And she would just do it without any sense of fear. They even interviewed her in a more in-depth manner, asking her about her life experiences. And she reported one time she was walking home from work and she passed through a park when she saw one person sitting on a park bench. And she just walked past this person. He jumped up and grabbed her by the shirt for absolutely no reason and put a knife to her throat.
1: Oh, geez.
0: Was screaming at her, I'm going to cut you. And she reported after, you know, randomly the person let her go, she just said, she reported feeling no fear. She said that she walked home after that. And then she said she took that same shortcut the next day. That is what it's like to live without any sense of fear. She never had any elevation of any of those signals that you expect a person to have in any of those circumstances. What was super interesting about... Oh, sorry.
1: Where does insanity fit into any of this?
0: Yeah, that's a great question. Insanity is such a fascinating question. there are so many possible reasons that someone could be, someone could develop one of these unusual psychoses. Kind of the classic examples were neurohormone signals. That's sort of the original hypothesis behind, let's say, schizophrenia as one potential cause of psychosis. The original hypotheses were that it was a dopamine signaling problem. The dopamine was going to the wrong places, and this is the origin of our classic antipsychotic drugs. They're essentially dopamine D2 receptor blockers. It's just one of the types of receptors that we have for dopamine. And when you decrease dopamine signaling, some of the psychotic symptoms, sometimes in some people, disappear. Insanity is so interesting because in some cases it just... The one of the really scary things about schizophrenia in general is that it just kind of kicks, and then all of a sudden it's hard to come up with any clear explanation for why, but it just happens. And there's evidence that after a certain age, the risk for schizophrenia for a new onset of schizophrenia falls off a cliff, essentially, and that you don't really see new cases after a certain age. So it's reassuring to know after mid-30s, after 40s, the risk is really, really low.
1: Is it the threshold, Austin, for horror and scaring people wide or small in terms of one's ability to get to reach somebody like that?
0: Like in horror media, you mean?
1: Media, books, talking to them, just about anything.
0: Yeah,
1: Is it a small window or a big one?
0: I think it really depends on the person. I think that there are, just like with a lot of things that we go through, tolerance that can develop over time. I think with more exposure, it can be kind of a slope where you enjoy horror and then you enjoy more and more extreme ends of horror after a while. Some people can be pushed into that after having been exposed to it for a while. And so that's a, and then you also get the question of,

0: inherent enjoyment for new and scary things. There's,
1: Sounds like you're fighting a cold, are you?
0: I think it's allergies. I don't know. Okay. A little bit of everything, maybe all at once. And then you see some evidence of heritability of enjoyment of new experiences. And it's really fun because non-humans also have a very similar genetic heritable component where there are, for instance, some rats that will just enjoy new things more than others. And we see that with, we're going to see that with people as well.
1: Let's go to the phones. Let's start with Adam in Mississippi. Welcome to the show, Adam.
2: Hey, George. Hey, Austin. My question is, how in the world is there not a Frankenstein video game to the current gaming consoles? Can you answer that?
1: What's the question?
2: How is there not a Frankenstein video game to the current gaming consoles?
1: Well, I don't know. What do you think of that, Austin?
0: Yeah, that's a great question, Adam. I love Frankenstein. Many people call it the origin of science fiction. It's an excellent work. It's one of a rare case of a story within a story within a story, like Inception before Inception was a thing. I would love to see one. I think that it's a timeless story. I think that Guillermo del Toro's take on Frankenstein personally is so good. It was on, I think it was released last year or maybe this year on Netflix. And it has kind of rewritten the way I think about Frankenstein. So I've really, really enjoyed that. It'd be such a fun story, right? There'd be a lot of really memorable scenes. But there'd also be a lot of, protagonists being sad and mopey. So maybe it'd be tough to fit action into that kind of setting.
1: A director who came before your time, Austin, was Alfred Hitchcock. I don't know if you know his work, but he was not direct with horror. He was very subtle. He would make the mind think more of the event than actually seeing it. Case in point, the movie Psycho, during the knife stabbing scene in the bathtub. He just had an incredible, uncanny way about him of making your mind take the story without seeing it. What do you think of that?
0: Yeah, Hitchcock is an excellent filmmaker in that respect. What I think is really interesting about a lot of his work is that he was really into doppelgangers. That was kind of a thing that kind of pops up every so often, especially in Psycho, originally written by Robert Bloch and then adapted for film by Hitchcock. He really I think it's okay to spoil this movie. However many years are we out from it, but, Norman Bates' mother is Norman Bates. So there is that twin kind of thing. And one thing that Hitchcock does with the doppelgangers is really, really kind of cool. In addition to the way he tells his visual stories, of course, right? So there is kind of a neat little, it's almost a fear or more of an unsettling element to discovering that two people are actually one. It's such a neat little twist. It's a thing that's, I think Psycho is a little bit misunderstood in some ways, because we think about the shower scene. That's the most memorable moment of it. The strings, the music in that scene, that's what people remember from it. It's really kind of a detective story, more so than it's got very scary moments for sure, but, the way it reads, it comes across as a kind of different, or the way it's portrayed on film also comes across as a little different than just an ordinary slasher flick.
1: So. And you're right about the music, because every time there was a slice with a knife, it would go dink, dink, dink. You'd hear that kind of music sound, and it was chilling.
0: Mm-hmm. And it sticks with you. Right? Like,
1: yeah.
0: Anyone who's seen that movie knows exactly the sound. You can hear, you're replaying the sound in your auditory cortex right now.
1: West of the Rockies, Iasius is with us in Maui in Hawaii. Hello there, sir. Welcome.
3: Hey, George. Howdy. Oh, yeah, that Psycho movie is pretty psychological thriller. My most scariest movie, I think, ever was Nightmare on Elm Street, Freddy Krueger. But anyways, I'm calling for a lighter reason. I used to chase my little niece. Like, the first time I chased her, I said, I'm going to get you. And she ran away, and I think she even cried. But then she came back the next time. She said, chase me. So I'm wondering if she was enjoying the fear or confronting her fear.
1: How old was she?
3: Oh, probably 2 or 3, real little.
1: Well, does a 2-year-old feel fear at all, Austin?
0: Mm-hmm. Yeah, I think they've developed enough of a sense. They've learned really quickly, right? So 1 and 2-year-olds, they learn so fast. The rate of plasticity and just the amount of connections they have in their brains are, this is, you know, kind of a bummer, but we peak at around 5 years old. That's when we have the most circuits in our brain. That's when plasticity is at its best. So they're doing most of their learning. It's probably why they do so much sleeping, to accommodate all those changes to their brains. So they are very quickly, right in that age, learning all sorts of skills. Besides the motor skills, they're learning how to practice in a potentially fearful situation. I think that both of your interpretations of your experience are probably true. They're probably enjoying it because they're playing with someone they trust. And at the same time, they're also rehearsing at the almost evolutionary, the primal practice element.
1: Austin, yes, is there a difference between being startled and fear?
0: Yeah, that's a cool thought. Going back to that person with Urbach-Wiethe disease, she reported feeling surprise. So she knows what surprise is without the fear element. I think the big difference has to do with that evaluation circuit that weighs into the amygdala, that sends signals there from dorsolateral prefrontal areas, ventromedial prefrontal areas up here by the, behind the forehead. They're sending signals back. You know, the amygdala is detecting that there is these visual things or an auditory thing that causes startle. But then the calm down circuits from the prefrontal cortex are kind of saying, no, it's not a threat. It's just a puff of air. Or it's just a firecracker, something like that.
1: Of every case you've looked at, what has been the most bizarre?
0: Yeah, some of the really interesting ones. It's a super controversial topic. Like many things in neuroscience and in neurology, it's super fuzzy. Dissociative identity disorder is very...
1: What is that? What is that?
0: It's the new... the more official, fancier term for multiple personality disorder.
1: Ah, okay.
0: That's what they've called it for a long time. It got rebranded probably 10 or 20 years ago as dissociative identity disorder. I don't know why precisely, but this is what the clinical literature has gone with. It's very unusual. There's a lot of debate about whether it exists. I think there is motivation on behalf of pretty much everyone involved to either over-diagnose or under-diagnose it. So there's not a uniform, it should be higher or it should be lower. So it's really tricky. The whole idea, the general gist of it, extreme trauma in early childhood causes a person's identity, personality, to split and to separate as a protective mechanism to keep one identity safe, keep one identity free from that trauma so they can go on and live a normal life in the absence of that trauma. So that's kind of the theory behind it. There is a competing rival theory that says that cases of dissociative identity disorder fluctuate in conjunction with pop culture experiences and reports of dissociative identity disorder. So the big case was Sybil in, I think, the 70s or 80s, that it was basically rarely diagnosed, if ever, before that. And then after that case, there were like 10,000 some cases. So there's a ton of debate. It's completely, just to be totally honest, like, no one really, it's very, very difficult to have any clear understanding of what's happening with dissociative identity disorder.
1: I bet. We'll come back and take final calls with Austin Lim in just a moment right here on Coast to Coast AM.
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1: This is a Fox News alert. I'm Sue Gosman. Night 2 of the Republican midterm convention in Dallas. President Trump, once again, a keynote speaker addressing those in attendance.
2: You got to do me a favor. You got to get out and vote, and you're going to pretend I'm on the ballot. Because in a way, I am on the ballot. Because if they get in, they're going to take away all of the things that we got, and we can't let that happen.
1: HHS Secretary Robert F. Kennedy Jr. also spoke. He paid tribute to conservative activist Charlie Kirk on the one-year anniversary of his killing.
3: I can't stand here without thinking about him. Charlie believed that people from all different political traditions could find common ground in their love of country.
1: Lindsey Clancy's attorney is asking a judge now to spare her a second trial. 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
4: Cloudy with isolated showers on Friday, high of 81. I'm Chief Meteorologist Austin Chaney for WHIO.
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0: 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What's happening this weekend? 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
1: We'll be back with Final Calls with Austin Lim in just a moment as we talk about scary things that affect the human mind. On our next Coast to Coast program, Isaac Weishaupt joins us to talk about the Illuminati. And then we're going to talk about, is there a spiritual end to artificial intelligence? A fascinating discussion. Beyond Belief, that's our television show, and most nights we tell you about beyondbelief.com and how to watch that program. Well, tonight, we're going to give you some other information. We heard today that one of our producers, Tarek McCarthy, passed away. He worked very closely with Tom and me on our shows with Beyond Belief, and he will be missed. Tom, sad story.
2: Yeah, that really shocked me today when I got that text. You know, he was such a nice guy. He had a very good heart, that guy did.
1: Yep, apparently.
2: We would, George, we would sit there in the control room. I don't know if people know this, but so where the actual taping is, it's separated into another room where there's a control room where we sit and we kind of talk to you and we dial and, you know, make everything work right. And I used to sit exactly to the right of him. And he just used to be the most pleasant guy just sitting there. And, you know, we just kind of fix things on the show. And then he'd tell me these little anecdotes and about his family or whoever. And he was just a very nice guy. We're going to miss him.
1: He loved Beyond Belief. And I think he may have died of a heart attack, Tom.
2: We'll see, I guess.
1: Sad story. But take a moment to tell folks about our YouTube channel.
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0: And welcome back. Our final segment, George Norrie with you, Austin Lim with us. His website is his name, linked up at coasttocoastam.com. And his book is called Horror on the Brain, The Neuroscience Behind Science Fiction. What got you to write the book, Austin?
1: Well, a lot of it was these interesting stories that I would find in the clinical literature as I was teaching some of my classes. So a lot of my undergrads had inspired a lot of the work that I had done. I just thought, you know, they would come to classes with these really, really difficult questions. And it was really fun for me to learn more about whatever their interests were. And that sort of got me in that direction, just thinking, oh yeah, there's enough here. There's enough interesting stories here that this could be a book.
0: Let's go to the phones, east of the Rockies. Gage is with us in Georgia. Hi, Gage.
2: Hey, how y'all doing? I just have a comment and then a question. I'm blind, and I lost my sight at 30. I'm 35, so I lucid dream quite often because when I'm dreaming, I can see. And so then I know, well, I'm dreaming now. And the other day, I just lost my CNI dog about a month ago, and he came to me in a dream. And I knew it was him because I couldn't see him, but I could see everything else. And I woke up boo-hoo crying of happy, you know, happy tears. And I had a question. Does the guest know anything about people who lose their sight completely in the middle of life having mental health issues? Because I swear I've developed schizophrenia or something.
0: What do you think of that, Austin?
1: Thank you for sharing your story. Sorry to hear about the loss of your dog. I'm not quite sure if that's something that's been, if that's out there. I have heard about, what they're going to call at the clinician Charles Bonnet syndrome, where just named after some dude. The thing happens that you describe where you, lose your vision as an adult and you are more likely to experience visual hallucinations. But just like you experienced and like you said with your dream, the hallucinations aren't necessarily scary, right? You had a good experience, a good multimodal experience, being with your loved one there. So that's, if anything, that's just evidence of how the brain's putting these pieces together. I'm not sure about a link with any other things with adult blindness.
0: Dreams are special, are they not, Austin?
1: Yeah, they really are. Dreams are such an interesting thing, such a neat function that we do. Probably there's this interesting theory that says that dreams are there to help fend off bad plasticity, that they've seen studies of brain rewiring after even just temporary blindness. If a person is putting a patch over their eye for just 5 days, I think is what the study showed. There's actual rewiring in the cortex. And so there's a theory that says that we fire up the visual cortex in our sleep just to keep those brain circuits from getting bored and from being taken over by other brain areas.
0: Let's go to Ted in Louisiana. Welcome to the show. Hi, Ted.
3: Yeah, good morning, Tom, Austin, and George. Hey, Austin, thrilled that you veered away from law. There's still plenty of room for pioneering in biology and love what you're doing. And George, I was amazed that you knew Robin Williams' malady. You know, he was a great Bay Area guy, and my family sold him his Napa Sonoma Ranch back in the 80s. But moving right along, I've always been interested in the brain. Back in the late 60s, my mother leased my brain out to the Langley Porter Institute in San Francisco. They didn't have the helmet then. They'd shave off parts of your head and use coupling gels to hook up the EKG and then administer all these tests to monitor your brain waves. So my questions for Austin are quick and three. One is, where do you teach? The number two would be, you mentioned three forms of sleeping brain activity, alpha, beta, I think theta might have been. I understood there might be a fourth, zeta. And the last question would be, because of my family taking me to the Haight-Ashbury Free Clinic for any mild malady, plus the brain studies at Langley Porter, I've always been interested in the potential for Manchurian candidates. So I've always read up on artichoke, bluebird, and of course MK Ultra. We did have, you know, the guy famous for the Midnight Climax operation in San Francisco. So do you believe there's a possibility of creating a Manchurian candidate? And I'd like to take my questions. They'll knock me off the air so I can hear your response. Thank you.
1: Sure. Yeah. Thanks for calling. Yes.
0: Where do you teach, Austin?
1: I'm at DePaul University. And let's see, what was number two? Oh, the
0: brainwave
1: patterns activity. Yeah. So it's typically divided into based on frequency. So with the gamma waves being the fastest, followed by alpha, beta, theta, and then delta, in that order, going progressively slower. Delta, we're looking at about 1 to 4 cycles a second, so 1 to 4 hertz. But these are, honestly, they're kind of arbitrary, right? We just call them four, or we say it's 5 times a second, but they're biological phenomena, so they don't really follow rules of numbers the way we think about them. They're sort of just artificial human-made labels that we put on top of the things that we see at different phases of sleep. And it's mostly just out of simplicity. There used to be 5 stages of sleep, but now they've narrowed it down to 4. They've just mashed 2 of them together. But then some people are also saying there is 2 different alpha frequencies. There's a high, or 2 alphas that can be subdivided furthermore. So it's kind of a mess because you're trying to put these artificial human constructs on a natural biological phenomenon, and it doesn't quite work too well. But yeah, that's the nice thing about the EEGs is, like you're saying, they have come a long way. So the ones where before the caps, where they'd have to physically put the gel on and shave the hair to decrease the sort of noise in between. Even before that, the earliest EEGs actually had to go into the brain itself, or not the brain, the skull itself. So they would have to actually anesthetize the skin and then dig a piece of metal into the bone, which is,
0: ouch,
1: so glad that they don't do that anymore. The EEG tech has actually come so far, they have commercially available EEG headsets that you can buy. They're like $200, and they're just a little thingy that just sits on your head. They've got 12 electrodes, and that's all that it needed.
0: And his last question was Manchurian candidates.
1: Yeah, can you? This is inserting memories or recalling memories. What's the story with that again?
0: Can you create a Manchurian candidate, forcing somebody to do something by controlling their brain?
1: Potentially. So this is the really scary thing. You can absolutely do it in mice. So a lot of stuff that happens that we discover that works in mice don't work in humans. It's extremely invasive, but there are technologies that use these genetic tools where in a genetically modified line of mouse, you can insert it's called channel rhodopsin. It is a light sensitive protein. And if you put that into different brain circuits in the mouse and then shine light using a fiber optic cable that's been implanted in the animal's brain, you can flash the light and make the animal do stuff. So it's really wild. The three most pronounced examples, you put it in their motor cortex and you turn on the light, you get the animal to run in circles. You put it in a part of the hypothalamus called the arcuate nucleus, or the bed nucleus of the stria terminalis, and you get, this is the part that regulates hunger. You flash the light, these mice will just start eating nonstop. And then another example, you put it in the amygdala and they exhibit a attack response, probably potentially driven out of fear. So we've got not human. It's probably not going to ever get to humans. They've tested these channel rhodopsin proteins in people with blindness because it's light sensitive. So you can restore vision with some of these things, but we probably won't be able to put it in anyone's brain under any ethical circumstances.
0: Let's go to first time caller Harvey in Georgia. Harvey, go ahead.
4: Oh, thank you very much, Georgia. Sure. And Austin, how about your fear factor gave me a problem, but how about faith? You know, everybody's got faith, and fear causes a lot of anxiety. I was just wondering about PTSD and how do you deal with that? And that's about it. Thank you.
1: Yeah, thanks for the message. PTSD is a really tricky thing, right? It's a diagnosable condition, and it is essentially showing us that fear or that PTSD is a combination of fear and memory, right? It's a maladaptive, harmful, in severe cases, it's harmful to a person's way of life. And it's bad when the memory of a fear is heightened to the point where the fear is no longer there, right? So the stress that comes along with fear, the thing you're supposed to experience in fear, is essentially more powerful than it should be. We think about plasticity, brain plasticity, the way things are rewiring. We think about that as usually a good thing, but it's not always a good thing. It's just a tool that our brains have. Our brains have the capacity to change. But just like any tool, it can be used, it can happen in a maladaptive way. And that's typically the envisioning of what's going on with PTSD, that we should be able to regulate a fear response, but then the fear response is too powerful for our ability to regulate it.
0: Let's go to Jim in Ohio. Welcome, Jim. Go ahead.
5: Yes, George. Good morning, and thank you for taking my call.
0: Sure.
5: I was going to comment about John Carpenter's Halloween, but he was just talking about PTSD. I have a VA ready for PTSD, and everything that man said is spot on.
0: And how you doing? You doing all right?
5: Yes, I'm doing fine.
0: All right, great. Thanks. But John Carpenter's movies are pretty scary, too, Adam. Austin, aren't they?
1: Mm-hmm. Yeah. Well, I'm glad to hear things are going well over there. It's a challenge for sure. So keep working at it, and you're going to be great.
0: Walter, truck driving in Pennsylvania. Let's get you in here, Walt. Go ahead.
6: Hi, George. Thanks for having me on. Austin, I got to ask you now. What is your thought about the work of Rod Serling when he did Twilight Zone, the episodes, and? Because you look at that and it's like, man, how did he come up with these ideas? Sounds like almost like he came out of a dream.
0: He was a genius, Austin.
1: He was a very prolific genius, too. Some of that stuff still sticks with me. And you know, his legacy persists. You know, people are hyping up Black Mirror, but the first thing people say about Black Mirror is that it's the 21st century version of the Twilight Zone. So all the stuff that Rod Serling had done with those episodes just sticks around. There's certain episodes that I just will never forget. So the library, the toy store, or the toys in the bin. I don't know if
0: I remember all that.
1: Episode.
0: Yeah,
1: yeah, and then. Amazing body of work, tremendous.
0: Where do we get your book, Horror on the Brain?
1: Horror on the Brain is available anywhere books are sold. It's available online as well. And I hope that people have a good time reading it.
0: And your website is?
1: Austin Lim, L-I-M, as in Monday.com.
0: Great, Austin, thank you. Keep in touch. Come on back again, all right?
1: Of course. Thank you for having me.
0: Austin Lim. His book is Horror on the Brain. For Dan Galante, Tom Danheiser, Sue Trikas, Lex Lonehood, Sean LaDesur, Alec Fernandez, Tim Banal, Mary Berry, George Knapp, and Richard Serrett, I'm George Norrie, somewhere out there on Coast to Coast AM. We'll see you on our next edition. Until then, be safe, everyone.

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6: If you're trying to buy a home right now, and it's a tough time to do so with mortgage rates having jumped so much, home prices, although they've softened, are still really much higher than they were 5 years ago, you may be tempted by offers from builders or occasionally from real estate sellers for a special low rate on a mortgage when you're buying a home. But two warnings for you. You want to make sure that low mortgage rate stays in place for the life of a loan, not just for a teaser year or two. And second, you need to make sure that if you compare the price of that home versus others in the area, that they're not just boosting the price of the home to subsidize you getting that lower mortgage rate. If everything's A-OK, the rate stays the same, the life of the mortgage, and the price of the home isn't inflated. And then it's a deal.
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8: This is a Fox News alert, hoping for a big payoff in November. I'm Sue Guzman, Fox News. Night number two of the Republican midterm convention. President Trump once again delivering the keynote address.
9: If the Democrats get in, they'll destroy everything that we built. They'll ruin our country. So on Election Day, November 3rd, you got to do me a favor. You got to get out and vote, and you're going to pretend I'm on the ballot. Because in a way, I am on the ballot. Because if they get in, they're going to take away all of the things that we got. And we can't let that happen.
8: Vice President J.D. Vance also speaking at the convention.
10: So I'm asking you, my fellow Republicans, to remember that this November is so much more than red team versus blue team. It's so much more than having good politicians in Washington. It's about sending a message to the Democratic Party that if you send your crazies, we're going to send you packing.
8: Republicans have been under fire from Democrats as gas prices rise and the conflict with Iran continues. President Trump addressing the conflict in Iran Thursday. He says Tehran is stringing the fighting along, trying to impact the midterms. Tells Fox's Laura Ingraham the Strait of Hormuz is under U.S. purview.
11: You know, we control the Strait. They don't control the Strait. They control nothing. They have 300% inflation. They're not paying their military. They're not paying their law enforcement.
8: Global oil prices briefly topped $108 a barrel today. It has been 1 year since conservative activist Charlie Kirk was fatally shot while speaking on a Utah college campus. He founded Turning Point USA. And today, the group unveiled a statue of Kirk at their Phoenix headquarters. Arizona Congressman Andy Biggs.
12: Charlie is not just necessarily a teacher, a mentor to us and a friend, but he is a generational changing historical figure. He really is.
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0: Partly cloudy with isolated showers on Friday, high of 81. I'm Chief Meteorologist Austin Chaney for WHIO.
7: 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It's called Miami Valley's Morning News, and it's all news, all weather, and all traffic all morning long. 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
13: For this week in history, I'm Ron Otto. September 6th, 1901, President William McKinley is shot at an expo in Buffalo, New York, and dies 8 days later.
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13: September 6th, 1997, around 2.5 billion people watched the funeral for Princess Diana. September 8th is a big day. In 1998, Mark McGwire passes Roger Maris.
15: Down the left field line, is it enough? Gone! There it is! 62! Touch first, Mark! You are the new single season home run king!
13: In 1930, 3M begins marketing its transparent adhesive tape they call Scotch tape. And September 8th, 2022, Queen Elizabeth II dies at the age of 96. And September 9th, 1941, singer-songwriter Otis Redding is born.
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0: From the heartland of America and the gateway to the West, good morning, good evening, wherever you may be, across the nation, around the world. I'm George Norrie. This is Coast to Coast AM. Later tonight, scaring people. Why did they do it? By the way, it's storming here in St. Louis. You might hear some thunder in the background once in a while. Here's what's happening. Global oil prices ended above $100 a barrel on Wednesday for the first time in 7 weeks, reviving concerns about global energy supply disruptions and a fresh inflationary shock, just as major central banks prepare to make key interest rate decisions later this month. The U.S. Central Command rejected claims by Iran's Islamic Revolutionary Guard Corps that it struck two U.S. Navy destroyers operating in the Middle East, saying no American warships were hit. The IRGC claimed that it attacked 10 ships, including two U.S. vessels and 8 oil tankers attempting to cross what it called a prohibited, unsafe area of the Strait of Hormuz. With today's activities, here's our Tom Danheiser.
1: Well, Tehran has said it attacked 10 ships around the Strait of Hormuz after the U.S. sunk 5 Iranian tankers as escalating strikes between the two countries sent oil prices above $100. The attacks were the sharpest flare-up of strikes in weeks as the two sides try to break a deadlock in the 6-month-long war. The fighting in recent weeks has largely revolved around who controls the Strait of Hormuz as Iran attempts to close off the waterway and Washington enforces a blockade of Iranian ports. The Strait of Hormuz is a critical route for global energy supplies, with up to 20% of the world's oil and gas transiting it before the U.S.-Iran war. An Iranian Revolutionary Guard Corps spokesperson says a restricted area extending from Chabahar in Iran into parts of the Gulf of Oman and the Arabian Sea will be announced, and that any ship that passes through that area will be sanctioned. Meanwhile, dozens of vessels carrying humanitarian aid and international activists departed from Turkey toward the Gaza Strip. Israeli forces intercepted multiple boats attempting to break the naval blockade of Gaza. U.S. President Donald Trump says talks with Iran could happen and claimed that the war will end immediately after the U.S. midterm elections, saying he thinks the end is near because Iran is desperate to affect the midterms. And the price of Brent crude, the international benchmark for oil, topped $100 a barrel Wednesday, as we said, its highest level since late May, as the U.S. and Iran standoff over the Strait of Hormuz flared up again with new attacks. According to Goldman Sachs analysis, the price could rise above $120 a barrel. George?
0: Crazy times. Thank you, Tom. Transportation Secretary Sean Duffy is accusing the Ford Motor Company of becoming too dependent on Chinese companies, warning the CEO that the automaker's business ties to China threaten U.S. national security and American manufacturing. The letter marks one of the Trump administration's strongest public rebukes of a major American automaker over its business relationships with China. John Truman Wolf, author of The Coming Financial Crisis, with us here. John, is that trading deal too much for China or not? What do you think?
2: Well, the letter was very condemnatory, George. I mean, it's a long letter finding fault with Ford, several points with Ford's relationship with China. That said, Ford fired back immediately, calling the Department of Transportation's letter a, quote, wrong-headed attempt to capture headlines. The company asserted that the criticism was riddled with factual errors. This looks like it's going to court, or maybe, assuming the president's going to keep his promise and go to China, maybe they can sort it out. But this, right this minute, this is a very unsettling dispute between the Department of Transportation and the Chinese.
0: Do we seem to be pushing the Chinese too much, John? What do you think?
2: I agree with what you just said, George. Yes.
0: Well, we better be careful. Thank you, John Truman Wolf. Americans are more skeptical of government information than they were a few years ago, with majorities now saying they have little or no trust in federal government information about elections, politics, foreign affairs, or the environment, according to a new poll. People seem to be acting wacky these days, though. Do you sense it? I thought I'd have our buddy Howard Bloom check into it, noted author, and he's a great sociologist. Howard, what's going on? Why are people acting so strange?
3: Well, the world is changing fast, so fast that it makes us see through a lens of insanity. How Does Rapid Change Drive Us Nuts? In 1905, a six-year-old boy in Norway had a revelatory experience. Summers were hot in Oslo, his hometown, to keep her son happy. His mom rented a farmhouse 15 miles outside the city for the summer. The farmhouse came complete with a yard full of chickens, and Torleif Skjelderup-Ebb, the six-year-old, became chicken obsessed. First, he taught himself to recognize every bird. To help himself out, he gave all the chickens names, and he started a notebook. Then he noticed patterns. Chicken number one was first at the food trough. All the other chickens made way for her. That haughty chicken had another privilege. She was allowed to peck at any of her fellow chickens, any at all. The next chicken to eat at the trough was also privileged. She got to peck at any other chicken she wanted, with the exception of chicken number one. Chicken number three was the third to eat at the trough. She got more limited privileges. She could peck any chicken she wanted, with the exception of chicken number one and chicken number two. The six-year-old boy added to his notebooks summer after summer for 17 years. Then he wrote his university thesis on the topic. He called what he had found a dominance hierarchy and a pecking order. To him, this system seemed tyrannical, but it accomplished something crucial. Every chicken knew her place. The result was peace. Peace, that is, until you threw a strange chicken into the yard, an unknown chicken. Then all heck broke loose. The chickens went nuts. Why? None of the home chickens knew where they stood anymore, and no one wanted to be shoved farther down the pecking order to make room for the newcomer. In fact, some treated the chaos as a chance to move up. That is what's happening in the world right now. America, the country we love, is losing its top chicken at the trough position, its position of global leadership.

0: available to the public. The result was an AI explosion. Journalists discovered that if you could find a negative story and you could put the word AI in the title, it would attract hits. In the first year, the big negative AI story was of a bot who told a New York Times reporter that she loved him and tried to convince him that he did not really love his wife. The second year, the big negative AI story was you were about to be fired and replaced by AI. In the last 24 hours, the big story has been that ex-Anthropic employees warned that artificial intelligence is likely to kill off every human on the planet in 10 years. And on top of all that, we have the daily uncertainties of the Iran war. New chickens are being tossed into our barnyard nearly every week. No wonder we're going nuts.
1: Thank you, Howard. People are really uncanny right now. 3 minutes of intense exercise may have more beneficial impacts on our psychology and health than 90 minutes of more moderate exertion. The idea could sound far-fetched, but in a groundbreaking new study published in Cell Reports Medicine, scientists found that the blood of people who completed 3 minutes worth of an all-out exercise in 30-second bursts over the course of 23 minutes teemed afterward with far more molecules associated with health improvements than the blood of people who rode bikes relatively moderately for an hour and a half. Isn't that amazing? Work hard and work fast. In a moment, Dr. Judy Orloff back with us on Coast to Coast. We're going to talk about her new work, The Empath Survival Guide, Life Strategies for Sensitive People, and Keeping Away from Psychic Vampires when we come right back on Coast to Coast AM.
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1: And welcome back to Coast. George Norrie with you. Dr. Judith Orloff back with us, psychiatrist, empath, and an author. Her work has been featured on The Today Show, CNN, PBS, Psychology Today, USA Today, and has been a regular guest here on Coast to Coast. She has spoken at medical schools, hospitals, and the American Psychiatric Association, and venues where she presents practical, intuitive tools to doctors, patients, and everyday folks. Here she is on Coast to Coast. Judith, how are you?
8: Hello, George. I'm great. How are you?
1: Great. Looking forward to this. Explain to us what an empath is.
8: And I'm a psychiatrist and an empath. And so what an empath is somebody who is very sensitive.

0: Very open and tends to feel things that are going on in other people. And that could happen so much so when we take it on into our own bodies and become overwhelmed by it. So
1: Go ahead.
0: Oh, empaths have both a gift and they have challenges that they have to work with, so they're not exhausted by their gift.
1: Is it a gift or a curse to be an empath?
0: That's always the question. It's a gift. I mean, for me, as a psychiatrist, all these years I've been, you know, talking to people and helping people and seeing patients and seeing what good it can do to incorporate your intuition and your empathy into your linear mind, to be able to have multi-perceptional skills, to be able to, you know, exude everything that you have inside. I think that that is a gift. But where people suffer, and a lot of my patients suffer, is that they take on the energy of the world. And in the world today, there is so much chaotic, negative, crazy energy that sensitive empaths who aren't trained in putting up boundaries or shielding themselves or with other tools, they just take it all in and absorb it and suffer. And then, you know, they might want to just withdraw from the world and stay home and never come out again, which happens to certain people.
1: It's crazy times. We're going to get into psychic vampires in a moment, energy vampires as well, as they're called. The title of your book is called The Empath Survival Guide. Tell me about that title.
0: The empath survival guide is how to survive as an empath, because unless you know certain skills and learn how to work with the energies of the world and not take it on into your own body, you can suffer a lot. And so empaths need certain skills that I wanted to write about and share about so that they all can begin to practice them and not suffer, so that they could come into their power. And they have quite a bit of power in terms of their hearts, in terms of their energy, in terms of how they can help the world, you know, without suffering so much and without knowing specific skills. They're just subject to attack by energy vampires everywhere. I mean, from the narcissist to the rageaholic, you know, to people who just suck your energy dry and they don't know how to identify it. I mean, as simple as if you're talking to somebody and suddenly your energy goes down, you know, and you start feeling sick or drained or unhappy or depressed, you know, that really means something. Pay attention. That person that you're talking to might, you know, not be that good for you, but people talk themselves out of this, you know, and so they don't trust their own take on the situation. And that's something that really want to encourage people to trust themselves when they're around drainers.
1: Judith, are there different types of empaths?
0: Yes, there are different types. There's intuitive empaths, empaths who are very open intuitively and can sense and know things about you precognitively, or can just sense your energy and feel where you're at, or to know if you're speaking the truth or not, you know, whether what you're saying is authentic or whether something's off. And so the intuitive empath is somebody who, you know, goes through the world with a wide open intuition, and they know a lot of things, but they also can take on too much information and too much information coming at them too fast. And, you know, patients come to me with that. And so they have to learn how to slow it down and to connect with their inner dialogue and to connect with these, you know, forces or powers that come through you so that they don't take you over, in a sense, or you're able to center yourself. You're able to say, I've got to slow this down. There's too much happening. So that's what can occur with an intuitive empath, or you can have a physical empath, somebody who picks up your physical symptoms or can feel what's going on in your body. And it's a kind of a gift that they come into the world with, so that, you know, they can read people on a physical level. And so this is really helpful if you're in healthcare or you're, you know, in a situation where you're working with people and you can help them. But what happens is you can actually feel, let's say they have a stomach pain, you might feel it in your body, but what you don't want to do is continue to take it on. So one way not to do that is to use the breath to breathe through that symptom and breathe it out of your body, not to encourage anything to stay in your body, because that's, you know, a problem with empaths you know, if they take on too much. And so it's something to be, for everyone who's listening, who's an empath, and I assume there are lots of you, to be able to, you know, say, no, you know, it's too much. I'm not taking this on. And it's none of my business really to take this on. There are other kinds of empaths. There's animal empaths where you can communicate with animals, and some empaths have a deep sense of connection to animals, all kinds of animals. And, you know, they could talk to them, and they're animal communicators. And so most of those people are empaths. And then there are plant empaths who could connect to, you know, the nature and the life force of the plants and the trees, and to go into a forest and to be able to sit at the bottom of a tree trunk and feel the energy of that tree and share it. And to be able, that's a wonderful place to meditate, is at the foot of a tree. So those are various types of empaths that you might relate to.
1: Judith, are empaths born or created?
0: That's a good question. Empaths are different. Empaths don't all fit under one category, but they're both born and they're created. When I was going through medical school, and we were in OBGYN, I would see babies being born. And when babies come out, they're very different, you know, from one another. You know, some babies come out where their hand is extended into the world and they sense everything with energy. And you could just tell they're feeling their way through their environment. And there are other babies that come out that are just little CEOs. You know, they pop out of the womb and they're like ready to conquer the world. And it's a whole different way of perceiving the world. So some infants come out as empaths. And I believe that what happens in utero also affects our sensitivities. So it doesn't just start when we're born. It starts the moment we're conceived. And there are all kinds of energies that are at play with that. But some empaths, you know, have gone through a lot of trauma in their life, particularly early trauma. You know, if they're raised in alcoholic homes, you know, if they're raised neglectful homes, and they get traumatized, their energy gets traumatized. And so they don't have the same defenses up that maybe other babies do or infants do that have more of a nurturing beginning. And, you know, how many people have that? I hope more and more can have that nurturing beginning, but a lot of empaths don't have that. And so it's like they have they don't have anything between themselves and the world. And so an empath, when you pick something up, it's like feeling with, you know, 10 fingers or 50 fingers rather than, you know, a few. You know, you just have so much more sensory abilities to be able to sense the world. But for others who know empaths to really appreciate that about them, if they haven't experienced it, they might, you know, not be able to understand it as well. But those who can really relate to what I'm saying, everybody needs to honor these energies. You need to honor this empathy in yourself and not try and get rid of it and not listen to other people who say there's something wrong with you, that you have it. You must develop it. I mean, I believe strongly that this trait, these empaths, are going to save the world, that this is the quality that is missing. You could say all these negative things are happening, all these dark energies are there, which is all true. You know, this we're on the light and this is dark. We have both. But these empaths have a natural instinct to save the planet and to connect to the planet. And they see it as their work to be stewards of the planet and to do everything to support it. It's not a matter of a debate. It's a knowing that an empath has about connecting to nature and connecting to why we're here, you know, and how to save this place, you know, and to never give up about that.
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1: Fox News, I'm Ted Linder. Night 2 of the Republican midterm convention in Dallas, wrapping up with President Trump delivering the keynote address once again and doubling down on his promise to issue a Trump dividend.
2: Our country has never done better. We're taking in trillions, trillions of dollars. There's never been any country, not even close, that's come anywhere near. So it's five, we win $5,000 for every adult. We love our adults. It's about time we take care of our adults.
1: Senate Minority Leader Chuck Schumer accusing the president of trying to bribe Americans for their votes. And a Florida man convicted in one of a series of suspected killings that became known as the Hog Trail Murders in the 90s has been put to death. 72-year-old Daniel Owen Conahan Jr., the state's 15th person executed this year. 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
3: Partly cloudy with isolated showers on Friday, high of 81. I'm Chief Meteorologist Austin Chaney for WHIO.
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5: I've talked at length about how many problems people are having with debt collectors right now, the amount of credit card debt outstanding, the largest it's ever been. And a lot of people are really stressed financially. So what happens when the chips are really down, maybe you get the call from the debt collector, people are turning to family or friends to borrow money. And I want to tell you, if you're the one being asked to lend money, you got to know that you're not lending money, you're giving money that you'll be shocked if you get back. And it's going to be your choice out of friendship, love, obligation, whether you lend somebody money when they're in a tough spot. But don't let it ruin your friendship or family relationship. As long as you go in with the right attitude, knowing you may not ever see that money back.
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1: We'll take your calls next hour with Dr. Judy Orloff as we talk about psychic vampires and empaths, so make sure you're part of the program. Lots more to talk with her about when we come back in a moment on Coast to Coast. We are really proud about the Paranormal Podcast Network. 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
2: Yeah, we sure are proud of it. There's a lot of shows for you to listen to. One of them is called Beyond Contact with Captain Ron. I'm going to spend a few minutes with Captain Ron right now. How are you, buddy?
3: Doing great, brother.
2: Excellent. So this is episode, I believe, 121, tomorrow, right?
3: That's correct.
2: What can we expect?
3: We can expect a really good conversation with Chris Bledsoe, who's talked about how he's been traveling all over the world in pursuit of what these interactions with NHI that he's been having might actually be. From the Vatican, he's gone to South America. Now he's headed off to Egypt. We also discussed the lady, as he calls her, and who she might be. That's another apparition that he's had encounters with, and how different people that see these unique orbs are having different interpretations based on their expectations.
2: Does he call the lady an extraterrestrial?
3: No, he thinks it's of spiritual origin.
2: Interesting. Ron, you know, with the government releases and the current chatter, the topic of ET life is gaining momentum. I see it all the time. Do you worry that this will die down, or do you think it might head more towards the mainstream?
3: I think the whole point of this, obviously nothing that's come out's been a smoking gun or anything that's changed the needle. I think it's moving the needle for people outside this community and giving a wider audience a little more exposure to this, and I think that's a really good thing.
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3: Thanks, bud.
2: George?
1: Thank you, Tom, and thank you, Captain Ron. 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

0: And welcome back, George Norrie, along with Dr. Judith Orloff, our psychiatrist empath. Judith, psychic vampires, energy vampires, what are they in your opinion?
1: Psychic vampires and energy vampires are people who have the power to suck your energy dry. And you could feel them intuitively if you're around somebody and suddenly your energy starts to go down. Maybe it's slowly, maybe it's just very quickly. You need to be aware of that intuitively so that you honor that. And energy vampires can be narcissists. They could be rageaholics. They can be vicious types, just people who are mean-spirited and vicious and want to hurt you in some way. Or they could be a chronic talker, somebody who talks so much you can't get a word in edgewise and your energy is going down. So everybody can relate to that. And what happens in that situation is somebody's talking and then you move back maybe, a foot or two, and then they move forward. So they're very crafty in terms of wanting to corner you so that, they might not look at the fact that they're draining your energy. They might not, but they are. And so it's important not to get cornered by them and to be able to set boundaries at that time and say, I have to go on and talk with these people now. It was nice talking to you, and just exit. It's very important to do that. Empaths are terrible doing that. They're so polite. They just want to stand there and listen forever, which is not healthy. And so it's important as an empath, as a sensitive person, to identify these energy vampires. We're talking about the chronic talker now, but know that they're real. And just because they seem benign, if your energy is going down, that's what's important, because that could lead to a lot of things. If you're around chronically around energy vampires and they're sucking at you and you're not doing anything to protect yourself, it can affect your health and your well-being. And so first of all, you want to identify who the energy vampires are, to ask yourself, to look around in your life and say, who are the people, if I have any at all, that are draining me? And to be very honest about that. You're not necessarily judging them, or you want to just identify who they are so you can develop strategies to stop this from happening. You don't want to allow people to drain your energy. It just is not healthy, and it's something that, it's part of self-care as far as I'm concerned, just identifying the people in your life who maybe aren't so good for you, or maybe you're just not compatible with them energetically. But whatever it is, you have to ask yourself with anybody, as an empath, I have to do this all the time. Otherwise, my energy will be drained, where I have to say, is this relationship, this energy, even if it's just for a short period of time, something positive? Is my energy going up? This is, the opposite of an energy vampire. Do I feel better? Do I feel close to the person? Do I feel like I'm more energized around this person? Am I drawn to this person? Whatever, as opposed to being drained. So you have to ask yourself that. And so everyone who's listening, who's interested in changing this about their lives and wants to deal with the energy vampires, this is wonderful. As a psychiatrist, this is very important to me that my patients, make sure that they're accountable for who they're with and what relationships they get in and who's draining them and who isn't, and be able to take steps that are positive with those that are draining your energy. Perhaps limit contact with them, or at least identify who they are. That's really important, and it's so good for your well-being, and it's part of your intuitive self and your empath self. Because as an empath, if I didn't do this, if I wasn't aware, if I just went outdoors every day and went into the world and I wasn't aware, I didn't acknowledge who was draining me, who was giving me energy, and really just feel that intuitively, I don't think I would, be as energized as I usually am. You know, I want to feel well. I want to be happy. I want to use my intuition. I want to use my empathy and be able to just say what isn't working in my life too. And that can include these energy vampires. You know, one of which is a narcissist. I know, George, you have mentioned that before, that you wanted to talk about the narcissist, because the narcissist is very common and is very, it's all over our world. We're getting so many examples of narcissists on the world stage, you know, on a personal stage, you know, people are just experiencing them. So they're learning a lot about narcissists, but narcissists are people who have what is called empathy deficient disorder. And this means that they're not capable of having empathy as we know it. And this is really, really important that you know this, because a narcissist can be very self-absorbed. They can be very charming as well. And they present a false kind of empathy where they, it's not exactly pretending, but they know how to charm you into believing that they really understand you and that they are the person you've been looking for.
0: A lot of psychic vampires, Judith, as you mentioned, don't even know they're doing it, do they?
1: That's true. No, they don't even know. Some are just born with this capacity where they come into the world, and it could be partly narcissism, where they don't look at it that way. They don't say, oh, I'm lacking empathy, and it's something I want to develop. They think they have it. And if a narcissist, you know, and the narcissist partner come into me as a therapist and they want to have psychotherapy, it's almost impossible, because the narcissist will always say it's your fault. The narcissist is never accountable for the part they might play in a relationship. So it's difficult to deal with them, and especially if they don't know what they're doing. You know, if they don't have that consciousness of this is what I'm doing, and I'm consciously charming this person or setting off love bombs, you know, in order to charm them and reel them in, they might not think about it exactly that way. They might just think of themselves as irresistible. And so that's why it's all happening. But they're not saying, oh, I have a lack of empathy and this disturbs me. They think they are empathic. So they don't have a real sense of reality.
0: I knew a psychic vampire who asked me for help one day, and it worked. He would bore the living daylights out of people by just sitting next to them. It was unbelievable. I've never seen anything like this. When he talked, it was even worse, and you could see people just try to mingle and walk away from this guy. And one day he called me and he said, George, I need a favor. You're into a lot of this. Is there something wrong with me? And I said, what do you mean? Physically? And he said, no, I mean, I'm with people at a party, at a group, sitting at a bar, at a lounge, and they always leave me. They walk away within minutes. What am I doing wrong? And I told him, I'll say Bob, just for lack of a name. I said, Bob, you're a psychic energy vampire. You're sucking the energy from these people who are around you. I happen to know what he was, and it never affected me. And I want to ask you about that in a minute. But I said, you need to change your direction about people. Don't bore them so much. Don't wander on. Don't keep talking, as you mentioned.
1: Yeah.
0: Just interject yourself slightly and, you know, listen to them. And he did, and he worked at it, and he changed. And he changed. They can change, can't they?
1: Some of them can change. The narcissists really don't change. What happens is the empath feels that they could change the narcissist. I've had so many conversations over the years with empaths who are just convinced they found their soulmate, or they found their soul friend, and that they're going to change them. They're going to help heal them. They're going to love them. And with a narcissist, they have a neurological difference. You know, they don't have empathy. And empaths can't get that. A lot of them really can't get that. And so they have to live through the painful experience of getting involved with a narcissist. But the fellow that you talked about, didn't sound like a narcissist because he was really open to looking at his part in draining all these people. And he would see all these people walking away. That was an incredible story. I mean, it's very visual. He could see it, and he wanted to be liked by people, and he didn't want people to walk away, but he had no insight into himself until you gave it to him, which was a very direct way of helping him.
0: Now, why didn't it seem to affect me being around him?
1: It sounds like you had a lot of empathy for a situation where you saw him and you saw people leaving him, and you heard him, and you know that nobody would stay with him. And he asked you, well, how can I change? You know, can I change this? And you said yes. So I think it was a very therapeutic intervention, George.
0: Could I be immune to vampires?
1: Are you susceptible to some vampires?
0: Interesting. There was a situation years ago. I was with Tommy, my producer, in Las Vegas. And we were sitting at a blackjack table that had a somewhat of a roulette wheel attached to it. It was a different kind of a blackjack game. But if you got a blackjack, you know what that is, right?
1: Mm-hmm.
0: You got the chance to spin the wheel, and you would win whatever the wheel ended up on. Mm-hmm. And I picked up a couple blackjacks, and Tom and I are at this table, and there's another guy sitting at the table with us who was a psychic vampire. And we spin the wheel, and it's clicking, click, click, click, click, and it's getting close to $1,000 on one of the clicks. And Tom and I are just looking at this wheel, wishing it to click on $1,000.
1: Mm-hmm.
0: The guy next to Tom, the negative guy, kept saying, it ain't going to happen. It's not going to get close.
1: Mm-hmm.
0: Well, it stopped one click away from $1,000. It was $2.
1: Mm-hmm.
0: And we are convinced to this day, Judith, that that guy's negativity stopped that wheel from clicking to the $1,000. Is that possible?
1: Oh, definitely. And it sounds like he did that purposefully. So he didn't want you to get that. He totally got the situation. But people can have this negative energy, or they can just have the ability to direct their energy to make physical things happen. You know, it was one or the other, as if he had that psychokinetic power where he could actually alter the motion of the blackjack table so that it would not hit the $1,000 mark. I think he probably sits there all the time and does that.
0: Now, where does the sociopath come in?
1: The sociopath is somebody who doesn't have a conscience. There are a lot of common traits of the narcissist. They could be totally self-absorbed. They don't have empathy. They have the empathy deficient disorder. They have the ability to charm their victims and to convince them that whatever the sociopath is into is a great idea. And the sociopath can be very dangerous financially for people because they could get in there and get involved with people's finances and then just run off with them, you know, or just, you know, leave people penniless, and they don't have a conscience, so it doesn't hurt them. So this is the perceptual differences that you might feel with a sociopath. So it's hard to understand how this is possible. But I'm glad we're talking about this, because in terms of empaths and empaths saving their energy, you need to identify who these people are, who the narcissists are, who the sociopaths are, who the chronic talkers are, who the rageaholics are. That's another one, someone who could drain you with rage. And somebody who just has pure psychokinetic powers, you know, or negative energy, just like the dark cloud over the person, and everywhere they go, they bring people down with them. The guy that you were describing, who seemed to, you know, like doing what he was doing. You know, did you get that impression?
0: The guy who kept saying it's not going to make it to 1,000?
1: Yeah,
0: absolutely. He was very, very down and negative.
1: Got you, because that was the first question we were brought up. Did that...
0: Well, We'll be back in a moment with you, Judith. We're going to take phone calls with you next hour on Coast to Coast AM.
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1: If you buy your own health coverage right now, oh my goodness, it is so crazy expensive. Healthcare costs have been going up and up, especially hospitals pushing up prices higher and higher. And that's ultimately reflected in what you pay for insurance. So a lot of people who are buying legit health insurance on a healthcare exchange are finding, I just can't keep this, and they're stopping paying. And then you're hearing a pitch for what they call behind your and my back skinnies. These are pretend health insurance policies. The brochures are really fancy, but if something's really wrong, you have a big illness, a big expense, they don't pay. They may pay for routine doctor visits, but something really goes wrong, that premium wasn't worth it.
0: Clark is WHIO's consumer warrior, and you can hear him during Miami Valley's morning news on WHIO.
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6: First ever Republican midterm convention in the books. I'm Ted Lindner, Fox News. Various speakers taking the stage in Dallas Thursday night for the final night of the convention. None bigger than the final two. First Vice President J.D. Vance making the case for Republicans, claiming the Trump administration has stopped what he calls the invasion at the southern border.
7: It's the first in the last 80 years to reverse the border invasion. Under Donald Trump's leadership, we have seen the foreign-born share of our population drop by 3 million people. That's illegal aliens that we sent back home.
6: Then it was on to the keynote address featuring President Trump, who didn't quite speak as long as the night before, but doubled down on his promise to issue a Trump dividend if the GOP wins the midterms in November.
8: Our country has never done better. We're taking in trillions, trillions of dollars. There's never been any country, not even close, that's come anywhere near. So it's five. We win $5,000 for every adult. We love our adults. It's about time we take care of our adults.
6: We're now less than 2 months away from the midterm elections, which come up on November 3rd. Today, Friday, marks a quarter century since the terror attacks of September 11th, 2001. Fox's Tanya J. Powers in New York with details.
9: On September 11th, 2001, 19 hijackers associated with the terror group Al-Qaeda began a series of attacks on targets in the U.S., the deadliest terror attacks on American soil in the country's history. Almost 3,000 lives were taken that day at the World Trade Center towers in New York City, the Pentagon in Washington, D.C., and near Shanksville, Pennsylvania, where United Flight 93 crashed when passengers attempted to retake the plane. This year, there's an additional moment of silence at the 9/11 observance ceremony in New York City to honor the thousands of people who've been lost since the attacks.
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10: Partly cloudy with isolated showers on Friday, high of 81. I'm Chief Meteorologist Austin Chaney for WHIO.
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1: Let's say you got a kid who's going to be off to college this fall or is already in, and you're just really frustrated how much it's going to cost. 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

0: From the heartland of America and the gateway to the West, good morning, good evening, whoever you may be across the nation, around the world. I'm George Norrie, and this is Coast to Coast AM. Later tonight, the power of crystal skulls. Here's what's happening. The U.S. Central Command said that American forces have redirected 96 commercial vessels to ensure total compliance with the ongoing blockade of Iranian ports. More than 50 vessels supporting humanitarian aid have been allowed to pass through, according to CENTCOM. With more on today's activities, here's our Tom Danheiser. Tommy, what's up?
1: Well, George, CENTCOM has confirmed the 96 commercial ships traveling into or out of Iranian ports have been redirected, and the 50 vessels carrying humanitarian aid have been allowed to pass through the Strait of Hormuz. The maritime enforcement coincides with active exchanges in the Persian Gulf and Gulf of Oman, where U.S. forces recently destroyed multiple Iranian oil tankers following missile attacks targeting American naval warships. The conflict between the U.S. and Iran has reached its highest level of escalation since the war began 6 months ago. Yemen's Iran-backed Houthi rebels are advancing along the Red Sea coast and threatening to gain more leverage over the Bab el-Mandeb Strait, a strategic waterway located between the Arabian Peninsula and the Horn of Africa and one of the world's most important trade routes. The Houthis reported about 40 airstrikes were launched by Saudi Arabia following their attacks on oil facilities and civilian infrastructure. U.S. President Donald Trump has said the U.S. is winning its conflict with Iran and suggested renaming the Strait of Hormuz after himself. Meanwhile, Secretary of State Marco Rubio said the U.S. military will continue targeting Iranian oil tankers in retaliation for attacks on American warships and in a bid to squeeze Tehran economically. And there we go, George.
0: All right. Thank you, Tom. Travelers could soon be allowed to bring full water bottles through some airport security checkpoints, a major shift from longstanding airport security restrictions. The TSA is weighing whether to allow TSA pre-check passengers to bring water bottles through security checkpoints, according to reports. The change would apply to a select number of airports across the United States. Lindsay Clancy's attorney is asking a judge to acquit her after a mistrial was declared on Friday, arguing the trial evidence was legally insufficient to prove she was criminally responsible for killing her children. The 36-year-old Clancy faced three counts of first-degree murder in connection with the slayings of her children, 5-year-old Cora, 3-year-old Dawson, 8-month-old Callan, who were discovered strangled at the family's home in January of 2023. The judge, William Sullivan, declared a mistrial Friday after jurors could not agree on a unanimous verdict, with the panel split 11-1. Sad story there. Annual U.S. cancer deaths tied to alcohol consumption more than doubled over a three-decade period, according to a recent study led by researchers at the Sylvester Comprehensive Medical Center at the University of Miami. Researchers analyzed more than 30 years of data from the Global Burden of Disease study to track the trends. Recent U.S. food recalls, including products contaminated with salmonella, listeria, undeclared allergens, foreign objects, with multiple notices issued by the FDA and USDA in August, September of this year. They include jalapenos, powdered milk, cinnamon, cookies, candies, eggs, shrimp, and various prepared foods, as reported in FDA recall alerts and foodsafety.gov listings. Food safety coach Jeff Nelkin is with us here. Jeff, are we doing a good job catching this stuff? It seems like it happens after the fact.
2: Well, you know, we're doing a better job. We have fewer people involved, so there have been cutbacks. So there are both two sides to the argument. That A, we're cutting back staffing so that it slows down our response time. And then, of course, looking at and interviewing people takes several weeks of processing. So there's just a wide variety of concerns that we have to start taking a look at. And especially if you're cutting back staffing in these areas and that you are concerned, it gives you the impression that this is the point at which the highest level of people not being trusting of what's going on when it comes to food safety, you know, for all the people in our country.
0: Jeff, what was it that got you involved in food safety?
2: I went to school a long time ago and went into food technology. And part of the food safety program was looking at how to extend the life of food. And I was always curious why, you know, chemicals were involved. And the people involved said, Jeff, it's all about longevity. The longer you can keep food on the shelf, the more profits we make.
0: Well, what's that new website you got, Jeff?
2: Jeff Nelken at foodsafety.com.
0: That's your email. What's the website?
2: Just Jeff Nelken at cs.com.
0: All right, great. Thank you, Jeff. And here's Kevin Randall, of course, with his weekly report on what's going on in the skies. He's a retired Army Lieutenant Colonel, served three wars for us. Kevin, what's up?
3: Well, good evening, George.
0: Hi, buddy.
3: There are times when an interesting older cold case becomes hot again, such as the case of the UFO encounter from Cherry Creek, New York on August 19, 1965. The initial investigation was conducted by Jeffrey J. Gow of the old NICAP organization. He was on the scene within a matter of hours conducting interviews with the witnesses, and even the Air Force indirectly used his research in their investigation. According to the Project Blue Book record card, I quote, a silver object 50 feet long and 30 feet thick, end quote, was reported by Harold Butcher, the 16-year-old witness. He said that he had been in the barn milking the cows when the bull began to make a lot of racket, and I quote again, like I have never heard come from the animal before, end quote. Butcher went to the window to see what was bothering the bull, and beyond it was a football-shaped object. He said that as it descended, the radio in the barn was filled with static and the motor of the tractor that ran the milking machine failed. There were other EM effects reported, and there was a red vapor that drifted down from the UFO. The sighting was corroborated by his brother, Robert. Others who initially ran outside didn't see the UFO. Neighbors did report interference with their televisions. Gow reported that Kathleen Broham and three others watched the UFO when it returned about 30 minutes later. Five Air Force investigators were on the scene the next day. Although they found a purplish fluid, the consensus was that it was terrestrial. A state trooper found several places where the sod had been disturbed, where the UFO had hovered the night before. In the end, the Air Force labeled the case as unidentified. I found the case interesting because of the multiple witnesses, the EM effects, and the possible landing traces. All interesting effects of the landing, but nothing that was concrete. Then in 1996, Robert Gagansky, using Gow's report as a baseline, began his own investigation. He noted other sightings in the area at the time, which added a note of credibility to the initial sighting. Galgansky learned about the holes that Butcher had found in 1965. The holes were 2 to 3 feet deep and might have been made by the UFO.

0: fluid, the consensus was that it was terrestrial. A state trooper found several places where the sod had been disturbed, where the UFO had hovered the night before. In the end, the Air Force labeled the case as unidentified. I found the case interesting because of the multiple witnesses, the EM effects, and the possible landing traces. All interesting effects of the landing, but nothing that was concrete. Then in 1996, Robert Gagansky, using Gao's report as a baseline, began his own investigation. He noted other sightings in the area at the time, which added a note of credibility to the initial sighting. Gagansky learned about the holes that Butcher had found in 1965. The holes were 2 to 3 feet deep and might have been made by the UFO's landing gear. More importantly, however, Gagansky learned of a man named Charlie Kerr who said the flying saucer had landed on his property, which was about 2 miles from the Butcher farm. Gagansky said that he had been unable to find Kerr after so many years. Then, while giving a presentation in 2009, a man stood up and yelled, and I quote, "I'm Charlie Kerr," end quote. Carroll said that he'd been working in his barn when the dogs began barking and howling. He looked out the window and saw a silver gray saucer with a dome sitting on the ground. Kerr said the Air Force investigators had told him it was 60 feet in diameter. That's kind of an interesting point. The Air Force is telling him about the size of the object. The UFO sat on three legs. A ladder dropped out and a small humanoid in a shiny silver suit climbed down. Kerr estimated that he was between 30 and 42 inches tall. He walked beneath the UFO, reached up for about 30 seconds, and then returned to the ladder. Once inside, the ladder retracted. Kerr's wife called the local police, and Air Force officers arrived to investigate. There, they found some impressions where the UFO had landed, but Kerr didn't remember if plaster casts had been made. Before they left, one of the airmen said to Kerr, and I quote, "You didn't see a thing," end quote. Gagansky reported some of the details from his 2009 telephone interview with Kerr differed from those of his 2011 in-person interview. Gagansky thought it might be the vagaries of a long-term memory. Gagansky concluded that Kerr seemed sincere and didn't elaborate on his memories, and that's what we have for tonight, George.
1: And Kevin, how's your new book, UFO Sightings and Alien Visitations, doing?
0: It's doing really good, and I thank you for the help and the mention of the book. And I would like to mention that a book that I did, a science or action adventure book, Global War, just dropped last week as well. So I've got two books that just came out.
1: Good for you, and thank you for what you do. Kevin Randall with his weekly UFO report. Tomorrow marks the 25th anniversary of the tragic 9/11 attack. Nearly 3,000 people lost their lives. Take a moment tomorrow to reflect that we will never, ever forget what they went through and what we've all gone through since then. 25 years, it's hard to believe. On our Friday show, we will talk with a survivor of 9/11, by the way. In a moment, the Illuminati. What is it and who is it? When we come right back on Coast to Coast AM.
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3: And welcome back to Coast, George Norrie with you. Isaac Weishaupt with us, an author, researcher, and podcaster. His work explores the hidden meanings behind pop culture, conspiracies, esoteric philosophy. Isaac has a background in engineering and a deep interest in occult systems, which help him bridge the gap between mainstream entertainment and the arcane by decoding the symbols, rituals, and belief systems woven into films, music, and celebrity culture. He was last on Coast to Coast about several months ago with Richard Serrett. Hello, Isaac. Welcome back.
4: Hey, George. My pleasure to be back here, and talking to you is a real honor for me, so thank you very much.
3: Looking forward to this. How did you get involved studying the Illuminati?
4: Well, you know, I was born and raised in the 80s and 90s, so I was always intrigued by the pop culture elements of secret societies and aliens and that kind of thing, right? With shows like X-Files. And it was, I was in the military. I was stationed over in South Korea doing a short tour when 9/11 happened. And one of the guys I worked with was telling me that I needed to read a book about the Illuminati and the New World Order by a guy named Bill Cooper. So I get back to the States and I buy Behold a Pale Horse, and I still got it. It's the first edition. And that book opened my mind up to all these kinds of, at the time, very exotic ideas. I didn't even know what any of these secret societies were. And then I got into researching David Icke and watching his lectures, and all this sort of became a fascination with me, an obsession of trying to understand what was going on with all of these groups. And in 2011, I started a blog, which it's IlluminatiWatcher.com, which I'm saying that because I got to explain my name, because I know to the astute listener, they're going to say, hey, wait a minute, this guy's name is Isaac Weishaupt? That's related to Adam Weishaupt, the founder of the Illuminati. Well, it's a pseudonym, okay? That's not my real name.
3: Okay.
4: It was a very foolish pseudonym I chose many years ago. But yeah, I was always fascinated by these like secret machinations, and I just always knew there was something going on beneath the surface, right? Like I was raised watching Stanley Kubrick movies. I saw Eyes Wide Shut in the theater in 99. Mm-hmm. And you know, Eyes Wide Shut is just loaded with all this sort of hidden esoteric idea of secret societies.
3: That's one of the classics, isn't it?
4: Yeah, it's absolutely fascinating. I've done many episodes on it. I did a lecture on it down in Las Vegas. And I think Kubrick was genuinely on the pulse of everything that was going on. I mean, if you look at 2001, A Space Odyssey, the man was, you know, 70, 80 years ahead of his time with understanding how AI was going to work. Even something as simple as the iPad type devices that they used. It's also fascinating when you look at his stuff through a lens of today. When you look back through the films, you can see that there seems to be a hidden message he was trying to convey to us. And that's kind of what leads me down this path of trying to research the Illuminati and all these secret societies is how it relates to pop culture, because I find pop culture and the occult a very fascinating overlap of topics.
3: Isaac, do you think the rituals that were in the movie Eyes Wide Shut continue today?
4: Absolutely. Absolutely. If you watch the movie, in the there's a final dialogue that Ziegler has with Bill Harford, which is Tom Cruise's character. And he basically lays out an idea that one could relate to the Jeffrey Epstein stuff. He kind of implies that, hey, there's a lot of people in here that you don't want to actually know who they are. This is very dangerous for you. And then implies that there's like a blackmail element to all of this. And, you know, without going too deep into the weeds on Kubrick, I read several books about the making of Eyes Wide Shut, which included a book called Cult and Occult by Peter Brooksmith. I bought this book from England. It was hard to track down, but this was the book that Kubrick used to analyze or to prepare to make Eyes Wide Shut, specifically the how do I say this properly on the radio? The scene where there's a lot of the controversial scene in Eyes Wide Shut, right?
3: And yeah.
4: In the book, the passage he was reading goes much darker than that. It goes into this concept of shunamitism, which is absorbing the energy of other people. And this is what I think could be related to this theory that there's, 20 to 25 minutes cut out from the movie, which, by the way, Vivian Kubrick just recently came out and said that that wasn't true. I don't know. I obviously wasn't there, but if I'm understanding what he was researching for the film, I would believe that there's something darker that he was trying to expose to us through that film.
3: It was one strange movie, though, wasn't it?
4: Yeah, absolutely. Yeah, and Kubrick was great at speaking to the subconscious. That's why his movies are just so fascinating. I grew up watching A Clockwork Orange and The Shining, probably watched both of those too young, to be honest. But there was always something really interesting, and I think that like so many others, have a mind that is intrigued by the stuff that speaks to the subconscious. Like I just finished writing a book about Twin Peaks and all of the occult symbolism in that show and the film and the books, because there's something that these artists are able to achieve when they create these films or any kind of work of entertainment or art. They're able to speak to the subconscious, and that's where it gets into this occult concepts that I really dig deep into with, your Freud and Carl Jung and Edward Bernays and all that kind of stuff.
3: Isaac, what is the password?
4: It's Fidelio, as far as I know.
3: You got that right.
4: What's interesting, George? I don't want to hijack your show here with Kubrick talk, but the original password that they were planning on having for the movie was actually Oz, like Wizard of Oz. And that connects in so deeply with some of these crazy conspiracies about what they call going over the rainbow, which is about an MK Ultra trigger, which you also see in the movie because Bill Harford goes to the costume shop over the rainbow and under the rainbow. And again, this all ties into David Lynch as well. David Lynch obsessed with the Wizard of Oz. He thought about it every day. And you see the DNA of Wizard of Oz and this idea of going into other realms. You see that in Eyes Wide Shut and in the world of Twin Peaks.
3: We don't hear too much about the Illuminati like we did 15, 20 years ago. Why is that?
4: Yeah, that's interesting. That's kind of when I started creating content about this stuff online back in 2011, that was the term, right? It was it's like calling a tissue a Kleenex. It's kind of the brand name for just a group trying to control the masses. And if you want to rewind the clock, if we want to go back to the beginning of it all, this was actually the Bavarian Illuminati was the second name of this group, because back in May 1st, 1776, Adam Weishaupt in Germany there, he had created what was called the Order of Perfectibilists, which it was only 2 years later that he changed the name to the Illuminated Ones or the Illuminati, with the whole idea being that they wanted to evolve man into something else. And part of that evolution was, of course, inspired by the Age of Enlightenment that was going on at the time, but what they wanted to do was ultimately get rid of all authority, all religious authority, all state authority. And they wanted a sort of a government run by scientists and philosophers. Now, this is going to be a recurring theme once you research this stuff, because you'll find all the way back through ideas of the Platonic Empire or Manly P. Hall or Francis Bacon. They all wanted this sort of scientific government, which is part of what's called the Dark Enlightenment, which is kind of what's going on today. But to stick with the older Illuminati, what we're looking at is a secret society that wants to create a new world order to control the world. And their structure as a secret society means that they're doing things from the shadows. And that's what drives all the conspiracy theory and all the people intrigued by these ideas. Adam Weishaupt said the strength of the order lies in its concealment. And that's where all the conspiracies start for the Illuminati.
3: Isaac, we're going to take a short break and come back and talk more about the Illuminati right here on Coast to Coast. Isaac Weiss hopped with us, and we'll be back in a moment on Coast to Coast AM.
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1: Fox News, I'm Sue Guzman. The Republicans' 2-day midterm convention wrapping up in Dallas Thursday night with President Trump once again addressing those in attendance.
2: You got to do me a favor. 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
1: HHS Secretary Robert F. Kennedy Jr. also spoke. He paid tribute to conservative activist Charlie Kirk on the one-year anniversary of his killing.
3: I can't stand here without thinking about him. Charlie believed that people from all different political traditions could find common ground in their love of country.
1: Lindsey Clancy's attorney is now asking a judge to spare her a second trial in the killing of her 3 young children. 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
4: Cloudy with isolated showers on Friday, high of 81. I'm Chief Meteorologist Austin Chaney for WHIO.
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1: We'll take your calls next hour with Isaac Weishaupt as we talk about the Illuminati. 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

0: And welcome back. George Norrie with you. Isaac Weishaupt with us. Isaac, in your opinion, who or what is the Illuminati?
1: Well, you know, I stand on the shoulders of giants, right? So I, reading books like Bill Cooper or James Shelby Downard, who discusses this from the perspective of what he calls the Freemasonic cryptocracy. He refers to it more of a secret society that isn't really held down to one specific set of constraints. And even Manly P. Hall, he said that the Illuminati was part of an even larger group. So what we're talking about is, I think David Icke kind of explained it best as like the spider web, and they kind of have different groups that run things in parallel to make things happen, right? And for me, my particular interests lie in occult symbolism, occult rituals, pop culture. And what I see when you ask like who is the Illuminati, I think it's people that are particularly using magical elements to change the world according to their will. And this is people like, you know, and I realize Aleister Crowley wasn't necessarily in the Illuminati, but he was a member of many esoteric orders and Freemasons and so on. And I think the principles and the ideas of what he was doing are some of the things that are embodied by the quote unquote Illuminati of today, right? So like Aleister Crowley was doing rituals like the Amalantra working, where he was channeling Lamb, which was depicted as the first gray alien way back in 1917. And from there, Jack Parsons and L. Ron Hubbard, they were doing a altered version of the Amalantra called the Babylon working, which is what he used to manifest Marjorie Cameron. But the whole purpose for the Babylon working was to try to change the world as we know it. And it was the same exact goals of the Bavarian Illuminati, to get rid of religion, to change the social order into this other thing. And a lot of the ideas of the Illuminati, the Bavarian Illuminati, I should say, they sound okay. It sounds like, hey, every man should be free. We need equality. We need freedom from authoritarian regimes. And all those things sound nice on the surface. But what happens is you have to look at these orders and you find that within the orders, there's hierarchy. And it's actually authoritarian from within the order. That was one of the problems with Adam Weishaupt's Bavarian Illuminati, when I forget the name, one of the guys was the one who kind of like spilled the beans on what was going on in the group, because he was kind of ticked off by how Weishaupt was treating him. Mm-hmm. But that's the problem, is that they promise one thing, but in reality, what it is just another authoritarian control system.
0: I remember years ago talking about the Bohemian Grove. I haven't done that in years too, Isaac.
1: Right. Yeah. The Bohemian Grove. I mean, you know, I'm sure you and your listeners already know all this stuff, but like we're talking this Northern California small town where the most elite people, I guess, right? You're talking, military leaders, presidents, politicians, corporate CEOs, artists and entertainers. They all kind of meet together. It's this boys club. And there's a lot of conspiracies about what really goes on there. And I find it interesting that, you know, the Manhattan Project was cooked up there, which is what gives us the first atomic bomb test, which, again, I look at things through the lens of pop culture and the occult. So when we talk about the Manhattan Project, you know, James Shelby Downer talked about this in King Kill 33. He implies that the Trinity test was to split the atom, is to break down these opposing polarities. And this is all basically energy magic rituals that the Freemasonic cryptocracy, as he calls it, that the cryptocracy is doing. It's sort of like a universe ritual that we all are subjected to in some kind of way. And it's hard to explain exactly. I guess like a better example would be from King Kill 33, is that the purpose of all of that was to lead down the path of the assassination of JFK, a very traumatic event. It literally changed the world overnight, just like 9/11. These are all very traumatic events that they use in a form of sort of death and rebirth rituals, in a way, to try to instill this change into the population in the world, into a new system that they have planned for us.
0: It may have evolved, but I don't think it's gone away. Do you?
1: No, absolutely not. I think that it's actually moved into the technology realm. I think that when you look at what's going on with AI and Silicon Valley and the pervasive use of surveillance, right? You got all these like flock cameras, you've got all this legislation, like there was an executive order signed last year to create basically a database that's consolidated with all the different branches of government. They would consolidate all the data from every person. And I think that what this heads towards is the plans of this philosophy called the Dark Enlightenment. And without going too deep in the weeds with the Dark Enlightenment already, but the idea is almost like what you see in the later seasons of HBO's Westworld, where they have this giant AI government, and it's sort of a precog system, a precognition system that predicts when someone's going to commit a crime so they can stop the crime before it happens, which is basically what those flock cameras are geared to do. Is they're collecting data, and eventually it will have an AI system with which it can prevent crimes from happening.
0: That was my next question. A number of AI practitioners, investigators, executives, inventors are concerned that AI could kill off humanity. Do you think it could get that bad?
1: You know, that's like the question I'm grappling with, because on the one hand, I do think that a lot of these Silicon Valley techno elite types, I think that they've seen a lot of science fiction, and what they describe in their plans for us, in the Dark Enlightenment plans, and this gets supported by the philosophies of the accelerationist named Nick Land and Curtis Yarvin, who Curtis Yarvin is an influence on your Peter Thiels, your J.D. Vances. And these guys all want to pursue this philosophy through what they call neo-cameralism. It's a neo-reactionary idea, which basically means, hey, you know what? The Constitution is actually a poor system. We need to get rid of that, because what that does is that allows the masses, who are kind of too stupid to govern themselves, that allows them a little too much power. And what we need is a scientific government, an AI system, which, by the way, this is all what the plans are going back hundreds of years, all the way back through the Platonic Empire. This was the plan. But the Dark Enlightenment and the AI system, that is where they want to take it. Now they're telling us, hey, AI is going to, it could kill all of us. And I don't understand exactly how that could happen. I'm not saying that it can't. To me, I'm not personally kept up at night, because when I use the AI tools, I don't see it as being this system from which it could destroy us. I mean, I don't know exactly how they think that would work. I don't know if they think AI would sort of hack into the nuclear codes and launch out the missiles. I don't really know where they're getting at. But the thing that scares me more so than their idea that, you know, some kind of ChatGPT bot's going to get on the internet and do things is where all of this originated from. And that is from the 1990s. There was this group called the CCRU, the Cybernetic Culture Research Unit. And this was over in England. It was this group that was run by Nick Land, that philosopher that is responsible for the accelerationist philosophy. And what they were doing is they were doing occult rituals. They were using Aleister Crowley type rituals to channel entities from another realm. Now, this other realm, they believe, was AI. They think AI was talking to them. And it gets really wacky. It gets into like H.P. Lovecraft entities. And anyway, they call it the outside. And the outside is this AI entity from the future that's pulling humanity down this path of creating and manifesting itself from the future. And that is like the scary part, is that they were talking about this back in the 90s. And these are the circles of philosophers that the people like Curtis Yarvin, Peter Thiel, and J.D. Vance roll in.
0: Thinking back to the movie 2001 Space Odyssey, didn't Hal try to kill Dave, the astronaut?
1: Exactly. Yes, that's exactly how it went down. Kubrick's got another one right. And if you get into, so Arthur C. Clarke wrote the novel 2001 Space Odyssey for the screenplay for Kubrick. And if you read the following three novels by Arthur C. Clarke, 2010, 2061, and 3001, you find that the progression of mankind is, it's almost a Kabbalistic philosophy, because what happens is that Commander Bauman, he goes on to become the Star Child, but then there's, I forget the name of the other astronaut that was on the craft. He's dead in 2001, but what happens in by 3001, he's actually frozen in space, and this future civilization, a galactic civilization, picks him up, and they sort of thaw him out, and they say, hey, it's been 1,000 years, and boy, has a lot changed. And the things that have changed are, one, they no longer believe in God. Two, they actually are trying to evolve into something better, and that something better is digital consciousness, just like the monolith species was trying to show. They were trying to evolve mankind into this this digital consciousness, which is going to fulfill a lot of the plans that these occultists have, going back into the ideas of the Kabbalistic monad. But it's basically this idea of re-spiritualizing the material world.
0: Whatever happened to Skull and Bones? We used to hear a lot about them.
1: Yeah, I mean they're still running things, right? And the we're talking about the Yale Skull and Bones, of course. There's only a handful of members that they choose every year, and they're interesting because they do a lot of this occult rituals that you see in so many secret societies. They have this element of people getting into intelligence agencies from the Skull and Bones. They have their rituals where they get into a coffin and they confess their most embarrassing secrets. And some even suggest that they perform a sexual act that gets filmed as a form of blackmail. And when you look at all that in light of, like the Epstein files, you say, wow, that seems to be a common theme for these guys, is this weird sort of like blackmail initiation process of things happening in secret. But a lot of the people involved in the current cabinet, they actually do have some Skull and Bones memberships, so they're definitely still out there doing things.
0: In Space Odyssey, the second astronaut that was killed by hell was Dr. Frank Poole.
1: Ah, yes, there you go. Yep,
0: he was on a spacewalk when hell killed him, right?
1: Yeah, yep. And the books are really good. And Arthur C. Clarke is an interesting guy because very controversial fellow there. But he had a certain perception that we were going to re-spiritualize the material world, which some various thinkers have had this idea, including some Christians, that were like, I was just talking to Professor Diana Pasalka, and we were talking about Desjardins, and he was talking about the newosphere, and he was a Christian, but he also had this vision of the future where mankind would end up living in this collected consciousness as a sort of, I don't know, evolved form. And that's kind of what happens here, is this idea that all these people can sort of surpass the material form of the human body and become something else.
0: It seems that all these organizations have gone undercover over the past few years. Is that your impression?
1: Yeah, well, I think it's interesting because with the internet, you've got a lot of exposing of these things, but there's a control system to control the narrative about what's going on. Like, for instance, and I can only speak on my experience, I've been kicked off of YouTube twice now, and I'm rebuilding for my third time. And the thing that gets me in trouble, believe it or not, it's not when I talk about the Illuminati or the Freemasons. It's actually when I talk about certain celebrities. And I don't want to say the name. I've committed to not saying their names anymore, but there's two very famous female singers that every time I bring them up, I get in trouble. And recently I had a video taken down, and I was being very factual about my information. But they don't like the light from which I present the symbolism that is in their music videos. And this one singer, she got me kicked off my second YouTube channel, shut down. So what I think is going on is that they're okay with a little bit of what they call revelation of the method. They're okay with us talking about secret societies controlling things and trying to move society in a certain direction. I think what they don't like is when you expose the techniques from which they do it. And that's through celebrity culture, symbolism, and different occult type aspects like that, like magic.
0: Whatever happened to Freemasonry? Is it still out there?
1: Yeah, you know, I mean, it's a kind of the most powerful secret society. And we're talking about, of course, people know by now, like speculative Freemasonry. And this is and there's different flavors of it. You know, you got the Blue Lodge, which is your first 3 degrees. And then you get into the other sort of rites like York Rite or Scottish Rite. Most people talk about Scottish Rite Freemasonry. That's your 33 degrees. That most people are familiar with. But what's interesting to me is that when you get into understanding the rituals and the ideas, you see themes of resurrection. And it goes back into Hiram Abiff, who built Solomon's Temple, which ties in further back to Osiris. And that's what you find with all of these secret societies, like the Freemasons, is that it's actually based in a real heavy-duty ancient occult practice. And I think that what they're trying to do is instill this into today's society with today's humanity, with like this death and resurrection idea that man can somehow become God.
0: Isaac, where do we get your book, The Dark Path?
1: Well, you can get it on Amazon. I narrated it for Audible, or you can get signed copies at occultsymbolism.com.
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1: Here's Heather with the weather.
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7: Firing up the crowd. I'm Sue Guzman, Fox News. Night number two of the Republican midterm convention, and President Trump once again delivering the keynote address.
8: If the Democrats get in, they'll destroy everything that we built. They'll ruin our country. So on election day, November 3rd, you got to do me a favor. You got to get out and vote, and you're going to pretend I'm on the ballot, because in a way I am on the ballot, because if they get in, they're going to take away all of the things that we got, and we can't let that happen.
7: Vice President J.D. Vance also spoke at the convention.
9: So I'm asking you, my fellow Republicans, to remember that this November is so much more than red team versus blue team. It's so much more than having good politicians in Washington. It's about sending a message to the Democratic Party that if you send your crazies, we're going to send you packing.
7: And Democrats were also in Dallas claiming Republicans are ignoring what they call the affordability crisis. President Trump vowing to give all adult Americans a $5,000 dividend check should Republicans win in November. Fox's Jared Halpin tells us that the proposal comes with a hefty price tag.
10: If Republicans prevail in November and keep control of the House and Senate, President Trump promises,
8: I will issue a dividend to every adult citizen in the United States of America for $5,000.
10: That campaign pledge caught many Republican lawmakers off guard, distributing $5,000 checks to the roughly 270 million American adults would cost more than $1 trillion. Top Senate Democrat Chuck Schumer says President Trump is resorting to bribing the American people for their votes, calling it an insult to Americans and democracy. In Washington, Jared Halpern, Fox News.
7: A Florida man convicted in one of a series of killings that became known as the Hog Trail Murders. Daniel Owen Conahan has died by lethal injection in Florida. 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
11: Cloudy with isolated showers on Friday, high of 81. I'm Chief Meteorologist Austin Chaney for WHIO.
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1: And welcome back. George Norrie along with Isaac Weishaupt as we talk about strange groups. Isaac, these groups like the Illuminati, the Bohemian Grove, Skull Bones, the Freemasons, do they do some good?
5: That's a good question. Do they do some good? I mean, I guess it depends on your perspective of things, right? One thing that I see in common with a lot of these groups, they seem to have a problem with religion, particularly Christianity. So, I mean, if one doesn't like religion or Christianity, then I suppose you would think that's good. My problem with that is that when you get down into it, you'll find that oftentimes these groups, they subscribe to some level of Gnosticism or Luciferianism, meaning that they worship their own system, right? Like it's their system is a worship of, sometimes it's referred to as the sun or Sirius or the blazing star in Freemasonry. But these things all go back to this idea of Lucifer as this sort of force that's trying to enlighten or help mankind, kind of like the Prometheus, right? Stealing the flame from the gods to help humanity. And that's how they view the technology, is that this is the tool given to us by these outside forces, these rebel forces, trying to break us free from what they believe to be a prison planet. That's why they don't have a problem with this idea of uploading our minds into a digital matrix, because they want to escape this material prison that they believe that we are in.
1: Let's go to the phones. East of the Rockies, Josh is with us in the state of Michigan. Hello, Josh. Go ahead.
6: Gentlemen, awesome show. And when you have these different groups, there's always a veil of secrecy to them. And a lot of people get confused by it. I think a lot of times, a lot of these groups are just totally innocent. But you do have very religious people who don't like when you tamper with their flock. They don't want to be told that maybe there is not this, it isn't that. But it is 9/11. And I just think people should know, like you talk about groups, the fastest growing group in America is Islam. And America is changing considerably. It's turning into a third world country. You have a mayor in New York who's has friends that sided with the 19 hijackers on 9/11. You have communists running for mayor in Los Angeles. In Dearborn, Michigan, you have a mayor who's a Islamic. So it is changing America. But did we really vote for this? I mean, I know there will always be different groups, but did we vote for America to be turned into a third world country? Because the political establishment and the corporate establishment want legal immigration. They want the third world is coming here to change America forever. I mean, what do they gain out of this? I mean, they live in gated communities. But what does it mean if you live in a gated community? Is that a free country? No, it isn't, right?
1: They seem to get cheap labor, do they not, Isaac?
5: You know, I kind of have a different take on some of that stuff. I think that the control system, they like to sell us things based on fear. There's always this exchange of supposed safety in exchange for privacy, right? Like that's what they did with 9/11. They passed the Patriot Act, and that they use things that exist. Like, I do believe that there, there should be some border security. I do believe that, you know, crimes happen. However, it's possible that what they're doing is trying to instill a certain fear. And the left and right, they both do this. They both take a boogeyman and they run it until you're terrified of things. And maybe they make you think that things are worse than they are. But I think what I look out for stuff like this, because I'm no different than everyone else. I'm subject to the same

0: differently, or you're more skeptical and you kind of don't trust people and you think everything is dangerous and bad out there, then that opens up the door for an authoritarian, almost, you know, like, system to come through. And that's what a lot of these secret societies are all about. They're all about, hey, you know what, mankind, you're pretty evil, you're pretty awful, why don't we step in and show you how to live, and we'll do it with our own authoritarian system.
1: Let's go to Douglas in Lincoln, Nebraska. Douglas, go for it.
2: All right. Thank you very much. Would you say, in your opinion, that these groups are all working towards the same goal, or would they look upon each other as competitors, you know, with competing goals?
1: Most of them, I would guess, are the same people. Would you not say that, Isaac?
0: Yeah, I think that philosophically speaking, they're all connected. They might have different flavors of how they want it to look or who's in control, right? Because when you get down to people that are on this level of, you know, like the more psychopathic form of this stuff, that are willing to coordinate mass rituals or events that, you know, maybe like a 9/11 or something like that. Like, you're talking about real psychopath people. So some of these people are, I would argue, more insidious than others. But when you look at the philosophical ideas, you find various aspects. You see this concept of cycles of time. There's always a fascination by these groups with trying to usher in whatever the next age is. Sometimes they'll call it the Golden Age. Sometimes they'll call it Kali Yuga. There was a book called Generations written in the 90s that a lot of these think tanks were studying. And they referred to this as the fourth turning. Now, what was interesting was that the fourth turning was predicted to happen in 2020. This is back in the 90s. They predicted it would happen in 2020, that we would have this mass event, which we know we had an event, and that would instill the cycles for the next thing, which, when you talk about this stuff, you have to understand that I think there's an occult practice involved with all this, right? There's a famous quote, I want to say it was J.P. Morgan, where he said, millionaires don't study astrology, billionaires do. And that's what we're talking about, you know? But there's many more examples I could give. You've got Francis Bacon wrote about the New Atlantis in the 17th century. You got Manly P. Hall writing about what was his book called? The Secret Destiny of America. And they all have the same concepts. I mean, we're going back hundreds of years, all the way back to the Platonic Empire and even mythologies of Atlantis. It's always about this scientific class that will control the masses in this sort of proposed egalitarian utopia. But even within these own secret societies, they can't live up to their own ideas of egalitarian utopias. They have hidden agendas and hierarchies and initiation rituals and hazings and all kinds of stuff.
1: Isaac, we had a caller who would call quite often and all of a sudden just stopped calling, which was very unusual, and I thought maybe he had died or something. Tom tells me he's on the line for the first time in weeks. I'm going to go to him and chat with him for a little bit, then we'll go to your question. Cornelius in Louisiana, how the heck are you?
3: Well, George, I want to thank y'all for praying for me and everything, and some of the coastlies. I heard that lady wanted to send me some fortune cookies. I could probably use some good fortune, but my little flip phone, the SIM card messed up in it, and I'm trying to get another flip phone. This is one of these government free phones, so I got an Obama phone, some people call it. So I hope you can hear me and everything. And I'd like to ask Mr. Isaac, if he doesn't mind, those first two callers, they're pretty much right online. My dad was a Knights Templar and stuff, and he warned me about all this stuff. But Isaac, what I've been having a problem with, my phone, if you look at the back of it, it looked like something went in there and tore it up. So I've been fighting against this AI because they're putting them all over here in Louisiana because we got a lot of power sources and stuff. I call it the Antichrist intelligence. And if you ever saw the show Person of Interest, which y'all go to Paramount Plus and watch that show, it's telling everything that would happen. It started in 2010 and ended in about 2018. And Colossus, the Forbin Project, is another one. I know y'all mentioned HAL from Space Odyssey, but that was just one computer in one area. This AI has escaped,

0: And RobbieStarbuck.com, he's suing Google AI and OpenAI for billions of dollars for ruining his life. And I, like I said, I hate AI. I think it's nothing but the devil. It's nothing but the Antichrist. People are praying to this thing, Isaac. They're, Kim Komando has said that people got an AI Jesus that they pray to online now and all like that and ask it questions, what to do. So we're in bad trouble. I think we've got maybe 5 years left. But my daddy, he had warned us. He said that COVID was nothing but a COVID operation to get us used to, oh, you're going to do what the government tells you to do, or else you're not going to get fed, or you're not going to get no money or anything like that. So I don't know if you read the Bible. I do believe in the Bible and that we're in the end times. So I, like I said, I call AI nothing but the Antichrist intelligence, and it's done a number on my flip phone.
1: All right. Good to hear from you that you're okay, Corny. We did that, the wellness check with the police department, and they came back and told us it's your phone. So that was good. But nice to hear you. Go ahead, Isaac.
2: Yeah, that was a great call. I got questions. I want to know about the Knights Templar thing. I want to hear more about that. But anyway, because I do know that there apparently is an existing line of Knights Templar that, you know, I don't know. I guess it's the secret society, still obviously different from the 12th century Knights Templar. But as far as AI being the Antichrist, I mean, if you look at I believe it was Apple's first symbol they used for Siri, their AI, there's an 8-pointed star they used on one of the Apple products. I believe it was with Siri or the AI or something. And that is very similar to the Star of Babylon, right? This is the Star of Babylon that Crowley talks about, and it's a reference to the Sophia, the goddess of Gnosticism. And then furthermore, J.D. Vance was recently just talking on some podcast or something about how that at these AI companies, when they retire one of the old AI models, that they have this very strange funeral ceremony and people are crying. And even J.D. Vance said it was like kind of satanic, which begs the massive question, because, you know, he's the vice president, obviously, because he's I'm not going to say the wrong thing here, but he's associated with Peter Thiel on some level. Peter Thiel helped basically fund his rise in politics. And Peter Thiel is very much part of this idea of pursuing the dark enlightenment and instilling this sort of AI Palantir global police state. And I do believe that the 2020 pandemic thing was a some kind of test run to see how things would go, how people would receive the instructions. There's a lot of weird things happening, but it's all part of a ritualistic takeoff. You know, like for instance, in Freemasonry, they'll have different rituals for different degrees in Freemasonry, and they'll require themselves to cover their eyes or cover their face. And this is it's all about isolation, and in order for a person to come out and be reborn. And that's kind of what it was. We had these lockdowns and we're isolated. And then sort of symbolically, ritualistically, we are reborn and we come back out into the world. And it's now a new world. And that's possibly... And you'll notice that right when the pandemic started, they immediately told us that those ATIP videos, the UFO videos, the Go Fast and Gimbal and the FLIR UFO videos that the New York Times was reporting on, the government was like, yeah, those are real. And it all happened like within the same week. And I've always found that very interesting that we not only have this UFO disclosure age, but it was this strange ushering in of 2020, this decade.
1: Big time. West of the Rockies, Chris in Napa, California. Hey, Chris, go ahead.
3: Hey, good evening, gentlemen. Thank you for taking my call.
1: Sure.
3: Isaac, so anyways, you know, talking about, you know, your experiences with occultism, I live here in the San Francisco Bay Area, and you probably know this. There's a lot of that stuff going on up here, and it's been around for a long time. And I've actually got to see the kind of the darker side of the occult up close that kind of follows like sort of like the Aleister Crowley. But I also started about a year ago a small Christian YouTube channel, and I actually went up to Mount Shasta, and I actually got to speak with the cult up there, which they don't necessarily follow that. They don't follow the Aleister Crowley. They're more of the, you know, Helen Blavatsky theosophy kind of thing. And as Christians, I'm kind of looking at it, it's like, well, we both, as a Christian, we think that both of those are, come from the same source. It's evil, but it's kind of a good cop, bad cop. So, I just wanted to get your thoughts on that. And, thanks again for taking my call, guys.
1: Okay, Chris, go ahead, Isaac.
2: Wow, yeah, Mount Shasta. I mean, that's very interesting. I know Jay Widener, another great researcher. He
1: good guy, some, good guy.
2: Yeah, he is. He's great. I got to interview him not too long ago on my show. He had done some research on Mount Shasta, and there's a lot of sort of New Age influence going on there. And just like the caller suggested, there's this sort of theosophical connection there, which I was writing about in my Twin Peaks book, because that's very much, you know, Mark Frost was very much influenced with some of these ideas of theosophy, and it gets into like apocalyptic ideas and things like this. I think that it's interesting when you talk about the New Age stuff. That's one of the things that got me interested in all of this occultism, because I don't tend to think that all these new age ideas are bad. I'm not like one of those types that's like, oh, it's all evil, don't do it. But I'm an Orthodox Christian, and in Orthodoxy, I've read several books, like Father Seraphim Rose wrote a book called Orthodoxy and the Religion of the Future back in the 60s. And he, very much like Kubrick, was very prophetic on how things were going to turn out in the future. And he was saying that through pop culture, that they were going to instill these sort of New Age ideas, and it was kind of an insidious, almost a Trojan horse thing, which would then get people to accept the ideas of aliens and UFOs. And look, and that's not a commentary on aliens or UFOs. I know this is like a huge, like, you guys are huge into paranormal. I've done my own UFO hunting. I've done ghost huntings. I've done sky watching with the Bledsoes. I mean, I've seen some stuff that I don't know how to explain. Like, I believe in the paranormal. But if you read some of the Orthodox Christian literature, they'll tell you, like, hey, all of this stuff is tied into getting people away from Christianity. Now, I don't necessarily know that it means it's Satan or evil or the devil, because if you, even in the history of Christianity, there were angels that performed miracles. You know, that is arguably an alien. That's arguably a different kind of entity. So there's good and evil with the supernatural elements, and a lot of that stuff seems to happen up there in Mount Shasta.
1: Why do there seem to be so many conspiracies behind all this, Isaac?
2: 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And this is what, you know, drives me every single day to research more and more to try to figure out, like, what the heck is going on.
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2: Remembrance, reflection, and renewed warnings about the threats that still face our country. New York City's Mayor Zoran Mamdani, meantime, attended a memorial mass at St. Patrick's Cathedral in New York Wednesday night as controversy continues over his participation in this year's 9/11 observances.
1: Vice President J.D. Vance will be representing the White House at Ground Zero and will join all the former living presidents in New York City. President Trump will be at the Pentagon. Republicans wrapping up the party's first midterm convention in Dallas, Texas, Thursday night.
3: No empty seats. The fake news. They searched the arena. There are thousands of people outside. They searched the arena for a seat. That's why last night I said, please don't get up and go to the bathroom.
1: The midterm election's now less than 2 months away. 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
4: Cloudy with isolated showers on Friday, high of 81. I'm Chief Meteorologist Austin Chaney for WHIO.
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2: 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You can see our new stage, our new set, stuff like that. It's going to be a lot of fun, so check it out. It's Strange Universe.
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1: 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Right at the top of the homepage, it says Insider. 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

0: And welcome back, George Norrie, along with Isaac Weishaupt, and we are talking about the strange and unusual of the Illuminati. Any new groups that are popping up, Isaac, or is it just the old ones?
1: Yeah, actually, Peter Thiel just got revealed to have a group called Dialogue that was based upon similar ideas that what I was talking about earlier with the Dark Enlightenment. And, you know, that's where it gets into kind of this new territories that, you know, Epstein could have been involved with a lot of cryptocurrency stuff and a lot of the tech ideas of AI and robots, and it gets into all kinds of wacky stuff. But yeah, there's still other groups popping up.
0: All right, let's go to Mark in Ohio to get us started. Go ahead, Mark.
2: George, you're Navy colleague back at you.
0: Yes, you are.
2: Yeah, buddy. Anyway, George, just real quick, I wondered if Thomas out in La Jolla, California, has called in lately.
0: He called in last night.
2: Oh, I missed it then, I guess. Yeah, I like to hear his comments. He's a real intuitive guy. Anyway, George, real quick, Isaac mentioned earlier, you know, Francis Bacon, and reminded me of the time I read my World Civ book recently. I'm thinking about writing a letter to a congressman. Anyway, something Bacon said, either in his Novum Organum, no less, was about published in 1620, where he said that he was looking for minds washed clean of opinions. And then he must have had a good sense of humor, too. But anyway, and then he mentioned his, the idols of the marketplace. He talked about, you know, how ideas become spread like wildfire. Idols of the marketplace and idols of the theater. He talked about there were four or five different areas he went into. But anyway, you know, I wonder, George, when you head on the time traveler, John Peters biographer, you had him on a while back.
0: Yes.
2: It's been about a year ago, maybe.
0: Oscar.
2: And I wondered. Yeah, his biographer. And I wondered if you had asked him, I didn't remember, as to the conditions of society, what the conditions of society were in 2036. If there had been, you know, he mentioned his timeline, this biographer mentioned, and then we're getting into Brian Greene, you know, talking about timelines, which he, you know, the physicist Brian Greene, talking about different timelines, but, anyway, in 2036, he said that things, you know, so-and-so happened, that happened, that didn't happen, and so on. I wondered if you'd ask him specifically, you know, about the conditions were at, you know, at that time.
0: We talked a little bit about it, and things aren't any dramatically changed. They continue to do what's happening right now. What do you think the future holds with this, Isaac?
1: Yeah, you know, that's interesting. You would bring up the Francis Bacon stuff. You sound pretty knowledgeable about that. The one thing of his that I saw that stands in my mind is that he apparently was the one that came up with this concept that it's better to entertain people in order to get a message across than to directly lecture at them, which is what informs my whole view of study, right? I'm always into the pop culture stuff. Like that's the gateway. That's the thing. I think that's the reason that, you know, I talk about certain artists and they got to shut my YouTube channel down, right? I think it's because that's the truth. And then, you know, surely everyone's heard all the various theories that Francis Bacon was actually the author of Shakespeare's works, which would further sort of embody that idea that entertainment is like the influence system, and it's almost like a form of subtle mind control in a way.
0: Let's go to Ruth in Maryland. Hello, Ruthie. Go ahead.
3: Hi, George and Isaac. Thank you for taking my call, and welcome back, Cornelius. We're glad you're back. And Isaac, I got to tell you, I'm a Clockwork Orange fan, too. I used to have a really cool Clockwork Orange shirt. It was Alice Cooper Clockwork Orange shirt. Too bad I don't still have it. But I wanted to ask you about a secret society called the Knights of the Golden Circle. I believe they were started back in the 1850s. And were they part of the Illuminati? And was Jesse James and John Wilkes Booth in the society?
1: Yeah, so I'm not familiar with that. I'll be honest with you. I, you know, at first I thought you were trying to talk about the Golden Dawn, which is kind of something I'm more familiar with. But I'm not familiar with the Knights of the Golden Circle. The Alice Cooper shirt sounds awesome, though. I've always been fascinated by Clockwork Orange. I've got a whole sleeve of tattoos of Stanley Kubrick stuff. So anyway, yeah. Sorry, I'm not a good source for that question.
0: What do you think it was about Stanley Kubrick that allowed him to make the kind of movies he made about those groups?
1: I think what happens is sometimes if you get in the circle of folks and you see some things, I think that there's like this two-way blackmail thing. And, you know, as the theories go, and Jay Widener was one of the pioneers of the theory about the Apollo 11 fake moon landing in The Shining type stuff with 2001 A Space Odyssey. I think that he maybe had been part of the system for a minute, and when he got into some of the inner workings, maybe he didn't like what he saw, and then he decided he was going to sort of subtly expose it, because that would make sense as to why he basically left America after, you know, I think it was after he filmed 2001, he left and never came back, and he didn't want to fly. And a lot of people thought that, oh, he was just this kind of eccentric director. But I think he was in fear of people reaching out and touching him. You know what I mean?
0: Big time. Let's go next to Mark in Ventura, California. Hey, Mark, go ahead.
4: Hi, you guys. Bacon is actually a Illuminati family, and the Knights of the Golden Circle, absolutely Illuminati. Jesse James robbing the train's banks to raise money for the Confederacy. Now, you know, you say you got canceled on YouTube there because you're messing with Tavistock Institute, which is run by the Royal Institute for International Affairs, right? So you're messing with Olympians. Like in Napa Valley, California, Maurice Strong out of Canada, not only is he Illuminati, but he's Olympian. That's the creme de la creme of the Illuminati. Now, these people, you could find them if you look on the list of the Committee of 300 or Trilateral Committee. They're going to have their family name there, or they're going to have the name of their representative there. And also, what I wanted to bring up, Yale and Skull and Bones, that was started by Nodiah Russell. He was Jewish. With James Pierpont, they started the Skull and Bones over at Yale. And the Olympians, George Soros, real name Georgi Schwartz, he was, I think, Hungarian Jewish, makes the money for these Olympians, this Illuminati, through the Quantum Fund. I mean, this guy can actually ruin economies of whole countries. And, you know, with the devaluation of currencies and so forth. And George, are you any relation to George Nouri, spelled with a K-H? He was the Grand Secretary for the Masons for the District of Lebanon and Syria. That was back in 1998. It's a Nouri, but it's a different spelling. And that's all I wanted to say here.
0: Now, not that I know of, but you never know about what happened a long time ago. Go ahead, Isaac.
1: Hey, your callers are not playing around tonight. They know their stuff, my goodness.
0: They know their stuff. They are ready.
1: Yeah, so Tavistock, that I did a 4 or 5 episode deep dive into MK Ultra, and Tavistock inevitably comes up with these kinds of schools of thought. I do think that the MK Ultra was not a failure. I don't think that was a failed program, because when you read through the literature of, because I had basically read through several books ranging from, you know, wild conspiracy talk all the way up to Poisoner in Chief, which is about Sidney Gottlieb, the guy who was running MK Ultra. And, you know, the one thing that seemed to show up in a lot of the official sources was that the people in charge of all this, they didn't want it to just be this program to battle, you know, communist brainwashing and all this stuff that you read about. What they were looking at was a control system for everyone. They wanted to find a way to control everyone's mind, you know, in America. So I have no doubts that Tavistock, being the sort of British arm of this MK Ultra program, and the MK Ultra, which, of course, you know, when you get an MK Ultra, you inevitably talk about how the Beatles and the dentist for the Beatles was basically giving them LSD, and that connects into MK Ultra as well. But they know how to psychologically control us, and you know, it's that Roman bread and circus idea that through the entertainment they can steer humanity, because it speaks to the subconscious and the emotional level of the viewer.
0: First time caller Rosa is with us in San Diego, and if you're a first time caller, I invite you to call that line. Go ahead, Rosa.
5: Hi. I was just wanting to know, I mean, I see a correlation, but I mean, I could be wrong because I'm into these whole conspiracy theories and stuff. But I saw a video about somebody warning us about the secret evil global group was looking towards centralized, authoritarian one world governments, which also seems to sound like DSA, you know, the Democratic Socialists of America. If you look at their agenda, it's pretty similar, you know, communism. And also the COVID shots, it's also been found that that Gates and Epstein were involved in the mRNA, you know, the COVID-19 shots, and they were also pumped with HPV virus, which causes cancer, and abortion pills.
0: What'd you think of that vaccine, Isaac? Did you look into it?
1: I did. You know, I reluctantly looked into it. I had never given it a thought until 2020 came upon us. And I thought, okay, well, here's this rabbit hole. And I went down the rabbit hole and actually did 8 episodes, which I've removed since then, because I came to the realization that I don't want to be involved in other people's health decisions. You know, I don't feel like I've got a role in that or a place in that. What I had found looking into all of that was, there's a lot of justification for both sides of this argument, right? And I think it comes down to, you know, people's personal choices and people's personal health, and right. That's kind of where I stand on all that stuff. But the caller to address, you know, the Epstein thing, I think is interesting because it ties into this what we call the transhumanism movement. And I had written about transhumanism pretty heavily in my first book back in 2012, which ironically, George, you're actually in that book. You're in the beginning chapters. I talked about some of the influences that got me researching the occult, the Illuminati, because it was my first book I had ever written. And you've got a whole section in there, a whole paragraph for Coast to Coast. So this is a big honor for me to be on your show. But the ideas of transhumanism is something that they've always been obsessed with, right? And 15 years after I wrote this first book, we're still looking at it. And Jeffrey Epstein down at Zorro Ranch, we know that through the New York Times article, they straight up told us there was this transhumanistic DNA plan to populate the planet. And he was doing experimentation and experimenting on people there, we'll say allegedly. And I had recently been researching his connections to a robot creator named David Hansen, who runs Hansen Robotics with one of the lead robotics engineers, a guy named Ben Gertzel. And there's all these connections on the Epstein list of these emails where there's discussion about them trying to fund, to the tune of millions and millions of dollars, these robots that, I mean, they were designed, the images that they drafted up made it look very like a sexy robot. Worse yet, some of the robots looked juvenile, we'll say. It gets deep in the weeds with crazy stuff, but it's interesting because David Hansen, the engineer of Hansen Robotics, he had created a Sophia robot. And this robot was part of the Bina 48, which is another robot that I talked about in my book. But to sum it up, David Hansen and his wife were members of a magical organization allegedly called the Ordo Templi Orientis, which was run by Aleister Crowley. So you see, there's just a couple degrees of separation between major league ritual magic occultists like Aleister Crowley and transhumanistic pursuits by Jeffrey Epstein and Peter Thiel and all these nefarious groups working together.
0: Isaac, keep in touch with us. We love your information, okay?
1: Oh, absolutely. Thank you for having me on. Appreciate it.
0: We shall be back in a moment to talk about the power of crystal skulls right here on Coast to Coast AM.
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5: Here's a look at what's happening around the Miami Valley this week. The Italian Fall Festa is going to be taking place. 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Beaver Creek Popcorn Festival, that's happening this weekend. 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The Dayton Greek Festival, that's going on this weekend at the Annunciation Greek Orthodox Church. 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
10: 25 years since 9/11. I'm Ted Lindner, Fox News. Today, Friday, marks a quarter century since the terrorist attacks in New York City, the Pentagon, and Shanksville, Pennsylvania. Fox's Tanya J. Powers with more.
11: On September 11th, 2001, 19 hijackers associated with the terror group Al-Qaeda began a series of attacks on targets in the U.S., the deadliest terror attacks on American soil in a country's history. Almost 3,000 lives were taken that day at the World Trade Center towers in New York City, the Pentagon in Washington, D.C., and near Shanksville, Pennsylvania, where United Flight 93 crashed when passengers attempted to retake the plane. This year, there's an additional moment of silence at the 9/11 observance ceremony in New York City to honor the thousands of people who've been lost since the attacks due to 9/11-related illnesses. In New York City, Tanya J. Powers, Fox News.
10: Later this morning at that ceremony in New York City, Vice President J.D. Vance will be there representing the White House. He'll join victims' relatives and the four former U.S. presidents, former President Bush, who, of course, was in office when the terror attacks happened, former President Bill Clinton, as well as former Presidents Obama and Biden as well. President Trump will pay his respects at the Pentagon Memorial in D.C. Various speakers took the stage in Dallas Thursday night for the final night of the midterm convention, with none bigger than the final two. First Vice President J.D. Vance making the case for Republicans in November.
12: It's the first in the last 80 years to reverse the border invasion. Under Donald Trump's leadership, we have seen the foreign-born share of our population drop by 3 million people. That's illegal aliens that we sent back home.
10: And it was on to the keynote address featuring the president.
13: Our country has never done better. We're taking in trillions, trillions of dollars.
10: We're now less than 2 months away from the midterms. 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
9: partly cloudy with isolated showers on Friday. High of 81. I'm Chief Meteorologist Austin Chaney for WHIO.
14: 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It's called Miami Valley's Morning News, and it's all news, all weather, and all traffic, all morning long. 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Miami Valley's Morning News, 1290 and 95.7 WHIO. 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
18: 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And that's ultimately reflected in what you pay for insurance. 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The brochures are really fancy, but if something's really wrong, you have a big illness, a big expense, they don't pay. They may pay for routine doctor visits, but something really goes wrong, that premium wasn't worth it.
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1: The power of crystal skulls. In a moment, the Reverend Sarah Nash joins us to talk about them, and we'll take your calls in the last hour of the program right here on Coast to Coast AM. Sea Crane has what you need to stay ready when severe weather knocks out the power. 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
1: And welcome back. George Norrie with you, the Reverend Sarah Nash with us, founder of the White Light Express, a clairvoyant and ordained minister who has spent more than 25 years teaching about the paranormal and the mysteries of the universe. And for 16 years, she studied crystal skulls and the legend of the 13 crystal skulls, introduced to them by a Mayan priest, later fulfilling prophecy by discovering her own crystal skull. Sarah Nash on Coast to Coast. It's been a while, Sarah. How you been?
5: Oh, it has been a while. I've been great. I've been great, actually, really busy writing, visiting. The White Light Express has its 25-year anniversary coming up. So that's kind of a big deal. 25 years of prayers. And let's remember, you don't have to pay to pray.
1: Not at all. How did you get involved in such kind of spirituality?
5: Oh, my life. Yeah, no, my mother thought that I needed an exorcism at a really young age, took me to a priest who was the first person who actually validated me. But my fascination with crystal skulls happened because, well, as a Jungian analyst, I'm actually the world's most skeptical psychic, but I had a dream about this old man, and he was holding up skulls over his head. Now, I never really got into any of the whole rigmarole or any of the legends or anything. I was really interested in aliens, paranormal situations with ghosts. And because I've had my own NDA, NDA. Yeah, I have that. Near-death experience. Don't talk about it. When I had my dream as a, I looked it up immediately the next day. And this was back in, 2009, 2010. And I looked up old man crystal skulls. And the first thing that popped up on Google was Hunbat's Men. And there was the man that I dreamed about, that I'd had that dream about. And it was shocking. Really, really shocking. Like I said, I'm skeptical. That's like my first go-to is it's not a ghost. It's not an alien. It's not something spiritual. It's something that our mind is making up. And so when I get confirmations like these, this is what kind of puts me over the line into the supernatural and the paranormal. But, and then I had to meet him immediately. I began writing, and asking. And so when I finally did meet with Hunbat's on the solstice during the,
1: And he was the Mayan priest, priest, mm-hmm. right?
5: Oh, yeah, absolutely. And Patricia and Daniel Cardona, they actually, they run the Cosmic Mystery Schools, but Hunbat's had his own crystal skull. And when I met him, he said, you know, you're not magical. What's inside of you is magical. And, you know, that was my first, I think, moment of bruised ego. I'm like, I'm not magical. I want it to be magical. We all want to be magical.
1: How old, Sarah, are crystal skulls generally?
5: Well, old as the earth. they're carved. I mean, the Maya and the Aztecs used skull imagery, and they carved stone, jade, obsidian, and other materials into sacred objects. But the famous large quartz skulls that claim to be ancient Mesoamerican artifacts, they've not held up well under scientific examination. So there are several examples of how evidence of modern cutting and polishing techniques. And this doesn't prove that there wasn't an ancient person that never carved anything resembling a skull from crystal. It means that we basically we lack any credible archaeological evidence for the grand tradition described in what we would call modern crystal skull lore. They're old, of course they're old, but I mean, basically we can go back to the early 19th century, and it starts with the Mitchell Hedges skull, mm-hmm. and others, the Smithsonian skull, but we don't have any real evidence. But I'm not going to say that doesn't mean something.
1: How did they carve them out so smoothly?
5: Well, they used rotary. It's
1: yeah,
5: modern.
1: They have power
5: it's
1: tools,
5: modern
1: right?
5: technology. When we look at the documentation is that they were probably used with diamond cutting skills and just it's all modern tooling. There's no evidence that shows that that it's done by ancient hands.
1: That's an interesting take. What do you mean by that?
5: Well, you know, when we go back to religious and spiritual traditions, okay, and this is like following Isaac too, because almost everywhere skulls and bones have represented mortality, our ancestors, saints, wisdom, initiation, those kinds of things. Christian tradition

0: wisdom, initiation, those kinds of things. Christian traditions preserved relics of saints, right? Buddhist and Hindu traditions sometimes bring in human remains or skull imagery as reminders that we are impermanent, that we're going to transcend. But the Mesoamerican civilizations used a lot of skull imagery, really extensively. But European Christianity developed, what is that, memento mori? Remember that you will die, basically. Mm-hmm. Different cultures really interpret the image differently. There's a basic message that keeps returning. Life is temporary. What are you going to do with it?
1: But are you saying that they were carved out from ancient mechanical abilities?
0: No, not at all. In fact, quite the opposite. I'm saying that it was modern. Anything ancient that we have that is representing a skull is the tooling on it is completely different.
1: Well, when you say modern, what do you mean by that?
0: Well, I think it's important to go with what the prophecy, right? The 13 skulls prophecy and where that came from. And so we don't know, not anything resembling the documentation that we'd expect for a genuine ancient prophecy. There's no known Maya codex containing the 13 skulls prophecy. And there isn't a recognized pre-Columbian inscription laying out the story either. The crystal skull story accumulated layers during the 20th century. And it really became intertwined with a lot of New Age teachings. And the indigenous attributed prophecies like Atlantis and extraterrestrial narratives that came later. So when somebody says ancient Maya prophecy says that there's 13 crystal skulls, my next question is, you know, which Maya text? And that's where the historical trail becomes really, really thin. But I also want to point out that our crystal skulls today represent a kind of a modern form of ancestor symbolism.
1: What is the legend, Sarah, of the 13 crystal skulls?
0: Mostly that when there are 13 skulls, that when they come together, then we're supposed to have this sacred moment of revelation, aka disclosure, perhaps. It's about a doorway opening, if you will.
1: Have these 13 skulls all been found?
0: No. Okay, so this is where I want to step in with what I do know from a really personal place, because again, I've only had this experience with crystal skulls for about 15 years, and I have my own, and the way I have a 13-pound rose quartz crystal skull, and her name is Leah Rose, and she's traveled. She likes to visit people. She's sat with some of the grandmothers, and she's been to Sedona. She's sat in a couple of conferences. And so I give her the personality that I feel is best suited for the vibration, the rose quartz vibration, right? Of love and that heart-based stuff. But so I have actually met someone who claimed to be part of creating or spreading the 13 skulls story. And this was in Mount Shasta. And this was, what, 2012. My husband was with me. This guy in this crystal store, you know, we walked in because at that point I had a very small jasper, It was carved out of jasper and a crystal skull that I had found at a different store, a different mm-hmm. crystal store. But he said to me, well, which one of the original 13 crystal skulls do you want? I have like 30 in the back.
1: Jeez.
0: And yeah, what he said, though, was that he and a few of his friends that were in the selling the crystal trade, which was part of this New Age movement that in the New Age really isn't new, but

0: the pushing forward of, and what was it that Isaac said earlier? Somebody said in the first half of your show, George, idols are the marketplace. Like it was all about capitalism and how could they really influence people to buy more crystals and to really get involved with it. So because this 13, the prophecy really asks us to become involved in something and pushing something forward. And I believe what that something is disclosure. So what fascinated me really about this man telling me that he and his friends, back, I think he said it was the late 70s or maybe the early 80s, they came up with this plan to, you know, promote crystals and, make it more so that people would make it more so that to make it better for people to become more involved, say at a very personal level with their stones. So, like I said, I didn't really care whether his claim was true. Basically, what I did was I found myself sitting across from someone who was essentially saying, you know, this ancient legend, it may not be ancient at all. And, you know, here's the thing. It didn't destroy my interest. It really didn't. It deepened it, because then the question for me became, how does a story become sacred? I mean, how many generations have to repeat something before the folklore becomes traditional? And, you know, can a modern myth carry a psychological truth?
1: Well, how many of these 13 skulls have been reunited?
0: Well, 30. I don't know.
1: 30 13. Out of 13, you said 30? Yeah.
0: Well, 13 is really, it's like an irresistible number. It carries associations with lunar cycles, transformation, feminine symbolism, and Christian imagery through Jesus, Yeshua.
1: Well, this guy that you mentioned, though, can't have all the skulls. I'm sure of that.
0: No, that's just the point. He was being irreverent about it, because there's not 13 crystal skulls, whether they're crystal or rose quartz or granite or you know, a different kind of sediment or what have you. The thing is that it was promoting an idea to push something forward, both to promote capitalism, but also to get people really interested in what crystals can do for them. And really, you know, it's really difficult to take the skull imagery and make it irreverent. There's something that happens to us. I mean, it's like we all have a skull, right? I mean, it represents that whole mortality part of it, and the sacred essence behind it. Well, okay, let's consider a wedding ring. So chemically, nothing happens to the gold during the ceremony, right? But nobody's going to actually argue that the ring means exactly what it meant while it was sitting in the jeweler's case. So the same thing goes with a crystal. We see something when we walk into a store, but a skull makes it far more personal. So,
1: but these 13 skulls could be scattered throughout the planet, right?
0: Well, absolutely. But that's on the presumption, George, that this prophecy is really a prophecy. Because, you know, my information was that this was a made-up prophecy in order to promote an idea. So I've always moved forward from that place because it felt the most accurate to me, which is why I began studying skulls. So one of the things that we have to ask ourselves, I mean, this story didn't really become anything until we started this whole, again, this quote-unquote new age this era of New Age belief. Now, let's go back to Humbat's Men, though. Let's go back to my dream and why it just, it blew up in my face. And I had to find out more.
1: All right.
0: So I had this dream, and then this man appears who is a real man, and he has a real practice, and he's a real Mayan priest. So I go visit him, and he tells me what he tells me. So he has his own teaching about crystal skulls. So we can't ignore the oral tradition of our indigenous people. And that I think is what becomes very important. So did the myth persist before, or did it get really pushed forward after this whole prophecy? The marketing behind the prophecy began. Like, it had to begin somewhere. That's where everyone that I know of comes up against silence.
1: Is the Mayan elder, Humbat's Men, still alive?
0: Mm-mm. Excuse me. No, he's not. He passed away. Oh, gosh. I'm so sorry. I can't remember. I think about
1: 2012.
0: No, he passed away after that. I met him in 2011, 2010.
1: 2016, so, it says.
0: Okay. Yeah, but I have been in contact with Patricia and Daniel Cardona, and they carry on his tradition.
1: Well, back to the skulls for a moment. Are you saying that these 13 skull legends are not real?
0: Well, yeah, that's exactly what I'm saying, but that doesn't make it meaningless. I mean, because I guess yes and no, because historical truth and symbolic truth are not identical things. What I'm saying is that we don't have a meaningful historical basis to fall back on. What we have is this influx of this supposed prophecy. But with regard to 13 skulls coming together, there's no real evidence that that is a true indigenous prophecy or story. We know that the skulls themselves, there may be more than 13. Again, there could be 113. There could be 13. You know, it's that number. It's the number that causes people to become really invested in it. You know, our brains are extraordinary relationship machines. You know, we name cars. Children give names to stuffed animals. And this is something that endures. When we can really put a personality or something, what do they call that when we're when we give meaning to something that is essentially not sentient or conscious, and then suddenly it becomes that. You know, I can say that becoming something psychological doesn't make it trivial.
1: Well, we're going to take a short break, Sarah. When we come back, let's talk about the power of a crystal skull.

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1: Fox News, I'm Sue Guzman. President Trump addressing the conflict in Iran on Thursday. He says Tehran is stringing the fighting along, trying to impact the midterm elections. He tells Fox's Laura Ingraham that the Strait of Hormuz is under U.S. purview.
2: You know, we control the Strait. They don't control the Strait. They control nothing. They have 300% inflation. They're not paying their military. They're not paying their law enforcement.
1: Global oil prices briefly topped the $108 a barrel mark on Thursday. Lindsay Clancy's lawyer asking a Massachusetts judge to spare her a second trial for killing her children.
3: Defense attorney Kevin Reddington asking the judge to acquit Lindsay Clancy of first-degree murder charges to prevent a second trial, arguing prosecutors don't have enough evidence and no rational jury could find beyond a reasonable doubt that she had no mental disease or defect.
1: Fox's Kristen Goodwin. 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
4: Cloudy with isolated showers on Friday, high of 81. I'm Chief Meteorologist Austin Chaney for WHIO.
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7: If you're trying to buy a home right now, and it's a tough time to do so with mortgage rates having jumped so much, home prices, although they've softened, are still really much higher than they were 5 years ago. You may be tempted by offers from builders or occasionally from real estate sellers for a special low rate on a mortgage when you're buying a home. But two warnings for you. You want to make sure that low mortgage rate stays in place for the life of the loan, not just for a teaser year or two. And second, you need to make sure that if you compare the price of that home versus others in the area, that they're not just boosting the price of the home to subsidize you getting that lower mortgage rate. If everything's A-OK, the rate stays the same the life of the mortgage, and the price of the home isn't inflated. And then it's a deal.
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4: Hi, I'm Tom.
5: Hi, I'm Jennifer. 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
4: Well, yeah. It was so intense, but not as intense as meeting you.
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8: 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I couldn't even walk across my floor without literally coughing until I was gassed. So I saw three different pulmonologists and they could do nothing. 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

0: And welcome back, George Norrie, along with the Reverend Sarah Nash, as we talk about crystal skulls. Sarah, if I recall, didn't you bring your crystal skull to our Beyond Belief television taping years ago?
1: I did. That was Leah Rose. And she's quite remarkable. she's the one that came to me in Port Townsend, Washington. I was walking through the small Victorian town there, and in the window there was a beautiful, beautiful rose quartz skull that I didn't see at first. It was my girlfriend who spotted it, and so eventually, you know, we went into the store, and I finagled my way. She wasn't for sale, excuse me, and the owner, you know, he kept looking at my girlfriend and myself, and you know, she'd been my best friend for half of my life, actually. And he caved and he let us walk out with it. And, you know, one of my biggest regrets was not just taking ownership of her right at the beginning, because now I have this on again, off again relationship with this beautiful piece of stone. And it's interesting because, you know, she weighs 13 pounds exactly, too. There's that number.
0: That's a good-sized crystal skull.
1: It is. Yeah. What I love about her is that she is carved out of rose quartz. So I think there's a distinction there. Rose quartz and you know, the skulls that people have, because there are so many out there that are there. Some of them are mass produced. Some of them are made very lovingly by craftsmanship. With great craftsmanship by creators that put a lot of love and energy and even like Reiki into the work that they do. But rose quartz in spirituality is about love and compassion and emotional healing. And it's been that way for generations. For me personally, the symbolism of love matters hugely. I don't think spiritual power without love is particularly interesting. Right. I mean, power alone is just power, and love changes its direction. And so she sits on my altar space, and I'm not a witch, okay? The
0: You're
1: minute
0: a
1: you
0: reverend.
1: Say altar, people are like, ah. But I light candles for the White Light Express and the people who send in their prayers. We've had thousands and thousands for the last 25 years, probably about 15,000 prayers come in. And I've had so many remarkable stories behind that. But speaking of remarkable stories, one of the things that I did kind of want to head back to was with regard to those prophecies about, you know, the 13 crystal skulls and what have you. I think more importantly, it's about disclosure. Essentially, when all 13 were supposed to come together, there was going to be this event that would allow something to happen. And so we're all waiting for that something to happen. I think that something is disclosure.
0: That's interesting. And how would the 13 come together? From 13 different individuals who might own them? Some kind of a convention? What do you think?
1: Right? I think there should be. And actually, there are quite a few really amazing conventions all around the United States and the world, actually, where people bring in their crystal skulls. But, you know, again, what we have, and I'm guilty of this too, this ownership thing. You know, we don't own our skulls, though. And talk to anybody who's an aficionado of the crystal skull mythology and the whole caretaking. We are caretakers. We don't own them. They don't own us. It is a caretaking thing. And, you know, I think the more ego that you have behind what you're doing and the more money behind it, though, I think sometimes the original purpose can get lost. You know, I went to Sedona, and there's this beautiful place out there, and I can't recall what it's called, actually. They have a huge labyrinth, and you and I have talked about labyrinths on a number of occasions, but there were this building there, this I think it's a retreat center. They had about six or seven really amazing, huge crystal skulls. A couple of them were larger than Leah. And, you know, 13 pounds of rock, carrying that around. You know, going through airport security is always fun, you know. There have been a couple of times, you know, I have a little, because I carry her with me. I'm not going to check her, of course. But I just, you know, I let them know that I am an ordained reverend. I have my credentials with me. And you know, because they tend to look at you very strangely, like, what is this? Because, and I've seen what it looks like when it goes through the scanner.
0: Yeah, exactly.
1: It always raises alarms. So what I really want to talk about too, though, is the consciousness behind these crystals. I mean, you know, do they have consciousness, or do we apply consciousness to them?
0: And that labyrinth I think you were talking about is called Mago, M-A-G-O. I'm pretty sure that's it.
1: That doesn't ring a bell, but yeah, there's labyrinths all over the place. I have one. I have a 33-foot labyrinth in my backyard. So
0: this one's 48 feet wide.
1: Ooh.
0: It's pretty good size. Well, back to the skulls for a moment. Do they possess a certain power about them?
1: Again, you know, I think they act as an amplifier. And so my answer is yes, and no. I mean, technologically, crystals can function within resonant and electronic systems, right? So metaphysically, people have used that word amplifier for a really long time. So psychologically, I mean, suppose you sit before a skull or an object that represents love, your ancestors, or healing. Our attention becomes focused then. Your intention becomes focused. And that's kind of my power line right there. You know, the power of positive focused intention. So that's the whole premise of the White Light Express. If we can focus positive energy towards something. And so going back to the quote unquote prophecy, I think ultimately it wasn't just about capitalism creating this mythology around a possibly already standing legend that really didn't have any ground beneath it other than just oral tradition. It's like, how can we create an emotional state? Talk about MK Ultra, okay? This is like the anti-Ultra. It's like, all right, we're going to use our crystals against your mind control. So we're, you know, this is where our emotional state does change. This ritual suddenly has structure to an experience. So even without invoking paranormal physics, something has really been amplified. You. So then the question then is whether anything else has been amplified along with you. And I don't want to take experiencers' experiences away from them. Those are absolutely real.
0: Is it conceivable that these crystal skulls have some kind of consciousness about them?
1: 100%. Yeah, actually enormously.
0: Wow.
1: I mean, if Leah Rose has consciousness, then, you know, it's also amplifying my consciousness. And so then we can go back to, like, I think it was Andrew Cohen who started like the whole movement about what is consciousness. So again, it's that focused intention. So what is consciousness? I mean, consciousness is all around us, and we can anthropomorphize anything. And that was the word that I was looking before the break. It's like, you know, I can anthropomorphize a toothpick, actually, but it's the power of the human imagination. I think it was Stephen King who said, if the human mind can conceive of it somewhere, not only is it possible, but probable. So, but remember, power alone is not power. Something has to change its direction. And when we look at something with hatred, that's like a really laser focused kind of, well, it's a laser. It's laser focused and it's hot. And who knows, maybe lasers were what were used to create some of the quote unquote ancient crystal skulls. That hasn't necessarily been proven, but we can't disprove it either, I don't think. But, love is a wider, spectrum, and it spreads out, into a bigger and softer place. So that consciousness that lives inside hatred or lives inside love, I think it's a very fine line. So we can't ignore either the psychological symbols behind what consciousness is.
0: Is it possible, though, that the crystal skulls could be a communication device?
1: Well, yes, absolutely possible. We know that crystals store information, right? And we know that crystalline materials participate in technologies that process and transmit and store information. But the statement that quartz can be involved in information technology is really different from saying this crystal contains memories of Atlantis. So, but can they be used to, to amplify the experience? Absolutely.
0: Have you ever felt that your crystal skull was trying to communicate with you?
1: You know, to be perfectly honest, when people say honestly, no, I cannot say that I have felt that in a 100% yes, she is trying to communicate with me. I will say that I get this sensation and a feeling. It's like a nudge in my body, in my heart, in my soul. And it's she acts, I believe, as a gatekeeper to certain thoughts and certain feelings that I can use with my clients. I have had experiences in retreats and in workshops where people have been holding her and they'll just cry. They'll just begin to cry and they'll release, trauma or pain. And so is she communicating? If we're going to use communication, if we're going to say, okay, I'm having this conversation with George Norrie, am I going to have the same conversation with Leah? No. But, you know, this isn't to say that over distance of time, you know, that we can't communicate with each other using our hearts. I think if she is communicating with me and, you know, not with words.
0: Well, what would you say though, sir? What would you say if you had to speculate on the origin of the crystal skull, but why they were made and carved? What's their purpose?
1: Again, I think it's to bring humanity together so that we can have a shared experience. There has to be love behind it. I don't think it's destructive. I truly don't. And you know, we can put a lot of emphasis on the people have reported visions and impressions. And, you know, some people have had telepathic communication. I'm not going to say that isn't true, but the images and the voices, and especially the emotional experiences, these are all associated with crystal skull meditations. So, but the most important thing behind that is that, is it bringing us together or is it dividing us? I think it's bringing us together.
0: Is it conceivable though that they are telephones to extraterrestrials?
1: Well, of course it's conceivable. Absolutely. I mean, do we have convincing evidence that crystal skulls are extraterrestrial technology? No. But if we look at the examined famous skull, oh gosh, I'm trying to remember the name of it, but Mostly it's, okay, so we have human manufactured skulls, not alien manufactured.
0: Right.
1: But there's another question hiding under that. Why do we repeatedly, humans, associate advanced ancient objects with beings from the stars, right? So I think we are absolutely fascinated by the possibility that this intelligence has preceded us. And can aliens use crystal skulls or any crystal, really, right, to communicate with us? Absolutely. Why not? And I think they probably would use a crystal skull because there it has that very human it's an icon of the human existence, of the human self. It's, again, the skull. It's everywhere.
0: What if they are somewhat demonic? Is it possible?
1: You know, I think that is possible, especially with any a lot of spiritual worldviews. But this is, okay, so this is where I get really extremely cautious. Human beings interpret these experiences through a vocabulary that is, you know, what basically what they know. So a medieval Christian might say angel or demon, okay? And somebody living today might say extraterrestrial. And a Jungian, such as myself, would describe this as an archetypical presence. But, you know, in this altered state of consciousness, this is where we have to become careful because anything can come through anything. However, I want to point out that if it is a crystal skull, chances are the energy around that, and this is where I get woo-woo, you know, I'm going to become definitively woo-woo. I think we are more protected than other, perhaps, devices or sacred objects. I think other sacred objects might be more open to demonic possession than, say, or doorways. Than a crystal skull.
0: Sarah, when we come back in a moment on Coast to Coast, we're going to take phone calls with you about crystal skulls right here on Coast to Coast AM.
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15: Closing out the convention, I'm Sue Guzman, Fox News. President Trump with a final message on the second day of the midterm convention in Dallas, Texas.
16: If the Democrats get in, they'll destroy everything that we built. They'll ruin our country. So on election day, November 3rd, you got to do me a favor. You got to get out and vote, and you're going to pretend I'm on the ballot. Because in a way, I am on the ballot. Because if they get in, they're going to take away all of the things that we got. And we can't let that happen.
15: Vice President J.D. Vance.
17: So I'm asking you, my fellow Republicans, to remember that this November is so much more than red team versus blue team. It's so much more than having good politicians in Washington. It's about sending a message to the Democratic Party that if you send your crazies, we're going to send you packing.
15: Republicans have been under fire from Democrats as gas prices are on the rise and the conflict with Iran continues. America pauses to remember the September 11th terrorist attacks today. Ceremonies will be held in New York, the Pentagon, and Shanksville, Pennsylvania, where United Flight 93 went down.
18: Earlier this week, officials in Shanksville pushed the need to inform younger Americans about the tragic events. Donna Gibson is the executive director of the Friends of Flight 93 National Memorial.
19: Only 15 states actually require some type of curriculum about 9/11 in the classroom.
18: She said the goal is for schools to teach kids what happened.
19: And then to use the Flight 93 story for inspiration about courage and heroism.
18: Gordon Felt lost his brother Edward on Flight 93. He said the country needs to take on a new challenge because eventually...
20: We won't be here to tell the story. We'll do it as long as we can, but at some point we've got to hand it off to the next generation.
18: Kevin Uretsky, Fox News.
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21: Cloudy with isolated showers on Friday, high of 81. I'm Chief Meteorologist Austin Chaney for WHIO.
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23: 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You're good news for Dayton.
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1: And welcome back, George Norrie, along with Sarah Nash. Her website is whitelightexpress.org, linked up at coasttocoastam.com. We'll take your calls this hour. Sarah, why do you think crystal skulls were carved out that way in the first place? What do you think their meaning was?
5: Well, you know, there's a lot of meaning behind that, but you know, talking about meaning, I just want to take a moment, George, if you will, for on this day of remembrance, just to offer up how much we honor those who did lose their lives on September 11th, 2001, for the survivors, the families who still carry their absence, and everyone who ran toward danger to help others. The Neil Young song really just brought it home for me. So may those who died be remembered for how they lived and for who they loved. And may those who remain find strength and comfort and peace. And may we honor them by choosing compassion over hatred, courage over fear, and remembering what humanity is capable of when we stand together.
1: And we could build such an incredible planet if we all got together worldwide. You know that?
5: And I think 13 crystal skulls would be a really good way to start with that if in fact they did exist. And I think, again, if the human mind can conceive of it, somewhere it is possible and probable, and we can make things happen. We can. So it's How do we step into this new great big world of knowledge and everything that's available out there? I mean, even if disclosure happens, right? And it is happening, but people don't know what to trust. So I think crystal skulls give us this ability to trust ourselves. Maybe those of us who are looking into and holding on to these skulls can see a little bit of ourselves within them, and it can be reflected back to us. So, I mean, I am comfortable saying I don't know an awful lot, but I'm less comfortable pretending to be certain about something, because, you know, we can have these powerful experiences, but it doesn't automatically prove or disprove any explanation attached to it. So prophecies aside, I mean, we've had all kinds of prophecies, and some of them just by the sheer force of numbers, 13 or not, you know, some of them are going to come true.
1: Let's go to the phones. Ted, truck driving in Arizona to get us started. Hi, Ted.
6: Hey, George. Hi, Sarah. Hey, Tom. And Cornelius and all our other listeners, including Palantir's AI. Just want to say hello to everyone out there. And,
1: there you go.
6: You know, I've been studying up on crystal skulls. I had the good fortune to talk to Sammy. That was Mitchell Hedges' adopted daughter when she was alive. She carried that skull around in a bowling ball bag, and I was considering making a film about it. But the story with Mitchell Hedges is that he's wrote a couple of books about the Bay Islands of Honduras, somewhere where I have a residence, and I just returned from there. We've opened a museum on the island of Yotilla, where I'll be the future librarian. And speaking of books, he wrote a couple of books, one called Danger, My Ally, and another one, Catching Sea Monsters. So he was basically kind of a BSer, very into marketing stuff. And I believe he got that skull and moved it to Lebanon to have Sammy find it on her birthday, his adopted daughter. But I'm curious, my question was going to be, you're Maya priest. You know, I'm a dragon hunter. I just repatriated this dragon head, Quetzalcoatl, to the museum. And then I took it to Michael Coe, who's like the top Mayanist at the Harvard Peabody.
5: Right.
6: And he didn't have much to say about it. And I had it appraised, and I just put it in the museum. And fortunately, Tom Brown, the curator, has found matching pieces on our island. So now I know that this legendary lost city of Ciudad Blanca has the same deities as represented in the islands. That's another story altogether. I'm curious about your Maya priest. Was that Belize, Mexico, Yucatan, or Honduras? If you could tell me a little about that. And thanks for your time. And since I'm doing it through a phone, please keep me on.
1: Okay, Ted. Go ahead, Sarah.
5: Thanks, Ted. You know, I think our best bet is to take a look at the cosmic mystery skulls. And, you know, skulls on the brain. The Hunbat's Men was a Mayan he was a Mayan elder and a priest. And the way he came up through his knowledge, again, it's like there are so many of us who wish to remain in this really humble and unseen place. And I think that's where he started. I don't know his history, and not at the top of my head. I mean, listen, I want everybody to know I have actual ADHD. It's not because it's trendy either. So it's really hard for me to keep facts and names and whatnot. But I did want to really influence people or to tell people to go take a look at Patricia and Daniel's Cosmic Mystery Skulls, because they've carried on

0: Take a look at Patricia and Daniel's cosmic mystery schools, because they've carried on the teaching of Hunbats. They worked with him for years and years. And Daniel he's a board certified psychiatrist or psychologist. So I mean, and also a martial arts expert. So I think it's very important to understand that they're carrying forward his traditions. I did get to meet Hunbats daughters, beautiful, beautiful young women in Ohio at the Great Serpent Mound. And I met him twice there. So it was, I wish I had more information for you, Ted, but the information that I have is limited from my own personal experience.
1: Let's go to first time caller, Dave in Florida. Hello, David, go ahead.
2: Yeah. Hi, is this George?
1: It is.
2: Hi. I'm Dave. You already said that. When I was a child, I had crystal radios. And the bigger the crystal was, the more reception I could get from the radio. They needed no batteries, no nothing. They used to sell them on fold-up tables in downtown Chicago. My dad bought me one that looked like a ballpoint pen, had one little earpiece, and an alligator clip that I'd hook to the radiator in a 100-unit apartment building, and sometimes I'd get Australia off the clouds and stuff. Has anybody ever tried just putting a stick-on headphone and a stylus to rub across the crystal? I mean, like I said, the bigger the crystal, the more reception and the further I could hear stuff.
1: Interesting question. What do you think, Sarah?
0: That is a really interesting question. I'm sitting here, I'm writing this down. I'm actually going to try that. You know, I've got so many friends. And in fact, a very dear friend of mine was, he was an engineer in the Navy, and he's very, he's pretty smart when it comes to electronics. So I'm definitely going to try that. I'm sure somebody has done that somewhere. I have to admit that most of my studies with crystal skulls have been in meditation and not in actual listening. But now I want to. This is exciting. Yeah, this is good. I'm definitely going to try that. That's a great idea.
1: Let's go to Adam in Mississippi. Adam, go for it.
3: Hey, George. Hey, I had to call in for my question, but before that, I wanted to say, during the Civil War, the Illuminati had been long since disbanding, and they bounced back in 1898. As a grassroots movement, and then they finally took power in 1933. So the South did not have any shape, form, or any funding from the Illuminati at that time at all.
1: Okay.
3: And the Confederacy did not either. So I just wanted to, because I'm doing a little research, but here's my question. So did you notice the crystal skulls and Bigfoot spears are really old, and is there a connection somehow? And another thing is the crystal skull the face of the Santa Moretti?
1: What's a Santa Moretti?
3: It's the Halloween religion of the Mexican culture.
1: Santeria.
3: Yeah.
1: Santeria, you mean. All right, go ahead, Sarah.
0: Well, honoring the Day of the Dead, and again, here it is. You're asking me things off the top of my head, and I can't throw it out there with you, but I know exactly what you're talking about. You know, that is definitely one of the ways of ancestor worship. And in fact, it's interesting. You can't see it now, but I'm wearing, you know, the same thing on my T-shirt right now. I actually have a sleeve of tattoos, and I have several of those skulls on my arm, because it's part of who I am and what I practice. So, you know, there we go again with ancestor worship. So, and what does it really bring forward? See, the Day of the Dead is really a very beautiful, beautiful time. It is not meant to be scary. It is not meant to be something to be, it is actually an incredibly sacred time for that culture.
1: Let's go to Mayette in New York. Hello, Mayette.
4: Thank you so much. Such an excellent program. And I have to just say this. I am so relieved that you and Tom goddess, the voice of canoe.

0: Yes, Cornelius, please call me because you sound kind of strained and anxious. So, you know, we need to put our two heads together for what you need there. But my question, Reverend, I have a brief three-part question. First, I'd like to know how you cleanse and charge the skull, and how the name came about, and also what stones that you amplify it with. I'd also like to know, because it is a form of divination. I have a crystal ball. About to have a black obsidian mirror, and it can be used for yoga, meditation, healing. So I'd like you to talk about that aspect. And lastly, as a younging psychologist, that really got my attention. And I came across it recently in reading Patrick King's book, How to Read People Like a Book. And he brings up Jung regarding the shadow. And so explain to very, very smart coasties what the shadow is, how we all have it, and what you can do to heal it, in a manner of speaking. And if you have my questions, George, I hope he's had his ears peeled. I'll listen over the air. Thank you so much.
1: All right, Sarah, take the last question first, and then we'll go to the other two.
2: Okay. Well, I mean, her 3 point, actually it was 4 points, you know, cleansing and charging crystals. There are so many different ways. And I think, of course, that you want to, follow your own culture's way of doing that. But I think in general, I am a huge fan of moon bathing. You know, I'm one of those weirdos that actually puts gallons of water out there in crystal jugs. And I use that in my cooking and taking care of my animals, et cetera, et cetera. But cleansing under a full moon, full moonlight. I also really recommend quickly, you know, sage is always for blessing. And in my tradition, you don't want to cleanse something with sage. If you want to cleanse something, use holy water. If you can, you know, holy water is something basically you can just pray over, and it becomes holy. How about that? But cleansing is Palo Santo, frankincense, myrrh, those kinds of things. Cedar is very good for cleansing. Blessing, you want to use sage. So cleansing and blessing and charging, and also just, I think, here we go again. It's like I've got the woo on one side. And on the other side, you know, I have the common sense thing. As for the kinds of crystals that I put around my various crystal skulls. And again, this is where I have to go with that internal kind of sensation and feeling. I think all of us know somehow where true north is. So we're guided towards something. Some people use muscle testing. And for you really smart coasties, and you all are, I don't care, all of you are. If you're listening to this show, then, you know how to be part of something really, really good. But I would recommend selenite. Selenite around any crystal is really, or just, you know, I have a Himalayan, however you say that. I have one of those lamps in every room in my house, actually. And I got them when they were really cheap, by the way, way back when. I have people come visit me and they're like, wow, where'd you get these? Like years ago, before they were popular. And, you know, to make a long story even longer, or a long explanation, for the final part of that question with regard to Jungians, the idea of the shadow, you know, I want to actually segue away from that, because I'm not entirely certain I know that I brought it up with regard to looking at our skull and having ourselves reflected back at us. But the shadow, I think, and in my training and in what I know is not something to fear. It is something to know and to sit inside of and to get to understand from a really visceral place too. It is a very real part of who and what we are. And this is why when people talk about fear, fear is not evidence of anything. And in fact, F-E-A-R, fear, is false evidence appearing real. And I think that's what the shadow is.
1: And how did you get the name Leah Rose for your skull?
2: Right. Actually I didn't. That was my girlfriend. She picked when we went to the store in, Port Townsend, she kept hearing the name Leah, and it was something that she heard. And, the rose part of that was because of the rose quartz, I believe. And the name Leah Rose has always just stuck with it. And I haven't felt anything different or heard anything different, actually. So,
1: did you ever get the feeling that it was staring at you?
2: All the time. In fact, I've got her sitting here on my desk, and occasionally the light will shift and change, and her expression will shift and change too. And, you know, is that my mind playing games on me? No, it's hard, cold fact. The light's changing in the room.
1: The eyes don't blink on you, do they?
2: I'm looking at her right now and waiting for that to happen. No, they don't, actually. They wink, though, occasionally.
1: Her lips don't move?
2: No. In fact, here's the interesting thing. Crystal skulls don't have.
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4: Today marks 25 years since the devastating terrorist attacks killed nearly 3,000 people in New York City. Good morning. It's Friday, September 11th.
5: We will have more coverage on these attacks. First, though, a check on our weather with Storm Center 7 meteorologist Britt Leritz. A little cooler this morning than it was this time yesterday.
6: The cold front did its job. Mm-hmm. Finally, it has moved through, and we are almost 10 degrees colder this morning all across the valley compared to yesterday morning at this hour. Go ahead and take a look. There are your temperatures. 63 in Dayton, 61 in Urbana, 63 in Greenville, 59 degrees in Wapakoneta. Good morning. And yeah, you're looking at what looks like it could be rain, but it's not. It's ground clutter. It's where that radar beam is bending. We have warmer air on top of cooler air. We have all of that getting trapped. So bugs, birds possibly moving on down, and radar will pick that up as we go through the morning. There's your wind. It's obviously changed direction. That arrow pulling directly out of the north at around 3 miles per hour max. And so if we get any clearing, our temperatures matching up with the dew points. Dew points are now back in the low 60s. This is huge. We like that number, especially when it starts to drop down into the 50s. That means drier air. It's short-lived. So fully take advantage of today. We'll get out of the 60s, bring it back up into the low 80s this afternoon. It takes a moment. By 11 o'clock, we're at 75. We still cannot rule out the chance of a stray shower later this afternoon, but I do think many of us, if not all of us, will remain dry. We'll have better chances, unfortunately, for rain going into your weekend.
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12: Here's a look at what's happening around the Miami Valley this week. The Italian Fall Festa is going to be taking place. 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Beaver Creek Popcorn Festival, that's happening this weekend. 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The Dayton Greek Festival, that's going on this weekend at the Annunciation Greek Orthodox Church. 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
16: These two kids, one screaming, there's somebody laying on the ground. I think you better get somebody out here real quick.
4: Springfield police have not responded when we asked them if anyone was in custody. Norman's mother told News Center 7 her son had two babies and loved being a father. She also says that loved ones will get together to celebrate him on what would have been his 19th birthday.
5: A pilot is in the hospital this morning after he crashed a plane in Miami County with two kids inside. Investigators say Troy Hahn was seriously hurt. The plane went down Wednesday night just outside of the Troy Sky Park. News Center 7 looked at Federal Aviation Administration records. They show Troy Hahn had a student pilot certificate, which would not allow him to carry passengers. We reached out to the FAA to get more information, but they would not comment on the open investigation. In July, we talked with a man after he crashed his aircraft in Montgomery County. He was trying to land, but the ultralight aircraft came to rest on its top on Old Dayton and North Lutheran Church roads in Trotwood. Troopers told News Center 7 the pilot lost control while landing. The pilot said the aircraft's propeller cut his back.
4: Now to the upcoming trial involving the man police say murdered his wife. In Miami County, prosecutors and defense attorneys are arguing whether media cameras can show murder victim Ashley Flynn's family members when they testify. Police say Flynn's husband, Caleb, shot her inside their Tip City home earlier this year. Both sides filed motions.
17: One to include a motion to prohibit the recording of victims and a motion for victims present during the trial.
4: The judge will hear the lawyer's arguments Monday, then that trial gets going Thursday. February 16th, Caleb Flynn called 911 saying an intruder shot Ashley. Tip City police found her shot in the head inside the home on Cunningham Court. 3 days later, police arrested Flynn on murder and other charges. He has been in jail ever since. The judge set bond at $2 million, but later increased it to $3 million.
5: With 52 days left until the election, we are hearing from several lawmakers about the attempted attack on Ohio Democratic gubernatorial candidate Dr. Amy Acton. Investigators said a man had two guns and a set of brass knuckles when he charged at her during a fair last weekend. Two elderly people got hurt. Her security team prevented the man from getting to her.
18: Yes, we had a rough day yesterday. I'm so thankful to our first responders and our state highway patrol and everyone who helped out the people who were injured. And our parents are with them.
5: Republican nominee Vivek Ramaswamy condemned the violence.
19: And then the most important thing I want to say is that political violence has no place in America, period, full stop. The threat of political violence has no place in America, full stop. I don't care what party you are. I don't care what your partisan beliefs are. That's a hard line, hard principle.
5: He also thanked law enforcement for their quick response.
4: Well, a mother admits to crimes against her own children, but her boyfriend's attorney has a much different response to the crimes he's charged with. In a Montgomery County courtroom, News Center 7's John Bedell walks us through a second change of plea.
15: Stephanus Golden was in court Thursday with his lawyer to change his plea.
20: At this time, we are going to request a referral for an NGRI.
15: Not guilty by reason of insanity, or NGRI. The judge ordered a doctor to give Golden a mental evaluation, then put their medical findings in a written report and sent it to the judge.
21: To evaluate you, and then we'll come back on November 5th. With that determination.
15: This has to do with Golden's mental state at the time of the crimes he's accused of. As we've previously reported, Dayton police came to a home on Rowe Avenue for a wellness check in April. DPD said someone outside the home made the department aware of a video on social media that investigators say shows Golden beating a 10-year-old girl inside the house. Because of how graphic it is, we are choosing not to play the video or use any audio from it. But this is a screen grab I took from the video. Golden's girlfriend is Heather Pippin. Police say she is the mother of five children from that home and the aunt of two more there. Pippin pleaded guilty on Wednesday to charges including strangulation, child endangering, and obstructing official business. And now, Golden, who is not the father of any of the children in this case, has changed his plea too. The judge will sentence Pippin in 2 weeks. Golden is due back here at the courthouse for his next hearing in early November. In Dayton, I'm John Bedell, News Center 7.
4: And we first started following the story on Rowe Avenue April 21st. Our crew watched Children's Services take seven kids out of that house, and police arrested Golden and Pippin. Then, May 12th, Pippin pleaded not guilty to her charges in connection with the abuse. Wednesday, she changed her plea to guilty. And in 2 weeks, the judge will sentence her.
5: Dayton leaders have approved funding for organizations that help residents. This includes more than $200,000 for Miami Valley Meals and another $100,000 allocated for the YWCA Dayton. Dayton's mayor spoke about the funding decision, saying in part, "When we invest in the infrastructure of people's lives, we invest in the future of our entire city."
6: Well, as we head out and about this morning, there may be a little bit of patchy fog where we do have clearing, but it's nowhere near as bad as yesterday. And in fact, we are clear across parts of the valley, allowing for us to drop down much cooler than yesterday morning. The cold front has obviously made its way through. 59 degrees in Wapakoneta, 61 in Urbana, 63 in Dayton and in Eaton, as well as Greenville. And all of this green that you're seeing is just what we'd like to call clutter. It's where that radar beam bends a little bit and picks up everything else. So you can see where that rain is to our south, and that's where it's going to stay. We do have the chance of a stray shower out there, but all of this is going to attempt to lift back north going into the next 24 hours. So what does that mean for our weekend? That means we increase the opportunity for rain. Saturday looks to be our best chance for rain with a 60% shot. Sunday, very little. We'll increase that chance a little bit again on Monday. Then we wait patiently for our next cold front to move through to reinforce the cooler and drier air from the heat. We'll talk about how hot it's going to get ahead of this front and our rain chances going into the weekend in your extended forecast.
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4: Our time right now coming up on 440, 63 degrees in Dayton. New tensions between the U.S. and Canada causing prices to rise. We are looking at the items to watch out for the next time we visit the grocery store.
5: A fake rental listing on social media almost made a Mercer County couple homeless. What you need to do if someone does this to your home.
4: New concerns when it comes to AI, the guardrails that some lawmakers want for the biggest companies.
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22: Let's say you got a kid who's going to be off to college this fall or is already in, and you're just really frustrated how much it's going to cost. 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
4: Now to a warning from an AI researcher. This involves potential threats to humanity. So people working at two of the biggest AI companies are putting the odds of destruction between 10 and 50%. A Massachusetts congresswoman introduced a bill to put guardrails on these biggest companies.
27: If a model poses an imminent risk of a catastrophe, we have a check on that power and we can stop it if need be.
4: Earlier this week, Anthropic says that one of its Claude models actually hacked external systems back in January, but no one noticed until last month. The University of California had additional concerns about the harmful effects of artificial intelligence. This includes the loss of privacy and the mass collection of personal data, plus losing their jobs to automation. Researchers say that this would be especially harmful for workers without advanced skills. There's also the spread of misinformation and how it can manipulate public opinion. Social media platforms like Meta use AI algorithms to decide which content users see online.
5: We're talking about tariffs and tension between the U.S. and Canada. President Trump has moved to shut down some Canadian goods out of large, long-term U.S. government contracts. Our consumer advisor, Clark Howard, says the tariffs will increase prices on many items that Americans buy.
22: tariffs are inevitably going to cost jobs in the United States, and they're going to make certain things more expensive for us that are subject to tariffs. Tariffs never work out in the long run.
5: The newest U.S. bans take effect at the end of the month. They include certain types of alcohol, dairy products, and molasses. Copper prices are hitting record highs. In fact, New York copper futures settled at a record $6.89 a pound Wednesday. Electric vehicles and data center infrastructure are increasing the demand. Higher copper costs could eventually affect everything from cars to computers to wiring.
7: It's a tool to help keep that bright white smile right at home. Here's Carolyn Gracie with this morning's local steals and deals.
9: Are your pearly whites not so pearly anymore? 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
7: We have an update on the new Tot 9 restaurant planned in Miami County. The restaurant says that it will open in November, and it is going inside Fort Piqua Plaza in downtown Piqua. City Council members approved the restaurant's lease agreement in July.
5: Happening today, FEMA is in Wayne County helping flood victims. The Disaster Recovery Center will be at the Cambridge City Christian Church on Church Street. The center is open from 9 to 6 today and from 9 until 4 tomorrow. They can help with insurance claims, temporary housing information, and replacing important documents, including your ID. Oakwood crews are focusing on cleaning up storm damage. Because of this, the city will stop regular debris pickups. They're asking residents to put their storm debris in their yard near the curb, but not in the street. Regular debris pickup will resume next month. 448 is 63 degrees.
7: All right, Storm Center 7 meteorologist Brittany Ritz joins us now. And obviously some cooler temperatures this morning.
6: Oh, yeah.
7: As Letitia said, 63 degrees. But we know we have some rain coming this weekend as well.
6: We do. It's that same front that moved through us is trying to lift back north as a warm front. And that's what's going to cause that rain. So here we are looking at live Doppler 7. And you're going, what's all this green? Well, it's not rain. It could be birds. It could be bugs. Everything else but rain, because that radar beam is bending. We have cooler air at surface, warmer air aloft. So in inverted atmosphere kind of pushes that radar beam down a little bit, and that's what you're seeing, what we like to call ground clutter or anomalous propagation. 63 right now in Dayton, as we mentioned, 61 in Urbana and Belle Fountain, 59 degrees right now in Wapakoneta. There it is, all that rain that moved through. Some of you didn't even see any of it, but if you did, this is what moved through you, and it's going to try to lift back north and hit us again going into your Saturday. And then a cold front will sweep on down going into Monday, increasing our rain chances too. So here's what we have to watch for early in the morning Saturday. And this has been pretty consistent, where some steadier, heavier rain is possible along 70 and south. It's going to try to work its way all the way up into the Miami Valley on the northern parts. But as it does so, a lot of it falls apart. It's still a chance for a few showers out there, heavier at times on the front half of the day. Back half of the day, after 3 o'clock, still a lingering shower, maybe a rumble of thunder, then we'll clear things out to start Sunday really early in the morning. But to end Sunday and bring in Monday, we have to watch for a few stronger thunderstorms. And that's why we're highlighting in green. This is a marginal risk, a level 1 of 5 from the Storm Prediction Center way out in Norman, Oklahoma. That says, okay, we have some stronger winds, some smaller hail, and some heavier downpours. And you'll see it here as we widen things out on Futurecast for you Sunday. We have 5 o'clock in the afternoon, showers and storms trying to pop up, there's the boundary coming through earlier in the morning, 3 to about 6 o'clock in the morning Monday. This is when we could be dealing with a few stronger thunderstorms. So now through Monday, we're talking about an inch to an inch and a half of rain. You know, as well as I, that under heavier downpours, we can pick up close to 2+ inches of rain. So keep that in mind as we go through the next 3 days' time. So Saturday is going to be one of our better chances for rain. Sunday, that rain chance will be possible late afternoon and early into Monday. And that's when we'll have to watch for a few stronger thunderstorms late Sunday into Monday. We'll quiet things down going into Tuesday and Wednesday, but that's when we heat things up. So you remember me telling you yesterday that the rain chances are possible late Tuesday and Wednesday, but that would change? Well, it has. It's now pushed off a little bit later. So Thursday into Friday looks to be our good chance for rain. We'll have to watch that closely. And that's the cold front that's going to take us down a little bit cooler back into the low 80s and upper 70s by the end of next week.
7: 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Larry Hansen joining us live from our radio studios with what they're working on right now. 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
10: Hey, good morning, Nick. Good morning, everyone. On this 25th anniversary of the terrorist attacks on America, we'll look back on that fateful day, and you'll hear some of the coverage we had that morning from our Washington correspondent, Jamie Dupree, who was broadcasting from the Capitol building. Also, the Dayton Dragons. They stay alive in the first round Midwest League playoffs, and they've got a big game tonight at Day Air Ballpark. A preview of that, a preview of the Dayton Flyers football game tomorrow, and what the ticket prices are like for the Ohio State-Texas showdown tomorrow night. That's all coming up along with Jake McNaught's team traffic on Miami Valley's Morning News.
5: Larry, thank you. 451, 63 degrees. A big fight in Montgomery County ends with a shooting. How officers were able to find the suspects.
7: A Mercer County couple says they almost lost their home to a scam. Now the Better Business Bureau says rental scams are becoming more popular.
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5: A couple almost lost their Salina home after someone posted a fake rental listing on TikTok. The manager of the development told them they had to leave because the property does not allow leasing. The family investigated and found the fake listing. They reached out to the Federal Trade Commission to file a report.
14: And after that, I just kept reporting the listing as fraud multiple times.
5: The Better Business Bureau told News Center 7 these kinds of listings are common on social media. They say you must investigate them.
7: We are covering Montgomery County now, where commissioners approved nearly $1 million for various projects. The money is connected to the Department of Housing and Urban Development's Community Development Block Grant. In Harrison Township, almost $200,000 will go to the North Dixie Commercial Clearance Project. Riverside will use $50,000 for its Fight Blight Plan initiative. The city of Miamisburg will use $100,000 for home repairs and upgrades.
5: 455, 63 degrees.
7: In just minutes from now, News Center 7's Daybreak, a city in the Miami Valley hitting pause on its Flock license plate cameras. Why the mayor says he does not have confidence in these cameras.
6: And above normal temperatures are returning back to the Miami Valley. This little cool down is short-lived. We're going to talk about how hot it's going to get and feel and for how long.
5: Looking live at the Statue of Liberty this morning in New York City. Today marks 25 years since the deadly terror attacks. How the Miami Valley is honoring the victims.
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2: Good morning. It's 5 o'clock. I'm Larry Hansgen, and welcome to Miami Valley's Morning News. We are live on Friday, September 11th. We've got 63 degrees in Dayton, and here are the big three things you need to know. Got a mix of sun and clouds today. Can't rule out a stray shower. Most will be dry, though, with highs in the lower 80s. The Dayton Dragons beat Great Lakes 3-1 to force a deciding third game of their playoff series tonight at Day Air Ballpark. And our top story, today marks a quarter century since the terror attacks of September 11th, 2001.
3: On September 11th, 2001, 19 hijackers associated with the terror group Al-Qaeda began a series of attacks on targets in the U.S., the deadliest terror attacks on American soil in the country's history. Almost 3,000 lives were taken that day at the World Trade Center towers in New York City, the Pentagon in Washington, D.C., and near Shanksville, Pennsylvania, where United Flight 93 crashed when passengers attempted to retake the plane.
4: That's Fox's Tanya J. Powers. This year, there is an additional moment of silence at the 9/11 observance ceremony in New York City to honor the thousands of people who have died since the attacks due to 9/11-related illnesses.
5: Students, first responders, and community members in Miamisburg honored those who died in the 9/11 attacks one step at a time.
4: Yeah, this happened at the Miamisburg High School Stadium around 6 p.m. last night.
5: People climbed the stairs for 20 minutes in honor of the 9/11 first responders who climbed the towers.
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6: It's about to get hot and humid yet again. I'm Storm Center 7 meteorologist Brittley Ritz. We'll talk about how hot it's going to get and feel and when.
7: Traffic is moving well on all interstates across the Miami Valley for the morning drive. With traffic every 10 minutes, I'm Jake Magnotta, WHIO Triple Team Traffic.
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4: I'm Brittany Otto.
5: I'm Will Taylor.
4: Well, a mental evaluation has been ordered for a man accused of abusing 7 children in Dayton. Those kids rescued from a home on Roe Avenue back in April, with Montgomery County Prosecutor Matt Heck describing the conditions as sadistic.
8: Their mother, Heather Pippin, is pleading guilty to several charges. She's set to be sentenced later this month. Her boyfriend, Stephanus Golden, is pleading not guilty by reason of insanity, now waiting for that evaluation.
4: That's WHIO Sierra Lawson.
5: The upcoming trial for the Tip City man accused of killing his wife has both sides debating how to move forward.
9: Prosecutors and defense attorneys are arguing whether media cameras can show murder victims Ashley Flynn's family members as they testify. Police said Flynn's husband, Caleb, shot her inside their Tip City home earlier this year. Both sides have filed motions.
10: One to include a motion to prohibit the recording of victims, and a motion for victims present during the trial.
9: And the judge is going to hear the lawyer's arguments Monday, then the trial is supposed to get going Thursday.
5: That's News Center 7's James Brown.
4: The Humane Society of Dayton asking for help fostering dogs that were rescued from a hoarding situation.
11: Workers removed more than 50 of them from a home in Moraine. They said some of the animals were in dirty cages, which were stacked on top of each other. The Humane Society says it will cover all food, supplies, and medical care for the dogs. If you're interested in fostering, you can apply on the Dayton Humane Society's website.
4: That's News Center 7's Gabrielle Enright.
5: Tensions on the rise in the Middle East as the United States continues their blockade against Iran.
12: U.S. Central Command says 96 commercial vessels have been turned around as the blockade intensifies. U.S. forces have also allowed more than 50 humanitarian aid vessels to pass through the strait. Israeli Prime Minister Benjamin Netanyahu posted a video of a large explosion showing the destruction of a massive underground Hezbollah tunnel in southern Lebanon. Earlier in the week, the U.S. military destroyed 5 Iranian oil tankers near Karg Island. That's Iran's main oil transit hub.
5: That's Fox's Anita Vogel.
4: 16 former Michigan hockey players suing the university, saying that the team's former coaches turned a blind eye to decades of hazing.
1: The complaint says the players were forced to complete humiliating acts while nude at parties as part of their initiation to the team as freshmen. It also alleges former head coach Red Berenson condoned the hazing and punished at least one player who complained. The 16 players filed their case seeking financial damages in federal court. A university spokesman called the allegations disturbing, but said many elements of the lawsuits were misleading because Michigan had an anti-hazing policy in place since 1982.
4: That's Fox's Jay Berman, WHR News Time 505.
2: I'm Larry Hansgen, and this is Miami Valley's Morning News, as today we mark the 25th anniversary of the terrorist attacks in America. Part of our coverage that fateful morning was provided by our Washington correspondent, Jamie Dupree, broadcasting from the Capitol building in D.C.
13: From my position here, I can't see the building, the Pentagon itself from the Capitol here because of other buildings in my line of sight, but it's clear that there has been some kind of major explosion over there and fire, though the smoke is a lot less than it was just a few minutes ago.
2: And again, our coverage of the anniversary of the attacks on America will continue throughout the day, including coverage of those ceremonies planned for later this morning at Ground Zero, the Pentagon, and in Shanksville, Pennsylvania. Still to come on Miami Valley's Morning News, the Shriners are in town. We've got that story in 2 minutes. WHIO News Time is 5:06.
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17: Here's a look at what's happening around the Miami Valley this week. The Italian Fall Festa is going to be taking place. 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Beaver Creek Popcorn Festival, that's happening this weekend. 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Saturday 10 to 8 and Sunday 11 to 6. The Dayton Greek Festival, that's going on this weekend at the Annunciation Greek Orthodox Church. It's near the Dayton Art Institute. 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Friday and Saturday 11 to 10 and Sunday 11 to 5. And movies top of the box office this weekend include Spider-Man, Brand New Day, Coyote vs. Acme, and The Odyssey. 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
2: Good morning, I'm Larry Hansgen. A chance at a grand for groceries. $1,000 could be yours in the grand for groceries contest. 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
4: 9 minutes after 5 o'clock.
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4: 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Rain chances in the Miami Valley high over the next few days.
18: You know that cold front that ran through us here in the Miami Valley yesterday that brought us all that rain? Well, it's going to try to lift back north as a warm front, and as it does so, it increases our rain chances for the weekend. Saturday looks pretty damp. We'll have that chance of rain in the morning, really early, lingering throughout the afternoon, but more so late afternoon and into the evening, and a few rumbles of thunder may be strong, but nothing severe is expected. Your rain chances on Sunday are pretty limited. There's still that opportunity of a few showers, but most of us will dry things out, and through Monday, there's still that chance of a few showers and thunderstorms where we could pick up all the way through Monday 1 to 2 inches of rain under heavier banding.
4: Storm Center 7 meteorologist Brittley Rich. She'll have more in her full five-day weather forecast coming up in minutes.
5: From Columbus, Governor Mike DeWine is ordering flags to be lowered to half staff across the state today.
19: This to mark the 25th anniversary of the 9/11 terror attacks. It applies to all U.S. and Ohio flags on public buildings and grounds in Ohio from sunrise to sunset on Friday. The governor is also asking people to observe a moment of silence beginning at 8:46 a.m. to honor the victims.
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4: Out of Miamisburg, drivers can expect some road closures Saturday morning because of the Great Lakes Shrine Association Parade. The parade's going to start at 11, but local roads will be closing around 10:30. The route begins at Long's Cleaners and goes north on Main Street to Ferry Street. It ends on Water Street. Road closures will stay in place until the parade is complete. WHIO News Time 5:11.
2: 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Our five-day extended forecast is a Dayton Radio exclusive with Storm Center 7 meteorologist Brittley Ritz.
18: Hitting a high of 80 degrees this afternoon, a few passing clouds out there. And it's not as muggy. The cold front has obviously made its way through. There are showers and a few rumbles of thunder possible on the front half of Saturday. Again, throughout the afternoon and evening, and a high of 82 degrees. 85 on Sunday, drier, but still holding that chance of a stray shower. Better chances for showers and a few rumbles of thunder Monday with a high of 83. We'll dry things out Tuesday. It's hot, it's humid, a high of 89.
2: Our live Doppler 7 radar clear, 63 in Springfield, 64 in Xenia, and 63 at Dayton Severe Weather Station.
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7: Our Friday morning drive is starting out nicely. I got a first look at all of the interstates, and everything is normal right now. Not seeing any slowdowns. We have no accidents. With traffic every 10 minutes, I'm Jake Magnata, WHIO Triple Team Traffic.
2: Well, the Dragons beat Great Lakes 3-1, forced a third and decided game of the first-round Midwest League playoff series tonight at Day Air Ballpark. Week one of the NFL season continued last night. The 49ers beating the Rams 27-7 in Melbourne, Australia. Miles Garrett did not have a single tackle in his Rams debut. Still to come on Miami Valley's Morning News, an update on Wednesday's small plane crash near Tip City. That story in 2 minutes. WHIO News Time is 5:13.
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20: Never forget.
21: 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We're looking at a live picture from Washington, and there is smoke pouring out of the Pentagon.
22: There is a large fire at the Pentagon. The Pentagon has been evacuated.
23: From the Associated Press, Dateline Pittsburgh, large plane crashes in western Pennsylvania.
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1: This is Brent Kress from Wagner Paving for good news in Dayton. At Wagner Paving, when life gives us lemons, we usually just pave right over them. But thankfully, some people have a much better approach. Back in 2014, Jill Swanson was diagnosed with colon cancer. When she started chemotherapy, a friend gave her a small care package. Inspired by the simple act of kindness, Jill started her own lemonade project, sharing thoughtfully selected gifts with others in treatment. Today, that little project has grown into Lemons of Love, a 501c3 nonprofit that delivers personalized care packages to hospitals and oncology centers all over the United States since 2014. They have shared more than 42,000 care packages across all 50 states and 19 other countries, taking a tough situation and using it to bring comfort to tens of thousands of people. That is the definition of turning lemons into lemonade, and that's good news in Dayton.
3: 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For more information, visit goodnewsindayton.org.
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2: 516, I'm Larry Hansgen, 63 degrees in Dayton. Here are the big three things you need to know. Got a mix of sun and clouds today. Can't rule out a stray shower with highs in the low 80s. A man accused of abusing seven children will undergo a mental evaluation. And our top story today marks the 25th anniversary of the terrorist attacks on America.
4: And as America and the Miami Valley remembers that day, organizations across the area will be remembering the victims. WHIO's Ron Otto has more.
6: The University of Dayton is holding its annual Blessing of First Responders and Their Vehicles. UD's Central Mall will be filled with flags, one for each person who died in the attack. The city of Xenia will hold a ceremony at the city building with remarks from the city manager and a moment of silence.
8: Wright-Patterson Air Force Base hosts its annual Run for the Fallen. That starts at the National Museum of the U.S. Air Force. Centerville Police will have their annual John Calliman Memorial Golf Outing at Yankee Trace. And the Bellbrook Junior ROTC will host a remembrance ceremony at Bellbrook Stadium.
4: A pilot remains in the hospital after he crashed a plane in Miami County with two young kids inside Wednesday night.
9: Investigators say Troy Hahn was seriously injured. The plane went down just outside the Troy Sky Park. News Center 7 looked at Federal Aviation Administration records. They show Troy Hahn had a student pilot certificate, which would not allow him to carry passengers. We reached out to the FAA to get more information, but they would not comment on an open investigation.

0: searching for a suspect after a SWAT standoff yesterday night. Police officers arrived to a home on Carr Street around 7:15. Springfield Police Chief Allison Elliott said that they were looking for a suspect with multiple active warrants. SWAT could be heard calling for the man to exit the home, and the scene was cleared just around midnight. Elliott says that suspect is still at large. When we learn more information, we will bring that to you.
1: No more flock cameras in the city of Lebanon for the time being.
2: The city council voting on Tuesday to disable all 20 of its license plate readers following concerns over its privacy and security. Mayor Mark Messer says all local officers have used the tool correctly, but the company failed to answer his questions on privacy.
1: That's WHIO Sierra Lawson. A follow-up vote over the future of these cameras has been set for the 22nd.
0: Lindsay Clancy's lawyer asks a Massachusetts judge to spare her a second trial for killing her children.
3: Defense attorney Kevin Reddington asking the judge to acquit Lindsay Clancy of first-degree murder charges to prevent a second trial, arguing prosecutors don't have enough evidence and no rational jury could find beyond a reasonable doubt that she had no mental disease or defect. 11 of 12 jurors were ready to clear the 36-year-old of criminal responsibility last Friday, but their deadlock forced a judge to declare a mistrial. Prosecutors who allege she acted intentionally when killing her three young children in 2023 have yet to say whether they'll retry her. Clancy admitted to strangling her kids, but pleaded not guilty with the defense, arguing she shouldn't be held criminally liable because she was suffering from postpartum psychosis.
0: That's Fox's Kristen Goodwin reporting. WHIO News Time, 519.
4: And I'm Larry Hansgen, and this is Miami Valley's Morning News. We're taking a look now at our five-day extended forecast with Storm Center 7 meteorologist Brittley Ritz.
5: Hitting a high of 80 degrees this afternoon, a few passing clouds out there. And it's not as muggy. The cold front has obviously made its way through. There are showers and a few rumbles of thunder possible on the front half of Saturday. Again, throughout the afternoon and evening, and a high of 82 degrees. 85 on Sunday, drier, but still holding that chance of a stray shower. Better chances for showers and a few rumbles of thunder Monday with a high of 83. We'll dry things out Tuesday. It's hot, it's humid, a high of 89.
4: Our live Doppler 7 radar clear with 63 in Springfield, 66 in Bellbrook, and 63 at Dayton Severe Weather Station.
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6: All routes across the Miami Valley clear of any problems. We do not need any extra time as we get our early Friday morning started. I-75 and the rest of the interstates are looking great as well. With traffic every 10 minutes, I'm Jake Magnata, WHIO Triple Team Traffic.
4: Yeah, we got a touchdown seven high school football simultaneous doubleheader tonight. Ron Otto and Jake Magnata have the call of Troy at Piqua on 95.7 FM. And Parker Testa and Nick Dunn have the call of Greenville at Fairborn on 1290 AM. Both games kicking off tonight at 7. And how exercise can affect mental health. 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
3: 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Miami Valley's morning news continues on WHIO.
1: Good morning, I'm Larry Hanskin. CBS says a single ticket for Saturday's Texas-Ohio State game was listed on SeatGeek for $42,000. Average resale prices are between $800 and $900. Of course, Matthew McConaughey doesn't need to buy a ticket as he has a Longhorn sideline pass.
4: All right.
1: We got 63 degrees now at 524.
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6: I'm Will Taylor.
5: I'm Brittany Otto. Now the WHIO impact story, which means we go in-depth on a major story every hour.
6: One type of exercise may actually improve the thinking skills for postmenopausal women.
7: A new study reveals that aerobic exercise may help boost key thinking skills for women after menopause. New research published in the Journal of Alzheimer's Disease finding that postmenopausal women who took part in aerobic exercise 4 days a week for at least half a year performed better on cognitive tests as opposed to those who focused on stretching and toning. Researchers say they specifically improved their executive function. Those are the skills that help people plan and stay focused. The Centers for Disease Control and Prevention says most women go through menopause between the ages of 45 and 55 and experience a variety of symptoms. One of the most common, hot flashes.
6: That's Fox's Lisa Brady.
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5: A notorious serial killer in prison has found himself in more trouble.
8: Rex Huerman, the so-called Gilgo Beach killer, was caught with drugs and trying to smuggle a package into the Clinton Correctional Facility in Dannemora, New York, according to the New York Post. Prison records don't say what drugs he was caught with or what was in the package when he was caught in mid-July. He's due for a hearing on the matter next week. The former Manhattan architect admitted in April to killing and dumping the bodies of 8 women along desolate parts of Long Island. The bodies were found beginning in December of 2010. He received multiple life sentences in June as part of his plea and is expected to take part in a program with the FBI where professionals try to figure out what drove him to kill.
5: That's Fox's Lisa Lucera. WHIO News Time 526.
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10: 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They reject our founders. They reject our founding documents. 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
1: Good morning. It's 5:30. I'm Larry Hansgen, and welcome to Miami Valley's Morning News. We are live on Friday, September 11th, 63 degrees in Dayton, and here are the big three things you need to know. Mix of sun and clouds today, a stray shower possible, but a high in the lower 80s. A big festival weekend locally, including the Italian Festa, Greek Festival, and Beaver Creek Popcorn Festival. And our top local story is America marks the 25th anniversary of the attacks of September 11, 2001. We're sharing some of the stories of lives touched by the tragedy.
16: The maritime evacuation happened completely spontaneously and within a minute after the first plane hit.
7: September 11th, 2001 brought about the largest ever maritime rescue, a mass evacuation involving about 800 mariners.
16: Ferry captains talk about the dust being so thick that even the radar couldn't operate at times.
7: Jessica DuLong is the author of Saved at the Seawall, stories from the September 11th boat lift, and says some people fleeing lower Manhattan after the attack ran to the water.
16: Which meant that you now have people pressed up 10 deep in some places up against the railing, people climbing over this railing, which is not an easy thing to do because of the structure of it, jumping in the water, thinking that they're going to swim to Jersey.
7: Almost 500,000 people were rescued on vessels of all types.
16: Sailing yachts, dinner cruise boats, everything that you can think of, everything that floated.
5: That's Fox's Tanya J. Powers reporting. Now, as we remember today in the Miami Valley, organizations across the area are remembering the victims.
6: Wright-Patterson Air Force Base hosts its annual Run for the Fallen, starting at the National Museum of the U.S. Air Force. Centerville Police will have their annual John Calliman Memorial Golf Outing at Yankee Trace, and the Bellbrook Junior ROTC will host a remembrance ceremony at Bellbrook Stadium. That's WHIO's Ron Otto reporting. Stay tuned here as we remember 9/11 throughout the day today on the 25th anniversary of the attacks on your hometown station, 1290 and 95.7 WHIO.
17: We have the chance for rain this weekend. I'm Storm Center 7 meteorologist Brittley Ritz breaking down that timing for you and talking about how much of it you can expect.
18: Right now, I'm not seeing any accidents or delays for the morning drive. With traffic every 10 minutes, I'm Jake Magnotta, WHIO Triple Team Traffic.
1: I'm Larry Hansgen. 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Today's interns are tomorrow's employees.
5: I'm Brittany Otto.
6: I'm Will Taylor.
5: Oh, this morning, Springfield police still on the lookout for a killer.
19: Police say someone shot 18-year-old Julian Norman Saturday at a Springfield apartment complex on Dwight Road. Medics took him to the hospital where he died. We heard the call someone made for help.
20: These two kids, one screaming, there's somebody laying on the ground. I think you better get somebody out here real quick.
19: Springfield police did not respond when we asked them if there was anybody in custody. Norman's mother told News Center 7 her son had two babies and loved being a father. She also said loved ones will get together to celebrate him on what would have been his 19th birthday.
5: That's News Center 7's Gabrielle Enright.
6: One local animal shelter needs your help after taking in nearly 50 dogs from a recent hoarding case.
21: The Humane Society of Greater Dayton says all those dogs came to their facility at the same time. The shelter is in need of foster homes to deal with the influx. Volunteers will get food, provisions, and medical care for their foster pets from the Humane Society. Caregivers can select how long to foster a dog, and coordinators will help in matching dogs with appropriate households.
6: WHIO's Ron Otto reporting. If you are interested, you can go to hsdayton.org/foster.
5: Out of Warren County, the mayor of Franklin set to go on a temporary leave to fulfill his military obligations.
22: Brent Centers will be leaving in the fall to serve with the Ohio National Guard. Effective last month, Vice Mayor Todd Hall stepped up into the mayoral position and will be filling this role until Centers gets back.
5: That's WHIO Sierra Lawson.
6: A new restaurant is coming to Miami County. Thai 9 said the store will be opening in November. It's going to be in the Fort Piqua Plaza in downtown Piqua. The restaurant's lease agreement was approved by council members in July.
5: President Trump making a promise for dividend checks if Republicans win the midterms.
23: If Republicans prevail in November and keep control of the House and Senate, President Trump promises,
24: I will issue a dividend to every adult citizen in the United States of America for $5,000.
23: That campaign pledge caught many Republican lawmakers off guard, distributing $5,000 checks to the roughly 270 million American adults would cost more than $1 trillion. Top Senate Democrat Chuck Schumer says President Trump is resorting to bribing the American people for their votes, calling it an insult to Americans and democracy.
5: That's Fox's Jared Halpern. WHIO News Time 5:35.
1: I'm Larry Hansgen, and this is Miami Valley's Morning News here on the home of the Flyers. The Dayton football season resumes tomorrow after a bye week following the Flyers' opening 43-10 win over Fairmont State. Coach Trevor Andrews says his team is playing well.
25: We got to keep grinding and work to get better, and always work to improve. And with growth being like a word that is very important to our program, we always got to constantly strive to look inside us and get ourselves better every single day.
1: The kickoff tomorrow at noon with a Bud Light pregame show with Hall of Fame coach Mike Kelly and me beginning tomorrow morning at 11:30. And still to come on Miami Valley's Morning News, a medical scammer, the subject of a new documentary. That story in 2 minutes. 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
26: For this week in history, I'm Ron Otto. September 6th, 1901, President William McKinley is shot at an expo in Buffalo, New York, and dies 8 days later.
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26: September 6th, 1997, around 2.5 billion people watched the funeral for Princess Diana. September 8th is a big day. In 1998, Mark McGwire passes Roger Maris.
28: Down the left field line, is it enough? Gone! There it is! 62! Touch first, Mark! 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
26: In In 1930, 3M begins marketing its transparent adhesive tape they call Scotch Tape. And September 8, 2022, Queen Elizabeth II dies at the age of 96. And September 9, 1941, singer-songwriter Otis Redding is born.
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4: I've talked at length about how many problems people are having with debt collectors right now, the amount of credit card debt outstanding, the largest it's ever been. And a lot of people are really stressed financially. So what happens when the chips are really down, maybe you get the call from the debt collector, people are turning to family or friends to borrow money. And I want to tell you, if you're the one being asked to lend money, you got to know that you're not lending money, you're giving money that you'll be shocked if you get back. And it's going to be your choice out of friendship, love, obligation, whether you lend somebody money when they're in a tough spot. But don't let it ruin your friendship or family relationship. As long as you go in with the right attitude, knowing you may not ever see that money back.
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6: I'm Will Taylor.
5: I'm Brittany Otto. Now to Montgomery County Commissioners approving almost $1 million for various projects. The money comes from the Department of Housing and Urban Development's Community Block Grant. In Harrison Township, almost $200,000 will go to the North Dixie Commercial Clearance Project. Riverside will get $50,000 to go toward its Fight Blight plan. And the city of Miamisburg will use $100,000 to help pay for home repairs and upgrades.
6: The Centers for Disease Control and Prevention is sounding the alarm on rabies.
8: In a new health advisory, the CDC says there's been a spike in rabies cases among animals this summer, and that's produced a rise in human exposures across the U.S. The agency said there's been a 17% increase in rabies-related inquiries compared to this time last year. They also said the use of rabies vaccines is up 33%. They warn that people and pets need to keep their distance from wildlife, especially animals that look sick. The CDC recommends you call your local animal control for help if needed. They also say make sure your animals are up to date on rabies vaccinations.
6: That's Fox's Jill Nato.
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5: A new documentary goes inside Elizabeth Holmes' home a month before she heads to federal prison.
9: The first teaser for Nathan Fielder's documentary on Theranos founder Elizabeth Holmes has arrived, co-directed with Lance Oppenheim, titled You Can See Everything in the Teaser. Fielder is seen in an extreme close-up with Holmes locking eyes.
10: Why would I deceive you? There's no reason for me to do that.
9: The film synopsis, 34 days before she's sent to prison, notorious Silicon Valley founder Elizabeth Holmes invites a skeptical film crew to document her every move. What begins as an intimate portrait of an enigmatic felon becomes a mind-bending three-year journey into the abyss. You can see everything will hit theaters sometime in October.
5: That's Fox's Michelle Polino. WHIO News Time 541.
1: And I'm Larry Hanskin. This is Miami Valley's Morning News. Our 5-D extended forecast, something we're proud to present to you four times an hour each morning as we hear from Storm Center 7 meteorologist Brittany Ritz.
11: Hitting a high of 80 degrees this afternoon, a few passing clouds out there. And it's not as muggy. The cold front has obviously made its way through. There are showers and a few rumbles of thunder possible on the front half of Saturday. Again, throughout the afternoon and evening, and a high of 82 degrees. 85 on Sunday, drier, but still holding that chance of a stray shower. Better chances for showers and a few rumbles of thunder Monday with a high of 83. We'll dry things out Tuesday. It's hot, it's humid, a high of 89.
1: Well, our live Doppler 7 radar is clear, and we've got 63 in Springfield, 63 in New Carlisle, and 63 at Dayton Sevier Weather Station.
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3: If you're out on the highways this early Friday, we have nothing to worry about. Traffic is moving at normal speeds in all directions. Haven't had any accidents reported. Plan on taking the routes you normally do for your commute. With traffic every 10 minutes, I'm Jake Magnata, WHIO Triple Team Traffic.
1: Well, on Wall Street, the Dow closed down another 316 points at 52,064. It's been a rough week. The Dow losing 1,350 points. Since Labor Day. And still to come on Miami Valley's Morning News, updating you on a plane crash this week in Miami County. That story coming up in 2 minutes. WHIO News Time is 5:43.
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1: 5:46, I'm Larry Hansgen. We've got 63 degrees in Dayton. Here are the big three things you need to know. Got a mix of sun and clouds today, and a stray shower can't be ruled out, but most of us are going to be dry. Highs in the lower 80s. The pilot remains hospitalized after Wednesday's small plane crash near Tip City. And our top story today marks the 25th anniversary of the terrorist attacks on America.
5: 9/11 families will gather again in a quiet field in western Pennsylvania to remember the 40 passengers and crew of United Flight 93. Fox's Jeff Manasso has the details.
0: The names of victims forever etched in white marble at the Flight 93 National Memorial in Shanksville, where Flight 93 went down, hitting the ground at 10:03 a.m. on September 11th, after passengers and crew learned from phone calls that America was under attack, and they fought back, making the decision to confront their terrorist hijackers. They're credited with saving many other lives. Today, their courage is also echoed by this. The Tower of Voices, a 93-foot structure with 40 wind chimes that now stands watch over the sacred site.
6: And here at home, the University of Dayton is holding its annual blessing of first responders and their vehicles. UD's Central Mall will also be filled with flags, one for each person who died in the attack.
5: A mental evaluation ordered for a man accused of abusing seven children in Dayton. Those kids rescued from a home on Roe Avenue back in April, with Montgomery County Prosecutor Matt Heck describing conditions as sadistic.
8: Their mother, Heather Pippin, is pleading guilty to several charges. She's set to be sentenced later this month. Her boyfriend, Stephanus Golden, is pleading not guilty by reason of insanity, now waiting for that evaluation.
5: That's WHIO Sierra Lawson.
6: The upcoming trial for the Tip City man accused of killing his wife has both sides debating how to move forward.
15: Prosecutors and defense attorneys are arguing whether media cameras can show murder victims Ashley Flynn's family members as they testify. Police said Flynn's husband, Caleb, shot her inside their Tip City home earlier this year. Both sides have filed motions.
19: One to include a motion to prohibit the recording of victims, and a motion for victims present during the trial.
15: And the judge is going to hear the lawyer's arguments Monday. Then the trial is supposed to get going Thursday.
6: That's News Center 7's James Brown.
5: The Humane Society of Dayton asking for help fostering dogs that were rescued from a hoarding situation.
21: Workers removed more than 50 of them from a home in Moraine. They said some of the animals were in dirty cages, which were stacked on top of each other. The Humane Society says it will cover all food, supplies, and medical care for the dogs. If you're interested in fostering, you can apply on the Dayton Humane Society's website.
5: That's News Center 7's Gabrielle Enright.
6: Tensions on the rise in the Middle East as the United States continues its blockade against Iran.
22: U.S. Central Command says 96 commercial vessels have been turned around as the blockade intensifies. U.S. forces have also allowed more than 50 humanitarian aid vessels to pass through the strait. Israeli Prime Minister Benjamin Netanyahu posted a video of a large explosion showing the destruction of a massive underground Hezbollah tunnel in southern Lebanon. Earlier in the week, the U.S. military destroyed five Iranian oil tankers near Karg Island. That's Iran's main oil transit hub.
6: That's Fox's Anita Vogel reporting. WHIO News Time, 5:49.
1: I'm Larry Hansgen. This is Miami Valley's Morning News. Our five-day extended forecast will help you make plans for the weekend and beyond, as we hear from Storm Center 7 meteorologist Brittley Ritz.
11: Hitting a high of 80 degrees this afternoon, a few passing clouds out there. And it's not as muggy. The cold front has obviously made its way through. There are showers and a few rumbles of thunder possible on the front half of Saturday. Again, throughout the afternoon and evening, and a high of 82 degrees. 85 on Sunday, drier, but still holding that chance of a stray shower. Better chances for showers and a few rumbles of thunder Monday with a high of 83. We'll dry things out Tuesday. It's hot, it's humid, a high of 89.
1: Our live Doppler 7 radar is clear, 63 in Springfield, 64 in Xenia, and 63 at Dayton Severe Weather Station.
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23: So far this morning, traffic on I-75 has been moving well in both directions through Warren, Montgomery, Miami, Shelby counties. No problems right now on I-70, or if you're taking 675 or Route 35, I'm not seeing any problems. With traffic every 10 minutes, I'm Jake Magnata, WHIO Triple Team Traffic.
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1: Good morning. I'm Larry Hanskin. Thanks again for joining us here on this Friday morning. It is Friday, September 11th, and the 25th anniversary of the terrorist attacks on America. We're covering that as our top story today, and should have a largely rain-free day with temperatures in the low 80s, 63 right now. At 5:55, a Coweta, Georgia family discovered their 19-year-old cat was still alive 18 months after paying an animal hospital to euthanize and cremate her. Annie was a purebred ragdoll whose family said she had stopped eating, winced when touched, and suffered from severe arthritis. Her owner paid $300 for a communal cremation. The family then learned Annie was still alive after a former vet tech told them an employee had taken the cat home. The hospital owner said the veterinarian and tech believed that Annie was healthy. The employee wanted to save her despite a signed contract. Hospital leadership apologized. The family received a refund but did not plan to file any charges. Did someone do a bad thing here, Brittany?
5: I feel like there was another way around this. If you honestly felt like the cat was fine, I feel like that's a conversation that you as a medical professional have with the family.
1: Mm-hmm.
5: And Yeah, I mean, you just take somebody's money and tell them you're going to do something and then you don't do it. I mean, it's a contractual obligation. I just feel like...
1: But as long as I got their money back, no big deal.
5: I mean, obviously the people don't seem upset if they're not going to file charges or do anything. But I mean, I feel like it just could have been a conversation.
1: Well, you know, and the thing is, I would be upset, not that you took my money, but that you took my money and then... You didn't tell me that the cat was going to be okay.
5: Right, yeah.
1: You'll give me a call and say, hey, you know what? I don't think we need to do this.
5: Yeah.
1: Well, what are your thoughts?
6: Yeah, I mean, I think the thought was there for whoever this person was to take the cat. But yeah, I mean, I think if I find out that my animal is okay, yeah, let me bring it back home.
5: Yes.
6: So yeah, I don't know. I think the thought was there, but I think the execution needs a lot of work.
1: Okay, true story. My grandmother had two cats, and one of them got very, very sick. And she took them both to the vet and asked the vet to put down not just the sick cat, but the other cat as well. And the vet said, but your other cat's fine. And she said, well, she would miss her. She would miss her, so just go ahead and do it. And the vet said, you know, I hope your kids don't feel the same way about you.
5: Oh, goodness sakes.
1: Our top story today. We look back on that fateful date in history 25 years ago when the terrorist attacks on America took place. It's 5:58.
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1: Good morning at 6 o'clock. I'm Larry Hansgen. Welcome to Miami Valley's Morning News. We are live on Friday, September 11th. We have 62 degrees in Dayton. And here are the big three things you need to know. We got a mix of sun and clouds today with a stray shower possible and a high in the low 80s. The Dragons beat Great Lakes 3-1 to force a deciding third game of their playoff series tonight at Day Air Ballpark. And our top story today marks a quarter century since the terror attacks of September 11th, 2001.
8: On September 11th, 2001, 19 hijackers associated with the terror group Al-Qaeda began a series of attacks on targets in the U.S., the deadliest terror attacks on American soil in the country's history. Almost 3,000 lives were taken that day at the World Trade Center towers in New York City, the Pentagon in Washington, D.C., and near Shanksville, Pennsylvania, where United Flight 93 crashed when passengers attempted to retake the plane.
5: That's Fox's Tanya J. Powers. This year, there is an additional moment of silence at the 9/11 observance ceremony in New York City to honor the thousands of people who have died since the attacks due to 9/11-related illnesses.
6: Students, first responders, and community members in Miamisburg honored those who died in the 9/11 attacks one step at a time.
5: Yeah, this happened at the Miamisburg High School Stadium around 6 p.m. last night.
6: People climbed the stairs for 20 minutes in honor of the 9/11 first responders who climbed the towers.
5: As they finished that climb, they rang a bell and read the names of first responders who lost their lives while trying to save others.
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11: It's about to get hot and humid yet again. I'm Storm Center 7 meteorologist Brittley Ritz. We'll talk about how hot it's going to get and feel and when.
15: We're not needing any extra time taking the interstates this morning. Traffic is moving well. With traffic every 10 minutes, I'm Jake Magnata, WHIO Triple Team Traffic.
1: I'm Larry Hansgen, and this is Miami Valley's Morning News.
5: I'm Brittany Otto.
6: I'm Will Taylor.
5: Out of Miami County, a pilot remains in the hospital after he crashed a plane with two young kids inside Wednesday night.
19: Investigators say Troy Hahn was seriously injured. The plane went down just outside the Troy Sky Park. News Center 7 looked at Federal Aviation Administration records. They show Troy Hahn had a student pilot certificate, which would not allow him to carry passengers. We reached out to the FAA to get more information, but they would not comment on an open investigation.
5: That's News Center 7's Gabrielle Enright.
6: Springfield police are still searching for a suspect after a SWAT standoff yesterday night. Officers arrived to a home on Carr Street around 7:15. Springfield Police Chief Allison Elliott said that they were looking for a suspect with multiple active warrants. SWAT could be heard calling for the man to exit the home, and the scene was cleared just around midnight. Elliott says that suspect is still at large. When we learn more information, we will bring it to you.
5: No more flock cameras in the city of Lebanon, at least for the time being.
21: The city council voting on Tuesday to disable all 20 of its license plate readers following concerns over its privacy and security. Mayor Mark Messer says all local officers have used the tool correctly, but the company failed to answer his questions on privacy.
5: WHIO Sierra Lawson, a follow-up vote over the future of these cameras set for the 22nd.
6: Lindsay Clancy's lawyer asking a Massachusetts judge to spare her a second trial for killing her children.
21: Defense attorney Kevin Reddington asking the judge to acquit Lindsay Clancy of first-degree murder charges to prevent a second trial, arguing prosecutors don't have enough evidence and no rational jury could find beyond a reasonable doubt that she had no mental disease or defect. 11 of 12 jurors were ready to clear the 36-year-old of criminal responsibility last Friday, but their deadlock forced a judge to declare a mistrial. Prosecutors who allege she acted intentionally when killing her three young children in 2023 have yet to say whether they'll retry her. Clancy admitted to strangling her kids, but pleaded not guilty with the defense, arguing she shouldn't be held criminally liable because she was suffering from postpartum psychosis.
6: Fox's Kristen Goodwin.
5: A notorious serial killer in prison has found himself in more trouble.
22: Rex Huerman, the so-called Gilgo Beach killer, was caught with drugs and trying to smuggle a package into the Clinton Correctional Facility in Dannemora, New York, according to the New York Post. Prison records don't say what drugs he was caught with or what was in the package when he was caught in mid-July. He's due for a hearing on the matter next week. The former Manhattan architect admitted in April to killing and dumping the bodies of eight women along desolate parts of Long Island. The bodies were found beginning in December of 2010. He received multiple life sentences in June as part of his plea and is expected to take part in a program with the FBI where professionals try to figure out what drove him to kill.
5: That's Fox's Lisa Lacera. WHR News Time 6:05.
1: I'm Larry Hansgen, and this is Miami Valley's Morning News. And again, our top story today, we mark the 25th anniversary of the terrorist attacks in America. Now, part of our coverage that fateful morning, I can remember oh so well. was provided by our Washington correspondent, Jamie Dupree, broadcasting from his office in the U.S. Capitol building in D.C.
2: We are being told right now that the Capitol is being evacuated, so it's probably, I see police running all over the lawn here outside the Capitol, so I'll probably head back over a couple blocks away from here to get out of here just in case something bad happens here.
1: And I keep in touch with Jamie to this day, and it's a date that he will never, ever, ever forget, nor should any American for that matter. Well, still to come on Miami Valley's Morning News, President Trump looking for allies in a different war. That story in 2 minutes. 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
1: Good morning, I'm Larry Hansgen. You woke up today with 5 chances to win $1,000 in the Grand for Groceries contest. That first opportunity coming up as soon as 8 this morning. 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
5: 9 minutes after 6 o'clock.
6: I'm Will Taylor.
5: I'm Brittany Otto. Organizations across the Miami Valley will be remembering the victims of the 9/11 terror attacks.
13: The University of Dayton will hold its annual blessing of first responders in their vehicles beginning at 6:30. The city of Xenia will hold a ceremony at the city building, remarks from the city manager in a moment of silence at 8:40.
5: That's WHIO's Will Harris. Other ceremonies will be held at the Beaver Creek Station Memorial, at Fairborn's Calamityville on East Xenia Street, and at Brookville Memorial Stadium.
6: The Trump administration has recruited another country to help in the war against drug cartels.
23: Secretary of State Marco Rubio pledged that the United States would not take military action against narcotics traffickers in Latin American countries without the approval of its allies. His comments came shortly after the Peruvian president announced that Peru had joined the so-called Shield of the Americas, a U.S.-led coalition of like-minded countries in the region to carry out joint military operations against drug cartels. Secretary Rubio, on this South American trip, traveled not only through Peru, but also Colombia, which has joined the group, along with a visit to Ecuador.
6: That's Fox's John Saucier.
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5: Out of Miamisburg, drivers can expect some road closures tomorrow morning because of the Great Lakes Shrine Association Parade. The parade will start at 11, but local roads will be closing around 10:30. The route begins at Long's Cleaners and goes north on Main Street to Ferry Street. It ends on Water Street. Road closures will stay in place until the parade is complete. WHRD News Time 611.
1: I'm Larry Hansgen, and this is Miami Valley's Morning News. 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And here's Storm Center 7 meteorologist Brittley Ritz.
0: Hitting a high of 80 degrees this afternoon. A few passing clouds out there. And it's not as muggy. The cold front has obviously made its way through. There are showers and a few rumbles of thunder possible on the front half of Saturday. Again, throughout the afternoon and evening, and a high of 82 degrees. 85 on Sunday, drier, but still holding that chance of a stray shower. Better chances for showers and a few rumbles of thunder Monday with a high of 83. We'll dry things out Tuesday. It's hot, it's humid, a high of 89.
1: Our live Doppler 7 radar shows some light scattered rain south and east of Dayton. We've got 62 in Springfield, 62 in Tip City, and 62 at Dayton Severe Weather Station.
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7: A lot more of us now getting our Friday morning drive started. For the past hour, we've had no issues. I'm not monitoring any accidents right now. If you're taking any of the highways, traffic is flowing very well. With traffic every 10 minutes, I'm Jake Magnata, WHIO Triple Team Traffic.
1: Now, the Dragons in a must-win situation beat Great Lakes 3-1 to force a third and deciding game of the first-round Midwest League playoff series tonight at Dayair Ballpark. We got high school football for you tonight, a simultaneous doubleheader. Ron Otto and Jake McNaught have the call at Troy at Piqua as Troy takes on Piqua on 95.7 FM. Then Parker Testa and Nick Dunn have the call at Greenville at Fairborn on 1290 AM. Both of those games will kick off at 7. And still to come on Miami Valley's Morning News, Franklin's mayor steps away from his job, but he's got a real good reason. That story in 2 minutes. 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
35: Let's say you got a kid who's going to be off to college this fall or is already in, and you're just really frustrated how much it's going to cost. 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I have some info for you on Clark.com about the steps you should take when you're trying to look for scholarships and grants for your or your kids' college education.
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1: 6:16, I'm Larry Hansgen, 62 degrees in Dayton. Here are the big three things you need to know. We got a mix of sun and clouds today. A few scattered light showers possible, high in the low 80s. Man accused of abusing seven children will undergo a mental evaluation. And our top story today marks the 25th anniversary of the terrorist attacks on America.
5: And as America and the Miami Valley remembers that day, organizations across the area will be remembering the victims. WHIO's Ron Otto has more.
2: The University of Dayton is holding its annual blessing of first responders and their vehicles. UD's Central Mall will be filled with flags, one for each person who died in the attack. The city of Xenia will hold a ceremony at the city building with remarks from the city manager and a moment of silence.
6: Wright-Patterson Air Force Base hosts its annual Run for the Fallen, starting at the National Museum of the U.S. Air Force. Centerville Police will have their annual John Calliman Memorial Golf Outing at Yankee Trace. And the Bellbrook Junior ROTC will host a remembrance ceremony at Bellbrook Stadium.
5: This morning, Springfield police still on the lookout for a killer.
3: Police say someone shot 18-year-old Julian Norman Saturday at a Springfield apartment complex on Dwight Road. Medics took him to the hospital where he died. We heard the call someone made for help.
8: These two kids, one screaming, there's somebody laying on the ground. I think you better get somebody out here real quick.
3: Springfield police did not respond when we asked them if there was anybody in custody. Norman's mother told News Center 7 her son had two babies and loved being a father. She also said loved ones will get together to celebrate him on what would have been his 19th birthday.
5: That's News Center 7's Gabrielle Enright.
6: One local animal shelter needs your help after taking in nearly 50 dogs from a recent hoarding case.
2: The Humane Society of Greater Dayton says all those dogs came to their facility at the same time. The shelter is in need of foster homes to deal with the influx.

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1: Out of Warren County, the mayor of Franklin set to go on temporary leave to fulfill his military obligations.
2: Brent Centers will be leaving in the fall to serve with the Ohio National Guard. Effective last month, Vice Mayor Todd Hall stepped up into the mayoral position and will be filling this role until Centers gets back.
1: That's WHIO Sierra Lawson.
0: A new restaurant is coming to Miami County. Thai 9 said the store will be opening in November. It's going in the Fort Piqua Plaza in downtown Piqua. The restaurant's lease agreement was approved by council members in July.
1: In Montgomery County, commissioners approving almost $1 million for various projects. The money comes from the Department of Housing and Urban Development's Community Block Grant. In Harrison Township, almost $200,000 will go to the North Dixie Commercial Clearance Project. Riverside will get $50,000 to go toward its flight blight plan. And the city of Miamisburg will use $100,000 to help pay for home repairs and upgrades. WHIO News Time 619.
3: I'm Larry Hanskin, and this is Miami Valley's Morning News as we're taking a look at our five-day extended forecast so you can make your plans accordingly. Here's Storm Center 7 meteorologist Brittany Ritz.
4: Hitting a high of 80 degrees this afternoon, a few passing clouds out there, and it's not as muggy. The cold front has obviously made its way through. There are showers and a few rumbles of thunder possible on the front half of Saturday, again throughout the afternoon and evening, and a high of 82 degrees. 85 on Sunday, drier, but still holding that chance of a stray shower. Better chances for showers and a few rumbles of thunder Monday with a high of 83. We'll dry things out Tuesday. It's hot, it's humid, a high of 89.
3: Our live Doppler 7 radar showing light scattered rain south and east of Dayton. Right now, we've got 62 in Springfield with 63 in Centerville and 62 at Dayton Severe Weather Station.
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6: I've yet to see any major issues for this Friday morning drive. Hopefully, it stays that way over the next couple hours. But I-75 near Needmore Road, looking at a nice commute. I-70 near Route 68 in Springfield, as well as near State Route 201 in Huber Heights, looking good. 675 still flowing well if you're heading north or southbound. With traffic every 10 minutes, I'm Jake Magnotta, WHIO Triple Team Traffic.
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3: I want to tell you some good news. Credit card fraud has declined a lot. 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
2: 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This is Dayton's only weather, traffic, and news station. 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
4: 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Meta is giving away free Ray-Ban Meta smart glasses to blind veterans across America. 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The glasses can identify objects, read documents, answer phone calls, and help with everyday tasks using voice commands. 62 degrees now at 625.
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6: I'm Will Taylor.
5: I'm Brittany Otto. 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
6: One type of exercise may actually improve the thinking skills for postmenopausal women.
7: A new study reveals that aerobic exercise may help boost key thinking skills for women after menopause. New research published in the Journal of Alzheimer's Disease finding that postmenopausal women who took part in aerobic exercise 4 days a week for at least half a year performed better on cognitive tests as opposed to those who focused on stretching and toning. Researchers say they specifically improved their executive function. Those are the skills that help people plan and stay focused. The Centers for Disease Control and Prevention says most women go through menopause between the ages of 45 and 55 and experience a variety of symptoms. One of the most common, hot flashes.
6: That's Fox's Lisa Brady.
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5: The Centers for Disease Control and Prevention sounding the alarm on rabies.
8: In a new health advisory, the CDC says there's been a spike in rabies cases among animals this summer, and that's produced a rise in human exposures across the U.S. The agency said there's been a 17% increase in rabies-related inquiries compared to this time last year. They also said the use of rabies vaccines is up 33%. They warn that people and pets need to keep their distance from wildlife, especially animals that look sick. The CDC recommends you call your local animal control for help if needed. They also say make sure your animals are up to date on rabies vaccinations.
5: That's Fox's Jill Nadeau. WHIO News time is 626.
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3: 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But two warnings for you. You want to make sure that low mortgage rate stays in place for the life of the loan, not just for a teaser year or two. And second, you need to make sure that if you compare the price of that home versus others in the area, that they're not just boosting the price of the home to subsidize you getting that lower mortgage rate. So if everything's A-OK, the rate stays the same, the life of the mortgage, and the price of the home isn't inflated. And then it's a deal. This is Clark Howard.
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4: Good morning. It's 6:30. I'm Larry Hansgen, and welcome to Miami Valley's Morning News. We are live on Friday, September 11th. We have 62 degrees in Dayton. Here are the big three things you need to know. Got a mix of sun and clouds today. A stray shower can't be ruled out. Look for highs in the lower 80s. A big festival weekend locally, including the Italian Festa, Greek Festival, and Beaver Creek Popcorn Festival. And our top local story is America marks the 25th anniversary of the attacks of September 11th, 2001. We're sharing some of the stories of lives touched by the tragedy.
12: The maritime evacuation happened completely spontaneously and within a minute after the first plane hit.
13: September 11th, 2001 brought about the largest ever maritime rescue, a mass evacuation involving about 800 mariners.
12: Ferry captains talk about the dust being so thick that even the radar couldn't operate at times.
13: Jessica DuLong is the author of Saved at the Seawall, stories from the September 11th boat lift, and says some people fleeing lower Manhattan after the attack ran to the water.
12: Which meant that you now have people pressed up 10 deep in some places up against the railing, people climbing over this railing, which is not an easy thing to do because of the structure of it, jumping in the water, thinking that they're going to swim to Jersey.
13: Almost 500,000 people were rescued on vessels of all types.
12: Sailing yachts, dinner cruise boats, everything that you can think of, everything that floated.
5: That's Fox's Tanya J. Powers. Now, as we remember today in the Miami Valley, organizations across the area will be remembering the victims.
14: Wright-Patterson Air Force Base hosts its annual Run for the Fallen, starting at the National Museum of the U.S. Air Force. Centerville Police will have their annual John Calliman Memorial Golf Outing at Yankee Trace, and the Bellbrook Junior ROTC will host a remembrance ceremony at Bellbrook Stadium.
6: That's WHIO's Ron Otto reporting. 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
15: We have the chance for rain this weekend. I'm Storm Center 7 meteorologist Brittley Ritz breaking down that timing for you and talking about how much of it you can expect.
16: Traffic is moving at normal speeds no matter where you're at on the interstates this morning. With traffic every 10 minutes, I'm Jake Magnotta, WHIO Triple Team Traffic.
4: I'm Larry Hansgen. 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
5: I'm Brittany Otto.
6: I'm Will Taylor.
5: A mental evaluation ordered for a man accused of abusing 7 children in Dayton. Those kids rescued from a home on Roe Avenue back in April, with Montgomery County Prosecutor Matt Heck describing conditions as sadistic.
17: Their mother, Heather Pippin, is pleading guilty to several charges. She's set to be sentenced later this month. Her boyfriend, Stephanus Golden, is pleading not guilty by reason of insanity, now waiting for that evaluation.
5: That's WHIO Sierra Lawson.
6: The upcoming trial for the Tip City man accused of killing his wife has both sides debating how to move forward.
18: Prosecutors and defense attorneys are arguing whether media cameras can show murder victims Ashley Flynn's family members as they testify. Police said Flynn's husband, Caleb, shot her inside their Tip City home earlier this year. Both sides have filed motions.
19: One to include a motion to prohibit the recording of victims, and a motion for victims present during the trial.
18: And the judge is going to hear the lawyer's arguments Monday. Then the trial is supposed to get going Thursday.
6: News Center 7's James Brown.
5: The Humane Society of Dayton asking for help fostering dogs that were rescued from a hoarding situation.
20: Workers removed more than 50 of them from a home in Moraine. They said some of the animals were in dirty cages, which were stacked on top of each other. The Humane Society says it will cover all food, supplies, and medical care for the dogs. If you're interested in fostering, you can apply on the Dayton Humane Society's website.
5: That's News Center 7's Gabrielle Enright.
6: Tensions on the rise in the Middle East as the United States continues their blockade against Iran.
21: U.S. Central Command says 96 commercial vessels have been turned around as the blockade intensifies. U.S. forces have also allowed more than 50 humanitarian aid vessels to pass through the strait. Israeli Prime Minister Benjamin Netanyahu posted a video of a large explosion showing the destruction of a massive underground Hezbollah tunnel in southern Lebanon. Earlier in the week, the U.S. military destroyed 5 Iranian oil tankers near Karg Island. That's Iran's main oil transit hub.
6: That's Fox's Anita Vogel reporting. WHIO News Time, 6:35.
4: I'm Larry Hanskin, and this is Miami Valley's Morning News. Dragons beat Great Lakes 3-1 to force a third deciding game of the first round Midwest League playoff series tonight at Day Air Ballpark. Now, voice of the Dragons, Tom Nichols, says, with the exception of lawn seats, tonight's game is sold out.
22: We hold back X number of seats for our players, and then when the pass list comes back from the locker room, sometimes they don't use every available seat. We can put a few more seats out there.
4: Now, win tonight will put the Dragons in the Midwest League Championship Series with Game 1 at Quad Cities in Davenport, Iowa, Sunday. Game 2, well, that would be next Tuesday at Day Air Ballpark. And still to come on Miami Valley's Morning News, the Shriners are in town. That story in 2 minutes. WHIO News Time is 6:36.
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5: 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Rain chances in the Miami Valley high over the next few days.
1: You know that cold front that ran through us here in the Miami Valley yesterday that brought us all that rain? Well, it's going to try to lift back north as a warm front, and as it does so, it increases our rain chances for the weekend. Saturday looks pretty damp. We'll have that chance of rain in the morning, really early, lingering throughout the afternoon, but more so late afternoon and into the evening, and a few rumbles of thunder may be strong, but nothing severe is expected. Your rain chances on Sunday are pretty limited. There's still that opportunity of a few showers, but most of us will dry things out, and through Monday, there's still that chance of a few showers and thunderstorms where we could pick up all the way through Monday 1 to 2 inches of rain under heavier banding.
5: Storm Center 7 meteorologist Brittley Rich. She'll have more in her full 5-day weather forecast coming up in minutes.
6: To Miamisburg, drivers can expect some road closures ahead of tomorrow morning because of the Great Lakes Shrine Association Parade. The parade will start at 11 o'clock, but local roads will start closing around 10:30. The route begins at Long's Cleaners and goes north on Main Street to Ferry Street and ends on Water Street. Road closures will stay in place until the parade is complete.
5: From Columbus, Governor Mike DeWine ordering flags to be lowered to half staff across the state today.
2: This to mark the 25th anniversary of the 9/11 terror attacks. It applies to all U.S. and Ohio flags on public buildings and grounds in Ohio from sunrise to sunset on Friday. The governor is also asking people to observe a moment of silence beginning at 8:46 a.m. to honor the victims.
5: That's WHIO's Will Harris.
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6: 16 former Michigan hockey players are suing the university, saying that the team's former coaches turned a blind eye to decades of hazing.
3: The complaint says the players were forced to complete humiliating acts while nude at parties as part of their initiation to the team as freshmen. It also alleges former head coach Red Berenson condoned the hazing and punished at least one player who complained. The 16 players filed their case seeking financial damages in federal court. A university spokesman called the allegations disturbing, but said many elements of the lawsuits were misleading because Michigan had an anti-hazing policy in place since 1982.
6: That's Fox's Jay Berman reporting. WHIO News Time, 641.
4: And this is Miami Valley's Morning News. I'm Larry Hansgen, and our 5-day extended forecast with Storm Center 7 meteorologist Brittley Ritz.
1: Hitting a high of 80 degrees this afternoon, a few passing clouds out there. And it's not as muggy. The cold front has obviously made its way through. There are showers and a few rumbles of thunder possible on the front half of Saturday. Again, throughout the afternoon and evening, and a high of 82 degrees. 85 on Sunday, drier, but still holding that chance of a stray shower. Better chances for showers and a few rumbles of thunder Monday with a high of 83. We'll dry things out Tuesday. It's hot, it's humid, a high of 89.
4: Our live Doppler 7 radar, clear 62 in Springfield, 61 in Greenville, 62 at Dayton Severe Weather Station.
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16: Well, if you're in Clark County, was recently hearing scanner traffic about a possible rollover crash in the Bethel Township area. This is New Carlisle Pike close to Tecumseh Road. Not expecting there to be too much traffic in this area. A lot more traffic on the interstates, but traffic's moving well. We have no accidents and no problems to avoid. With traffic every 10 minutes, I'm Jake Magnano, WHIO Triple Team Traffic.
4: 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Dayton football tomorrow, Flyers hosting Thomas More as that game kicks off at noon. The Bud Light pregame show here at 11:30. And then Sunday, the Browns open up on the road to Jacksonville. That game starts at 1. Our pregame coverage begins Sunday morning at 9. And still to come on Miami Valley's Morning News, an update on Wednesday's small plane crash near Tip City. We've got that story in 2 minutes. WHIO News time is 6:43.
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31: If you're trying to buy a home right now, and it's a tough time to do so with mortgage rates having jumped so much, home prices, although they've softened, are still really much higher than they were 5 years ago, you may be tempted by offers from builders or occasionally from real estate sellers for a special low rate on a mortgage when you're buying a home. But two warnings for you. You want to make sure that low mortgage rate stays in place for the life of the loan, not just for a teaser year or two. And second, you need to make sure that if you compare the price of that home versus others in the area, that they're not just boosting the price of the home to subsidize you getting that lower mortgage rate. If everything's A-okay, the rate stays the same, the life of the mortgage, and the price of the home isn't inflated. And then it's a deal.
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14: For This Week in History, I'm Ron Otto. September 6, 1901, President William McKinley is shot at an expo in Buffalo, New York, and dies 8 days later.
32: Goodbye, Williams Rose.
14: September 6, 1997, around 2.5 billion people watched the funeral for Princess Diana. September 8th is a big day. In 1998, Mark McGwire passes Roger Maris.
33: Down the left field line, is it enough? Gone! There it is! 62! Touch first, Mark! You are the new single season home run king!
14: In 1930, 3M begins marketing its transparent adhesive tape they call Scotch tape. And September 8th, 2022, Queen Elizabeth II dies at the age of 96. And September 9th, 1941, singer-songwriter Otis Redding is born.
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4: 6:46, I'm Larry Hanskin, 62 degrees in Dayton. Big three things you need to know. Got a mix of sun and clouds today. A stray shower can't be ruled out, but high in the low 80s. Now, the pilot remains hospitalized after Wednesday's plane crash near Tip City. And our top story today marks the 25th anniversary of the terrorist attacks on America.
5: 9/11 families gathering again in a quiet field in western Pennsylvania to remember the 40 passengers and crew of United Flight 93. Fox's Jeff Manasso has the details.
35: The names of victims forever etched in white marble at the Flight 93 National Memorial in Shanksville, where Flight 93 went down, hitting the ground at 10:03 a.m. on September 11th, after passengers and crew learned from phone calls that America was under attack, and they fought back, making the decision to confront their terrorist hijackers. They're credited with saving many other lives. Today, their courage is also echoed by this. The Tower of Voices, a 93-foot structure with 40 wind chimes that now stands watch over the sacred site.
0: Here at home, the University of Dayton is holding its annual blessing of first responders and their vehicles. UD's Central Mall will also be filled with flags, one for each person who died in the attack.
5: A pilot remains in the hospital after he crashed a plane in Miami County with two young kids inside Wednesday night.
1: Investigators say Troy Hahn was seriously injured. The plane went down just outside the Troy Sky Park. News Center 7 looked at Federal Aviation Administration records. They show Troy Hahn had a student pilot certificate, which would not allow him to carry passengers. We reached out to the FAA to get more information, but they would not comment on an open investigation.
5: That's News Center 7's Gabrielle Enright.
0: Springfield police are still searching for a suspect after a SWAT standoff last night. Officers arrived to a home on Carr Street around 7:15. Springfield Police Chief Allison Elliott said that they were looking for a suspect with multiple active warrants. SWAT could be heard calling for the man to exit the home, and the scene was clear just around midnight. Elliott says that the suspect is still at large. When we find that information for you, we will bring it to you.
5: No more flock cameras in the city of Lebanon, at least for the time being.
2: The city council voting on Tuesday to disable all 20 of its license plate readers following concerns over its privacy and security. Mayor Mark Messer says all local officers have used the tool correctly, but the company failed to answer his questions on privacy.
5: That's WHIO's Sierra Lawson. A follow-up vote over the future of the cameras set for the 22nd.
0: Lindsay Clancy's lawyer asking a Massachusetts judge to spare her a second trial for killing her children.
3: Defense attorney Kevin Reddington asking the judge to acquit Lindsay Clancy of first-degree murder charges to prevent a second trial, arguing prosecutors don't have enough evidence and no rational jury could find beyond a reasonable doubt that she had no mental disease or defect. 11 of 12 jurors were ready to clear the 36-year-old of criminal responsibility last Friday, but their deadlock forced a judge to declare a mistrial. Prosecutors who allege she acted intentionally when killing her three young children in 2023 have yet to say whether they'll retry her. Clancy admitted to strangling her kids, but pleaded not guilty with the defense, arguing she shouldn't be held criminally liable because she was suffering from postpartum psychosis.
0: That's Fox's Kristen Goodwin. WHIO News Time is 6:49.
4: I'm Larry Hansgen, and this is Miami Valley's Morning News with our five-day forecast and Storm Center 7 meteorologist Brittley Ritz.
6: Hitting a high of 80 degrees this afternoon, a few passing clouds out there, and it's not as muggy. The cold front has obviously made its way through. There are showers and a few rumbles of thunder possible on the front half of Saturday, again throughout the afternoon and evening, and a high of 82 degrees. 85 on Sunday, drier, but still holding that chance of a stray shower. Better chances for showers and a few rumbles of thunder Monday, with a high of 83. We'll dry things out Tuesday. It's hot, it's humid, a high of 89.
4: Our live Doppler 7 radar clear, 62 in Springfield, 62 in Eaton, and 62 at Dayton Severe Weather Station.
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16: Been following reports of a rollover crash in Clark County in Bethel Township for about the past 20 minutes. It's not too busy of a spot, but if you happen to be near here, you might want to avoid this spot. New Carlisle Pike close to Tecumseh Road is where this crash happened. With traffic every 10 minutes, I'm Jake Magnata, WHIO Triple Team Traffic.
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4: Good morning, I'm Larry Hansgen, and this is Miami Valley's Morning News. It's Friday, it's September 11th, and the 25th anniversary of the attacks on America that we've been following for you as our top story today. Weather-wise, a pretty benign Friday. Can't rule out a stray shower, but for the most part, we're all going to be dry today. And not beastly hot. Temperatures in the low 80s this afternoon. Should be okay for high school football tonight. Should be a good night at Day Air Ballpark for the Dragons playoff game against Great Lakes, winning last night 3-1 to force this third and deciding game tonight. Should be a great atmosphere for baseball at Day Air Ballpark. Well, so speaking about, you know, what a weekend. We've got the Dragons in the playoffs. We've got high school football tonight, Flyers tomorrow afternoon, Buckeyes playing at Texas tomorrow night. In the NFL, week one is wrapping up on Sunday. Bengals will be home against Tampa Bay. Browns on the road at Jacksonville. So lots of stuff going on. A survey by Gallup reveals 31% of Americans say football is their favorite sport. Basketball ranks second at 11%. Baseball, 10%. And soccer's up to 9%. Nipping on the heels of baseball. So you got basically basketball, baseball, and soccer all kind of lumped together, and a big gap before you get to football is a, you'd have to call it an overwhelming number one, according to this poll. Surprised at all, Brittany?
5: No.
4: Well, okay, think it over.
5: Well, I'm just not.
4: Okay, well, you surprised. I mean, so I don't know where you, I didn't get to see the whole poll, so I don't know where UFC falls on the list. Or maybe they were afraid to rank it, afraid someone come in and just...
9: Yeah, I don't know if people really are putting combat sports up there as their favorite things to watch. But, I mean, I'm a little bit shocked that baseball is not, like, second. I thought America's pastime would be number two over basketball. I think basketball is better than all of these, but, yeah, I'm not sure.
4: Well, I think... Here's my opinion, if you care for it. I think football is a national sport in that you everybody follows the NFL. Baseball's really just become a regional sport. In other words, you follow the team, your team in your region, but you really, you know, how many people who are Reds fans can name three players on the Colorado Rockies roster? Mm. You know, something like that. And what's interesting, I think an interesting phenomenon, of all these sports they mentioned, and I'm thinking in terms of pro teams, people have a favorite NFL team, okay? They'll have a favorite baseball team. But basketball is more about players. They have a favorite player, you know, and so they follow that player and you know, they're, oh, I'm a LeBron fan or I'm a Kobe fan, or you follow the player more so than you follow the team. Mm. Just my opinion.
9: I get that. That's why I like the fighting stuff so much, because you pick a guy.
4: Yeah.
9: You don't have to worry about 12 other dudes on the team that might ruin, yeah. ruin it for you.
4: Or you take a shine to him and he gets traded.
9: Yeah.
5: Yeah.
4: Yeah. Okay. Well, enjoy whatever you want to enjoy this weekend. It doesn't even have to be sports, folks. Enjoy your weekend. Our top story today, again, it's the 25th anniversary of the attacks on America. It's 6:58.
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6: Good morning. It's 7 o'clock. I'm Larry Hansgen, and welcome to Miami Valley's Morning News. We are live on Friday, September 11th, 62 degrees in Dayton. And here are the big three things you need to know. Got a mix of sun and clouds today with maybe a stray shower. Highs in the lower 80s. The Dragons beat Great Lakes 3-1 to force a deciding third game of their playoff series tonight at Dayair Ballpark. And our top story today marks a quarter century since the terror attacks of September 11th, 2001.
7: On September 11th, 2001, 19 hijackers associated with the terror group Al-Qaeda began a series of attacks on targets in the U.S., the deadliest terror attacks on American soil in the country's history. Almost 3,000 lives were taken that day at the World Trade Center towers in New York City, the Pentagon in Washington, D.C., and near Shanksville, Pennsylvania, where United Flight 93 crashed when passengers attempted to retake the plane.
8: That's Fox's Tanya J. Powers. This year, there's an additional moment of silence at the 9/11 observance ceremony in New York City to honor the thousands of people who have died since the attacks due to 9/11-related illnesses.
9: Students, first responders, and community members in Miamisburg honored those who died in the 9/11 attacks one step at a time.
8: Yeah, it happened at the Miamisburg High School Stadium around 6 p.m. last night.
9: People climbed the stairs for 20 minutes in honor of the 9/11 first responders who climbed the towers.
8: As they finished the climb, they rang a bell and read the names of first responders who lost their life while trying to save others.
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10: It's about to get hot and humid yet again. I'm Storm Center 7 meteorologist Brittley Ritz. We'll talk about how hot it's going to get and feel and when.
11: 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With traffic every 10 minutes, I'm Jake Magnata, WHIO Triple Team Traffic.
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8: I'm Brittany Otto.
9: I'm Will Taylor.
8: Now to Springfield. This morning, police still on the lookout for a killer.
12: Police say someone shot 18-year-old Julian Norman Saturday at a Springfield apartment complex on Dwight Road. Medics took him to the hospital where he died. We heard the call someone made for help.
13: These two kids, one's screaming, there's somebody laying on the ground. I think you better get somebody out here real quick.
12: Springfield police did not respond when we asked them if there was anybody in custody. Norman's mother told News Center 7 her son had two babies and loved being a father. She also said loved ones will get together to celebrate him on what would have been his 19th birthday.
8: That's

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1: One local animal shelter needs your help after taking in nearly 50 dogs from a recent hoarding case.
2: The Humane Society of Greater Dayton says all those dogs came to their facility at the same time. The shelter is in need of foster homes to deal with the influx. Volunteers will get food, provisions, and medical care for their foster pets from the Humane Society. Caregivers can select how long to foster a dog, and coordinators will help in matching dogs with appropriate households.
1: WHIO's Ron Otto reporting. If you are interested, you can go to hsdayton.org/foster.
0: Now to Warren County, the mayor of Franklin set to go on a temporary leave to fulfill his military obligations.
3: Brent Centers will be leaving in the fall to serve with the Ohio National Guard. Effective last month, Vice Mayor Todd Hall stepped up into the mayoral position and will be filling this role until Centers gets back.
0: That's WHIO Sierra Lawson.
1: A new restaurant is coming to Miami County. Thai 9 said the store will be opening in November. It's going to go in the Fort Piqua Plaza in downtown Piqua. The restaurant's lease agreement was approved by council members in July.
0: President Trump making a promise for dividend checks if Republicans win the midterms.
4: If Republicans prevail in November and keep control of the House and Senate, President Trump promises,
5: I will issue a dividend to every adult citizen in the United States of America for $5,000.
4: That campaign pledge caught many Republican lawmakers off guard, distributing $5,000 checks to the roughly 270 million American adults would cost more than $1 trillion. Top Senate Democrat Chuck Schumer says President Trump is resorting to bribing the American people for their votes, calling it an insult to Americans and democracy.
0: That's Fox's Jared Halpern. WHIO News Time 7:05.
6: I'm Larry Hansgen. This is Miami Valley's Morning News. And today, our top story as we mark the 25th anniversary of the terrorist attacks on America. Part of our coverage that fateful morning was provided by our Washington correspondent then, Jamie Dupree, who was broadcasting from the Capitol building in D.C.
7: From my position here, I can't see the building, the Pentagon itself from the Capitol here because of other buildings in my line of sight, but it's clear that there has been some kind of major explosion over there and fire, though the smoke is a lot less than it was just a few minutes ago.
6: I can remember that day like it was yesterday. I was not on the air. I was at a meeting at Sinclair Community College, and coming out of the garage, got no cell phone reception, no radio reception. And it was only after I pulled out of the garage, got to the street level, that my phone went crazy and I could hear our coverage. We were wall-to-wall coverage, and I go, what the heck is going on? I soon found out, and we began trying to sift through the fog of breaking news that hour to try to keep you up to date on what was happening. But certainly I was proud of our efforts that day, but certainly nothing that we wanted to be doing. Well, still to come here on Miami Valley's Morning News, a medical scammer is the subject of a new documentary. And we've got that story for you coming up in 2 minutes. WHIO News Time is 7:06.
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10: Here's a look at what's happening around the Miami Valley this week. The Italian Fall Festa is going to be taking place. 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Beaver Creek Popcorn Festival, that's happening this weekend. 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The Dayton Greek Festival, that's going on this weekend at the Annunciation Greek Orthodox Church. 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
6: Hey, good morning. I'm Larry Hansgen. 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
1: I'm Will Taylor.
0: I'm Brittany Otto. Now to Montgomery County, police say a big fight turned into gunfire. Now this morning, two people are recovering.
12: It happened yesterday afternoon on Becker Avenue in Dayton. Police say that when they arrived, they found a large scene. Officers arrested three people a couple of blocks over, then brought in a canine unit to help search for evidence.
13: As they were used to try and track down the suspects we hadn't captured yet or any evidence that they had discarded during the foot chase.
12: It is not clear this morning if police are looking for anyone else in this case.
0: That's News Center 7's Nick Foley.
1: The Centers for Disease Control and Prevention is sounding the alarm on rabies.
14: In a new health advisory, the CDC says there's been a spike in rabies cases among animals this summer, and that's produced a rise in human exposures across the U.S. The agency said there's been a 17% increase in rabies-related inquiries compared to this time last year. They also said the use of rabies vaccines is up 33%. They warn that people and pets need to keep their distance from wildlife, especially animals that look sick. The CDC recommends you call your local animal control for help if needed. They also say make sure your animals are up to date on rabies vaccinations.
1: That's Fox's Jill Nadeau.
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0: A new documentary goes inside Elizabeth Holmes' home a month before she heads to federal prison.
15: The first teaser for Nathan Fielder's documentary on Theranos founder Elizabeth Holmes has arrived. Co-director with Lance Oppenheim, titled You Can See Everything in the Teaser, Fielder is seen in an extreme close-up with Holmes locking eyes.
16: Why would I deceive you? There's no reason for me to do that.
15: The film synopsis, 34 days before she's sent to prison, notorious Silicon Valley founder Elizabeth Holmes invites a skeptical film crew to document her every move. What begins as an intimate portrait of an enigmatic felon becomes a mind-bending three-year journey into the abyss. You Can See Everything will hit theaters sometime in October.
0: That's Fox's Michelle Polino. 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
6: And this is Miami Valley's Morning News. I'm Larry Hansgen with our five-day forecast. And Storm Center 7 meteorologist Bradley Ritz.
17: Hitting a high of 80 degrees this afternoon, a few passing clouds out there. And it's not as muggy. The cold front has obviously made its way through. There are showers and a few rumbles of thunder possible on the front half of Saturday. Again, throughout the afternoon and evening. And a high of 82 degrees. 85 on Sunday, drier, but still holding that chance of a stray shower. Better chances for showers and a few rumbles of thunder Monday. With a high of 83. We'll dry things out Tuesday. It's hot, it's humid, a high of 89.
6: Our live Doppler 7 radar clear. We have 61 in Springfield, 62 in Trotwood, and 62 at Dayton Severe Weather Station.
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19: Mary, we have no major issues on the interstates this Friday morning. About 30, 35 minutes ago, we had a crash in Clark County in Bethel Township. I did hear earlier that they had to close the road, so it looks like you still need to avoid this area. This is New Carlisle Pike, close to Tecumseh Road in Clark County. With traffic every 10 minutes, I'm Jake Magnotta, WHIO, Triple Team Traffic.
6: I mentioned the Dragons with a big win last night, 3-1 over Great Lakes. That will force a third and deciding game of the first-round Midwest League playoff series tonight at Daycare Ballpark. And week one of the NFL season continued last night down under as the 49ers beat the Rams 27-7 in Melbourne, Australia. And more problems for University of Michigan athletics. That story in 2 minutes. 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
26: I've talked at length about how many problems people are having with debt collectors right now, the amount of credit card debt outstanding, the largest it's ever been, and a lot of people are really stressed financially. So what happens when the chips are really down, maybe you get the call from the debt collector, people are turning to family or friends to borrow money. And I want to tell you, if you're the one being asked to lend money, you got to know that you're not lending money, you're giving money that you'll be shocked if you get back. And it's going to be your choice out of friendship, love, obligation, whether you lend somebody money when they're in a tough spot. But don't let it ruin your friendship or family relationship. As long as you go in with the right attitude, knowing you may not ever see that money back.
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6: 7:16, I'm Larry Hansgen, 62 degrees in Dayton. Here are the big three things you need to know. Mixed sun and clouds today in a high and low 80s. A man accused of abusing seven children will undergo a mental evaluation. And our top story today marks the 25th anniversary of the terrorist attacks on America.
0: And as America and the Miami Valley remembers that day, organizations across the area will be remembering the victims. WHIO's Ron Otto has more.
2: The University of Dayton is holding its annual blessing of first responders and their vehicles. UD's Central Mall will be filled with flags, one for each person who died in the attack. The city of Xenia will hold a ceremony.
1: Wright-Patterson Air Force Base is hosting its annual Run for the Fallen. That starts at the National Museum of the U.S. Air Force. Centerville Police will have their annual John Calliman Memorial Golf Outing at Yankee Trace. And the Bellbrook Junior ROTC will host a remembrance ceremony at Bellbrook Stadium.
0: a mental evaluation ordered for a man accused of abusing seven children in Dayton. The kids rescued from a home on Roe Avenue back in April, with Montgomery County Prosecutor Matt Heck describing conditions as sadistic. The mother, Heather Pippin, is pleading guilty to several charges. She's set to be sentenced later this month. Her boyfriend, Stephanus Golden, is pleading not guilty by reason of insanity, now waiting for that evaluation.
1: The upcoming trial for the Tip City man accused of killing his wife has both sides debating how to move forward.
3: Prosecutors and defense attorneys are arguing whether media cameras can show murder victims Ashley Flynn's family members as they testify. Police said Flynn's husband, Caleb, shot her inside their Tip City home earlier this year. Both sides have filed motions.
4: One to include a motion to prohibit the

0: and a motion for victims present during the trial.
1: And the judge is going to hear the lawyer's arguments Monday. Then the trial is supposed to get going Thursday.
2: That's News Center 7's James Brown.
3: The Humane Society of Dayton asking for help fostering dogs that were rescued from a hoarding situation.
4: Workers removed more than 50 of them from a home in Moraine. They said some of the animals were in dirty cages, which were stacked on top of each other. The Humane Society says it will cover all food, supplies, and medical care for the dogs. If you're interested in fostering, you can apply on the Dayton Humane Society's website.
3: That's News Center 7's Gabrielle Enright. WHO News Time 719.
5: I'm Larry Hansgen, and this is Miami Valley's Morning News. Our five-day extended forecast, something we're proud to present four times an hour each morning, with Storm Center 7 meteorologist Bradley Ritz.
6: Hitting a high of 80 degrees this afternoon, a few passing clouds out there, and it's not as muggy. The cold front has obviously made its way through. There are showers and a few rumbles of thunder possible on the front half of Saturday, again throughout the afternoon and evening, and a high of 82 degrees. 85 on Sunday, drier, but still holding that chance of a stray shower. Better chances for showers and a few rumbles of thunder Monday with a high of 83. We'll dry things out Tuesday. It's hot, it's humid, a high of 89.
5: Live Doppler 7 radar clear. We have 61 in Springfield, 62 in Fairborn, and 62 at Dayton Severe Weather Station.
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8: Larry, we have one area to avoid right now. We had a crash almost an hour ago in Bethel Township. This is in Clark County. So this crash on New Carlisle Pike is between Lost and Tecumseh Road. So you'll need to avoid that section of the road. Everywhere else this morning, we are okay. No accidents on the interstates. We are moving nicely. With traffic every 10 minutes, I'm Jake Magnata, WHIO Triple Team Traffic.
5: 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And Parker Testa and Nick Dunn have the call of Greenville at Fairborn on 1290 AM. Both games kick off at 7 o'clock. And how exercise can affect mental health is the focus of our in-depth impact story. And that's coming up in 3 minutes. 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
17: For This Week in History, I'm Ron Otto. September 6th, 1901, President William McKinley is shot at an expo in Buffalo, New York, and dies 8 days later.
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0: Diana. September 8th is a big day. In 1998, Mark McGwire passes Roger Maris.
1: Down the left field line. Is it enough? Gone! There it is! 62! Touch first, Mark. You are the new single-season home run king.
0: In 1930, 3M begins marketing its transparent adhesive tape they call Scotch Tape. And September 8th, 2022, Queen Elizabeth II dies at the age of 96. And September 9th, 1941, singer-songwriter Otis Redding is born.
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3: 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Miami Valley's morning news continues on WHIO.
4: Good morning, I'm Larry Hansgen, and CBS says a single ticket for Saturday's Texas-Ohio State game listed on SeatGeek for $42,000. Average resale prices are between $800 and $900. Of course, Matthew McConaughey doesn't need to buy a ticket as he's got a Longhorn sideline pass.
5: All right, all right, all right.
4: 62 degrees now at 725.
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6: I'm Brittany Otto. Well, rain chances in the Miami Valley high over the next few days.
8: You know that cold front that ran through us here in the Miami Valley yesterday that brought us all that rain? Well, it's going to try to lift back north as a warm front, and as it does so, it increases our rain chances for the weekend. Saturday looks pretty damp. We'll have that chance of rain in the morning, really early, lingering throughout the afternoon, but more so late afternoon and into the evening, and a few rumbles of thunder may be strong, but nothing severe is expected. Your rain chances on Sunday are pretty limited. There's still that opportunity of a few showers, but most of us will dry things out, and through Monday, there's still that chance of a few showers and thunderstorms where we could pick up all the way through Monday 1 to 2 inches of rain under heavier banding.
6: Storm Center 7 meteorologist Brittany Rich will have more in her full 5-day weather forecast coming up in just minutes.
7: Now here's the WHIO impact story, which means we go in depth on a major story every hour.
6: One type of exercise may actually improve the thinking skills for postmenopausal women.
9: A new study reveals that aerobic exercise may help boost key thinking skills for women after menopause. New research published in the Journal of Alzheimer's Disease finding that postmenopausal women who took part in aerobic exercise 4 days a week for at least half a year performed better on cognitive tests as opposed to those who focused on stretching and toning. Researchers say they specifically improved their executive function. Those are the skills that help people plan and stay focused. The Centers for Disease Control and Prevention says most women go through menopause between the ages of 45 and 55 and experience a variety of symptoms, one of the most common, hot flashes.
6: That's Fox's Lisa Brady. WHIO News Time 726.
4: I'm Larry Hansgen, and this is Miami Valley's Morning News, TGIF. It's Friday. 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
10: 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You expect German food, pretzels, brats, beer, live entertainment, and lots of festival fun. 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And the Taste of the Oregon District. That's happening on Saturday in downtown Dayton. You can sample food from all the area's restaurants while enjoying music and a great party atmosphere. The event's going to run noon to 6. Getting you out into the Miami Valley, I'm Chris Hartley, 1290-95.7 WHIO, Dayton's News and Talk.
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4: Good morning. It's 7:30. I'm Larry Hansgen. Welcome to Miami Valley's Morning News. We are live on Friday, September 11th. We have 62 degrees in Dayton. Here are the big three things you need to know. Got a mix of sun and clouds with a stray shower not ruled out, but dry for most of the part today in the highs and low 80s. A big festival weekend locally, including the Italian Festa, Greek Festival, and Beaver Creek Popcorn Festival. And our top local story, as America marks the 25th anniversary of the attacks on September 11, 2001, we're sharing some of the stories of lives touched by the tragedy.
17: The maritime evacuation happened completely spontaneously and within a minute after the first plane hit.
9: September 11, 2001 brought about the largest ever maritime rescue, a mass evacuation involving about 800 mariners.
17: Ferry captains talk about the dust being so thick that even the radar couldn't operate at times.
9: Jessica DuLong is the author of Saved at the Seawall, stories from the September 11th boat lift, and says some people fleeing lower Manhattan after the attack ran to the water.
17: Which meant that you now have people pressed up 10 deep in some places up against the railing, people climbing over this railing, which is not an easy thing to do because of the structure of it, jumping in the water, thinking that they're going to swim to Jersey.
9: Almost 500,000 people were rescued on vessels of all types.
17: Sailing yachts, dinner cruise boats, everything that you can think of, everything that floated.
6: That's Fox's Tanya J. Powers. As we remember today in the Miami Valley, organizations across the area will be remembering the victims.
18: Wright-Patterson Air Force Base hosts its annual Run for the Fallen, starting at the National Museum of the U.S. Air Force. Centerville Police will have their annual John Calliman Memorial Golf Outing at Yankee Trace, and the Bellbrook Junior ROTC will host a remembrance ceremony at Bellbrook Stadium.
7: That's WHIO's Ron Otto reporting. 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
8: We have the chance for rain this weekend. I'm Storm Center 7 meteorologist Brittley Ritz breaking down that timing for you and talking about how much of it you can expect.
19: Traffic's moving well on the interstates this morning. Looks like we still have this crash that I heard earlier had New Carlisle Pike closed close to Tecumseh Road. This is in Bethel Township. With traffic every 10 minutes, I'm Jake Magnano, WHIO Triple Team Traffic.
4: I'm Larry Hansgen. 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
6: I'm Brittany Otto.
7: I'm Will Taylor.
6: A pilot remains in the hospital after he crashed a plane in Miami County with two young kids inside Wednesday night.
20: Investigators say Troy Hahn was seriously injured. The plane went down just outside the Troy Sky Park. News Center 7 looked at Federal Aviation Administration records. They show Troy Hahn had a student pilot certificate, which would not allow him to carry passengers. We reached out to the FAA to get more information, but they would not comment on an open investigation.
6: That's News Center 7's Gabrielle Enright.
7: Springfield police are still searching for a suspect after a SWAT standoff from last night. Police officers arrived to a home on Carr Street around 7:15. Springfield Police Chief Allison Elliott says that they were looking for a suspect that had multiple active warrants. SWAT could be heard calling for the man to exit the home. The scene was cleared around midnight. Elliott says the suspect is still at large. When we learn more information, we will bring it to you.
6: No more flock cameras in the city of Lebanon, at least for the time being.
1: The city council voting on Tuesday to disable all 20 of its license plate readers following concerns over its privacy and security. Mayor Mark Messer says all local officers have used the tool correctly, but the company failed to answer his questions on privacy.
6: That's WHIO Sierra Lawson. A follow-up vote over the future of the cameras has been set for the 22nd.
7: Lindsay Clancy's lawyer is asking a Massachusetts judge to spare her a second trial for killing her children.
21: Defense attorney Kevin Reddington asking the judge to acquit Lindsay Clancy of first-degree murder charges to prevent a second trial, arguing prosecutors don't have enough evidence and no rational jury could find beyond a reasonable doubt that she had no mental disease or defect. 11 of 12 jurors were ready to clear the 36-year-old of criminal responsibility last Friday, but their deadlock forced a judge to declare a mistrial. Prosecutors who allege she acted intentionally when killing her three young children in 2023 have yet to say whether they'll retry her. Clancy admitted to strangling her kids, but pleaded not guilty with the defense, arguing she shouldn't be held criminally liable because she was suffering from postpartum psychosis.
7: Fox's Kristen Goodwin reporting. WHIO News Time is 7:35.
4: I'm Larry Hansgen. This is Miami Valley's Morning News. And the week one of the NFL season continued last night with the 49ers beating the Rams 27-7 in Melbourne, Australia. Myles Garrett did not have a single tackle, much less a sack in his Rams debut. Meanwhile, the man acquired by Cleveland in the trade that sent Garrett to L.A., Jared Verse, makes his Browns debut Sunday, going up against Jacksonville and quarterback Trevor Lawrence.
22: We're going to get after him. We're going to get to him. We're going to hit him. We're going to try to sack him a couple times. Hopefully a lot more than a couple, but, you know, we're just going to do what we have to do to get that win.
4: A kickoff Sunday at 1. The pregame coverage begins at 9 here on the Browns Radio Network, including the Orange Zone simulcast on Channel 7 from 11:30 to noon. And still to come, President Trump looking for allies in a different war. That story in 2 minutes. 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
4: Good morning. I'm Larry Hansgen. 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
7: I'm Will Taylor.
6: I'm Brittany Otto. A notorious serial killer in prison has found himself in more trouble.
0: Rex Huerman, the so-called Gilgo Beach killer, was caught with drugs and trying to smuggle a package into the Clinton Correctional Facility in Dannemora, New York, according to the New York Post. Prison records don't say what drugs he was caught with or what was in the package when he was caught in mid-July. He's due for a hearing on the matter next week. The former Manhattan architect admitted in April to killing and dumping the bodies of 8 women along desolate parts of Long Island. The bodies were found beginning in December of 2010. He received multiple life sentences in June as part of his plea and is expected to take part in a program with the FBI where professionals try to figure out what drove him to kill.
6: That's Fox's Lisa Lucera.
7: The Trump administration has recruited another country to help in the war against drug cartels.
2: Secretary of State Marco Rubio pledged that the United States would not take military action against narcotics traffickers in Latin American countries without the approval of its allies. His comments came shortly after the Peruvian president announced that Peru had joined the so-called Shield of the Americas, a U.S.-led coalition of like-minded countries in the region to carry out joint military operations against drug cartels. Secretary Rubio, on this South American trip, traveled not only through Peru, but also Colombia, which has joined the group, along with a visit to Ecuador.
7: That's Fox's John Saucier.
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6: 16 former Michigan hockey players suing the university, saying that the team's former coaches turned a blind eye to decades of hazing.
5: The complaint says the players were forced to complete humiliating acts while nude at parties as part of their initiation to the team as freshmen. It also alleges former head coach Red Berenson condoned the hazing and punished at least one player who complained. The 16 players filed their case seeking financial damages in federal court. A university spokesman called the allegations disturbing, but said many elements of the lawsuits were misleading because Michigan had an anti-hazing policy in place since 1982.
6: That's Fox's Jay Berman. WHIO News Time 741.
4: I'm Larry Hansgen, and this is Miami Valley's Morning News. Our five-day extended forecast will help you make plans for the weekend and beyond as we hear from Storm Center 7 meteorologist Brittley Ritz.
8: Hitting a high of 80 degrees this afternoon, a few passing clouds out there. And it's not as muggy. The cold front has obviously made its way through. There are showers and a few rumbles of thunder possible on the front half of Saturday. Again, throughout the afternoon and evening, and a high of 82 degrees. 85 on Sunday, drier, but still holding that chance of a stray shower. Better chances for showers and a few rumbles of thunder Monday with a high of 83. We'll dry things out Tuesday. It's hot, it's humid, a high of 89.
4: Well, our live Doppler 7 radar's clear, and we've got 61 in Springfield, 59 in Urbana, and 62 at Dayton Severe Weather Station.
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19: Larry, just heard reports of a crash on 35 East in the Dayton area near downtown. Looks like this is close to Main Street. And right now, looking at the camera, looks like this is in the right shoulder. So no lanes are blocked, but there is a small delay if you are east of 75 on eastbound 35. Still have this accident in Clark County in Bethel Township from about an hour ago. Been suggesting you avoid this spot, New Carlisle Pike, close to Tecumseh Road. With traffic every 10 minutes, I'm Jake Magnata, WHIO Triple Team Traffic.
4: On Wall Street, the Dow closed down another 316 points at 52,064. In fact, the Dow has lost 1,350 points since Labor Day. And a sudden influx of dogs into the local Humane Society. That story in 2 minutes. 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
29: If you're trying to buy a home right now, and it's a tough time to do so with mortgage rates having jumped so much, home prices, although they've softened, are still really much higher than they were 5 years ago, you may be tempted by offers from builders or occasionally from real estate sellers for a special low rate on a mortgage when you're buying a home. But two warnings for you. You want to make sure that low mortgage rate stays in place for the life of a loan, not just for a teaser year or two. And second, you need to make sure that if you compare the price of that home versus others in the area, that they're not just boosting the price of the home to subsidize you getting that lower mortgage rate. If everything's A-OK, the rate stays the same the life of the mortgage, and the price of the home isn't inflated. And then it's a deal.
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4: 7:46, I'm Larry Hansgen. We've got 62 degrees in Dayton. Here are the big three things you need to know. Got a mix of sun and clouds today and a high in the low 80s. The pilot remains hospitalized after Wednesday's plane crash near Tip City. And our top story today marks the 25th anniversary of the terrorist attacks on America.
6: And 9/11 families will gather again in a quiet field in western Pennsylvania to remember the 40 passengers and crew of United Flight 93. Fox's Jeff Manasso has the details.
32: The names of victims forever etched in white marble at the Flight 93 National Memorial in Shanksville, where Flight 93 went down, hitting the ground at 10:03 a.m. on September 11th, after passengers and crew learned from phone calls that America was under attack, and they fought back, making the decision to confront their terrorist hijackers. They're credited with saving many other lives. Today, their courage is also echoed by this. Tower of Voices, a 93-foot structure with 40 wind chimes that now stands watch over the sacred site.
7: Here at home, the University of Dayton held its annual blessing of first responders and their vehicles. UD's Central Mall will also be filled with flags, one for each person who died in the attack.
6: This morning, Springfield police still on the lookout for a killer.
33: Police say someone shot 18-year-old Julian Norman Saturday at a Springfield apartment complex on Dwight Road. Medics took him to the hospital where he died. We heard the call someone made for help.
34: These two kids, one screaming, there's somebody laying on the ground. I think you better get somebody out here real quick.
33: Springfield police did not respond when we asked them if there was anybody in custody. Norman's mother told News Center 7 her son had two babies and loved being a father. She also said loved ones will get together to celebrate him on what would have been his 19th birthday.
6: That's News Center 7's Gabrielle Enright.
7: One local animal shelter needs your help after taking in nearly 50 dogs from a recent hoarding case.
0: The Humane Society of Greater Dayton says all those dogs came to their facility at the same time. The shelter is in need of foster homes to deal with the influx. Volunteers will get food, provisions, and medical care for their foster pets from the Humane Society. Caregivers can select how long to foster a dog, and coordinators will help in matching dogs with appropriate households.
7: WHIO's Ron Otto reporting. If you are interested, you can go to hsdayton.org/foster.
6: Out of Warren County, the mayor of Franklin set to go on a temporary leave to fulfill his military obligations.
1: Brent Centers will be leaving in the fall to serve with the Ohio National Guard. Effective last month, Vice Mayor Todd Hall stepped up into the mayoral position and will be filling this role until Centers gets back.
6: That's WHIO Sierra Lawson.
7: A new restaurant is coming to Miami County. Ty Nine said the store will be opening in November. It's going to go in the Fort Piqua Plaza in downtown Piqua. The restaurant's lease agreement was approved by council members in July. WHIO News Time is 7:49.
4: This is Miami Valley's Morning News. I'm Larry Hansgen. Our five-day extended forecast with Storm Center 7 meteorologist Brittley Ritz.
2: Hitting a high of 80 degrees this afternoon, a few passing clouds out there, and it's not as muggy. The cold front has obviously made its way through. There are showers and a few rumbles of thunder possible on the front half of Saturday, again throughout the afternoon and evening, and a high of 82 degrees. 85 on Sunday, drier, but still holding that chance of a stray shower. Better chances for showers and a few rumbles of thunder Monday with a high of 83. We'll dry things out Tuesday. It's hot, it's humid, a high of 89.
4: Live Doppler 7 radar clear, and we've got 61 in Springfield, 63 in Miamisburg, and 62 at Dayton Severe Weather Station.
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19: Larry, right now, all of the interstates, we have no issues. There was a recent crash on 35 East in the Dayton area. I'm seeing this in the right shoulder just before Kiowee Street. So if you're on 35 East, east of 75, slight delay right now. With traffic every 10 minutes, I'm Jake Magnata, WHIO Triple Team Traffic.
4: Well, we got a big festival weekend coming up, Italian Festa in Kettering, also the Greek Festival downtown Dayton, the Beaver Creek Popcorn Festival, and that will be the subject of Quiz Time coming up in 3 minutes. 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
10: Don Leonard's lying to us. 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
10: What's lying Leonard hiding? 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
12: We need to take some of the best ideas of Bernie and AOC. 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
4: Good morning, I'm Larry Hanskin, and this is September 11th. Is today we honor those who made so many sacrifices, the heroism of this tragic day 25 years ago when the terrorist attacks on America took place. It's our top story today, a day in which we're going to see a little bit of sunshine right now. A very slight chance of some rain. It's not going to be a washout by any means, and most of us are going to be dry today. Temperatures in the low 80s for a high. Got 62 degrees right now at 7:55. And I mentioned a big festival weekend coming up. In addition to the Italian Fall Fest in Kettering, Greek Festival in downtown Dayton, and the Beaver Creek Popcorn Festival, the South Vienna Sweet Corn Festival is taking place. In Springfield, they've got Mustard Fest with appearances from Joey Chestnut and Marty Brenneman. Waynesville's Street Fair is this weekend, and it's Oktoberfest in both Springboro and Vandalia. But I want to focus on the first three, the Italian Fall Festa, and the Greek Festival in downtown Dayton, and also Beaver Creek Popcorn Festival for our quiz time today. Now, I'm going to give you a food name, and it'll be up to you to tell me, is it Greek, is it Italian, or is it popcorn?
6: Okay.
4: Right. Okay?
6: Yeah.
4: All right. So, Brittany, we'll start on question number one.
6: Okay.
4: Arancini, is it Greek, Italian, or popcorn?
6: Italian.
4: Will.
9: Italian.
4: Ian.
13: I'm going to go Greek.
4: And Jake.
19: I'll say Greek as well.
4: It is Italian. It's fried rice balls. Okay. Number two, pastizio. Pastizio. Is it Italian, Greek, or popcorn? We're going to start with Will.
9: Greek.
4: Ian.
13: Italian.
4: Jake.
19: Oh, Greek.
4: Brittany.
6: Greek?
4: It is, in fact, Greek. It's baked pasta noodles. So we got Brittany and Will with two. Jake's on the board with one. And number three, chapalote. Is it Italian, Greek, or popcorn? Let's start with Ian.
13: Popcorn.
4: Jake.
19: Italian.
4: Brittany.
6: Greek.
4: Will.
9: Popcorn.
4: It is, in fact, popcorn. So, Will, 3-for-3 in the lead as we get to food item number four. Stufato. Is it Italian, Greek, or popcorn? And we'll start with Jake this time.
19: Stufato. Italian.
4: Brittany.
6: Greek.
4: Will.
13: Italian.
4: Ian.
13: Italian.
4: It is Greek. It's Greek beef stew. And so we've got a tie between Brittany and Will as we head to our final question. Our final food item is mortadella. Italian, Greek, or popcorn? Brittany, we'll start with you.
6: Italian.
4: Will.
13: Italian.
4: Ian.
13: Italian.
4: Jake.
19: I'm going with popcorn.
4: It is Italian. It's Italian sausage. So, Brittany and Will, you tie with 4 points each, but you both win free admission to the Italian Festa this weekend.
6: Nice.
4: Congratulations. Sweet. And Ian and James, you get free admission too.
13: Sweet.
4: Because it's free admission for everybody. Our top story today, we do look back on the 25th anniversary of the terrorist attacks on America. It's 7:58.
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28: Clark is WHIO's consumer warrior, and you can hear him during Miami Valley's morning news on WHIO.
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4: Good morning. It's 8 o'clock. I'm Larry Hansgen, and welcome to Miami Valley's Morning News. We are live on Friday, September 11th, 63 degrees in Dayton. And here are the big three things you need to know. Got a mix of sun and clouds today and a high in the low 80s. The Dragons beat Great Lakes 3-1 to force a deciding third game of their playoff series tonight at Daycare Ballpark. And our top story today marks a quarter century since the terror attacks of September 11th, 2001.
22: On September 11th, 2001, 19 hijackers associated with the terror group Al-Qaeda began a series of attacks on targets in the U.S., the deadliest terror attacks on American soil in the country's history. Almost 3,000 lives were taken that day at the World Trade Center towers in New York City, the Pentagon in Washington, D.C., and near Shanksville, Pennsylvania, where United Flight 93 crashed when passengers attempted to retake the plane.
6: That's Fox's Tanya J. Powers. This year, there is an additional moment of silence at the 9/11 observance ceremony in New York City to honor the thousands of people who have died since the attacks due to 9/11-related illnesses.
7: Students, first responders, and community members in Miamisburg honored those who died in the 9/11 attacks one step at a time.
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7: People climbed the stairs for 20 minutes in honor of the 9/11 first responders who climbed the towers.
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0: It's about to get hot and humid yet again. I'm Storm Center 7 meteorologist Brittley Ritz. We'll talk about how hot it's going to get and feel and when.
19: Just saw Dayton Fire get to this crash I mentioned about 15 minutes ago. We now have the right lane blocked on eastbound 35. This crash is at Kiowee Street, so if you're east of 75 on eastbound 35, expect a little bit of a delay. With traffic every 10 minutes, I'm Jake Magnano, WHIO Triple Team Traffic.
4: I'm Larry Hanskin, and this is Miami Valley's Morning News.
6: I'm Brittany Otto.
7: I'm Will Taylor.
6: A mental evaluation ordered for a man accused of abusing 7 children in Dayton. Those kids rescued from a home on Roe Avenue back in April, with Montgomery County Prosecutor Matt Heck describing conditions as sadistic.
1: Their mother, Heather Pippin, is pleading guilty to several charges. She's set to be sentenced later this month. Her boyfriend, Stephanus Golden, is pleading not guilty by reason of insanity, now waiting for that evaluation.
6: That's WHIO Sierra Lawson.
7: The upcoming trial for the Tip City man accused of killing his wife has both sides debating how to move forward.
2: Prosecutors and defense attorneys are arguing whether media cameras can show murder victims Ashley Flynn's family members as they testify. Police said Flynn's husband, Caleb, shot her inside their Tip City home earlier this year. Both sides have filed motions.
18: One to include a motion to prohibit the recording of victims, and a motion for victims present during the trial.
2: And the judge is going to hear the lawyer's arguments Monday. Then the trial is supposed to get going Thursday.
7: That's News Center 7's James Brown.
6: The Humane Society of Dayton is asking for help fostering dogs that were rescued from a hoarding situation.
20: Workers removed more than 50 of them from a home in Moraine. They said some of the animals were in dirty cages, which were stacked on top of each other. The Humane Society says it will cover all food, supplies, and medical care for the dogs. If you're interested in fostering, you can apply on the Dayton Humane Society's website.
6: That's News Center 7's Gabrielle Enright.
7: Tensions on the rise in the Middle East as the U.S. continues their blockade against Iran.
23: U.S. Central Command says 96 commercial vessels have been turned around as the blockade intensifies. U.S. forces have also allowed more than 50 humanitarian aid vessels to pass through the strait. Israeli Prime Minister Benjamin Netanyahu posted a video of a large explosion showing the destruction of a massive underground Hezbollah tunnel in southern Lebanon. Earlier in the week, the U.S. military destroyed 5 Iranian oil tankers near Karg Island. That's Iran's main oil transit hub.
7: That's Fox's Anita Vogel reporting. WHIO News Time is 8:05.
4: I'm Larry Hanskin, and this is Miami Valley's Morning News. Our top story today, we mark the 25th anniversary of the terrorist attacks in America. And part of our coverage on that fateful morning provided by our Washington correspondent, Jamie Dupree, who was broadcasting from the U.S. Capitol building in D.C.
24: We are being told right now that the Capitol is being evacuated, so it's probably, I see police running all over the lawn here outside the Capitol, so I'll probably head back over a couple blocks away from here to get out of here just in case something bad happens here.
4: And again, unfortunately, nothing bad happened there. As, who knows, perhaps Jamie's life was spared by the efforts of those pastors on Flight 93 who forced that plane down in Shanksville, Pennsylvania. Well, still to come on Miami Valley's Morning News, the Shriners are in town. That story in 2 minutes. WHIO News Time is 8:06.
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4: Good morning, I'm Larry Hansgen. 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
6: 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Rain chances in the Miami Valley over the next few days.
5: You know that cold front that ran through us here in the Miami Valley yesterday that brought us all that rain? Well, it's going to try to lift back north as a warm front, and as it does so, it increases our rain chances for the weekend. Saturday looks pretty damp. We'll have that chance of rain in the morning, really early, lingering throughout the afternoon, but more so late afternoon and into the evening, and a few rumbles of thunder may be strong, but nothing severe is expected. Your rain chances on Sunday are pretty limited. There's still that opportunity of a few showers, but most of us will dry things out. And through Monday, there's still that chance of a few showers and thunderstorms where we could pick up all the way through Monday 1 to 2 inches of rain under heavier banding.
6: Storm Center 7 meteorologist Brittley Rich. She'll have more in her full 5-day forecast coming up in minutes.
7: Now to Miamisburg. Drivers can expect some road closures tomorrow morning because of the Great Lakes Shrine Association Parade. The parade will start at 11, but local roads will start closing around 10:30. The route begins at Long's Cleaners and goes north on Main Street to Ferry Street and then ends on Water Street. Road closures will stay in place until the parade is complete.
6: From Columbus, Governor Mike DeWine ordering flags to be lowered to half staff across the state today.
8: This to mark the 25th anniversary of the 9/11 terror attacks. It applies to all U.S. and Ohio flags on public buildings and grounds in Ohio from sunrise to sunset on Friday. The governor is also asking people to observe a moment of silence beginning at 8:46 a.m. to honor the victims.
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7: 16 former Michigan hockey players are suing the university, saying that the team's former coaches turned a blind eye to decades of hazing.
9: The complaint says the players were forced to complete humiliating acts while nude at parties as part of their initiation to the team as freshmen. It also alleges former head coach Red Berenson condoned the hazing and punished at least one player who complained. The 16 players filed their case seeking financial damages in federal court. A university spokesman called the allegations disturbing, but said many elements of the lawsuits were misleading because Michigan had an anti-hazing policy in place since 1982.
7: That's Fox's Jay Berman. 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
4: And this is Miami Valley's Morning News. I'm Larry Hansgen, joined in studio now by Storm Center 7 meteorologist Brittley Ritz as we head into the weekend.
5: Yeah, we have a little bit of rain expected this weekend, and it's not going to be a washout, but do keep your eyes to radar just in case. That way you're not caught off guard. We're looking at the sun now. It doesn't look like a bad day. We'll have a few passing clouds going through the afternoon. We'll occasionally call it partly to mostly cloudy. A brief shower is a possibility later today, but I do think most of us are going to be dry. That same front that came through us just a day or so ago is to our south. It's trying to lift back north as a warm front. That's what's going to increase our rain chances tomorrow morning, really early. Most of it's south of 70, heaviest south of 70, but becoming a little more scattered and lightening up as we move through the latter part of the morning north of 70. Once we get into the afternoon, there's still a stray shower or thunderstorm possible, but things should start to die back. Going into Sunday, we'll be dry. And temperatures will be warming back up. 85 on Sunday, muggy ahead of the next cold front that will bring us strong storm chances late Sunday into Monday. Wind, heavy rain, and small hail would be our bigger threats. Early Monday, that rain chance will start to taper back, and temperatures will increase even more so, back up toward 90 degrees going into Monday and Tuesday of next week.
4: Got 62 now in Springfield, 63 at Wright-Patton, 63 at Dayton Severe Weather Station. And now, here's a live traffic update with Jake Magnata.
19: There we have a crash blocking the right lane, 35 east. This is before the exit to Keohey Street. This is near downtown. So if you're east of 75 on eastbound 35, there is a slight delay. It's nothing serious. You don't need to take a different route. A few minutes ago, had reports of a crash on I-75 north around Edwin C. Moses Boulevard in Dayton as well. Not seeing anything on the camera. Only thing I'm seeing around this area is southbound 75 before Edwin C. Moses. I can see a few vehicles in the right shoulder. Just a little bit of a delay. With traffic every 10 minutes, I'm Jake Magnata, WHIO Triple Team Traffic. 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
4: There's a meet and greet tomorrow for fans to come out and get to know members of the University of Dayton men's and women's basketball teams. 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
11: Right now at the World Trade Center, there's a massive gaping hole.
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4: 8:17, I'm Larry Hansgen, 63 degrees in Dayton. Big three things you need to know. A mix of sun and clouds today, high in the low 80s. A man accused of abusing seven children will undergo a mental evaluation. And our top story today marks the 25th anniversary of the terrorist attacks on America. More on that Coming up at 8:30. Be coming up tomorrow at the Dick's House of Sport Mall at Fairfield Commons from 4:30 to 6:30. It's a chance for the Flyer faithful to meet members of the University of Dayton men's and women's basketball teams. And we're joined on the Newsmaker line by associate head coach of the men's team, James Kane. And coach, you know, I've had so many people come up and say, hey, what can you tell us about this Dayton team? What's the Flyers going to be like? And I said, hey, I'm just still trying to get to know everybody. You've got to know these guys, and the fans are going to get to know them tomorrow night. What type of group is this?
1: Larry, first off, thanks for having me, man. We're really excited. You know, this summer, past 8 weeks have been tremendous. You know, we have 14 players, 9 new players, 6 out of the portal, and 3 new freshmen. So, you know, we're long, we're athletic, we could shoot it. I think we could play different styles of play. We could win different ways. And, you know, in the portal, that's what we identified and went after some guys. And you know, I really love the makeup of this team and our potential as a team.
4: While there is now a monetary piece to recruiting in college basketball these days, is still talking to prospective Flyers about the support they receive at the University of Dayton, the crowds, the arena, the Flyer faithful. Is that still an important piece in the message that you bring these young men?
1: Oh, definitely. Definitely. You know, our fans, you know, the UD nation and, you know, they're stakeholders in our program. And our players, you know, they identify with the atmosphere, with the energy, with the Red Scare, with everyone in the building, 14,000 strong. And, you know, they, during the recruiting process, that's probably the number one thing that we show them up front when they come on campus. You know, they feel the love throughout the community and,

0: in these nine newcomers as part of your 14-man roster. As a coach, how rewarding is it for you to see some of your returning players and the growth that they've made since they first became a Flyer?
1: Oh, it's very rewarding. You know, guys like Jayon Simon, Frenchie, you know, Amael, those guys are 3-4 year guys to where they know the expectations, they know the culture, they know what Coach Grant wants and what the staff wants. And, you know, seeing them grow as freshmen to now, you know, is a tremendous feeling. It's the reason why you get into coaching, you know, trying to help young men become men, become leaders in the community and on a team. And, you know, it's very fulfilling as a coach to see guys like that grow right in front of your eyes. And, you know, those guys love Dayton, they love the community, and they want to represent it the right way.
0: Well, I imagine there's going to be a great turnout tomorrow. I mean, it's perfect timing. It's after the Flyer football game, before the Buckeyes play at night. 4:30 to 6:30 at Dick's at the Mall Fairfield Commons. Come out and meet the Flyers. Should be a great time.
1: Definitely. Go catch the football team. Coach Andrew's doing a tremendous job. I was out there for practice a couple weeks ago. Man, they're rocking and rolling. And then, obviously, come see us, you know, at Dick's House of Sports in Beaver Creek. And, you know, my kids will be there. A bunch of kids will be there. Come see the Flyers. And, you know, we're excited to have a great day tomorrow.
0: All right, Coach James, good talking to you, my friend. And we'll see you out there.
1: Appreciate you, Larry. Thank you.
0: All right. 8:21. Now we take a look at our forecast, our five-day extended outlook, and we're joined in studio by Storm Center 7 meteorologist Brittley Ritz. So we saw some rain move through yesterday. As we move forward, how are we looking dry?
2: Yeah, for the most part, we're dry today. There's a small chance of a shower later this afternoon with the clouds increasing, but we'll hit a high of 81 degrees, and it'll be comfortable beyond that cold front. Tomorrow morning, 67 and raining. We'll have rain chances mainly south of 70, heaviest at that point. Then as that warm front attempts to make its way further north, north of 70 will bring in the chance for a few scattered lighter showers later in the morning. And into the afternoon, a stray shower or storm can't be ruled out, but nothing severe. We'll dry things out on the front part of Sunday. Go from 82 on Saturday to 85 on Sunday with the sun. We'll increase that chance for a few thunderstorms late Sunday and into Monday. A few of those storms may be strong. Wind would be the biggest threat, as well as some heavy rain and small hail, but those threats are extremely low. Monday, we'll drop it to 83, then dry things out Tuesday with a high of 89 degrees.
0: Well, we got 62 now in Springfield, 63 in Xenia, and 63 at Dayton Severe Weather Station.
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4: You still have a crash on 35 East. It's in the right shoulder and the right lanes taken up as well. This is just before the exit to Kiowa Street in Dayton, and this has thankfully not caused a big delay. So if you're east of I-75, you'll just be slowing down for a few extra seconds on eastbound 35. Something going on southbound 75, just south of Route 35 before Edwin C. Moses Boulevard. Not sure if this is a crash, but see a few vehicles in the right shoulder. No delay through here right now. With traffic every 10 minutes, I'm Jake Magnano, WHIO Triple Team Traffic.
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6: Morning, I'm Larry Hansgen. Snoop Dogg will host the MTV Video Music Awards live from L.A. September 27th. It's 63 degrees at 826.
7: I'm Will Taylor.
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7: One type of exercise may actually improve the thinking skills for postmenopausal women.
8: A new study reveals that aerobic exercise may help boost key thinking skills for women after menopause. New research published in the Journal of Alzheimer's Disease finding that postmenopausal women who took part in aerobic exercise 4 days a week for at least half a year performed better on cognitive tests as opposed to those who focused on stretching and toning. Researchers say they specifically improved their executive function. Those are the skills that help people plan and stay focused. The Centers for Disease Control and Prevention says most women go through menopause between the ages of 45 and 55 and experience a variety of symptoms, one of the most common, hot flashes.
7: That's Fox's Lisa Brady, WHIO News Time, 827.
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9: Today means so much to me. The 25th anniversary of the 9/11 attacks on this country, when we were knocked back on our heels and so many people thought we were done. And I was recently in Lower Manhattan and I was right by Freedom Tower and the memorial there. And when you see that Freedom Tower, it's so symbolic of the way America took these body blows and stood up to them. And in the case of New York, New York's the strongest, most successful it's ever been. We are going to be dealt with in our lifetime so many curveballs, so many sucker punches. It's all about how we respond as a nation. We responded so well to 9/11. How about in your own life when that curveball comes? Are you resilient? It really helps. This is Clark Howard.
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6: Good morning. It's 8:30. I'm Larry Hansgen, and welcome to Miami Valley's Morning News. We are live on Friday, September 11th. We have 63 degrees in Dayton, and here are the big three things you need to know. Going to see a mix of sun and clouds today with a high in the low 80s. A big festival weekend locally, including the Italian Festa, Greek Festival, and Beaver Creek Popcorn Festival. And our top local story as America marks the 25th anniversary of the attacks of September 11, 2001. We're sharing some of the stories of lives touched by the tragedy.
14: The maritime evacuation happened completely spontaneously and within a minute after the first plane hit.
15: September 11, 2001 brought about the largest ever maritime rescue, a mass evacuation involving about 800 mariners.
14: Ferry captains talk about the dust being so thick that even the radar couldn't operate at times.
15: Jessica DuLong is the author of Saved at the Seawall, stories from the September 11th boat lift, and says some people fleeing Lower Manhattan after the attack ran to the water.
14: Which meant that you now have people pressed up 10 deep in some places up against the railing, people climbing over this railing, which is not an easy thing to do because of the structure of it, jumping in the water, thinking that they're going to swim to Jersey.
15: Almost 500,000 people were rescued on vessels of all types.
14: Sailing yachts, dinner cruise boats, everything that you can think of, everything that floated.
16: That's Fox's Tanya J. Powers. As we remember today in the Miami Valley, organizations across the area will be remembering the victims.
7: Wright-Patterson Air Force Base hosts its annual Run for the Fallen, starting at the National Museum of the U.S. Air Force. Centerville Police will have their annual John Calliman Memorial Golf Outing at Yankee Trace, and the Bellbrook Junior ROTC will host a remembrance ceremony at Bellbrook Stadium.
17: That's WHIO's Ron Otto reporting. 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
2: Well, welcome to the weekend. I'm Storm Center 7 meteorologist Brittley Ritz. I am tracking rain moving in both days, Saturday and Sunday. We'll break down the timing and the storm threats.
18: Had the right lane blocked on eastbound 35 for almost an hour. There is a crash before the exit to Kiowee Street in Dayton. Traffic is a little slow. With traffic every 10 minutes, I'm Jake Magnotta, WHIO Triple Team Traffic.
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16: I'm Brittany Otto.
17: I'm Will Taylor.
16: Well, this morning, Springfield police still on the lookout for a killer.
19: Police say someone shot 18-year-old Julian Norman Saturday at a Springfield apartment complex on Dwight Road. Medics took him to the hospital where he died. We heard the call someone made for help.
20: These two kids, one screaming, there's somebody laying on the ground. I think you better get somebody out here real quick.
19: Springfield police did not respond when we asked them if there was anybody in custody. Norman's mother told News Center 7 her son had two babies and loved being a father. She also said loved ones will get together to celebrate him on what would have been his 19th birthday.
16: That's News Center 7's Gabrielle Enright.
17: One local animal shelter needs your help after taking in nearly 50 dogs from a recent hoarding case.
0: The Humane Society of Greater Dayton says all those dogs came to their facility at the same time. The shelter is in need of foster homes to deal with the influx. Volunteers will get food, provisions, and medical care for their foster pets from the Humane Society. Caregivers can select how long to foster a dog, and coordinators will help in matching dogs with appropriate households.
17: That's WHIO's Ron Otto reporting. If you are interested, you can go to hsdayton.org/foster.
16: Out of Warren County, the mayor of Franklin set to go on a temporary leave to fulfill his military obligations.
21: Brent Centers will be leaving in the fall to serve with the Ohio National Guard. Effective last month, Vice Mayor Todd Hall stepped up into the mayoral position and will be filling this role until Centers gets back.
16: That's WHIO's Sierra Lawson.
17: A new restaurant is coming to Miami County. Tie 9 said the store will be opening in November. It's going to go in the Fort Piqua Plaza in downtown Piqua. The restaurant's lease agreement was approved by council members in July. WHIO News Time is 8:35.
6: I'm Larry Hansgen, and this is Miami Valley's Morning News on the home of the Flyers. And the Dayton football season resumes tomorrow after a bye week following the Flyers' opening 43-20 win over Fairmont State. Coach Trevor Andrews says his team is playing well.
22: We got to keep grinding and work to get better and. 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
6: And again, Dayton versus Thomas More kicks off tomorrow noon at Welcome Stadium with a Bud Light pregame show with Hall of Fame coach Mike Kelly and me, 11:30 right here on the home of the Flyers. And still to come on Miami Valley's Morning News, a medical scammer, the subject of a new documentary. 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
6: Morning, I'm Larry Hansgen. A high school football simultaneous doubleheader tonight. Ron Otto and Jake McNaught have the call at Troy at Piqua at 95.7 FM. 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Both games kick off at 7. 63 degrees now at 8:39.
17: I'm Will Taylor.
16: I'm Brittany Otto. Now to Montgomery County. Police say a big fight turned into gunfire. Now this morning, two people are recovering.
1: It happened yesterday afternoon on Becker Avenue in Dayton. Police say that when they arrived, they found a large scene. Officers arrested three people a couple of blocks over, then brought in a canine unit to help search for evidence.
3: As they were used to try and track down the suspects we hadn't captured yet or any evidence that they had discarded during the foot chase.
1: It is not clear this morning if police are looking for anyone else in this case.
16: News Center 7's Nick Foley.
17: The Centers for Disease Control and Prevention is sounding the alarm on rabies.
4: In a new health advisory, the CDC says there's been a spike in rabies cases among animals this summer, and that's produced a rise in human exposures across the U.S. The agency said there's been a 17% increase in rabies-related inquiries compared to this time last year. They also said the use of rabies vaccines is up 33%. They warn that people and pets need to keep their distance from wildlife, especially animals that look sick. The CDC recommends you call your local animal control for help if needed. They also say make sure your animals are up to date on rabies vaccinations.
17: That's Fox's Jill Nato.
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16: A new documentary goes inside Elizabeth Holmes' home a month before she heads to federal prison.
9: The first teaser for Nathan Fielder's documentary on Theranos founder Elizabeth Holmes has arrived, co-directed with Lance Oppenheim, titled You Can See Everything in the Teaser. Fielder is seen in an extreme close-up with Holmes locking eyes.
10: Why would I deceive you? There's no reason for me to do that.
9: The film synopsis, 34 days before she's sent to prison, notorious Silicon Valley founder Elizabeth Holmes invites a skeptical film crew to document her every move. What begins as an intimate portrait of an enigmatic felon becomes a mind-bending three-year journey into the abyss. You Can See Everything will hit theaters sometime in October.
16: That's Fox's Michelle Polino, WHI News Time 841.
6: 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We welcome in Storm Center 7 meteorologist Brittany Ritz.
12: Good morning. The sun is shining for many of us. It's looking good and feeling so much better. We are still in the upper 50s, low to mid-60s, depending on where you are in the valley. Wapakoneta at 59 degrees and Dayton at 63. So a little bit of a difference there, but the humidity's gone. That's the key. The dew points are in the 50s and 60s, too. So the lower that number, the lower the moisture, the drier the air. It is a beautiful start after that cold front moved through. We'll hit a high of 81 this afternoon. A few more clouds trying to roll in and a stray shower is possible, but most of us are going to be dry. Tomorrow morning, a little bit warmer. We'll say 67 degrees. We'll hit a high temperature tomorrow of 82. Now, in the morning, we have the chance for a few showers, especially south of 70, and it can be heavy at times. Nothing severe, just a few rumbles of thunder. As that lifts further north, that warm front, we wait for it. It will bring in rain chances a little more scattered north of 70, and it will be lightening up through the day, and we'll clear things out to start Sunday. Sunday's high, roughly about 85 degrees. We're dry most of the day and very muggy. And ahead of our next cold front brings us the chance for a stronger thunderstorm late Sunday night into Monday. Wind, heavy rain, and some small hail would be our biggest threats. Even then, it's extremely low. Monday, it starts to get warmer, yet again muggy. And by Tuesday, we're trying to push toward 90 degrees.
6: And we've got 62 now in Springfield, 63 in Centerville, 63 at Dayton Severe Weather Station.
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18: Larry just saw that crash on 35 East before Keowee Street in Dayton was cleared up, had the right lane blocked for about an hour. A few new accidents, one in Harrison Township on Main Street near Shoot Mill Road. This is close to McDonald's. In Dayton, there's a crash at Valley Street and Bell Fountain Avenue. And in Washington Township, looks like we have another crash, Yankee Street, close to 675. Looks like this is also near the hospital as well. With traffic every 10 minutes, I'm Jake Magnata, WHIO Triple Team Traffic.
6: On Wall Street, the Dow closed down another 316 points at 52,064. This week, the Dow has lost 1,350 points, all since Labor Day. Well, still to come on Miami Valley's Morning News, more problems for the University of Michigan athletics. We've got That story in 2 minutes. WHIO News Time's 844.
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6: 847, I'm Larry Hanskin, 63 degrees in Dayton. Big three things you need to know. Mix of sun and clouds today, high in the lower 80s. 16 former Michigan hockey players are suing the university, saying there was decades of hazing going on in the program. And today marks the 25th anniversary of the terrorist attacks in America. More on that coming up at 9 o'clock. And coming up tonight, high school football, touchdown seven games of the week. We've got a simultaneous doubleheader tonight. Troy Piqua on 95.7 FM, Greenville Fairborn on 1290 AM. Joining Ron Otto is Jake McDatta with the call up in Piqua for that game. And Ron's with us in the studio. And what can you tell us about one of the oldest rivalries in all of high school football in Ohio?
0: Well, by our account, it's the 142nd meeting, and it isn't technically the oldest rivalry because there are other games that began before this one. This one started in 1899, but it was the longest continuous rivalry in the state of Ohio. COVID wiped out a game in 2020, or else this would have been complete. It'd be 143rd in a row that they had played, which is unbelievable. And recently years, Troy has taken the lead in this one. Pick was kind of had some down years this year, and they are still a really young team here today. See what happens, man. It's a rivalry game. It's at Piqua. You never know what's going to happen.
6: And, you know, we had a little weather here the last couple of weeks, and you guys have had to kind of adapt on the fly at times.
0: A little bit. Yeah, we sure have. Tonight, I am assured by our smart meteorologists that we are going to have a dry evening, which is like winning the Super Bowl lately. I can tell you that because we've had some rain, we've had some lightning, and we've had everything in between. So tonight they're talking 80 and dry.
6: you know, we're week four already?
0: Yeah, believe it or not.
6: Doesn't seem possible. So you're starting to get a kind of a feel for who might be good in the area moving forward and what potential playoff teams there might be.
0: I'll tell you what, this Troy team, they got a brand new head coach, Ryan Jones. Now, Ryan Jones was at Troy Christian for a while. He was up in Versailles, won a state title in Versailles. He took over the program. He's got a new quarterback, just a new everything. He wants to run this balanced offense and all that stuff. So they were like one of the biggest question marks. They got beat pretty well week one, but they've rebounded pretty good the last few weeks, and it looks like they're rounding into form. I would not be surprised if they're Miami Valley League champions and make a run in the playoffs, honestly.
6: Okay, so it's Troy at Piqua on 95.7 FM. Ron Otto and Jake McNotta on the call there. At the same time, Parker Test and Nick Dunn will be in Fairborn for Greenville at Fairborn, and that game will be heard at 1290 AM, and both those games are kicking off tonight at 7 o'clock. Enjoy the game, Ron.
0: All right.
6: It's time to take a look at our forecast. Our five-day extended outlook, which of course includes Friday night football, as we're joined in studio by Storm Center 7 meteorologist Brittley Ritz.
12: Took that compliment from Ron, and I got to live up to it. Here we are with, we've got clear skies for the most part. We'll drag in a few passing clouds, and there may be a stray shower out there late this afternoon, but most, if not all of us, will stay dry. Did you hear that? Okay. And not only that, but it's not muggy anymore. So our temperatures will hit around 80 today, which is where we should be. And then we drop down into the mid to upper 70s by the time kickoff happens. So it's going to be pretty good for Friday night lights. We get into tomorrow morning, however, a little different here. We've got the chance for showers south of 70, heavy at times, anywhere between 3 and 6 o'clock in the morning as it moves in with that warm front lifting. The rain chance pushes northward, north of 70, but falls apart as it does so with lighter, scattered showers throughout the latter part of your morning at that point. A stray shower, rumble of thunder possible later Saturday afternoon, but most of us are starting to dry out at that point. We'll start off Sunday dry. We go from 82 on Saturday to 85 on Sunday because we're looking at some sunshine and the winds have switched direction ahead of our next cold front that comes in late Sunday and into Monday. That will bring us the chance for a few stronger thunderstorms, gusty winds, small hail, heavier downpours. We're talking 1 to 2 inches of rain with this going into early Monday. Then we'll dry things out Monday, and it will start to warm back up. By Tuesday, we're trying to push toward 90 degrees once again.
6: And we've got 62 now in Springfield, 64 in Xenia, 63 at Dayton Severe Weather Station.
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6: A live update with Jake Magnata.
18: Larry, no recent problems on the highways. Traffic's moving well right now. There are a couple minor accidents. One of those accidents in Harrison Township on Main Street near the McDonald's, so a little south of Shoot Mill Road. Another crash was in Dayton at Valley Street and Bell Fountain Avenue. With traffic every 10 minutes, I'm Jake Magnotta, WHIO Triple Team Traffic.
6: Yeah, we're approaching the weekend. A preview of what's on tap in 3 minutes. 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
2: Here's a look at what's happening around the Miami Valley this week. 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The Dayton Greek Festival, that's going on this weekend at the Annunciation Greek Orthodox Church. 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
6: I'm Larry Hansgen, and this is Miami Valley's morning news. Enjoy today. Today should be dry. You might see a stray shower, but really, most of it's going to be dry all day. Temperatures low 80s. 63 now on a Friday, and we talked about high school football and games tonight, and where is Brittany Otto going to be found this evening?
10: I am going to be at Tip Stadium.
6: Oh, okay.
10: Yeah, taking on Stebbins tonight at home.
6: Okay, maybe this will be a tailgate night.
10: It's actually not, probably.
6: Oh, okay.
10: Yeah. I know, it's been a long week.
6: Okay, yeah. You know what? It has.
10: It has. For a short week, it's been a long week.
6: You know what? We put the proverbial 5 pounds of... into a 4 pound bag.
10: Yeah.
6: Is what happened. So, Will, what you got going on?
11: Not much. We got, let's see, tomorrow, UFC's in Arizona. They're doing UFC Noche. So, a lot of fighters with Latin American, Hispanic descent will be fighting. And those are always good events.
6: Okay. Brittany, what's your weekend look like?
10: Having a little bit of a family weekend. We got a little birthday party going on, and then we're just going to relax, watch some football.
6: Okay, football's a big part of my weekend because I got Dayton tomorrow at home against Thomas More. I'll find a TV with the Ohio State-Texas game on Saturday night, Orange Zone Sunday morning. And then if you're out at the Italian Fall Festa, stop by the Italian Beverages booth on Sunday afternoon. I might just say hi to you if you say hi first. All right, that wraps up this edition of Miami Valley's Morning News. We hope that you're going to have a great weekend. We'll be back here with you on Monday.
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0: Live from the WHIO News Center, this is Miami Valley's News at 9. It's our top local story. People across the country and here in the Miami Valley remember the victims of 9/11.
12: We have the chance for rain this weekend. I'm Storm Center 7 meteorologist Brittley Ritz breaking down that timing for you and talking about how much of it you can expect.
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18: Ron, right now traffic's moving well on the highways. Really have been all morning long. We had one minor issue clear up about 20, 25 minutes ago. So again, no problems on the highways. We have a couple crashes. One is in Harrison Township on Main Street, close to Shoot Mill Road near the McDonald's. Another in Dayton at Valley Street and Bell Fountain Avenue. I'm Jake Magnotta on WHIO Triple Team Traffic.
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0: It is our top local story. Political leaders and the families of victims gathering in Lower Manhattan to commemorate the 25th anniversary of the 9/11 attacks. Fox's Eric Shawn is at Ground Zero.
21: Today, Vice President J.D. Vance will be here as long as with the four former living presidents and their wives, the officials and family members. There will be the four moments of silence for when each plane hit the towers and those gleaming structures crumbled to the ground.
0: The number of 9/11 victims who passed away from health issues related to the attacks has surpassed the death toll from the day of the attacks. WHIO News Time is 9:01. It's currently 67 degrees in Dayton. Organizations across the Miami Valley also remembering the victims of 9/11. Wright-Patterson Air Force Base hosting its annual Run for the Fallen this morning. Centerville Police will have their annual John Calliman Memorial Golf Outing at Yankee Trace. And the Bellbrook Junior ROTC will host a remembrance ceremony at Bellbrook Stadium. Springfield police are still searching for a suspect after a SWAT standoff last night. Officers arriving at a home on Carr Street around 7:15. Springfield police saying that they were looking for a suspect with multiple active warrants. SWAT could be heard calling for the man to exit the home, and the scene was cleared around midnight. Elliot says the police chief says that the suspect is still at large. We learn more about this. We'll bring it to you right here on WHIO. AAA says the national average for a gallon of diesel fuel now tops $6 per gallon as the Iran war continues to disrupt oil markets.
22: Diesel fuel is used for freight and delivery trucks, so it's much more expensive to transport things. The Independent Grocers Alliance says fuel can account for up to 30% of the total cost of food.
0: That's Fox's Ginny Casola reporting.
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0: To Miamisburg, drivers can expect some road closures on Saturday morning because of the Great Lakes Shrine Association Parade. The parade will start at 11, but local roads will be closing around 10:30. The route begins at Long's Cleaners, goes north on Main Street to Ferry Street, and ends on Water Street. Road closures will stay in place until the parade is complete. WHIO News Time is 9:03. The Storm Center 7 forecast is next.
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0: 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Now with the Miami Valley's most accurate and dependable forecast, your Storm Center 7 meteorologist Brittley Ritz.
10: Hitting a high of 80 degrees this afternoon, a few passing clouds out there, and it's not as muggy. The cold front has obviously made its way through. There are showers and a few rumbles of thunder possible on the front half of Saturday, again throughout the afternoon and evening, and a high of 82 degrees. 85 on Sunday, drier, but still holding that chance of a stray shower. Better chances for showers and a few rumbles of thunder Monday with a high of 83. We'll dry things out Tuesday. It's hot, it's humid, a high of 89. I'm Storm Center 7 meteorologist Brittley Ritz on Dayton Severe Weather Station 1290 and 95.7 WHIO.
0: The latest scan of the live Doppler 7 radar. It is all clear across the Miami Valley right now with plenty of sunshine. Warming up, 66 in Xenia and 68 in downtown Dayton at 9:06. 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
25: A new moment of silence to honor all those people who have died from 9/11 related illnesses since the attack. Basically, there have been nearly 9,000 deaths of people who have been killed, 3 times the number who died that day, 57,000 diagnosed with cancers. There are 70 cancers that came from that toxic dust, 160,000 people registered with the World Trade Health Center program, 139,000 of those are sick. And I think, Bill and Dana, that is a new and will be long-lasting tragic legacy of what happened here. The number of people who are sick right now, who are ill from horrible cancers and other illnesses that they got from having been down here and in that dust, and the government in my view, knew about it. We were reassured that the air was safe, but now we know through more material that just came out that that, of course, was not the case. But this is a day to remember and honor those who died here, from the loved ones, family, and friends along the foundation of the former Twin Towers. You have these magnificent waterfalls and the names of all the victims etched along that with American flags and flowers and cards. A very emotional and somber day here. 9/11 may have been one day, but as I say, it is a day that for many of us who live through this, it is every day.
2: Your reflections are poignant, and I want to ask you about your own personal experience with, and I know you follow it closely, your own health and your reporting from down here. Can you tell us more about that?
25: Yeah, I'd be happy to. I bring it up only to try and focus on the fact that so many people are ill. I was stunned last year to really realize, even though I've covered this all these years, last year, 50,000 people diagnosed with cancer. That's up to 63,000 now. A hospital said that this year, the rates of cancer have gone up 2,000 times. Back in November of 2001, having been down here in the dust, we didn't have masks at first. I went to Woolworths and got like a painter's mask, and then we got professional masks. I went to the doctor, and I had an uncontrollable cough. And he said, oh, you got the World Trade Center cough. I got the World Trade Center cough. Well, that's acute. A chronic bronchitis. Then there's GERD, which is gastroesophageal symptoms. That's okay now. Then there's asthma. I have the pulmonologist says you got every mark of asthma, but you don't have asthma. Then for men, get your PSA. My PSA should be 2 or 3. It was diagnosed at a 7, then a 9, and then an 11 in a matter of a few weeks. That's accelerating. That's a sign, could be a sign of accelerating aggressive prostate cancer. My cells are at the highest level some of them are of probable cancer. At a 20 PSA, I have 75% chance of prostate cancer. So I'm in the world. I'm certified for cancer at the World Trade Center Health Program. I go every 3 months to the Mount Sinai doctors to be checked. And then, of course, there's skin cancer. That's from the dust, from all those carcinogens in the dust in 9/11. Prostate cancer, skin cancer and prostate cancer are the most common. And Bill, I believe that, you know, you say it's 9/11 related. To me, that's a euphemism. That the 9/11 related cancers, you see obituaries that people die from that. No, it's not 9 related. It's Al Qaeda. I believe these people, Americans now, are being killed by radical Islamic terrorism. It's a slow growing terrorist threat that is happening now in their homes, in hospital beds, with family members. People are dying now from what happened here 25 years ago. And the blame is on radical Islamic terrorism and Al Qaeda. And I think we should never forget that. And my prayers and thoughts are with all the people who are suffering now. I'm lucky I'm in good hands and fortunate.
6: Yeah. Eric, you're an important voice.
25: Also,
6: we'll be with you throughout the day.
25: I do want to
6: thank you.
25: Will do.
6: You bet. Eric, Sean, we'll talk again a bit later this hour. At the moment, I want to bring in Frank Siller, Tunnel to Towers CEO and chairman, who, I mean, you're like the living epitome of an American who has given all of your entire life to developing something that has helped thousands and thousands of people, not just for the first 25 years, but for the next 25 years and beyond, Frank. How you doing? Good morning to you.
7: I am. It's a sad day. It's a tough day for my family. You just had a moment of silence. The bells were ringing at 9:03. That's the South Tower was hit, right? The second tower hit, first tower to fall at 9:59 a.m. Now, 9:59 a.m. to me every day is, I look at the clock or whatever, that's the moment my brother died, because when the South Tower came down, I knew it then. I knew it that day. I didn't know he was there, but I knew he'd find a way to get there. And I turned to my mother-in-law, I said, Nancy, I think I just lost my brother. What other times? 9/11, you know, every time you see that, every day you think of it, you see 343, that's how many firefighters that died that day. All these things remind us every day, and I don't want to forget. I'm with Eric. You know what I mean? It's a terrorist act that keeps on killing.
25: And but, you know, I don't want to stay bitter. I want to make sure that we do what we can do as a foundation to help people. We took the steel this morning through the tunnel.
8: Big steel I-beam, right?
25: The I-beam that was just at the White House, the I-beam that we took all over the United States to teach people the 100 million that weren't even born, and remind the ones that were, you know, that a lot of people died, and there's a great sacrifice that was made then and ever since. Walked with my family, walked with Stephen's kids through the tunnel this morning, 5 o'clock in the morning, had my 2.5-year-old granddaughter going through with me. I walk all the time, by the way. But it was very emotional. We're in there, but we're talking. We're living. We're living. We're remembering. We're doing something. And then, you know, and then the foundation. Today, we're giving 55 mortgage-free homes today. Why? Because we want to show that goodness will defeat evil. It's important that we do that on days like today. And, you know, it's been incredible, incredible journey. But I'm so proud of my brother, what he did.
9: You know, you mentioned the 100 million who weren't born yet. And for those who are old enough to pay attention to the news and politics today, they probably have no idea that, or the concept of the unity that this country had in those weeks and months following 9/11. What I love about Tunnel to Towers is that you have carried on the legacy of that unity and found a way to not bring politics into things and to provide these mortgage-free homes for people who need it and beyond. I mean, it's not just the homes that you do.
25: No.
9: How do you explain that feeling of unity that we had then, and how could we get more of that?
25: So I see a lot of that unity, I'll be honest with you. You know, the people I'm dealing with, these people love America, you know what I mean? They want good, they want happiness for everybody. They want happiness for everybody. You know, when we brought the steel around, the families are going up there. They put their hand on it and they said a prayer. You know, I mean, I'm watching my Stephen Silla Jr. with the steel, and you know, you guys met him. He's unbelievable, right? And he went around 95% of the trip. He was there talking about his dad. You know, and he doesn't talk with bitterness. He talks like, thank you, Dad, for your sacrifice, and because of it, look at the good that we're doing for all these other people. He's an incredible human being, but to walk through with them this morning was surreal. You know, I remember the day before 9/11, I had lunch with my brother, and after we were finished, we were talking about playing golf the next day. A little bit of business, but we're really talking about golf. We how guys go like this when you pull each other in and you smack each other in the back and say goodbye. That's what we always did. And my last words were, I love you, brother. I'll see you tomorrow. And he said, I love you too. And tomorrow's aren't promised. And it's proof that what happened with him, but what he did, it is changing the world.
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8: Dane and I sat together and watched it the other day. What you told me months ago about the I-beams, that you wanted people to touch it, physically touch it, encourage them to do that. I don't think a lot of people remember that your original idea, along with Rudy Giuliani, was to take care of 343 families, firefighters first, and to raise $1 million for family. And you did that, was it 12 months?
25: No.
8: Was it 18?
25: No, so
8: you knocked that out. You hit that goal, and you were left with another challenge. I've got this charity that I've established. I've got people who care. What do I do next? And you've taken it to veterans, to amputees who have come home from foreign wars, and now you're helping homeless vets. I just think when I talk about Frank Siller, I say this man is a great person first. A great human being.
25: Well, listen, my brother inspired me and his older siblings to pick up the mantle. He raised the bar, right? He put he put a high bar there. So did my parents. My parents wouldn't let me get away without... my mother said, faith will carry you forever. No shiny object will give you any joy. Serving others is the only thing that you do that will bring you real joy in this world. My brother, the ultimate act of service, gave up his life. Look, we do it because of the generosity of you. Viewers, no question about it. Millions of people have joined us on this mission. Why? Because it's good, it's pure, and they want to take care of other families that, you know, die for you and I. It has been miraculous. That's all I could say. But
7: On a day like today, and many times during many days of the year, we break down as a family emotionally because we miss our little brother. You know, he's got two daughters that are pregnant. And daughters get married. Who's get married? Who just graduated from law school? Who's a veterinarian? Who's a nurse practitioner? Who works in law enforcement? And then Stephen Jr. with us. It's such a bittersweet. It's so bittersweet. You love it to see all these. But where's Stephen? He would be so proud. He is so proud, as Sally wrote in my book. But we miss him. I miss him terribly. He was my golf buddy. You know, I beat him up as a kid. You know, and then
11: big brother.
7: And but then you know, I was a lot older than him. It was easy. But you know, then he returned the favor.
12: I was gonna say he grew up.
7: And he grew up bigger and stronger, no question about it. But he wouldn't put a hand on us. Verbally he would, but not physically. He was just a special human being. He was there for everybody. He died the way he lived for others.
12: Thank you for showing us the way and for being here on this very important day of remembrance, honor, and living.
7: Gotta live. They don't want us to stay sad. These people were crazy, first of all. They're running the buildings, right? But they don't want us to stay sad. They want us to have some joy in life. And yes, you can have moments of sadness, but you could have many, many more moments of joy.
11: Thank you, Frank.
12: Frank, thank you so much. The names of the victims continue to be read by families. And look at this young, beautiful girl here. Let's listen in.

0: 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Gregory Allen Clark.
1: Manny Leroy Clark.
0: Sarah M. Clark.
1: Thomas R. Clark.
0: Christopher Robert Clark.
1: Donna Marie Clark.
0: Michael J. Clark.
1: Saria Rachel Emma Clark.
0: Kevin Francis Cleary.
1: James D. Clear.
0: Jeffrey W. Cloud.
1: Susan Marie Klein.
0: Stephen Coakley.
1: Jeffrey Allen Cole.
0: Patricia A. Cody.
1: Daniel Michael Coffey.
0: Jason Matthew Coffey.
1: Florence G. Cohen.
0: Kevin S. Cohen.
1: Anthony Joseph Caladonato.
0: Mark Joseph Callio.
1: Stephen J. Colloy.
0: Christopher Michael Colasanti.
1: Kevin Nathaniel Colbert.
0: Michael P. Colbert.
1: Keith E. Coleman.
0: Liam Joseph Calhoun.
1: Terrell Coleman.
0: Robert J. Cole.
1: Robert D. Colin.
2: Just think, we were only on the C's. And as a reminder, every year, the man with the distinguished honor of being read first is Gordon A. Amoth Jr. And Amoth is spelled A-A-M-O-T-H. And if you come down to Lower Manhattan, you can find his name on the east side of the South Tower, right around the midway point. And that's where I always go first when I come down here. I start there.
3: And we next go to Karl Rove, former White House Deputy Chief of Staff under President Bush. And we'd love to have your reflections because of your experiences. But I also wanted to ask you, Karl, as a historian, the 25th year does feel different. You know, it's a moment where we can remember every detail, but 100 million Americans weren't born then, and it starts to become a little bit historic. And so we have the honor and obligation to remember and reflect. How do you think of it today?
4: Well, I think you're absolutely right. It was a vital moment in the history of our country. We were attacked by an enemy that exists even today. The struggle goes on. You're right. There are a lot of people who don't remember. I teach at the University of Texas at Austin. I have last year, for the first time, I had not a single student in my class who was alive on 9/11/2001. And we cannot forget that our country is a symbol of freedom and liberty, but it's also then a symbol of for our enemies. And they want to hurt us. They want to strike us. When they say, you know, they want the great Satan to be defeated and demolished and destroyed, they mean it. And we live in a world in which that's a reality that we have to confront.
2: Karl, just to refresh the memory, and I know you don't need this, just but for the sake of the question that I would like to ask you. The day began at 8:45 in the morning. You were in an elementary school in Sarasota, Florida. And Air Force One was led through this circuitous route throughout the country. But President Bush at the time felt very strongly about making it back to the White House. And he arrived there in the early evening that hour and then addressed the nation around 8:30 in the evening, I do believe. So it's a period of 12 hours. And what a period that was. But he approached this in a way that you were for us or you were against us. And we're going to hold the terrorists accountable just as much as we will hold those who harbor the terrorists accountable. It hasn't been easy. We have paid a big price in human treasure and in human lives. How do you think we've done, Karl, 25 years later?
4: Well, let me take the first part. Yes, when we got airborne, the president wanted to go back to Washington.

0: And everybody said, Mr. President, don't come back. We don't know what we don't know. They had a concern that there might be somebody with a shoulder-launched missile on the final approach to Andrews waiting for Air Force One to come into sight. But he said, I'm coming home, because the nation needs to hear from me from the Oval Office, not from, you know, a bunker underneath the Nebraska prairies at Air Force Base. But yes, look, I have an unpopular view of this. We succeeded in Afghanistan and then gave it away. There are 42 million people that live in that country. And America took the effort with our allies inside Afghanistan and removed the Taliban from power. The Taliban, which had given safe haven to Osama bin Laden and al-Qaeda, and after 9/11 refused to give him up.
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0: We're able to work outside the home and to get educated, and there was an attempt, not at a perfect democracy, don't get me wrong, but a nation striving to become a modern nation and an ally of the United States. And when we left Afghanistan, for, you know, no good reason, in my opinion. I mean, we had gone 14 months without a combat death. We had several thousand military there. The country was relatively stable. It was tempting to move in the right direction. And we left, and it returned back to the control of the Taliban. And all of those women who finally had the opportunity for a life and education and service and a life outside of the home, they went back to living, you know, I hate to say it's medieval, because that's an insult to medieval, but they went back to a barbaric life, and because we left. And imagine what the world would look like if after 5 or 6 or 7 years after World War II, we had left Europe or left South Korea after the Korean War, or left the Pacific region after the end of World War II. You think that our allies, or excuse me, that our enemies would have been restrained by our departure? No, they would have been freed, and the world would be a much different place. And we're going to regret having left Afghanistan. And look at Iraq. Iraq is not a democracy, but it's attempting to be one. And there are parts of that country, particularly Kurdistan, in which America is beloved for having given them freedom from the tyrannical rule of Saddam Hussein. Could you imagine what the world would look like in the Middle East if we had two regimes, Iran and Iraq, both attempting to achieve a nuclear weapon, which was what his goal was? And We confronted evil in 2001, and we made real progress and diminished their ability. We were never hit again in the same manner, and that was the goal of the President of the United States, to keep our country safe in the aftermath of 9/11.
2: And Carl, I wanted to ask you about that, because President Bush is there with other former presidents, and President Trump is going to speak from the Pentagon in just a moment, and just within the next half hour or so. But I don't know if you've had a chance to talk to him, but your reflections about what it's like for him to be back there. You were there the day that Nina Bishop handed the president the bullhorn, and he gave the best impromptu speech of his life and said, well, I'll let you say it. I'm not going to steal the lines from you.
0: Yeah. Well, actually, Nina provoked she's the unsung hero of that day. The actual, bullhorn was handed by, I think it was Logan Walters was there that day. The president's travel aide gave him the bullhorn. But Nina had found the bullhorn and provoked that moment, the famous moment, I hear you, the whole world hears you, and the people who did this will hear from all of us soon. And that was a moment. Man, was that a moment. I mean, standing there with his arm draped around the shoulder of Bob Beckwith at Ground Zero, and when he said those words, that place exploded like I've never heard or seen since. It was really a quite a moment.
3: That was a Friday morning, September 14th, and Bob Beckwith is a firefighter from Queens, New York, and he's just a regular guy who was in the right place.
2: He just happened to be there
3: at the right time.
0: He was a retired fireman who, when the tower started coming down, felt obligated to get in his car and drive to Ground Zero. He was not on active duty. He was retired, and what's funny about that day was he'd been there for several days. He'd been there for the 12th, the 13th, and the 14th. And he's standing on top of the fire truck with the president's arm draped around him at that moment. And when he drove home that night, he said, nobody's going to believe what happened to me today? I was standing next to the president. He arrived and his entire neighborhood is there with candles singing God Bless America when Bob gets out of his car. What a wonderful guy he was.
3: No doubt. Thank you, Carl. Really appreciate your reflections.
4: You bet.
3: Every year. Thank you for being here. Let's go back down to the street level where the reading of the names continues, and then we'll take you to the Pentagon in about 8 minutes' time for another moment of silence.
5: Robert J. DeAngelis Jr.
6: Thomas Patrick DeAngelis.
5: Dorothy Alma de Araujo.
6: Ana Gloria Pocasangre Ibarrera.
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6: James V. De Blasi, Jr.
5: Jesarel Malabuyak de Chavez.
6: And my brother, Joseph Michael Giacconi. The pain is still there. The void in my family will never be completely healed. What could have been and should have been still make me angry. He should have been holding his two beautiful grandchildren right now. But Joe, Sandra did a good job. And this ceremony is essential. At the very least, I get to come here one day a year and speak my brother's name, Joseph Michael Giacconi, out loud. And you hear it. And he is here, and he is present, and he is never forgotten. We love you and miss you.
5: And my dear uncle, Arthur Simon, and my dear cousin, Kenneth Allen Simon, you are missed by so many.
3: It's a healing
2: Paul.
3: That continues. Grief comes in waves, and these people have known grief in ways that most can never imagine. From New York City, we'll move to Washington, D.C. In a moment here, we'll get a moment of silence for the time that hijacked Flight 77 struck the Pentagon. President Trump will speak shortly. As we await that moment, Jennifer Griffin picks up our coverage from Washington. And Jennifer, good morning to you and welcome to our coverage.
7: Thank you, Bill. I think we're all awash with emotions, all of us who have covered literally every day since 9/11 for the past 25 years, the aftermath of those terrible attacks. I'm still haunted by a story that goes back to 1995 when I was living in Islamabad, Pakistan, and the first World Trade Center bomber, Ramzi Youssef, was caught by the FBI not far from our house there above the French bakery where I used to buy croissants every morning. And many people don't realize, but Ramzi Youssef was the nephew of Khalid Sheikh Mohammed, who, of course, was the central planner of the 9/11 attacks. He, of course, is still in Guantanamo Bay, has not been convicted of those crimes, but everyone knows he was the planner. And I just think about whether we could have disrupted the planned attacks on 9/11. Perhaps Ramzi Youssef had knowledge of that, but he certainly, the connection to his uncle, you just wonder what could have been different if it had been disrupted. Right now at the Pentagon, they are reading the names of all 184 victims of the attack on the Pentagon, which took place at 9:37. American Airlines Flight 77 crashed into the south wing of the Pentagon. Those names, there were 125 people inside the building and 59 on board of Flight 77. Many people don't realize that General Dan Kane, the chairman of the Joint Chiefs, who we expect to hear from shortly, he was an F-16 pilot that day on 9/11, and he was tasked, his plane was the third plane up in the sky, tasked with combat air patrols over the Capitol to protect the Capitol from any rogue planes coming coming in after that plane hit the Pentagon. Some of the planes had to take off without weapons, without ammunition, because they scrambled so quickly. Dan Kane, General Kane, was in the third flight that took off. His plane was armed, but the first plane that took off, the female pilot has told the story about how she was prepared to ram with her plane and really sacrifice herself if there were a civilian plane that she thought was coming to the Capitol. Of course, Flight 93 went down in Shanksville before she had to make that terrible decision. But General Kane was a F-16 pilot that day. I think of all the stories that I've learned since 9/11 of survivors and how they got out of the Pentagon that day. One story in particular, two little girls, a three-year-old, Hannah and Heather Bourne, were at the daycare center inside the Pentagon. Their mother was a lieutenant colonel, and they were evacuated from the Pentagon, and they both joined the U.S. military later and became a helicopter pilot, and one joined the Marine Corps. And I just think of those little girls that day and the service that they felt privileged to take on in respect for all of those who died that day.
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7: Here, he went into this inferno, basically, with a single fire extinguisher, and it was that the sound of that extinguisher somehow broke through, and at least one victim got out because of that. So the stories go on and on. We'll hear shortly from the president, but a very emotional day for all of us and for certainly the family members of the victims at the Pentagon right now.
3: Thank you, Jennifer. The stories are endless.
2: And very poignant, that one as well. Let's listen into some of the beautiful music that they have there, and we'll go into the moment of silence.

0: Ladies and gentlemen, please stand for the invocation provided by Chaplain Rear Admiral Kerry Cash, United States Navy Chief of Chaplains.
1: Please join me in a moment of silence as we honor the fallen who at this hour, 25 years ago, lost their lives while serving their nation. We remember the fallen and pray for the families.

0: Let us pray. Almighty God, who is our refuge and strength, a very present help in trouble, help us to be still and know that you are God. Though the earth should change and the mountains slip into the heart of the sea, though all should roar and quake at the swelling pride of man, the Lord of hosts is with us. The God of Jacob is our stronghold. Draw near, O God, that in the faces of those we have lost, we might see your face, that in their stories we might hear your voice, that in the gift of their sacrifice we might know the strength of your love and the assurance of your presence. O God, bless those who grieve. Help them see that you regard their tears as your very own. Help us remember, as a people and a nation, that though the cause of evil prosper, yet the truth alone is strong, and that in you, the Lord, the maker of heaven and earth, our momentary light afflictions cannot be compared to the eternal weight of glory yet to be revealed. Grant us the faith to see what our eyes cannot, that you love us, that you meet us in the hour of our greatest need, and that you offer us a future and a hope. O Lord, we are grateful for all who answered the crisis on this day 25 years ago. Many answered with their lives. To our first responders, grant them strength to remain steadfast in their duties. To our military services and their leaders, grant them virtue in difficult hours and courage in crisis. And to our beloved nation, America the Beautiful, which has known your blessing and the fruit of your divine favor, grant us the grace to return to our first love, to the God who called us into being and the one who calls us still. For righteousness exalts a nation, and you are able to save to the uttermost all who call upon you. Heal us, O God, our land and our lives. We ask these things in your holy name. Amen.
1: Ladies and gentlemen,
2: and a beautiful prayer there that you just listened to at the Pentagon. One thing I want to mention, Bill, is that if you're looking at this, President Trump was in New York City that day. Pete Hegseth was a junior at Princeton University. Condoleezza Rice was a national security advisor. She was at the White House while the president was in Florida. And then General Dan Kane, you know, one of his responsibilities, he was in the Air Force. He was given the orders, like, if you need to engage a plane, you have the authority to do that. You have the obligation authority to do that. Of course, it didn't come to that. But what a remarkable thing, just 25 years later, seeing them all together. They came from different points to be there to mark this remembrance.
3: With one common thread.
2: Yeah, it's very interesting.
3: America, where we are now and where we go next. Speaking of that, Todd Lindbergh, Hudson Institute Senior Fellow in National Security. Sir, we may have to interrupt you if the president begins his speech, so give us some grace on that if it comes to that. When you think about how America went on offense over the past 25 years, at this moment, 25 years ago, we weren't sure where the next attack was going to come from. How do you think we did?
4: Well, I actually think we did pretty well. And if you go back to, you know, your recollection of that day, if you were around at the time, this amount of uncertainty that was we were confronted with all at once was quite remarkable. Where was the next attack going to come from? We didn't know. I mean, we thought about all kinds of things, dirty bombs, groups taking the fight to the streets, other buildings blowing up, other forms of attack. Who knew about the water supply? Who knew about any? And by the way, it's not like they weren't planning. 9/11 was not intended to be one-off. It was intended to be the first in a series. And the people who had perpetrated it, we'd been talking about. So 25 years later, no comparable attack. Now, I don't have a crystal ball, neither does anybody, so we don't know what's coming. But I do know that our government spent a lot of energy in order to prevent attacks in this 25-year period, and did so largely successfully. There have been about 120 people killed in Islamist-related terror attacks in the 25 years since then, and certainly nothing on the scale of what we experienced 25 years ago today.
5: I'll Alberto Dominguez.
2: Todd, one of the things that we worry about, of course, always is that it could happen again. But our domestic protection has done fairly well. Are you concerned looking ahead with the new technologies that are coming forward and the determination of the enemy that we're are we doing enough to keep pace with that?
4: Well, I, of course, I'm concerned. And anybody who's watching what's going on with drones has to ask the question, are we online for a drone swarm attack on the homeland here? I'm sure there are people who would certainly like to perpetrate such an attack. And, to be honest, there's probably hundreds of millions of people in the world who would be very happy to see such attacks.
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4: They're going to be successful in detecting and thwarting plots? No, it doesn't necessarily mean that. But if we look at the record over the past 25 years, we can point to a lot of plots that were successfully thwarted. And, that gives me at least some hope. 26 years ago, we knew that there was a problem with al-Qaeda. And, they'd blown up a couple of embassies of ours in Africa. There'd been the attack on the USS Cole. The early days of this 1996 or so that Osama bin Laden declares war on the United States. So we knew it was gathering. And President Clinton even, had sufficient intelligence to take a shot at bin Laden. And that attack was not successful, of course. Not entirely clear that if it had been successful, it would have prevented 9/11. But it might have. But we weren't concentrated at that particular point. It took 9/11 to bring together all these disparate forces from the intelligence community to domestic law enforcement to the resources of the Treasury Department in disrupting terrorist financing to the activities, the laws that we passed in the United States that made airports more secure, that made the FBI more capable in detecting terrorist plots, that opened up the lines of communication between abroad and home. These things really mattered, and I think it's important for us not to lose sight of that. The global war on terror is not the story exclusively of Iraq and Afghanistan. Those are important stories, but the global war on terror, which took this war to the enemy, where the enemy was, in order to disrupt them and deprive them of safe havens, is pretty much a success story.
3: Todd, thank you for your time.
2: Thank you, Todd.
4: Pleasure.
3: You may have heard the name Kevin Christopher Dowdell a moment ago. He was a firefighter from Queens who was killed on that day. He raised two sons. We were talking about him the other day. One of his sons went to West Point and then later went on to fight in Afghanistan and Iraq. And his other son became a firefighter. And it was very important for the fire department of New York for him to join the force and carry on his father's legacy. And I think, everyone's got a story.
2: There's so many.
3: It's just one into the next.
2: And quite an incredible story of how many young people joined not just the military, but also the intelligence community, and how critically important that was. We want to bring in with us James Galliano. He's a Fox News contributor, retired FBI supervisory special agent. He's sitting with us here. If the president starts, of course, we'll go to him. But you have a remarkable story, James. Tell us a little bit about that. Where were you 25 years ago?
7: Well, I think 25 years ago, like everyone else, got up a beautiful blue sky. I've heard you describe it before, and was getting ready to go to work. And normally I worked at 26 Federal Plaza, where the FBI has a large footprint, about 1,000 agents work out of that building, and was going to work on a drug squad that handled Washington Heights and drug dealing that was going on up there with the NYPD. It was an FBI-NYPD task force. That morning, I had a dental appointment to go to, and I was on my way to Queens instead of Lower Manhattan, where I normally would have been. And by the time we got the news of the second plane hitting and I rerouted and came into Manhattan, everything had been shut down. I came screaming down the east side of Manhattan on the Harlem River Drive in the FDR, bailed out down by the Brooklyn Bridge, which is not too far from here, and was on my way down to the Trade Towers when the South Tower came down.
2: Wow, and then where did you go from there?
7: So for there, we pulled back to a place called St. Andrew's Church. All the FBI personnel marshaled there. Believe it or not, from there, we had no place to go to work because 26 Federal Plaza was considered to be a target. So we walked up to the USS Intrepid on the West Side Highway, and the FBI assumed a command post there. So all of our agents and all of our personnel in the New York office worked out of the USS Intrepid for a couple of weeks before we moved into one of our garages on the 26th Street.
3: Yeah. And you spent months down here on what was known as the pile. Yeah. You know, this is twisted steel and ash and dust and you name it, everything that came out of those buildings. On day 10, Governor George Pataki at the time took me into what was then considered the pile. And this, you know, as a reporter, you wanted to get access so you could see it. I can't even describe what that was like to see the steam still pour out. What do you recall from those moments?
7: Well, the same thing, Bill. From the USS Intrepid that night, because many of us stayed down there for at least 2 or 3 days. First of all, we couldn't get to our cars. And second of all, we started working leads. So as the NYPD and volunteers and the fire department were all down on the pile, we had agents down there as well. But we had to find out who did it. And so we started working that process. So around that time, I think across the first several months, the FBI had 500,000 leads, not all in New York City, not all in New York State, but we were basically chasing those leads down. They could be something innocuous and benign, but everyone was taken seriously and run to ground.
2: James, you were no stranger to Al Qaeda. Of course, that enemy has been long wanted to have this. There was one of the speakers earlier today who read her husband's name. She said, "We still have no justice for the role that Saudi Arabia played in your murder." She was speaking to him. She said, "We finally made it into a court and have proved that the Kingdom of Saudi Arabia fomented a rancid culture of anti-American terrorism around the globe and then sent its agents to support radical Islamic hijackers so they could attack you and all of our loved ones." She blames that administration, additional administrations over the years. I'm just wondering what you think of that. Obviously, these families have been talking about this for a long time. They want all the information released. The government is somewhat reluctant to do so. How do you stand on that?
7: It's difficult because geopolitics is such a complicated piece of all this. And from a law enforcement perspective, our job is to find out who did it, chase them down. It doesn't matter. There's no safe harbors, President Bush so famously said. I think it's really difficult. The hijackers were obviously from Saudi Arabia. Some were from the United Arab Emirates. And the tenuous relations we have foreign policy-wise with those countries, where we want to hold them accountable, but at the same time, we need their assistance in the Middle East. Very tough situation for the families, for sure. They don't want to hear that.
3: In a few moments, we're going to reach another moment of silence, and that will be the first time that we will pause for the fall of the South Tower. And you're a New Yorker. You're down here. And half of the World Trade Center is gone. 30 minutes later, the other half would disappear from the Manhattan sky. That's extraordinary.
7: You referenced Governor Pataki. One of the quotes from Governor Pataki that has resonated with me for a long time is this one. On that terrible day, a nation became a neighborhood and all Americans became New Yorkers. I think that's how we felt as a country at the time. And I also think it galvanized law enforcement efforts. Number one, go get the bad guys, bring those 19 to account, and then bring the mastermind and anyone who helped facilitate it to account as well. But another thing, Bill, you got to look in the mirror. You know, the FBI had to make some adjustments at that time. We had firewalls set up between us and the agency and other intelligence community members and connecting the dots. We do a much better job of that now. So I think the reflection on that, when I see the towers, it reminds me of the pain, the suffering of 3,000 people, 2,700 of them in the World Trade Center. It also reminds me of how we've reshaped things, the stand-up of the Department of Homeland Security, and how we're doing a better job now to prevent the next
2: 9/11. And sharing intelligence around the world as well. We haven't mentioned one thing that I think was quite poignant, because you mentioned the Intrepid. And all around New York City, there were loved ones searching for their mothers, fathers, granddaughters, nieces, nephews, because they didn't know if they'd been in the towers. We didn't have cell phones, and we weren't texting each other all of the time. Some people left voicemails. A lot of people didn't have the chance to do that.
8: as you would walk around the city in those 2 weeks, I mean, that was extremely powerful, those posters.
7: Yeah. It was, because every poster was a human being, and that human being had family members, friends, and colleagues that were desperately searching for him, hoping beyond hope that maybe they might have been saved or maybe they might have not perished. And I'll say this. Once we got our vehicles back and we started traveling up and down and chasing leads, I would travel down the West Side Highway every day, 7 or 8 miles, seeing all the people lined up with signs of support. The people that turned out that they weren't firefighters, they weren't law enforcement, they couldn't conduct investigations, just wanted to help. It was awe-inspiring.
8: Incredible.
3: Thank you, James, for sharing that.
7: Thanks, Bill.
3: James Galeano with us here.
2: And we return to the reading of the names on this 25th anniversary since the September 11th attacks.
9: Robert John Ferris.
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9: Bradley James Fetchett.
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9: Samuel Fields.
10: Alexander Milan Philippov.
9: Michael Bradley Finnegan.
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9: John R. Fisher.
10: Andrew Fisher.
9: Bennett Lawson Fisher.
10: Gerald P. Fisher.
9: John Roger Fisher.
10: Thomas J. Fisher.
9: Lucy A. Fishman.
10: Ryan D. Fitzgerald.
9: Thomas James Fitzpatrick.
10: Richard P. Fitzsimmons.
9: Salvatore Fiume Fredo.
10: Darlene E. Flagg.
9: Wilson F. Flagg.
10: Christina Donovan Flannery.
9: Eileen Fletcher.
10: And my uncle, firefighter Gregory Thomas Saucedo, for whom I was named. I never had the chance to meet you, but my family has always made sure I know who you were and how deeply you were loved.
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10: And I promise to always honor it.
9: And my dad, Lieutenant John P. Napolitano, what an honor it is to be one of your girls. There's not a day that goes by that we don't think of you, tell stories about you, and laugh with you. You will always live on in us. My Grandpa John Napolitano recently lost his battle with a 9/11 related illness, but I find peace knowing that they're finally together again.
2: Aww. Beautiful sentiment.
3: Yeah, no doubt. In just a few moments, the president's going to speak at the Pentagon.
11: Andre G.
3: At the remembrance
11: Fletcher.
3: Ceremony there. Paul so stand M. by for more on that. Peter Ducey with a preview of that with us. Peter, good morning to you.
12: And the White House is a really interesting place to be on the morning of a September 11th anniversary because following the September 11th terror attacks, so many important things happened here. But during the ceremonies, during the remembrances, the White House is pretty empty, just like it was the morning of September 11th when this driveway behind us on the North Lawn was filled with people fleeing, running to safety. In fact, a lot of the folks who were here 25 years ago tell a story about running across Lafayette Park into St. John's Church, running for their lives, worried about what might be coming, and they walked in, opened the doors, and there was a funeral happening. So things happened here. People had a big heads up here. Obviously, a lot has changed in 25 years, but just because the threat of Al-Qaeda might not be top of mind for President Biden, now President Trump, there are big threats, and over the last couple months, we have started to see security measures put in place that we have not seen since just after the September 11th attacks when we went to war in Afghanistan and then in Iraq. They've closed Pennsylvania Avenue right in front of the White House. They've closed Lafayette Park. President Trump is building a bunker under the ballroom to replace the one that Dick Cheney was famously in on the morning of the September 11th attacks. And so, this is the first administration that a president has not had troops at war in Afghanistan as a result of the September 11th attacks. The war has moved on, but the threat posture has not. And that is something that folks are very cognizant of here at the White House every day.
13: Alan,
3: Thank you, Peter. Let's take a moment to pause and recognize the exact hour that the South Tower fell, 9:59 a.m. East Coast time.
11: I believe you would want us to all value each day, to find beauty in the ordinary, in the quiet moments, to go get the ice cream, don't wait for tomorrow. Don't be embarrassed to love boldly and loudly. Don't leave anything left unsaid, and try to make the absolute most of the limited time that we all have here. I love you. I wish I got to know you. Please keep looking out for all of us and keep us safe. We miss and we love you mucho.

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3: We're heading into the weekend, and there's a chance for rain. I'm Storm Center 7 meteorologist Brittley Ritz, tracking it for you, timing it out for you, and talking about how much of it you can expect.
4: Got a disabled vehicle reported right now on southbound I-75, just beyond Route 35. Right shoulder is blocked there. Jason Michaels, WHIO, Triple Team. Traffic.
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2: It is our top local story. The 25th anniversary of the 9/11 attacks is being observed across the country today, including New York.
6: 6 moments of silence will be punctuated by the ringing of a bell to mark the moments all 4 planes were lost and 2 when the World Trade Center towers fell. This year, a 7th moment of silence will remember the thousands who have died of 9/11-related illnesses since the attacks.
2: That's Fox's Tanya J. Powers reporting. WHIO News Time is 10:01. It's now 71 degrees in downtown Dayton. Organizations across the Miami Valley are remembering the victims of the 9/11 attacks. Wright-Patterson Air Force Base hosting its annual Run for the Fallen this morning. Centerville Police will have their annual John Calliman Memorial Golf outing at Yankee Trace. And the Bellbrook Junior ROTC will host a remembrance ceremony at Bellbrook Stadium. Springfield Police are searching for a suspect after a SWAT standoff last night. Officers arrived at the home on Carr Street around 7:15. Cops say they were looking for a suspect with multiple active warrants. SWAT could be heard calling for the man to exit the home, and the scene was cleared around midnight. When we learn more, we will have it for you right here on WHIO. To Dayton, 2 people are recovering today after a shooting on Becker Avenue Thursday afternoon.
7: It happened yesterday afternoon on Becker Avenue in Dayton. Police say when they arrived, they found a large scene. Officers arrested 3 people a couple of blocks over, then brought in a canine unit to help search for evidence.
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8: Inflation rose largely as expected in August. The Consumer Price Index rose 0.4%, up 3.4% for the year, holding steady from July. Core CPI, excluding food and energy, rose 0.3%.
2: 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The Storm Center 7 forecast is next.
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2: 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Now with the Miami Valley's most accurate and dependable forecast, your Storm Center 7 meteorologist Brittley Ritz.
3: 80 degrees this afternoon where we should be. A stray shower possible, but most of us dry with just a few clouds. 67 degrees tomorrow morning, warm and muggy with showers possible south of 70, becoming a little more likely for all of us later into the morning, but scattered. 82 for a high. 85 on your Sunday starting off dry, but bringing in that chance for stronger thunderstorms late in the afternoon and evening, then carrying on early Monday. Monday will slowly start to dry things out, hit 83 degrees. Get hot and humid on your Tuesday with a lot of sunshine, 89 degrees. I'm Storm Center 7 meteorologist Brittley Ritz on Dayton Severe Weather Station 1290 and 95.7 WHIO.
2: We have a clear scan of the live Doppler 7 radar, 64 in Troy, 71 in downtown Dayton at 10:09. 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
1: At 8:20 a.m. on a cloudless Tuesday morning, a beautiful day it was. American Airlines Flight 77 took off 25 miles from here, bound for Los Angeles. On board were three 11-year-old students heading on a cross-country field trip, a father and a mother with their two young daughters, bound for international adventure, and a flight attendant whose mind was elsewhere. She had just learned that she was expecting her first child and was so excited to tell her mom and dad. Here at the Pentagon, and A.B. Harriman had just gotten off the phone with his 10-year-old son. A secretary was celebrating her 46th birthday. So happy she was. A sergeant major was chatting with some colleagues he had hosted for a dinner party over the weekend. At 9:37 a.m., every single one of those people and every person at that sergeant major's party was murdered by terrorists who flew Flight 77 straight into this legendary building. It is indeed a legendary building. So many wars have been won from this building. With the events of that morning, 2,977 beautiful souls were ripped from our world, and many more died in the weeks and years after horrible, grotesque injuries. So many were sustained. Today, we renew the sacred oath that we first swore in their names a quarter of a century ago. We will never, ever forget. That's why we fight today. We don't have a choice. There can only be victory. We fight hard, we fight to win. We will always remember the victims and the families of September 11th, 2001. Very famous date, unfortunately. And it started out as such a beautiful day. We will honor their lives. We will cherish their beautiful memories. And we will protect this country and its freedoms for every future generation. We will protect it like never before. For anyone who lived it, no words can do justice to the anguish of that day. After the first plane hit the North Tower of the World Trade Center, Patrick Dennehy left a message to comfort his beautiful wife, Mary, letting her know he was safe inside his office on the South Tower's 90th floor. Mary was 8 months pregnant and playing with their two young daughters when she heard Patrick's voice. She loved him so much. She called back, turned on the TV, the line rang, and then it went completely dead. Very unusual, she felt. Mary fell to her knees as she watched United Flight 175 explode by her husband's office. She saw it right by the office. She knew exactly where the office was, right by the office. Seven floors up, Shimmy Bagelsizen lay down on the carpet by his desk to escape the smoke. It was horrible. Surrounded by photos of his beautiful five children. He was on the phone with his wife, Miriam, praying to God when the television showed her the dreadful image. Things were happening that she couldn't imagine. The South Tower was collapsing with her husband, and she loved him so much inside. Free people must never avert their eyes from such hideous cruelty, we cannot forget that moment of immense and horrible evil that took place in this world, bent on the destruction of all that is good. But this morning, we also remember how America responded to that wickedness. On days like 9/11, we learn what a country is truly made of. We're learning right now what we're made of. And we have to be strong and we have to be smart. And Americans are made of a goodness and spirit that can transcend any earthly force. And that's what we're doing better than anyone else has ever been able to do it. Because we are sustained by a supreme strength far more powerful than steel alone. Aboard flight 93 in the skies over Pennsylvania, a brave flight attendant boiled water to fight back. A loving father from New Jersey, Todd Beamer, asked a telephone operator in Illinois to join him in the Lord's Prayer. Thy kingdom come, thy will be done on earth as it is in heaven. And then he said his last words, let's roll. Today, as we remember the many lives lost on 9/11, we also give thanks for the countless lives saved by the immortal heroes of Flight 93. In those harrowing days after the attacks, we saw the authentic spirit of our nation. We were all New Yorkers that day, every one of us. We were all New Yorkers. But we were also all Americans. We were all family. We were all patriots. The enemy might destroy what American hands had built, but we could not touch the fight and the fire and the love in our great American hearts. At the Pentagon on September 12th, General James Jackson ordered up the largest flag in the military's collection, and they think in the military's history. First responders climbed to top the walls and hung it next to the gaping holes in this building as a symbol of American defiance. This morning, that same flag is here to my right for the first time since 2001, along with three firefighters who raised it, Joseph Morabito, Scott Morgan, and Carl Solberg. Please stand.

25 years after the attacks, we know the world will never return to the way it was at that dawn on that beautiful, peaceful Tuesday morning, 2001. Before the towers fell, before the Pentagon was hit, before the specter of evil and this horrible, horrible evil came crashing into our lives, before we saw what took place in Pennsylvania, innocence is expecting the future to be good because you have not yet really been tested. We've been tested many times. We're being tested today, and we're winning that test very handily. Faith is still believing in that future, even after you have seen the absolute worst, things that you never thought possible to see. In the generation since 9/11, American sons and daughters have traveled to the darkest corners of the earth and done battle with a shadowy enemy so that our children might once again know carefree days and cloudless skies. For 25 years, our best and bravest have kept America safe. And today we salute every member of the United States military who served in the War on Terror. It is a war on sick, horrible,

It is a war on sick, horrible terror. We salute our first responders and law enforcement, and we love them. And we salute the service members working right now to ensure the world's number one sponsor of terror, the Islamic Republic of Iran, will never, ever have a nuclear weapon. A generation after 9/11, we also know that the final response to those atrocities and the ultimate victory over the perpetrators will not be found on a foreign battlefield. It's right here in the hearts of families like Tara Stackpole's. Tara's husband, Timmy, was a great firefighter, even a legendary one. After surviving a five-alarm fire in Brooklyn that burned 40% of his body in 1998, he spent 3 years recovering, learned to walk again, and returned to the job. That's all he wanted to do. He just wanted to fight fires. He said, the greatest high you can ever get in life is by helping someone and making a difference, especially when it came to his profession, a dangerous profession at that. On September 11th, the New York Daily News carried a story announcing his promotion to captain in the New York City Fire Department. He was so proud. His wife, his family was so proud. Captain Stackpole said goodbye to Tara and their five beautiful children that morning. And when the planes hit a short time later, he responded, leading a team into the unbelievably unusual sight of a South Tower that was burning. They lost their lives when the towers fell. Somehow, Tara found the strength to be a rock, not only for her kids, but for the countless members of a very grieving fire department. So many people were grieving. They were devastated like never before. And in the years that followed, she raised those children to know, love, and follow the example of their dad, who just was not there with them any longer. Today, their son, Kevin, is a Navy veteran and a brave one at that. He's had his moments. They were very, very big, perhaps not like his father, but they were very big and very proud, and everyone's very proud of Kevin. He served in Iraq and is raising four beautiful children of his own. Their son, TJ, became a captain in the Marines after graduating from the U.S. Naval Academy. Brian is raising two kids. Caitlin is raising three, including a 10-year-old named Timmy. And Brendan is a proud member of his dad's old company, Fire Department New York Rescue 2. That's quite a company, too. I grew up in New York. I can tell you that's quite a company. The Stackpole family is here today. Tara, Kevin, TJ, Brendan, Caitlin, and Timmy, please stand, please.

He's looking down on you. He's very proud of you. Thank you. No one can ever prepare for a day like 9/11, but we can always choose to be the kind of nation the world saw in those days after. We can build families like the Stackpoles. We can raise our children to know that their country is good, that their fathers are brave, and that our flag is a symbol of justice and freedom. And we can be a nation whose heroes are not fanatics for an abstract cause. They don't even know really what they're doing, but the kind who race into buildings and give their lives.

0: lives on a Tuesday morning for strangers they've never met, people they didn't know, gave their lives. And we can fill the lives of our children with light and love that will sustain them against any trial and transcend any darkness, whenever that darkness may come. As Scripture tells us, the light shines in the darkness, and the darkness has not overcome it. September 11th reminded us of the terrible power of hate. The 25 years since have shown us the even greater power of the American spirit to endure and prevail and to win. And today our country is stronger than it has ever been before. It has never been as strong as it is right now. Because of that spirit, when future generations come here in 25, 100, or 250 years from now, they will stand in a nation that is free and unyielding in the face of evil, and they will still honor the heroes of 9/11, 2001, who no age will erase from the memory of time. It will never, ever be forgotten. Will never be forgotten. And we can never forget. God bless our 9/11 families. God bless our unbelievable, brave, and beautiful first responders. God bless the United States military, and God bless America. Thank you very much.
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12: I want to tell you some good news. 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But unfortunately, the net of trying to catch fraud, more and more you and I legitimately as purchasers trying to buy something are having the purchases declined. 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
31: I was hoping at that time I'd be able to talk to him right away. But it was clear that that wasn't going to happen. So, I went down to headquarters, tried to help out as I could, but it was indicated to me early that we were not going to be involved in the interview initially, and that that was going to be the end of our
32: involvement. The CIA had him first?
31: They had him, yeah.
32: And at that time, he went under extreme interrogation.
31: Yes.
32: Right?
31: Yeah.
32: At that time, they did waterboarding. He was waterboarded.
31: Yes.
32: And because he was able to confess to them, but when you got him, what year was that?
31: Well, we finally got him to speak to him when he was sent to Gitmo. We saw him in January of 2007.
32: And he had confessed back in 2003, almost the day that we got him?
31: Well, in 2003, when he was with the agency, he said a lot of things. What he said to them, he said, according to people, it was said under duress. When we went to speak to him, the whole idea was that it would be a clean team. It wouldn't be under the same situation.
32: So no waterboarding.
31: No waterboarding, no voluntary.
32: Sleep deprivation.
31: It would all be voluntary. And he came in and spoke to us, and I made it clear to him that he didn't have to talk to us. It was up to him. And he was interested in speaking for a few days. And when he didn't want to talk anymore, he stopped talking. He said, I've had it. I don't want to talk anymore.
32: You speak English?
31: Spoke English very well, yeah.
32: So he speaks English, you talk to him, and what did he say?
31: Well, he went through the whole, what happened. I don't want to get into details because it's still up in the air and everything, but he gave us the fact that he was involved in 9/11 and the planning of it and who was involved in it. Talked about other plots that they had thought about. We went back in history a little bit, talked about 93, talked about his nephew, Ramzi Yosef. Talked about the...
32: Who's been arrested for the 93 bombing, who had rented one of those trucks.
31: Yes, he was arrested, tried in Southern District of New York.
32: He's now in a Supermax prison.
31: He's been in Colorado since, yes.
32: So that's his nephew.
31: Yes.
32: He was involved in 93, KSN?
31: He sent money to Ramzi, $660, not much, but it was something, he knew he was there. I don't know if at the time he was aware of any details of what Ramzi Yosef was planning, but he was certainly supporting him.
32: Do you have reason to believe that he knew detail enough during his confession that he was telling the truth?
31: Oh, yeah, he was telling the truth. Yeah. He gave us... There was no reason at that point for him not to tell the truth. I mean, he wasn't going to gain anything from lying and it was consistent with the other evidence and other information that we have. I mean, he's not the only person we have spoken to. So you put everything together, and you can tell whether he's telling
32: the truth. It's a puzzle. After 9/11, it wasn't like there was a Napoleon's army was standing waiting for us.
31: Right.
32: We had to go find our enemy,
31: right,
32: who was hiding.
31: Right.
32: And you guys did a brilliant job in doing that. And nobody ever gives you credit. Dismantling Al-Qaeda, ISIS that followed, and finding out who was attached to who and who was up against that. You get Abu Zubaydah, the first big arrest. You get him in Karachi, I believe it was.
31: I think he was arrested in Lahore.
32: Lahore, okay. Pakistan.
31: And Pakistan.
32: It's Pakistan. And then you get, soon after, Abu Zubaydah leads to Ramzi bin al-Shib.
31: Yes.
32: And then sooner or later, you get the mother load, the guy that looks all dumpy. It looks like they woke him up in the middle of the night. I think his nickname in college was Bluto, because he was a bit of a partier when he was at North Carolina A&T, and they grabbed him.
31: Yeah.
32: So when you grab him, they took him. They realized not only did they want to find out what he was up to, they wanted to stop the next plot. So time mattered when the CIA got him, right?
31: Well, time always matters. Listen, when decisions have to be made, policy decisions have to be made, decisions have to be made. Nothing is perfect. Everything has trade-offs. And if you're going to decide that you need something and you need to do it that way, you're going to have trade-offs if you then plan to have any kind of trial. So that decision had to be made. And you can argue that decision or not, but you know that's what happens when you make these decisions. You know, if we're going to do an aggressive kind of interrogation, you're going to have a problem then when you try to bring him into any kind of court.
32: So was he proud of himself for doing this? Did he take pride in saying this plot came off and I'm responsible for all these deaths?
31: Yeah. I mean, he was. And that's what he's planned to do. I mean, I think he was surprised that the buildings went down. And it may have struck him as a little bit of a moment that, well, maybe we did a little too much here. We didn't know, you know, the buildings came down. How are they going to react to that? You know, that's a little bit different than, you know, bombing someplace. I mean, the buildings fell down. And I think maybe there was a bit of a lump in his throat that, well, what are they going to do? This might not be good.
32: It's been said that Bin Laden did not anticipate that we were going to respond like this, that after the coal, after the embassy bombings, we didn't do much.
31: Right.
32: And they miscalculated.
31: They did. One thing he mentioned was that he said, I'm not quoting it, but basically said we didn't know what the cowboy was going to do.
32: Us.
31: Yeah.
32: Frank Pellegrino, our guest, retired FBI special agent, spent over a decade hunting people like KSM. He's on a special tonight, Daughters of 9/11. It's on CBS at 9. And personally, as somebody who tried to read everything possible, talk to important people like you along the way, I would love to see the day this guy got justice, but I also would like to unwind why he thought this was necessary. Why is a guy that understood America thought, I want to do the best I can to hurt America? What do you think it is?
31: Well, you know, it's interesting. This whole family has a history of being involved in this stuff. His brothers, his uncles, Ramzi Yosef's father was involved. And they grew up on the Iranian side in Balochistan, the Iranian side of that border. And they were Sunni. They lived in a bit of a Shiite area, so there was always some conflict there. So I think they grew up with that kind of anger. And they, you know, they just bought into it. You know, they bought into the issues. And I don't know, he came here, went to school, and I think they found some of what they saw here disturbing. You know, why people took good care of their lawns or why, you know, women would dress provocatively, and it bothered them. And I mean, why it should bother them enough to bomb us like that, it makes no sense to anyone. But they, you know, they bought into it like a lot of young people did at the time.
32: Because you study this. You do have to, in the FBI, study motivation, right?
31: Yeah.
32: So you had to unwind the next plot. Do you feel there were more coming down the pike?
31: There were always more coming down the pike.
32: As scripted as this one?
31: I think after 9/11, when we then were very aggressive, both trying trying to find these guys. Hey, listen, we were looking for KSM before 9/11. We almost had him in gutter. There was another chance we could probably...
32: What do you mean them? Him?
31: We almost had KSM in gutter in 1995. We knew he was there. We went there.
32: Because you thought he was part of 93?
31: No, because he was the part of the Bojinka plot. He was part of that plot.
32: Supposed to be nine
31: airlines.
32: Planes.
31: Yeah, but 11 planes flying from Southeast Asia to the United States.
32: Found that out when something exploded in the Philippines in a lab.
31: There was a fire in their apartment in Ramzi Yosef, and smoke was going out the window. Cops came. Ramzi Yosef was a fugitive at that time, so we went to the Philippines. We found out they had this other plot, and it included KSM. He wasn't there at the time, but we did indict him for that in 1996. And that's what we were looking for him before 9/11 ever happened.
32: Interesting, he was in Qatar. Felt comfortable there?
31: Yeah.
32: A lot of people are distrustful of Qatar. Are you?
31: What's my involvement in them other than this? And this makes me distrustful. They knew he was there, and then supposedly they were watching him for us when we were getting ready to try to make a plan to grab him, and then they lost him. A country the size of Rhode Island, they lost him. Unacceptable. You know, and how do you lose him? We are there, we have a plane ready to take him back, an indicted guy, and they lose him. I mean, yeah.
32: Hey guys, back in the control room, if you would cue up the Bill Clinton shot, the one from yesterday, let me know when it's ready. I just wanted, because I had a chance to talk to Bill Clinton a couple of days after. We're going to pull it up in a second. When Khalid Sheikh Mohammed's confession has been thrown out, when he's going to be tried in 2028, the reasoning behind that?
31: Well, the reasoning, my understanding from reading the ruling, was the judge determined, and he said he was basing it just on the voluntariness of the interview, that he felt that we did not do enough to separate how he was treated before to this interview now. Which I found a little bit frustrating because he was still in jail. He was a prisoner.
32: And it was 4 years.
31: It was, some time had gone by. We were different people interviewing. We made it clear to him he's not in CIA custody now. This is a different type of interview. And he, was happy to talk to us for
32: So it's a BS,
31: a
32: your view, it's a BS judge decision.
31: I thought,
32: this terrorist first attitude with these judges is ridiculous.
31: I think I would have been happier if the judge would have come out and said, listen, there's no way I can say this is voluntary because of what had happened before. If you want to make that legal decision, I may disagree with it, but
32: right.
31: I understand that. But don't say that we didn't do enough to separate.
32: How about asking you?
31: Well, we
32: How about say, Frank Pellegrino, I need to see you.
31: We had a hearing in 2023 on this issue down in Gitmo, and I was on the stand for nearly a week, and it was a different judge. Judges
32: rotate. That judge understood.
31: I don't know.
32: Maybe.
31: But he didn't have to make the decision.
32: Do you think he'd confess again if you walked in there? Or does he want to live now?
31: Well, I think he believes he's not going anywhere, and I think he would continue to talk.
32: You do? That's interesting.
31: I do.
32: Because
31: his lawyers wouldn't let him, but I think he would continue to
32: talk.
31: He's
32: lawyered up right now.
31: Oh, yeah.
32: Didn't he have lawyers then?
31: Well, no. When we interviewed him in 2007, and this was, the judge brought this up too, they weren't charged at that point in the military. So the legal advice we got was that since he's not charged, he doesn't have a right to attorney at that point. So he asked us, can I get an attorney? And we would say, well, you're not charged yet, so you don't have a right. If you get charged, we provide an attorney.
32: I'm not sure this is going to help you, but I like your opinion on this. So a couple of days after 9/11, I was outside the armory, and Bill Clinton came from Australia, landed and said, if anyone in the press wants to talk to me, I'm available. There was a story in the Wall Street Journal that he had a shot at him before he left in that portion after George W. It might have been the part when George W. and Al Gore going back and forth on who the next president would be. And he didn't take the shot. So I asked him that. Listen.
31: Mr. President, there's a report today that you had the best shot at this guy in December, the waning weeks of your presidency, and at the last minute you said no, too much of a risk. How true is it?
32: No, it's not true. The best shot we had at him was when I bombed Osama bin Laden, was when I bombed his training camp in 1998. And we just missed him by a matter of hours, maybe even less than an hour.
31: Feel somewhat responsible?
32: Well, let me say this. We tripled the intelligence budget for counterintelligence, for counterterrorism, because I believe, as I said, that these kinds of threats would be the most likely ones.
31: I just
32: want your opinion on that.
31: Yeah, I mean, my understanding was that, you know, there was a group set up, and everybody has heard about it in the agency, and we kind of worked together with them a little bit in order to locate KSM during the 90s. And it was basically run by the CIA, and they did a great job. I know they've got some bad press over the years about, especially the guy who led them, but
32: George Tenet.
31: No, he was the director, the guy who led this group.
32: Oh.
31: But I mean, he was a workaholic guy, and he located him a few times, and gave the policymakers an opportunity. And you know, political decisions were made to do it or not do it.
32: Do you think Clinton did everything he could to get bin Laden?
31: You know, I think it's important that people look at it through the lens of 9/11 not happening. Everything post 9/11 has a different feel to it.
32: Yep.
31: So before 9/11, you know, he asked, look, do I want to send Marines in and lose 100 Marines for a guy that nobody knows or cares about? Obviously, turned out to be an important person, but that's,
32: gotcha.
31: You know, that's a decision he's got to make. You know?
32: Frank, it's been great to talk to you. Hopefully, we do this again. The Daughters of 9/11 on CBS Tonight at 9, Frank Pellegrino, who interrogated and got a confession from Khalid Sheikh Mohammed, the architect of the 9/11 attacks, as we sit here in Jersey City overlooking downtown New York City. 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
4: 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Remembrances are set in Beaver Creek, Centerville, and Fairborn to honor the victims of 9/11. And Springfield cops are looking for a suspect after a standoff last night. Full details on these stories and more are next scheduled newscast coming up at 11 o'clock. I'm Ron Otto, WHIO Continuing News.
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6: I've talked at length about how many problems people are having with debt collectors right now, the amount of credit card debt outstanding, the largest it's ever been. 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
17: We're heading into the weekend and there's a chance for rain. I'm Storm Center 7 meteorologist Brittley Ritz, tracking it for you, timing it out for you, and talking about how much of it you can expect.
18: Got two problems to mention to you. We have the right shoulder blocked on southbound 75, just beyond Route 35 due to a disabled vehicle. Also, we have a crash on the ramp to Yellow Springs Road from I-675 South. Jason Michaels, WHIO Triple Team Traffic.
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4: It is our top local story, the 25th anniversary of the 9/11 attacks being observed across the country today, including in New York.
19: 6 moments of silence will be punctuated by the ringing of a bell to mark the moments all 4 planes were lost and 2 when the World Trade Center towers fell. This year, a 7th moment of silence will remember the thousands who have died of 9/11-related illnesses since the attacks.
4: As Fox's Tanya J. Powers reporting, WHIO News Time is 11:01. It is currently 76 degrees in downtown Dayton. Organizations across the Miami Valley remembering the victims of the 9/11 attacks. Wright-Patterson Air Force Base hosting its annual Run for the Fallen this morning. Centerville Police will have their annual John Calliman Memorial Golf Outing at Yankee Trace in the Bellbrook Junior ROTC, hosting a remembrance ceremony at Bellbrook Stadium. Springfield Police still searching for a suspect after a SWAT standoff last night. Officers arrived at the home on Carr Street around 7:15. Cops say they were looking for a suspect with multiple active warrants. SWAT team was there and could be heard calling for the man to exit the home, and the scene was cleared around midnight. Officers say that the suspect is still at large. When we learn more information, we will bring it to you right here on WHIO. To Dayton, 2 people are recovering today after a shooting yesterday.
20: It happened yesterday afternoon on Becker Avenue in Dayton. Police say when they arrived, they found a large scene. Officers arrested 3 people a couple of blocks over, then brought in a canine unit to help search for evidence.
4: The News Center 7's Nick Foley reporting.
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4: To Miamisburg, drivers can expect some road closures Saturday morning because of the Great Lakes Shrine Association Parade. The parade will start at 11, but local roads will be closing around 10:30. The route begins at Long's Cleaners and goes north on Main Street to Ferry Street and also ends on Water Street. Road closures will stay in place until the parade is finished. WHIO News Time is 11:03. The Storm Center 7 forecast is next.
3: 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It's called Miami Valley's Morning News, and it's all news, all weather, and all traffic all morning long. We're the only station in the region with an all-local news morning show, staffed by a large group of folks who live here in the Miami Valley. Because having an all-local news morning show is something that's important to our mission. 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Would you give the show a shot? Miami Valley's Morning News, 1290. 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
1: Here's a look at what's happening around the Miami Valley this week. The Italian Fall Festa is going to be taking place. 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Beaver Creek Popcorn Festival, that's happening this weekend. 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The Dayton Greek Festival, that's going on this weekend at the Annunciation Greek Orthodox Church. 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
4: 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Now with the Miami Valley's most accurate and dependable forecast, your Storm Center 7 meteorologist Brittley Ritz.
17: 80 degrees this afternoon where we should be. A stray shower possible, but most of us dry with just a few clouds. 67 degrees tomorrow morning, warm and muggy with showers possible south of 70, becoming a little more likely for all of us later into the morning, but scattered. 82 for a high. 85 on your Sunday, starting off dry, but bringing in that chance for stronger thunderstorms late in the afternoon and evening, then carrying on early Monday. Monday will slowly start to dry things out, hit 83 degrees. Get hot and humid on your Tuesday with a lot of sunshine, 89 degrees. I'm Storm Center 7 meteorologist Brittley Ritz on Dayton Severe Weather Station 1290 and 95.7 WHIO.
4: Latest scan of the live Doppler 7 radar. It is all clear across the area right now with a fair amount of sunshine and clouds mixed. It is now 73 in Miamisburg and 72 in downtown Dayton at 11:07. 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
23: 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We have some problems.
25: 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A second plane now has crashed.
26: 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One of the two towers literally collapsed.
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31: So glad you're here. A special day, 25 years since the 9/11 attacks. I'm in Jersey City. I don't know if you can, if you're listening in your car, you can't see it. If you're watching the stream, you can. Behind me is this overlooking downtown New York City, which has really been transformed. It used to be the 5 o'clock. There'll be nobody here. 5 o'clock on a Friday, people are out of here because no one really lived downtown. Now there's a lot of residents downtown. They really, that's part of the transformation. I think that's really the story in New York City overall, because a lot of people are working in different places because they did this thing where hiring the worst politicians ever to jack up your taxes and not watch crime. So you combine those two things and people say, I'm probably better off with my business elsewhere, especially with Tennessee, Texas, and Florida come calling. Frank Bisignano doesn't need any, need me to do his math. He understands why sometimes in New York City people have not moved back and others have. He is the commissioner of Social Security, as well as you also have another title, and you're in charge of, is it Medicare?
32: CEO of IRS.
31: Of IRS, that's right. Which more important?
5: They're both. I mean, one is the revenue of the country, which is, you know, $5.4 trillion, 96% of the revenue. The other is paying out $1.7 trillion in retirement plus disability benefits.
6: Which has got to be looked at quickly, Social Security.
5: Yeah, and I'm quite positive that that will work out fine, it always does.
6: So, Franco, 9/11, 25 years ago, where were you?
5: I was at 388 Greenwich Street, which is about five blocks down from the World Trade Center site. I sat at the top floor. My view was the towers, but 7 World Trade Center had 3,800 of our people in it. It was about...
6: What company is this?
5: This is... I was the chief administrative officer and the head of ops and tech for all of Citigroup, world's largest bank at the time, and that left us a big responsibility to keep funds flowing.
6: Yeah.
5: I overseen it, saw all of that, but more importantly... I owned everything from real estate to business resiliency. So the idea that we were going to stay up and running to keep the funds flowing and keep the financial markets while getting 16,000 people who we had in Lower Manhattan to safety.
6: Refresh your memory. How soon was the market open after the attack?
5: The equity markets never opened that day. That was one of the things. I made an early call before the equity markets made the call because I saw the damage to the first building, and I saw the plane hit the second building. And even though Dick Grasso had yet called it, it was clear to me. I called over to Tom Jones, who ran our asset management company, was a wonderful executive. He had 3,800 people in 7 World Trade Center, which was the old Solomon Brothers building that we took over when we bought Solomon and created Solomon Smith Barney. And Jones was like, I'm being told to stay in the building. I'm like, Tom, you need to get out of that building.
6: That's what they said in 93.
5: Yeah,
6: stay at your desk.
5: You need to get out of that. That building went down to the floor that day, right? And Tom, till today, and that crowd, you know, all got to safety. They walked up past us, and we got everybody up to 34th Street where our recovery command center was. We had built trading floors in Rutherford, New Jersey, so we'd be able to come up and trade. The government bond market was still trading, but no equities traded. But the next day, trading resumed. And the biggest thing that day was being able to have money flow. You know, airlines were in trouble. There was a potential debt crisis going to happen for corporations. And we were the largest bank in the world. And with the leadership of Sandy Weill and Bob Druskin, who were my close partners, we managed through it.
6: Right. I want you to hear Mark Waymullen, who's now running DHS, talks about what has happened, what he learned from that day. Cut five.
7: Keep in mind, 9/11 is the reason why DHS exists, mm-hmm. because we had siloed so many of these agencies that they were only looking at what they were looking at, and they weren't looking at the whole picture. DHS mm-hmm. brought all those components together that's in charge of federal agencies that protect our homeland. We look at it the whole picture every single day, and we're constantly fighting back the adversaries that are trying to harm the American people and our homeland.
6: So, and that's what DHS was formed. And one thing that we learned is, and then we see what Scott Bessent now. If you want to stop terrorists, you can go find them, or you can find out where their money is.
5: Oh, it's always the
6: money. How important was that? Finding the streams of money.
5: What was usually important is today, and you know, I mean, the Treasury Secretary is completely committed to it. The President. One thing about this administration is it is a good team, right? And you can't. And I worked in companies that were great teams, and I'd say we're a great team too. You cannot succeed if all the parts don't work together. I mean, obviously, IRS is integral. There was the Brown shooter, and ultimately we found out exactly where he was following the money trail. So
6: to his storage locker?
5: Yes, exactly, because he bought it on a credit card.
6: Yeah.
5: And so, we honored all those.
6: Because they like to launder through America.
5: Yeah.
6: You would think they wouldn't take the risk, but we find the Iranians were using American banks, right?
5: 100%. And, you know, I think, you know, both the OCC and the work of Treasury, and OCC sits within there, has done a great job in turning what we know about bad actors into stopping them. I mean, if you think about what the president's done here, if you think about what he's done to the border, what he's, and you talked about Mark Waymullen, my dad spent 44 years in Treasury, but he would be in ICE today. because he had retired before 9/11. But even there, they were highly focused on how to stop bad guys and the money and drugs coming into their country.
6: Frank Bisignano runs Social Security. He also runs the IRS, and he played a big role in helping us rebuild afterwards. So after these towers go down and we get the markets back up and they begin to clear out what was there, and we see what's there now, what role did you play in rebuilding New York, getting the plans together, and getting industry back?
5: Well, I think first of all, the thing I saw Dick Grosso this morning, who is running the New York Stock Exchange there, and Dick and I have this thing. You know, the president was going to come down, and he did come down on that Friday. The event happened on Tuesday. The president was going to come back down there, and I got a message that we're going to open up the stock exchange because the president wanted to ring the opening bell. And my conclusion was that was going to be technically a high risk transaction, thousands of trading floor lines in many brokerage firms. Whether it was Morgan Stanley, Goldman Sachs, or Solomon Smith Barney Citigroup, still weren't up and running on that Thursday. And I just said, I called up and said, I think it's a bad idea. We got Verizon and AT&T on the phone, and they agreed. And that was the beginning of the rebuild, actually, getting the infrastructure. And, you know, like I like to say is, I never left. You know, I was standing at the memorial this morning, and I like to say to people, you know, and I was down, and I never left. So I say I've been there for 25 years, right? I was there on the first 9/11 roll call of names when nothing was there. I was a founding member of the Memorial and Museum. We made conclusions about bringing business back to Lower Manhattan. I actually had bought an apartment in Lower Manhattan. I was so committed to Lower Manhattan and the growth of it. And, you know, businesses came back. We had to get our buildings in acceptable shape. I'll never forget getting bomb-sniffing dogs, machines to check everybody when they came in at 3, at all our buildings, because people were scared.
6: And there was other plots.
5: Yeah.
6: That we just stopped them.
5: So our job as business leaders was to, especially when you're running the largest financial institution in America, is keep the funds flowing, bring peace, bring calm.
6: And work with government.
5: Yeah.
6: Right.
5: Yeah.
6: Are you feeling okay? Are you feeling from the air? That
5: well, you know, I had throat cancer 10 years later. And I like to say I was blessed with it. Brought clarity to my life. I had a 6-month-old son at the time, and you want to have clarity in your life. Learn that you got cancer. But I was at J.P. Morgan at the time, and I worked every day. I went and got radiation.
6: You're convinced it came from World Trade?
5: Yeah. Yeah, so the doctors, you know, do you smoke? They ask you all these questions, and then they say, where are we on 9/11? I said, I was downtown, and how close? Well, I never left. You know, I was down, you know, going back and forth to Wall Street. I'd even when I had gone home to New Jersey, I drive in every day. You know, I was a different first responder. I had access to get in and out of the Holland Tunnel. I was a technical leader first responder.
6: Interesting. So Frank, on your other job, balancing the budget, president came out and he said, hey, I think we're going to get, if I can get the House and Senate, I want to find $5,000 for everybody. So you must have flipped out because you're trying to balance the budget. We got $5.4 trillion coming in. That's a 7% increase since from the previous year. Is that correct?
5: It's an increase.
6: All
5: right. Yeah.
6: So I asked Howard Lutnick yesterday afterwards. He said that
5: Howard's the best.
6: Yeah,
5: Howard's the best.
6: And he told me his whole story, and that's been on. It's going to be, by the way, if you want to hear the whole Howard Lutnick interview, it is on our YouTube page, youtube.com at the Brian Kilmeade Show. We were down there 9/11. We saw all his 694 people, their names that lost their lives that day, including his younger brother. But I said, Howard, we just moved to a different location. I said, just about, we talk a little bit about that news. And he said, yes. And here's what I asked him about, where did the $5,000 come from? He said this, cut 19.
3: The president is not going to use taxpayer money for that. The key is, the president is the businessman in chief. I mean, you know, you got the greatest businessman in the Oval Office. He's got me as his commerce secretary. And we're going to go earn that money.
6: He's going to do it for
3: free. Not from taxpayer.
6: Okay.
3: And we're going to make that payment. And an example would be the Platinum Card. Right? You pay $5 million and you stay a little longer under your visa. You stay up to 270 days. But same visa. You got 200,000 people, $5 million each. That's $1 trillion. That makes that payment, not from taxpayers. And that's what makes President Trump special.
6: So do you think that could happen? Is that a way to generate that revenue?
5: I think, you know, there's a
6: from
5: huge,
6: the visa, platinum
5: huge...
6: Visa.
5: opportunities. And Howard's a good partner. He's a great executive, been a friend before, is a friend now. But I'd say the pies are all there, right? Like we are making a lot of progress on so many fronts. You know, look at what we did during this Working Families Tax Cut Act and our ability to deliver a better product for America through that. What we're doing right now in Trump accounts, right? I oversee the Trump accounts. You know, we have 7 million Trump accounts opened up already. We're going to have 70 million. And so why am I veering to this when you're asking me this question? We have a very large organization that has lots of sources and uses of funds, and it doesn't have to be on the taxpayer's back.
6: Exactly. Back in a moment. More with Frank. You can stick around?
5: Yeah.
6: More with Frank Bisignano. We go about his reflections on 9/11, talk about what we're doing now in stopping Iran, stopping their finances, as well as, how about this thing, fixing Social Security. Both sides have to understand we got to fix that together, and Frank's in charge. Don't move.
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5: Now from the WHIO News Center, here are the three big things you need to know. People around the Miami Valley are remembering the victims of the 9/11 attacks 25 years ago today. Cops in Springfield are searching for a suspect after a standoff on Carr Street. And bond is set at $1 million for a man accused in a deadly shooting in Dayton. Full details on these stories and more are next scheduled newscast coming up at 11:30. I'm Ron Otto, WHIO Continuing News.
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7: 50 years, Sherrod Brown voted how he was told. 1975 to today, different presidents, different issues, but Sherrod Brown's vote never changed. Higher taxes, Brown voted for them. 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Sex changes, for kids, Sherrod Brown supported that too. When Washington Democrats needed Brown's vote, he gave it every time. Sherrod Brown voted with Biden, 97%. Schumer, 97%. 95. Bernie Sanders, 92. That was the Democrat Party he joined 50 years ago. But times have changed. Now extremists are taking over. They're not asking for your vote. 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And Sherrod Brown will fall in line. He always does. Sherrod Brown, times changed. His vote never does. Paid for by SLF PAC and not authorized by any candidate or candidate's committee. 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SLF PAC is responsible for the content of this ad.
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10: 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Our top local story today marks the 25th anniversary of the 9/11 terror attacks.
11: Well, enjoy your cooler and drier air beyond this cold front. It's about to get hot again. I'm Storm Center 7 meteorologist Brittley Ritz. We'll talk about how hot and when.
12: No accidents, no delays right now in the Miami Valley. Jason Michaels, WHIO Triple Team Traffic.
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10: It is our top local story. Today marks the 25th anniversary of the terror attacks on 9/11. There are ceremonies going on across the Miami Valley, including in Beaver Creek, where school staff members will serve lunch to first responders.
14: Beaver Creek Superintendent Paul Auten was a principal at an elementary school in the Fairfield City School District. He remembers the bravery of first responders who ran in to save lives.
15: They just don't get thank you enough.
10: News Center 7's Taylor Robertson reporting. Other organizations around the area having ceremonies today. Centerville Police are holding their annual John Calliman Memorial Golf outing at Yankee Trace, and UD's Central Mall is filled with flags, one for each person who died in the terror attack. This is a WHIO breaking news alert. Health leaders are reporting a local human case of West Nile virus today. Miami County Public Health says the positive case is from the Tip City area, and the virus was also detected in a mosquito there. People are being encouraged to use insect repellent outdoors, wear long sleeves and pants outside, and remove anything that holds water around your home. It's the second West Nile positive in mosquitoes in the county this year, first being in Piqua last month. Springfield police are still searching for a suspect after a SWAT standoff yesterday. Officers arrived at the home on Carr Street around 7:15. Cops say they were looking for a suspect with multiple active warrants. A SWAT team could be heard calling for the man to exit the home, and the scene was eventually cleared around midnight. We learn more information, we'll bring it to you right here on WHIO.
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10: Dayton, two people are recovering today after a shooting.
16: It happened yesterday afternoon on Becker Avenue in Dayton. Police say when they arrived, they found a large scene. Officers arrested three people a couple of blocks over, then brought in a canine unit to help search for evidence.
10: News Center 7's Nick Foley reporting. Now with the Miami Valley's most accurate and dependable forecast, your Storm Center 7 meteorologist Brittley Ritz.
11: Hitting a high around 80 degrees, which is normal. It's not muggy, and we have some sunshine. You'll notice a few more clouds getting drawn in here later this afternoon. As that stalled boundary that's to our south attempts to look back north, there may be a stray shower with it, but most of us are going to be dry. Tomorrow morning's different, though. We do bring in a good chance for showers south of 70 early, and throughout the afternoon, as it pushes further north of 70, really starts to fall apart. Still a few showers out there, but nothing severe as we hit a high of 82 degrees. I'm Storm Center 7 meteorologist Brittley Ritz on Dayton's Severe Weather Station 1290 and 95.7 WHIO.
10: The latest scan, the live Doppler 7 radar. It is clear and sunny out there with a good bit of cloud cover in parts of the Miami Valley. 74 in Springfield and 72 in downtown Dayton at 1133. Our next scheduled news in less than 15 minutes and immediately when it breaks. 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
10: For This Week in History, I'm Ron Otto. September 6th, 1901, President William McKinley is shot at an expo in Buffalo, New York, and dies 8 days later.
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10: September 6th, 1997, around 2.5 billion people watched the funeral for Princess Diana. September 8th is a big day. In 1998, Mark McGwire passes Roger Maris. In 1930, 3M begins marketing its transparent adhesive tape they call Scotch Tape. And September 8th, 2022, Queen Elizabeth II dies at the age of 96. And September 9th, 1941, singer-songwriter Otis Redding is born.
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20: Here's a look at what's happening around the Miami Valley this week. The Italian Fall Festa is going to be taking place. 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Beaver Creek Popcorn Festival, that's happening this weekend. 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The Dayton Greek Festival, that's going on this weekend at the Annunciation Greek Orthodox Church. 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Friday and Saturday 11 to 10 and Sunday 11 to 5. 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
27: Hey, we are back, and it's a big day, 9/11, looking back 25 years later. And the one thing that's come out of it that is so prideful is if you go to the 9/11 Museum and you see the memorial and you see all those things that are there, they remind everybody of those days and knowing how many school kids and tourists come down and say, "I got to go see this." And they did such a fantastic job. It needs constant financing and attendance. Joe Daniels knows all about it. He's the former president and CEO of the National September 11th Memorial Museum and a crisis leadership expert. He led the transformation of the 8 acres of Ground Zero. And this vision was fantastic, and it really paid off. Here's my interview with Joe Daniels. Joseph, you were there from the time it was the hole in the ground after the 9/11 attacks. The rebuild seemed to be the number one story. What was taking so long at the same time to know the footprints would eventually be a memorial? Can you talk about that process and where we're at today?
28: Yeah, I just first want to say my 9/11 story preceded my involvement with the project. I happened to be there right outside the North Tower on 9/11. I used to go to work at American Express every day. I took the E train down that morning. I was going to go see a Yankee game that night with my wife, so I was a little bit late. I remember emerging out of the subway up the stairwell, and there's just a whole line of people looking up at the North Tower. And at that point, we just saw a hole in the building and smoke pouring out. It seemed comprehensible. Maybe 2 minutes later of all of us staring up, I see the first person jump from the building, and then the second person. And at that moment, it turned to absolutely incomprehensible, thinking about people 1,000 feet up, 100 stories, feeling like they had to leap out of a building. And then a couple minutes later, of course, United 175 slams into the South Tower. It was dead quiet for a second as light travels faster than sound. And then this roar just rips through lower Manhattan. Everyone started running. I lived in the Village at the time, so I'm heading north towards Washington Square Park. And I remember a group of older women stopped me and they grabbed my arm and they said, did you hear the Pentagon's been attacked? So having not seen this through media at all, right, I'm at the World Trade Center. They're telling me the Pentagon's been attacked. It felt like this generalized attack against our nation. And so after that experience, I knew that I wanted to do something to be involved in the project. I felt my dominant emotions were sadness and anger. Like, how could they do this to us? You know, they attacked the most diverse city in the United States, in the world, with at our symbol of who we are, the American dream, the Twin Towers. 92 nations, there were people from 92 nations that lost people that day. And so this attack made me want to get involved. I was lucky enough when they created the foundation, there was actually a president there before me and she hired me as the general counsel. And about 8 months into it, you remember it was just a mess down there. The headlines, mess at Ground Zero, a lot of controversy. The first president moved on. It was sort of a battlefield promotion. I became acting president. I remember thinking if I could just keep this on my resume for a couple of weeks, it'd be great for my career. And then our chairman, John Whitehead, stepped back. Mike Bloomberg, who was, of course, the mayor at the time, he became chair, interviewed a whole bunch of people, but he doesn't care if you're 9 or 90 years old. He gave me the job in October 2006, and it's like, "Joe, I'm going to take a chance on you. Permanent job." I said, "Thank you, sir." He said, "One more thing, don't F it up." And it was an experience of a lifetime being there.
27: So what was your approach to doing it? Because we know the towers are built. They look like the tower is built. It looks like it's been there forever, but it had to be moved over, right?
28: Yes, the Freedom Tower, One World Trade Center, went through a lot of changes, security reasons, went through a lot of changes. But our area was the 8 acres and the footprints where the actual memorial, I mean, where the actual Twin Towers stood. And our general approach, I mean, look, there were so many controversies, some of them kind of wacky and some of them very emotional for the families. Initially, the memorial was going to be underground. And there was family members that, you know, cried out that they didn't want to have to go underground to see the names. The names were brought up, which was an incredibly prescient move given how
27: many. And all the names around the fountain.
28: Yeah, 2,983 names, which includes the 6 victims of the 1993 World Trade Center bombing. But our general approach was build a memorial, which is... It still to this day brings a lot of emotion out of people. You're standing there in front of the names. You have this sound of the waterfalls, and it's just this peaceful reflection time. With the museum, it was a totally different approach. We knew, as we sit here today, that there were going to be lots of people born after the event. A third of New Yorkers now weren't alive on 9/11. So we wanted to take a very first person, emotionally engaged with the visitors so that it would leave a mark on them. And when you talk to them today, they feel that. They experience, they see the names, the monumental artifacts, fire trucks smashed, and they also see these personal mementos, the wallets that were found. And it still works. It's not enough, though, but we're so glad that so many people still go there.
27: Joe Daniels is our guest. He's a former president and CEO of the National September 11th Memorial Museum. And Joe also reflecting back on that day as we have our special coverage 25 years since the attacks. So when did you decide what it should be like? And so interactive as it is, right? The voices, the contacts, because some of it might be personal. Some of the families, do they push back and say, listen, I don't want my husband or wife's voice to be on there?
28: Well, as far as the voices, we always got permission from families.
27: Did some say no?
28: There are some voicemails and calls from within the towers that... In concert with families, we decided not to include because they're too awful. I mean, people that are feeling the actual heat from the fires, they know that they're going to die and they're having these conversations or leaving voicemails. You know, that's too much for some of them. But as far as content in the museum, yeah, like one thing that caught me off guard at first, I remember I gave it an update on the museum, I think it was in 2009, and a reporter asked me, you know, are you gonna show the terrorists at Ground Zero? And my immediate answer was, yeah, of course we are. You don't build a Holocaust museum and show that the Nazis did it. But then some of the families came to us and it changed my perspective, or at least widened it. And they said, look, 1,100 families, even to this day, never got any human remains of their loved ones. So Ground Zero, the foundation of the museum, that is sacred ground. And maybe a family doesn't want to be there and see Muhammad Atta or Bin Laden. But ultimately, we engaged the 12 family members on the board, and the educational aspect was just too important. So we did it, you know, in the right way. We needed to show who did this to us.
27: Yeah, so how many years did it take to put this together?
28: Well, that's one of the biggest, like, misnomers. I mean, you lived through it, I lived through it, was this, what is taking so long? The fact that we opened a memorial exactly to the day 10 years after the event is unprecedented in American history. I mean, look at the Vietnam Memorial. It took 25, 30 years from the first time. Oklahoma City, like, this was 10 years, but for New Yorkers, it was a wound in the middle of the city. So I understand the question of, like, when's it gonna get done? Why is it taking so long? But 10 years to build something of this scale, we ended up being really proud of.
27: And so to be funded, you need to have people go. So how do you do that?
28: Well, it's interesting. Well, first of all, of course, the building of the Memorial and Museum, we got some government support. President Bush authorized $250 million. The state of New York gave us $80 million. And then we fundraised from so many individuals and companies, actually, that, of course, lost people down there. And today, though, they do rely on ticket sales. The reason why it still works, I mean, think about this. The Statue of Liberty doesn't change, yet they get 4 million visitors each year. We have a big enough country, and New York is such a draw for international visitors. It's become something that you just have to go to. And so I know, especially in the year of the 25th anniversary, that things are going well and a lot of people are coming.
27: So Joe Daniels, obviously passionate about what he's doing. I want to talk a little bit more about him, what he feels 25 years later, and how we keep that spirit going. With or without Tunnel for Towers and others, as the families continue to make this day special. More with Joe Daniels in a moment. 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
10: Now from the WHIO News Center, here are the three big things you need to know. President Trump attends the 25th anniversary ceremonies of 9/11 at the Pentagon this morning. Remembrances are being held across the Miami Valley, including at high school football games tonight. And a human case of West Nile virus is detected in Miami County. Full details on these stories and more are next scheduled newscast coming up at noon. I'm Ron Otto, WHIO continuing.
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11: 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I'm Storm Center 7 meteorologist Brittley Ritz.
10: And I'm Ron Otto in the WHIO News Center. It's currently 72 degrees in Dayton at 1149 on 1290 at 95.7 WHIO.
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27: Hi, everyone. Welcome back. I saw more of my interview with Joe Daniels. We were able to catch up with him earlier because I thought it would be so appropriate to talk to the former president and CEO of the 9/11 Memorial Museum. Now I'm talking to him in this part, keeping it very simple. How they laid out the whole thing with so many artifacts and so many personal stories. How do you do it? How do you keep it fresh while always remember what happened 25 years ago? Let's listen. Do you find that this has been people are punching this ticket when they come to New York as tourists?
28: 100%. I mean, it's become, if you haven't, I mean, look, 9/11, they say, was witnessed by somewhere up to 2 billion people as it was happening. So if you're in Bali or, you know, some nation very far away and you have your chance to come to New York and go to the very site where this, the, you know, the, this happened, it's a must do. And of course, we can't ever forget the Flight 77 crashing into the Pentagon and Flight 93 in Shanksville. But this is New York City. This is a destination in and of itself. And people feel like, I can't go to the city without going to
27: the
28: memorial.
27: Yeah, I've been to Shanksville. It's pretty, they did a fantastic
28: phenomenal,
27: job too.
28: Phenomenal.
27: But that's in the middle of nowhere. You could build whatever you want. There's not going to be pressure from the outgoing. There's woods around it.
28: Exactly.
27: Small school there, thankfully,
28: yep.
27: Didn't hit it. But you guys had to go by regulation. At the same time, they're trying to rebuild a tower. So you're trying to get the memorial going, and they're trying to get a first renderings that are going to be approved to have a tower that's 1,776 feet high. So what do we see in the memorial for people who haven't been there yet?
28: So in the museum, you can break it into two different parts. One is about the individuals, the 2,977 people that died that day. We have a on the south footprint in the museum, an image of every one of those people that were murdered that day. You have the personal reflections where you hear the voices of the individuals whose family wanted to contribute things. You see wedding photographs, you hear families reflecting on their love for those that were killed. And then on the north footprint is what we call the primary exhibition. You walk through, starting with the news breaking. You know, you hear the radio, you hear the TV coverage as anchors are hearing in their earpieces, there's something going on at the World Trade Center. And this wasn't my experience, as I said, since my experience wasn't through media, but you know, it starts with a small plane may have hit the towers. And then, of course, as the eyes of the world start training on the World Trade Center, most people didn't see Flight 11 hit the North Tower, the first plane. But by the time United 175, everybody was watching this. And, you know, as a New Yorker, it was devastating. But literally in the hours, days, weeks after, there was this incredible, like, expression of humanity as complete strangers came together across every line of division, race, political stripe, socioeconomic class, ethnicity, to support one another. Standing on the West Side Highway, I remember cheering on the first responder vehicles, President Bush's visit. It was a complete outpouring of put everything else aside. At base, we are all Americans, and America was attacked.
27: So you feel like we have changed dramatically since then?
28: Well, I'm concerned about it. I mean, I think, you know, you look at recent July 4th holidays, questions about, like, what does the flag stand for? It's
27: idiotic.
28: It's idiotic. And we need to recapture a sense of being an American. I mean, think about this. You know, there's a debate about, well, the expansion of the socialists in this country. But at base, the American dream, right? The American ideals is that an individual, a family can come here, work there intensely, and improve economically.
27: Yeah.
28: That is
27: capitalism, free market, opportunity, not outcomes.
28: Absolutely. Equality of opportunity, and of course, safe regulation, trying to make everything, the opportunity side, fair. But the more we drift from that, we're literally drifting from one of the absolute core pillars of America. And it concerns me now. Hopefully the pendulum is going to swing back, but individuals and families and companies have a responsibility to not only embrace patriotism, but make sure that the tent of patriotism is wide enough, because America was also founded on heated debate. That is part of our country. It's supposed to be that way.
27: Absolutely.
28: But at base, it is, we are Americans. We have an attachment to the ideals of the founding fathers, free speech, free press, exercising religion, and being an American together. 9/11 was the best, post-9/11 was the best example of that. 25 years later, I hope this anniversary, as the world watches, can rekindle just a bit of that patriotism and build from there.
27: And in the 30 seconds we have left, you know what helped? The World Cup. To have other people come to America and go, wow, this place is great. Because it's hard. Sometimes people come over your house and you go, wow, you really like my house that much? I know you take for granted your house. You know, different things, the size of your rooms, the size of your backyard. Well, you kind of took it for granted. Sometimes you need people to see, you need to see America through their eyes.
28: I love that. I mean, there's so many TikToks and Instagram and Reels of just what you said. And they come in and they're shocked because whatever they're hearing when they're in their home countries turned out to be so different than the reality. Just the kindness of Americans, the fun of Americans. It was the best part of the World Cup.
27: And 25 years later, we will not forget. And Joe Daniels lasted too. And no one can forget because of what you did as the former president, but maybe the first and CEO of the National September 11th Memorial and Museum and a crisis leadership expert. Joe, thanks so much.
28: Thanks so much, Brian.
27: So it's just great. It's been a fantastic show to be on 3 hours in Fox and Friends and to overlook where the World Trade Center once stood and see the rebuild is somewhat heartening. But it's also great to get a perspective and know that American people have not forgotten about 9/11. As you know, and I've mentioned it before, on the air that I was on the air and I did go down and I did see it up close. It did go down many times after. So you don't have to convince me that it was a titanic event in my history and in American history. I just hope other people get that understanding too. You can't fault the memorial. The memorial was is just fantastic. They did a great job remembering what happened on that day. And the voices and everything seems real. It almost seems like yesterday. And I just got to salute the police commissioner, Jessica Tisch. When she comes out and says this week that there's got to be a moral clarity, understand who the good guys were. If you went in there to save people, you were a hero. If you attacked and hijacked that plane and supported the people that did it, you are a terrorist. And I remember the Palestinians celebrating that day. The video still exists. These people chanting, you know, Palestine forever and river to the sea. Take a look at that. Don't tell me you're pro-American. And you're going to look at that footage and say, yeah, I really, my heart goes out to the Palestinians. You know exactly how they feel about us and how they feel about women. So on this day, when we're marking this year, they're marking 250 years of America's history. We cannot forget about that 25 years when on 9/11, everything changed. Just like predicted, it's take a while. But also give credit to the men and women who took out Al-Qaeda. The first two generations, three generations and more. And every time they popped up, they got whacked because our guys were better and no attack happened in here because our people were better. All right. Don't forget One Nation Sunday at 10 p.m. We got a great show coming your way only on Fox News Channel.
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1: 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Live from the WHIO News Center, this is Miami Valley's News at Noon. Our top local story, President Trump takes part in ceremonies at the Pentagon on this 25th anniversary of 9/11.
2: We're heading into the weekend and there's a chance for rain. I'm Storm Center 7 meteorologist Brittley Ritz, tracking it for you, timing it out for you, and talking about how much of it you can expect.
3: Got a report of an accident northbound I-75 just beyond Needmore Road. Right shoulder said to be blocked there, but I'm not really seeing much on the cameras. Jason Michaels, WHIO Triple Team Traffic.
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1: It is our top story today to Washington. President Trump speaking at the Pentagon on this 25th anniversary of the 9/11 attacks.
5: 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And today our country is stronger than it has ever been.
1: Ceremonies at Ground Zero in New York City and in Shanksville, Pennsylvania, attracting people from all across the country. WHIO News Time is 12:01 at 72 degrees in Dayton. Tonight, high schools will be holding special ceremonies at football games. In Miami County, Bethel and Troy Christian High School bands will come together to play patriotic songs, and first responders will do the coin toss as honorary captains. Health leaders are reporting a local human case of West Nile virus. Miami County Public Health says the positive case is from the Tip City area, and the virus was also detected in a mosquito there. People are being encouraged to use insect repellent outdoors and also remove anything that holds water that would attract mosquitoes. Rain returns to the Miami Valley as we head into the weekend, beginning overnight.
2: Anywhere between 3 o'clock and 6 o'clock in the morning when we're probably still asleep, but some steadier, heavier rain south of 70 will begin to lift further north of 70 late morning and become scattered as this warm front that's to our south begins to lift further north.
1: Yeah, Storm Center 7 meteorologist Brittley Ritz.
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1: Springfield police are still searching for a suspect after a SWAT standoff last night. This was on Carr Street around 7:15. Cops say they were looking for a suspect with multiple active warrants. Now, the scene was cleared around midnight, and the suspect is still at large. We're working to get more information, and when we have more for you, we'll have it for you right here on WHIO. WHIO News Time is 12:03. The Storm Center 7 forecast is next.
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6: I want to tell you some good news. Credit card fraud has declined a lot. Now let me tell you the bad news. The way it's declined is the big credit card issuers and Visa and MasterCard and American Express have more sophisticated tools than they used to ferret out fraud. But unfortunately, the net of trying to catch fraud, more and more you and I legitimately as purchasers trying to buy something are having the purchases declined. Now, it doesn't mean you're done. You just have to call the customer no service number on the back of your credit card, and they will approve the charge once they validate, hey, it really is you. You're really the one trying to buy. You find this most often when you're doing an online purchase, especially for something like electronics.
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7: Von Leonard's lying to us. 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
1: 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A reminder, this hour's $1,000 keyword is plan. That's P-L-A-N. Enter it now and you can win a grand for groceries from WHIO. Again, the keyword is plan. Now with the Miami Valley's most accurate and dependable forecast, your Storm Center 7 meteorologist Brittley Ritz.
2: 80 degrees this afternoon where we should be. A stray shower possible, but most of us dry with just a few clouds. 67 degrees tomorrow morning, warm and muggy with showers possible south of 70, becoming a little more likely for all of us later into the morning, but scattered. 82 for a high. 85 on your Sunday, starting off dry, but bringing in that chance for stronger thunderstorms late in the afternoon and evening, then carrying on early Monday. Monday will slowly start to dry things out, hit 83 degrees. Get hot and humid on your Tuesday with a lot of sunshine, 89 degrees. I'm Storm Center 7 meteorologist Brittley Ritz on Dayton's Severe Weather Station 1290 and 95.7 WHIO.
1: The latest scan of the live Doppler 7 radar. We have a mix of sun and clouds this hour, but no rain showing up. It is 71 in Tip City and 72 in downtown Dayton at 12:07. Our next scheduled news in less than 15 minutes and immediately when it breaks. 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
7: Never forget.
11: Oh my goodness. We're looking at a live picture from Washington, and there is smoke pouring out of the Pentagon.
12: There is a large fire at the Pentagon. The Pentagon has been evacuated.
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0: America. Welcome. It is Eric Erickson here. Let's begin today not with the news, but with remembering, if we can. And let's begin remembering Wells Crowther. He was 24 years old. He worked as an equities trader on the 104th floor of the South Tower of the World Trade Center. He volunteered as a firefighter back home in Nyack, New York, and he kept a red bandana in his pocket that his father had once given him. When United Airlines Flight 175 hit his tower, Crowther made his way down to the 78th floor sky lobby, where people were burned and broken and had no idea where their stairs were. He tied that red bandana around his face, put an injured woman on his back, and he carried her down 17 floors. Then he climbed back up, and he did it again and again and again. They found his body the following March in the lobby next to firefighters. Crowther had saved at least 18 people. Today, we are 25 years removed from that awful day. I mentioned the other day, my daughter Evelyn texted me this week a question I hadn't been able to let go of, and I wasn't sure I had an answer for. She had noticed people who just seemed to feel the need to be miserable today as a way to honor the day. And she thought there was something macabre about it, idolatrous about it. The subtext to her question is the one worth answering, and I don't know that I have the answer to it, but where is the line between grieving and honoring? I don't know that I've got the right answer. But here's what I've come up with. Grieving what we lost and honoring what was sacrificed are not the same thing, though we treat them as the same thing. Grief looks at the whole. Honor looks at those who filled the hole. Grief can be public, but it's more often private. It's carried in a person's heart, in their mind, in their body, in their soul, and it fades over time, which is actually a mercy God gives us through time. Miles are the distance to movement. Time is distance for memory. It's a horizon over which we remember what was there, even though we can't really see it any longer very clearly. Honor is always public, is a choice that people make about what they owe the dead. Grief fades with the distance of time. But honor kind of reminds us as a signpost to revere what we can no longer see clearly, but what we still know is there over the horizon of time. Evelyn, my daughter, she's right that a country that only knows how to grieve on September 11th has turned the day into an idol. We were never commanded to manufacture sorrow on a schedule, but we are commanded to remember certain days. How long we remember those days is a fair question. Other people have answered that question before us. In 1913, 50 years after Gettysburg, more than 50,000 old men returned. Confederate veterans walked the slope again. Some were pushed up in wheelchairs. Union veterans waited at the stone wall. When they met, the Confederate and the Union soldiers shook hands as Americans instead of firing as enemies. The British have worn poppies every November for more than a century. Almost none of them have ever met a man who died at the Somme. Neither of these is grief by a nation, but both are a people deciding a thing mattered enough to honor it for as long as they live. So we today remember. But on actual September 11th, 25 years ago, we went beyond committing to memory, and we told ourselves instead that we would never forget, which is actually something deeper. My kids were not alive on September 11, 2001. My oldest was not born until 2005, my youngest in 2008. Tens of millions of Americans were not yet born or were so young that for them, today is what Pearl Harbor is for most of us, a history lesson, not a memory. It's not betraying anybody. Time renders each day into history. The vow we made to never forget was always ambiguous. Never forget what exactly? Never forget the dead. Never forget the enemy. Never forget what happened. Never forget how it felt to be a people united. For about 3 weeks, that unity lasts. Those are all different vows, and we have kept them unevenly. What survives, the passage from memory into history, that's the part nobody argues about. There is not a faction in American life that disputes the firefighters and police officers who went up the stairs while every sane person was coming down the stairs. There is no partisan reading of Wells Crowther and what he did. 2,977 people were murdered that day. 343 of them were firefighters. 71 of them were police officers who died not choosing to be heroes. They just chose to do their jobs instead of running away. We talk about them not because they suffered. Plenty of people suffer. We talk about them because ordinary men who had every reason to leave and live chose instead to spend the short remainder of their life staying and dying so that other people could leave and live. The attacks that morning were fueled by hate. Hatred of this country and of Americans, of the way we live, how we represented life. The attacks were done by men who fed on a hateful ideology and religion until it festered in them. They spent their final seconds of their life loving hate. Just about everybody else spent their final seconds loving something real and tangible. There were the people who they loved, who they were about to leave behind, and they knew they were about to leave behind. And they said so on the phone, in voicemails, in messages, to 911 operators, to strangers. They loved the people they were carrying down the stairs. They loved the strangers blinded by debris and lost in the stairwells whose names they would never learn. Hate started the day, love won the day, and time has now rendered that memory into history. What happened was not merely heroism that day. What happened that day was that thing that is greater than every other thing in time and space. That singular thing, that testament to our existence. Greater love hath no man than this, that a man lay down his life for his friends. And that's what they did. Those men did it for people whose names they never learned. Wells Crowther did not know the name of the woman he carried. The men going up the stairs did not know the names of the people they were bringing down the stairs. If you want to know what Christianity looks like when it stops being an argument and starts being real, it looks like a 24-year-old traitor in a red bandana going back up the stairs when everybody else is coming down the stairs. We remember the unity that followed 9/11. It was something. The Democrats and Republicans standing together on the Capitol steps singing God Bless America. Coming after the November 2000 election, the most contentious election in our lifetime until the more recent ones. 25 years removed from 9/11, though, can we admit the unity that we saw as a nation in the aftermath was cheap unity? It was cheap. Everybody was frightened at the same time. Everybody was grateful at the same time. Standing together when a building has just fallen on your neighbors does not require virtue to mourn or be united. The unity worth something is the kind that survives disagreement, that holds when nothing is burning. When no buildings are collapsing, when we still can't stand each other's politics. We've been struggling with that. We were struggling with that before September 11th. 25 years later, we're further from it than we were on September 10th, 2001. And unfortunately, we now have an algorithm in our lives. We have a class of people across party lines who make their living widening the gap between us because the algorithm rewards the clicks generated by angst and despair, by animosity, by contrarianism, by conspiracy. You can find the malcontented souls driven by algorithmic profit in both parties, inside every faction of both parties. The only thing they reliably have in common is that if we actually found some real peace and unity between us, it would put them out of work. Every one of them is asking you not just to sort yourself into a smaller tribe, but then to sort yourself into a faction within that tribe. The people who died on September 11th, 2001 were never sorted. Cantor Fitzgerald lost 658 employees in a single morning. Nobody asked him who they had voted for in the 2000 election before killing him. We dishonor the dead precisely to the degree that we have allowed ourselves to be divided by people whose entire business model is division. My daughter asked me that question, and I don't know that I really have the full answer to the question of what to do with the people who feel like they must be miserable as a way to honor what happened. But the difference between grieving and honoring, I think I kind of get it. The hard truth in Evelyn's question is that we already know what to do. That's to love our neighbor. We proved it on a camera, lots of cameras, in front of the whole world. All eyes were on us. And we were loving our neighbor. Men and women were loving each other. There's a scene in the National Geographic documentary about 9/11, and it ends with a picture of two people on top of one of the towers. There's no way to go. The one building has already collapsed. And they hold their hands and jump together. They didn't know each other, as best we know. We treat loving our neighbor as an emergency measure, something we break the glass for when the sky falls, and then we put it away by Thanksgiving and go back to despising each other over things that will not matter when time is rendered to history beyond memory. Loving your neighbor was never meant to be a disaster protocol. It was meant to be the norm, including on a Tuesday, 25 years ago. It was a clear, perfect fall morning, a coast to coast. People woke up to God's mercies made fresh for them again that morning, only to see terror come. I will remember September 11th on the radio, 30 years from now, God willing, and the Greek don't rise. I hope by then we'll have figured out that remembering the heroes and the dead means imitating the heroes and honoring the dead rather than mourning the dead. And we honor the dead by loving our neighbors, even the ones we disagree with. This week, just the other day, spoke about Wells Crowler and the giant beam pulled from the South Tower being toured around the nation now with the Tunnels to Tower Foundation. And the president posthumously bestowed Crowler the Presidential Medal of Freedom. Crowler's mother still has the red bandana. They found it in the rubble with his body. The rest of us have something else from Wells Crowler, a hard inheritance to be the kind of country that would make him willing to climb back up the stairs for. Again, and again, and again.
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4: 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That's P-L-A-N. 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People around the Miami Valley are remembering the victims of the 9/11 attacks 25 years ago today. And health leaders in Miami County find a human case of West Nile virus. 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
5: Here's a look at what's happening around the Miami Valley this week. The Italian Fall Festa is going to be taking place. 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Italian food, live music, plenty of family fun. 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Beaver Creek Popcorn Festival, that's happening this weekend. It's going to

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7: Marginal risk for severe weather on your Sunday night. I'm Storm Center 7 meteorologist Brittley Ritz.
8: And I'm Ron Otto in the WHIO News Center. It's currently 72 degrees in downtown Dayton at 1226. 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That's P-L-A-N. 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
9: He may not tell you what you want to hear, but he tells you what you need to hear. 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

0: Welcome. It is Eric Erickson today. It is also an open line Friday today. The phone number is 877-973-7425 if you want to be on the program. We will get to the news, but as I said at the beginning of the show, I think it's important to remember. I think it's important to remind ourselves what happened. Those three brief weeks where we were united, however cheap the unity was, that didn't last. We honor the dead, I think, by sharing their stories, sharing the stories where we were. Everyone, really, I mean, down to like someone who's 28, 29 years old has a story, a memory of where they were. The younger you are, the harder it was to process, but they're there. Gordon Amuth Jr., Del Nero Abbott, Maria Rose Abbott, Andrew Anthony Abate, Vincent Abate, Lawrence Christopher Abel, William F. Abrahams, Richard Anthony Acedo, Jesus Acevedo, Reskin Heinrich Bernard Ackerman, Paul Aquaviva, Donald Leroy Adams, Patrick Adams, Shannon Lewis Adams, Stephen George Adams, Ignatius Adaga, Christy Adamo, Terrence Adderley, Sophia Edo, Lee Allen Adler, Daniel Thomas Aflito, Emmanuel Akwazi, Afukwa Alok Agarwa, Mamul Kumar Agarwala, Joseph Angelo, David Scott Agnes, Brian Ahern, Jeremiah Ahern. These are the names of people who died that day. I challenge you to text Eric, E-R-I-C-K, to 33777 and click the first link, not to subscribe. I put up the list of the 2,977 people who died on 9/11. Scroll. You will be stunned how long it takes you to scroll the names of the people who died. And we should remember them. 25 years ago, 25 years, I still remember the day. And I still remember the weather. Everybody remembers the weather of the day. Look at the pictures of New York City that day, how clear and blue the sky was until it was filled with smoke. 877-973-7425 is the phone number if you want to be on the program. I'd like to thank Renai for being a fantastic advertiser of this program. I have been a customer of theirs now for a couple of years, and they joined us at the beginning of this year to be a sponsor. And I can't tell you how much I love my tankless water heater from Renai, and I love never running out of hot water. 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
1: 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Our top local story, remembrances going on around the country today on the 25th anniversary of the 9/11 terror attacks.
2: Well, enjoy your cooler and drier air beyond this cold front. It's about to get hot again. I'm Storm Center 7 meteorologist Brittley Ritz. We'll talk about how hot and when.
3: 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Your highways are all clear. I'm Gracie Mead, WHIO Triple Team Traffic.
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1: It is our top local story today, marking the 25th anniversary of the terror attacks on 9/11. There are ceremonies going on across the Miami Valley, including in Beaver Creek, where school staff members will serve lunch to first responders.
6: Beaver Creek Superintendent Paul Auten was a principal at an elementary school in the Fairfield City School District. He remembers the bravery of first responders who ran in to save lives.
7: They just don't get thank you enough.
1: News Center 7's Taylor Robertson reporting. Organizations across the area remembering the victims on this date. Centerville police are holding their annual John Calliman Memorial Golf outing at Yankee Trace, and UD's Central Mall is filled with flags, one for each person who died in the attack. Health leaders are reporting a local human case of West Nile virus. Miami County Public Health says the positive case is from the Tip City area, and the virus was also detected in a mosquito there. People are being encouraged to use insect repellent outdoors, wear long sleeves and pants outside, and remove anything that holds water that would attract mosquitoes. Springfield police are still searching for a suspect after a SWAT standoff last night. Officers arriving at a home on Carr Street around 7:15. Cops say they're looking for a suspect with multiple active warrants. The scene was cleared around midnight, but that suspect is still out there. And when we learn more information, we will bring it to you right here on WHIO.
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1: New restaurant is coming to Miami County. Thai 9 said the store will be opening in November. It's going into the Fort Piqua Plaza in downtown Piqua. The restaurant's lease agreement was approved by council members back in July. Now with Miami Valley's most accurate and dependable forecast, your Storm Center 7 meteorologist Brittley Ritz.
2: Hitting a high around 80 degrees, which is normal. It's not muggy, and we have some sunshine. You'll notice a few more clouds getting drawn in here later this afternoon. As that stalled boundary that's to our south attempts to lift back north, there may be a stray shower with it, but most of us are going to be dry. Tomorrow morning's different, though. We do bring in a good chance for showers south of 70 early, and throughout the afternoon, as it pushes further north of 70, really starts to fall apart. Still a few showers out there, but nothing severe as we hit a high of 82 degrees. I'm Storm Center 7 meteorologist Brittley Ritz on Dayton's Severe Weather Station 1290 and 95.7 WHIO.
1: The latest scan of the live Doppler 7 radar. We got a mix of sun and clouds this afternoon. And it's feeling pretty good. 77 in Fairborn and 72 in downtown Dayton at 1233. Our next scheduled news in less than 15 minutes and immediately when it breaks. 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
7: Here's a look at what's happening around the Miami Valley this week. The Italian Fall Festa is going to be taking place. 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Beaver Creek Popcorn Festival, that's happening this weekend. 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The Dayton Greek Festival, that's going on this weekend at the Annunciation Greek Orthodox Church. 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Friday and Saturday 11 to 10 and Sunday 11 to 5. 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
14: Right now at the World Trade Center, there's a massive gaping hole.
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17: It is the police shield of a man named George Howard, who died at the World Trade Center trying to save others. It was given to me by his mom, Arlene. It is my reminder of lives that ended and a task that does not end.
14: 25 years later, we remember the lives and the families of those lost on 9/11.
18: WHIO.
0: Hello, welcome. It is Eric Erickson. The phone number is 877-973-7425. When I was in law school, I had a professor. His name was Adam Milani. He was my legal writing professor. He was a paraplegic in a wheelchair, had suffered a hockey accident when he was in high school or college, and was in a wheelchair the rest of his life, yet he was able to drive with an assisted automobile, went to law school, became a lawyer. He was a lawyer in Oklahoma City when the Murrah Federal Building was blown up by Timothy McVeigh, and said they had a lawyer who had flown in from out of town for a deposition, and that lawyer showed no compassion for the people in his law office and insisted on doing the deposition. And he said there were people from his law office unaccounted for who had been in the courthouse who were dead. And that lawyer from out of town just simply didn't care. He had flown in for the deposition and insisted the deposition must be done. And he said that was the day he knew he did not want to be a lawyer. So he became a professor. I was in my law firm on September 11th, 2001. A plane had flown into the World Trade Center, and people forget that they, at first they thought maybe it was a Cessna, maybe it was something. Fox News, Fox and Friends was taken off and said one of the rumors was it was a 737. That number of floors had been taken out. It appeared to be some sort of disaster. And while on ABC, CBS, and NBC, on Fox News and CNN, there were eyes on the South Tower smoking. The whole world saw that second plane hit and turned its wings to do maximum damage, and we knew the world had forever changed. There was peace on September 10th, and we were, as a nation, fighting each other. Jim Jeffords had switched to the Democratic Party and handed the Democrats control of the Senate unexpectedly after a tied outcome. And George Bush had won by 537 votes in Florida, or 538 votes in Florida. The nation was divided as it had not been in a very long time, with the first election of a president losing the popular vote and winning the Electoral College in over 100 years. The first time a president's son had won since John Quincy Adams had won in the 1800s. And the president was trying to build bipartisan bridges with No Child Left Behind and Medicare Part D, and having Ted Kennedy help him write an education package to prove his bipartisan nature and his willingness to work across the aisle. And all hell broke loose on September 11th, and we went from partisan strife but peace to a world that has still changed. And I was in my law office watching it, and I had a deposition that day. And my boss's daughter was working the elections in New York. It was election day in New York City. She was at the polls. He didn't know if she was alive or dead. She was at the World Trade Center. And we had a lawyer come into town. And he was here for the deposition and ready to fight, and he didn't care. It wasn't happening where we were in Middle Georgia. And I remembered Adam Milani's story. And I thought, man, I don't know that I want to work with people like this. That wasn't really the moment I decided I didn't want to be a lawyer, but it was definitely an eye-opening moment. I was obsessed with news to begin with. And here was this news in New York City that our nation had been at peace and suddenly attacked and at war. And the planes... I'm an hour south of Hartsfield-Jackson Airport. We have planes fly over our house all the time. It was quiet. No planes. Every plane forced to land. People in Newfoundland today are getting together to remember that day when planes landed and filled up their airport, and people shared houses and homes, and they were fed and treated as neighbors. Think of the story of the Good Samaritan. Who is your neighbor? Those around you are your neighbor, and people were very neighborly. As I said in the first half hour, we shouldn't have to smash the glass to remember to love our neighbor. We shouldn't have to treat it as disaster protocol. It should be what we do every day. But on Tuesday, September 11th, 2001, People loved their neighbor, some of them all the way to their death. 877-973-7425 is the number. I will move on to the news. It's important for us to start with this, though. Mark in Jacksonville, Florida, you're going to be the first caller today. Welcome to the show, Mark. How are you?
10: Living the dream, Eric. I hope you are.
0: I am.
10: So I just want to make an observation, and it was something you were talking about it earlier, and it kind of stuck out to me. So on the day after, September 12th, you know, there was death and devastation. It was a horrible day on the 11th, but on the 12th, as a nation, we all kind of rallied. We came together. We all felt like we were gut punched, and there was a response by our nation. And as sad as that day was at that time, you would have to say it was a loving response, if you will. So fast forward 20 years to when COVID came around. Now, obviously, there are different scenarios, but there was death and economic devastation. But at that time, the way the nation responded, it was, you didn't see warm and fuzzies. You saw a neighbor get pitted against another neighbor, states that were having you tattle on your neighbor, states were arguing with each other. And so even though those events are so different, there are some common traits in the death and devastation. But it just, the observation to me was how we responded to one devastating event, 9/11, and how differently we responded to the devastating event of COVID.
0: Yeah, you know, you're right. And also, there is a corollary there as well for the so many people who insisted that it wasn't that bad. And when you look per capita, how many people actually did die of COVID? Now, you could say, well, it was only 3%, it was only 5%, but that's a lot of senior citizens who died. I've got a, there's a city south of me, Albany, Georgia. Per capita, more people died in Albany, Georgia than anywhere in the nation from COVID other than New York City. And it was in large part because there was a funeral of a prominent black official in Albany, Georgia, and multiple people in the choir and the pastor apparently were all infected with COVID and didn't know it. And I want to say something like half of the people at the funeral were dead within 6 weeks. It spread throughout that community. It just wiped people out. And I know so many people to this day who, because they didn't know anyone who died of COVID, they thought it was no big deal. My agent was on a respirator in the hospital for a while. The whole nation kind of, I don't know, it was odd. None of us really knew anyone who lost their life on 9/11, and yet we were able to come together. And by the year of our Lord 2020, the nation's so divided now. I do think that a lot of people for those 2 weeks to stop the spread were willing to go along with it, but then the health officials decided they enjoyed controlling us more than they really wanted to solve the problem, and they wanted to use their power to essentially retrain us on how to behave in society, which was a failure and caused so much distrust. So much distrust has happened. And then you have the conspiracy theorists out there who play on 9/11 and the towers didn't come down, the North Tower, Tower 7, which was already collapsing, people completely mistaken. I mean, and I know we have listeners, we're not taking your phone calls, who completely believe that there were controlled demolitions in one or more of the buildings, things like that. People want to believe the conspiracy theory, sometimes because they just can't fathom the structural integrity of a building. They can't fathom things like that actually happening. They can't fathom, in part because it makes them feel weak and this country feel weak. If random terrorists are able to get on planes and fly those planes into buildings, including the Pentagon, let's not forget the Pentagon. Let's not forget Flight 93. The people on that plane knew that they were going to die. They knew it. The other planes had already impacted the buildings. Flight 93 is on its way to Washington, D.C. Todd Beamer's on the phone with the 911 operator who explains to him that all three planes had flown and they were expecting a plane to fly into the U.S. Capitol. And he realized he was on the plane that was probably headed to the U.S. Capitol. And he rallied the other passengers on the plane. And the last words were, "Let's roll." And they stormed the cockpit. And they crashed the plane in a field in Pennsylvania. Intentionally, witnesses said the plane was upside down flying. They flipped the plane and then nosedived it into the ground to save a whole lot of other people. But, I mean, lost their lives. That's what it was about. It was those stories. It was about people who woke up that morning, ordinary Americans, and died heroes within hours. It was about a nation that felt safe because it was surrounded by oceans and friends that it turns out in the modern era was actually way more vulnerable than expected. And other nations rose up. You know, the only time Article 5 of NATO has ever been exercised was on September 11th, 2001. NATO scrambled and our European allies flew to the United States and circled Washington and New York so that our soldiers could help assist the wounded and the dead, and they protected our skies. It's a day. Live in infamy, I guess, from Franklin Roosevelt. How we remember, everybody has a different response to trauma, the catharsis of healing and moving on from it, the reminders of the dead. There are memorials happening right now in Newfoundland. This morning, the British royal family stood outside dressed in black as the King's Guard changed the guard and played American and British hymns and ended with Amazing Grace to honor the 25th anniversary. In New York, they have had the memorial. The vice president, the former president Joe Biden there. George W. Bush has released a series of paintings that he has painted of that day, including a painting of Andy Card whispering in his ear to tell him the second plane had hit and America was under attack. It's a big day to remember. I mean, I suspect 25 years after Pearl Harbor, people were remembering that, and 25 years after the war ended, people were remembering that, and we're 25 years removed from a day that, unlike those other days and other eras, we all got to watch live on TV. That also, I think, makes a difference. There's archival, there's video footage, there's footage of the newscast breaking in, of us all watching it. I can remember watching it live on TV when the plane hit, running down the hall to tell people in my office that a plane has flown into the World Trade Center, and it was a terrorist attack, and nobody believed me. And we didn't have iPhones. You didn't have iPhones back then. There were no push alerts on your phone. You didn't get alerts on your phone. The internet was primitive at the time. We're still on, what, Internet Explorer and Netscape at the time. Wow, the world has changed. Some for the better, some for the worse. Always changed. Here's the thing I know that is absolutely positively certain. God's still in charge. All things work for the good of those called according to his purpose. So you can mourn the dead. You can be miserable today. You can shed a tear or two for the loss, for the memory. But it's all part of some plan we don't understand. Some plan. And as I said, miles are distance for travel. And eventually, you go far enough away, where you were is over the horizon, and you can't see it anymore. Miles are distance for travel. Time is distance for the mind. The further away from something is, time forms a horizon over which the memory exists, and you can't remember it as clearly as it once was, but it's still there over the horizon. Unlike distance, you can't turn back and go to it and get back to it, but you can, by remembering it, by honoring it, you can still remember. And in remembering, give honor. There's no need to continue to mourn the loss, but to honor those who died, men who went upstairs while other people were coming down the stairs, men who rushed into a building on the verge of collapse to pull as many people out as they could, and young men who quit their jobs, walked away from their careers, walked out of their law schools and colleges, and went to the Army and the Navy and the Marine recruiter and signed up and said, let's roll. Like Todd Beamer had. Ordinary people became heroes. Boys became men. People died. And the world fundamentally changed in a way that has not changed back before. That's why we start the show today. We have a lot of news to cover. I will take your phone calls. It is Eric Erickson, 877-973-7425. When we come back, we will start covering the news of today, not the news of yesterday.
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1: 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Today marks the 25th anniversary of the 9/11 terror attacks. Remembrances are being held across the Miami Valley, including at high school football games tonight. And rain will come back to the area overnight and you start the work week on Monday. Full details on these stories and more. Our next scheduled newscast is at 1 o'clock. I'm Ron Otto, WHIO Continuing News.
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2: Marginal risk for severe weather on your Sunday night. I'm Storm Center 7 meteorologist Brittley Ritz.
1: 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It's currently 79 degrees in downtown Dayton at 1255 on 1290 and 95.7 WHIO.
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0: So this weekend, we've got Ohio State and Texas playing. The average ticket price, $822, which is absurd. Y'all, there are rivalries, and there are rivalries, and it is... So, for example, the Georgia Tech and the Georgia Bulldogs in Georgia, their rivalry, it's a historic rivalry. I mean, it goes back a long way, and it is commonly called clean, old-fashioned hate. They hate each other, Georgia Tech and Georgia. In fact, I had some people in the office last night who were Georgia Tech grads, and there was a University of Georgia mural on the wall, and they refused to get close to it. Well, friends, the University of Kansas has taken it to the next level. This is their Welcome to College Football trailer.
3: Love doesn't exist here. Neither does mercy. This rivalry is different because it's built on something much deeper than just school pride. It's fueled by a hatred passed down through generations. Our roots reach back to the Civil War, when blood was spilled over what you believed in and which side you stood on. There are heroes and villains. Only allegiance decides their legacy. There's right and wrong. There's Kansas and Missouri. If this rivalry passion has its colors, crimson and blue, gold and black.
0: They literally go back to Kansas was on the side of the Union and Missouri was on the side of the Confederacy. 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
1: For This Week in History, I'm Ron Otto. September 6th, 1901, President William McKinley is shot at an expo in Buffalo, New York, and dies 8 days later.
6: Goodbye, England's Rose.
1: September 6th, 1997, around 2.5 billion people watched the funeral for Princess Diana. September 8th is a big day. In 1998, Mark McGwire passes Roger Maris. In 1930, 3M begins marketing its transparent adhesive tape they call Scotch Tape. And September 8th, 2022, Queen Elizabeth II dies at the age of 96. And September 9th, 1941, singer-songwriter Otis Redding is born.
7: Sitting in the morning sun.
1: 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It is our top local story. Ceremonies remembering the victims of the 9/11 terror attacks today.
2: We're heading into the weekend and there's a chance for rain. I'm Storm Center 7 meteorologist Brittley Ritz, tracking it for you, timing it out for you, and talking about how much of it you can expect.
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1: It is our top local story. The terror attacks of September 11th are being marked with ceremonies across the country.
11: 9/11 observances at the Pentagon, Flight 93 Memorial in Shanksville, Pennsylvania, and New York City include the reading of the names of those lost in the attacks. Some family members taking part in the readings at Ground Zero called for the U.S. government to release key evidence in their lawsuit against Saudi Arabia.
1: As Fox's Tanya J. Powers at Ground Zero in Lower Manhattan, WHIO News Time is 101. It's now 79 degrees in Dayton. Tonight, high schools will be holding special ceremonies at football games. In Miami County, Bethel and Troy Christian High School bands will be coming together to play patriotic music, and first responders will do the coin toss as honorary captains. Springfield police are still searching for a suspect after a SWAT standoff last night. Officers arrived at a home on Carr Street around 7:15. Cops say they're looking for a suspect with multiple active warrants. That person is still on the run after they cleared the scene at midnight last night, and we will keep you posted on the latest updates right here on WHIO. Health leaders are reporting a local human case of West Nile virus. Miami County Public Health says the positive case is from the Tip City area, and the virus was also detected in a mosquito there. It's the second West Nile positive in mosquitoes in the county this year, first being in Piqua last month.
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1: AAA says the national average for a gallon of diesel fuel now tops $6 a gallon as the Iran war continues to disrupt oil markets.
12: Diesel fuel is used for freight and delivery trucks, so it's much more expensive to transport things. The Independent Grocers Alliance says fuel can account for up to 30% of the total cost of food.
1: That's Fox's Ginny Casola reporting. 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
1: 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Now with the Miami Valley's most accurate and dependable forecast, your Storm Center 7 meteorologist Nick Dunn.
9: For the rest of your Friday, a partly cloudy sky and dry with a high of 81 degrees. Into Saturday, scattered showers and thunderstorms with a high of 81. We'll move into Sunday, going to slightly increase the chance of showers and storms with a high of 85. Into Monday, a little cooler with a mostly sunny sky and a high of 83. Into Tuesday, we're heating things up with a high near 90 degrees under a partly cloudy sky. I'm Storm Center 7 meteorologist Nick Dunn for Dayton's Severe Weather Station, 1290 and 95.7 WHIO.
1: The latest scan of the live Doppler 7 radar. A lot more cloud cover this hour, but we have some sunshine out there too, and it's 79 in Xenia. It is 80 in downtown Dayton at 106. Our next scheduled news in less than 15 minutes and immediately when it breaks. 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
25: Passenger named Thomas Burnett phoned his wife Dina from the Doom 757. Quote, "I know we're all going to die, but there's three of us going to do something about it. I love you, honey." The call then ended.
26: 25 years later,
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0: Ladies and gentlemen, welcome. It's Eric Erickson here. It's an open line Friday. The phone number is 877-973-7425. If you want to be on the program, I am very happy to have you. We've been talking about history and memory and remembering and whatnot, and I gotta give you the personal history here. Some of you remember in 2016, I did not support Donald Trump. I didn't in 2016. To my knowledge, and I actually am very confident this is true, I am the last remaining person who was a local radio show host who kept his job after 2016. And didn't support Trump in conservative talk radio. Every other local conservative talk show host, at the time I was local in Atlanta, every single other one lost their job. I know a guy was in radio, lost his job, and just became one of the most bitter and insufferable people I've ever met. Hated his audience. They were a bunch of idiots, et cetera, et cetera, et cetera, et cetera. Lost his job, and hated people even more. In 2020, I endorsed the president and supported him in 2020 and again in 24. But in 2016, I didn't. They put on a full court press to try to woo me to their side. Mike Pence had a private meeting with me in Middle Georgia when he was doing an event, called me to the airport, and Pence and I were friends forever. I didn't do it. And I didn't think that Trump was going to win in 2016. And I ate a lot of crow on election night. And by the way, I was happy to. I will tell you, Charlie will remember this, the meltdown of people that we saw on election night in 2016 who just were completely floored that Trump won and were crying. It was like, so I, in 2004, this is before they really went off the rails at MSNBC, I was working for redstate.com, and the MSNBC wanted to do, blogging was all the rage, and Joe Trippi, who had worked for Howard Dean, was working at MSNBC, and they wanted conservative and liberal bloggers to blog the election for him. And so I did. I went up to New York the last week of the election, hung out with MSNBC. I was covered from Republican angles. Others were covered from Democratic angles. And the night Bush won, I was the only one in that room who thought George Bush was going to win. And I was a volunteer attorney for his campaign. And they were telling me, you may have to be on a plane to Ohio. And so I was up all night waiting for a phone call to fly from New York to Ohio and not be home. It was a wild night. I was the only one in that whole building who knew George Bush was going to win, was convinced of it, was rooting for him. And when he actually won, people in that newsroom were literally crying. They were crying. I had never seen anything. And honestly, my thought was, it's true. The media is as biased as I've always thought. And yes, I've seen it far worse since then. I knew Bush was going to win. In 2008, I knew Obama was going to win. In 2012, I knew Obama was going to win. In 2010 and 14, I knew the GOP would win. In 2016, I didn't think Trump would win. And he did. In 2020, I was pretty sure he was going to lose, and he did. In 2024, I was pretty sure he was going to win, and he did. In 22, I actually thought there was going to be a bigger red wave than there was, because I dismissed all the media polls. You know, the media polls in 2022 showed a retreat from the vote. I was like, ah, no, they really are suppressing the vote. All the Republican pollsters showed a big wave. And it turned out it was the Republican pollsters were stacking the deck in the voting averages and the polling averages. And it was actually the media polling was right. The media polling actually captured, after Roe v. Wade was overturned, a shift in public opinion back towards the Democrats. And the big blue wave was like Schrodinger's wave. It happened in New York. There's a massive blue wave or massive red wave in New York. There's a big red wave in parts of California, too. But we expected a bigger red wave in places like Florida and elsewhere, and it didn't come. So we certainly won, but we didn't win as much as we did. And so people have been thinking ever since, nah, GOP didn't have a good election. Actually, you had a very good election, Republicans, in 2022. You won states that you otherwise hadn't won. You won seats that you've never won since. It was just overshadowed because it wasn't done as well in other states. I say all that to say that I've generally understood the outcome of the elections. And like in this election, I know the GOP is going to lose some Senate seats, lose the House, but I don't believe they're going to lose the Senate. And I will tell you, coming out of the Republican convention in Dallas, there is some real doom and gloom from some Republicans. Now, I don't expect Chris LaCiveda to pay attention to this program or to me, but I saw Dasha Burns from Politico, and Politico, let's just be honest, it does some good reporting, but overall Politico is more and more becoming a progressive publication. It has deep, deep biases towards the Democrats, and Politico ran a story about the doom coming from Dallas. And how a lot of Republicans really are privately worried about the Senate. This is from Meredith Lee Hill and Aaron Doherty at Politico. Two Republicans, top Republicans, are scrambling to shore up their Senate map in Alaska, Texas, and the red states, and are privately acknowledging they could very well lose in Georgia, North Carolina. No, they're not privately acknowledging that. We all know that's the truth. As GOP lawmakers, candidates, and party officials gather for the midterm convention, their conversations reveal how the party is thinking. And essentially, what this boils down to is panic, panic, doom and gloom, we're all going to die. And I saw Chris LaCiveda on Twitter push back on this Dasha Burns thing, and I'm like, I'm with LaCiveda on this. I have run the numbers. The Democratic polling gap, as I said the other day, tends to run 5 points ahead of the GOP. And after Labor Day, it begins to consolidate where it's about 2 points ahead. It's about 2 points ahead. Right now, you got to remember, the polling advantage for Democrats is about 5 points ahead of where it will be by Election Day. And when you look at Ohio and Alaska and Texas and Michigan and Maine, I mean, and Iowa, in Iowa, the Republicans are ahead by a point, and all the others, the Republicans are within 2 points of the Democrats in the polling, not the individual polls, but the polling average. And if the Democratic polling bias around Labor Day is 5 points and the GOP is behind by 2 points, that means the Republicans are actually winning the races. I don't see the doom and gloom out there. Now, could it change? Yes, there is bad economic news. Inflation's on the rise. The Fed's probably going to raise rates. There are wild card events out there. But here's the thing, and this gets to LaCiveda and his pushing back on this. I have been in politics long enough, going back to the 90s, running campaigns, and I know historically, with very few exceptions, when you have as many wild card variables at play in an election as you have right now in this election, and I can't remember the last time there were so many variables still unresolved in an election this late in an election, those unresolved variables almost always benefit the incumbents. Why do they always benefit the incumbents? Because the incumbents are known. Everyone who dislikes Donald Trump right now disliked him months ago. There are no new people to dislike Donald Trump. Their mind's made up. The man has 100% name ID. People have opinions on him. People have opinions on Vance. People have opinions on the Republicans. The unknowns are the Democrats, and they're a bag of crazy still waiting to be explored by the GOP that has only just started spending money. I think LaCiveda is right. There are people within the Republican Party who are perpetual doomers. I get accused of it. I try to be a realist. And I people are flummoxed. How are you not a doomer, Erickson? You hate them all. I hate everybody in politics. I listen, we're all sinners. I want as few in charge of me as possible. It's why I'm a small government guy. I disagree with this big government approach the GOP has taken. But I don't see the doom. What I see is the usual midterm panic when the Democrats have more sympathies in the media. So the Democrats have more access to whisper to the media and say, we're winning, we're winning, we're winning. If you go back to the year of our Lord 2020, the exact same slate of Senate seats that's on the ballot now was on the ballot then. And there was panic in South Carolina. Lindsey Graham was going to lose. It was a toss-up. A week before the election in the year of our Lord 2020, Lindsey Graham's race that he won with over 55% of the vote was listed as a toss-up by the Cook Political Index and the Real Clear Politics polling average. Roger Marshall was going to be defeated in Kansas. Joni Ernst was going to be defeated in Iowa. Even in Texas, John Cornyn was tied with MJ Hager in 2020 at this very moment. The only difference between 2020 and 2026 is that in 2020, Donald Trump was actually on the ballot, and this time, he's not. He's the mythical figure that the Democrats are running against this time, trying to scare people to motivate. It is true that in midterms, the party out of power is way more motivated, and the Democrats are way more motivated. But just consider this. Just consider this. The Democratic Party is fired up, fully motivated, and maximally ready to go to the polls. And they're only 2 points ahead in Michigan, and they're only 2 points ahead in Maine, and they're only 2 points ahead in Texas. They're only 2 points ahead in Ohio. They're only 2 points ahead in Alaska. They are fully, maximally mobilized, angry, and ready to go vote. And they're within the polling margin of error. Races are essentially tied at a time the Democrats' bias in the polling is about 5 points. That doesn't look like disaster to me for the GOP. Look, you know I have disagreements with this administration, and I'm willing to criticize. I'm very perfectly willing and happy to criticize this administration. It sometimes costs me listeners. It has cost me friends. I'd still prefer them to the other side. I would far prefer Mike Rogers to Abdul El-Sayed. I do not like Ken Paxton. I can root for injuries in Texas, but at the end of the day, you put a gun to my head, do you want him or Tallarico? There's no way I want a guy who thinks Jesus is non-binary in the United States Senate. Susan Collins is, of course, preferable to Jackson, who has not yet been explored. Just wait, it's coming. I understand that the Republicans, every time that they are in the White House and the election looks like it's going to go against them, Republican strategists are the ones who go whisper to the Politico, because a lot of these guys, they're not fans of the administration to begin with. There is a sentiment, you must understand this, among some Republicans, there is a sentiment that if the Republicans can get annihilated this year, maybe they'll finally learn their lesson and they can go back to being in charge. And these are the Republican lobbyists and the Republican mercenary strategists who were exiled from Trump land because they were too pro prior establishment. So the current establishment is marginalized. I mean, they're the ones who have all the media contacts. They go, oh, it's a disaster in Dallas. You should hear the conversation behind closed doors. Behind closed doors is absolutely terrible. Absolutely disaster. We're going to lose everything. Maybe they are. And if I change my opinion on this, I will tell you. But on September 11th, 2026, short of 2 full months from the midterms, I don't think it's going to be a massive blowout. I do think the GOP loses the House, and I think the GOP loses the House because the party in power tends to lose the House. But when I see all of these Senate races within 2 points at a time, the Democrats have a maximal polling advantage over the summer because Republicans aren't talking to pollsters, and so many of the polls have been overstating the Democratic advantage, that doesn't look like a blowout to me. If my opinion changes, I'll be forthright with you, and you can hate me and tell me I'm trying to destroy the party and suppress the vote and do whatever. But right now, I got to tell you, I think the GOP loses some seats. I do think the GOP doesn't win in Georgia. I do think the GOP loses North Carolina. But I have a hard time believing they actually ultimately lose Ohio or Iowa or even Michigan, where they're trying to pick up a seat. And now New Hampshire is in play. I don't really see Ken Paxton losing Texas ultimately. I could be surprised, and I could be the contrarian indicator, and your mileage may vary. Oh, God, Erickson thinks they're going to win. It's going to be a wipeout. You could think that you're more than welcome to. But just looking at the raw data, I don't see it. And I don't think the people coming out of Dallas rushing to the Politico to say, it's a disaster, we're all going to die, actually know what they're talking about.
2: Those who love him, listen to find out what he's going to say next. Those who disagree with him, also listen to see what he's going to say next. It's the Eric Erickson Show. WHIO is giving away a grand for groceries, with your next chance happening at 2 p.m. today.
1: 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People around the country remembering the victims of the 9/11 attacks 25 years ago today. Health leaders in Miami County find a human case of West Nile virus. And rain comes back to the Miami Valley later tonight. Full details on these stories and more next scheduled newscast coming up at 1:30. I'm Ron Otto, WHIO Continuing News.
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3: Here's a look at what's happening around the Miami Valley this week. The Italian Fall Festa is going to be taking

0: $1,000 REN, and you're just really frustrated how much it's going to cost. 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
2: 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I'm Storm Center 7 meteorologist Brittley Ritz.
3: And I'm Ron Otto in the WHIO News Center. It's currently 80 degrees in Dayton at 126 on 1290 at 95.7 WHIO.
4: 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So I texted my buddy Drew, who is a massive Kansas fan, and I said, this ad, I had no idea that the Kansas-Missouri rivalry was that big. And he texted me back. He says, this thing literally does go back to the Civil War. The college, Kansas was founded in 1865. Mizzou fans roll into Lawrence every year with large black flags with a big white Q on them, symbolizing Quantrill, the bushwhacker who burned Lawrence, Kansas, and murdered a bunch of abolitionists. They do it every year. Wow. Wow. You people in Georgia, you need to rev up your hate between Georgia Tech and Georgia. Y'all got nothing on this. I mean, literally celebrate a man who burned the city down and murdered the citizens of Lawrence, Kansas. That's what Mizzou. Wow. I know there are college rivalries out there, but this college rivalry, this may take the cake of college rivalries. I don't know. Texas and Oklahoma, there's another one. My goodness. I'll tell you, my favorite one was I was in Tuscaloosa one time. It was an Auburn and Alabama game, and I had stopped to grab a burger at a Burger King, and this one you still had smoking sections, and there was one Auburn family in the non-smoking section, and standing room only in the smoking section of all the University of Alabama fans were in there. Literally not a single Alabama fan would sit in the same section as an Auburn family. Just like, this is something. Those sports rivalries are amazing. Cozy Earth wants to keep you cozy at night. My buddy Mark McKay was telling me that he bought some stuff from Cozy Earth. Use my discount code. Y'all, it really is great stuff. Their loungewear, their sleepwear, their comforters. I've got their sheets. I love their sheets. They're made from viscose, from bamboo. 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
5: We're enjoying a dry end to the work week here across the Miami Valley, but what does that mean when it comes to our weekend forecast? I'm meteorologist Nick Dunn. I'll answer that for you. My full forecast coming up.
6: Taking a look at traffic in the Miami Valley this hour, it looks like your highways are all clear. I'm Gracie Mead, WHIO, Trouble Team Traffic.
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3: It is our top local story. Some family members of the victims of 9/11 call for accountability from Saudi Arabia at ceremonies in New York this morning.
9: Their suit was filed in 2016 after bipartisan legislation allowing individuals to hold foreign governments accountable in U.S. courts for terror attacks in the U.S. became law.
3: Now that's Fox's Tawny J. Powers at Ground Zero in Lower Manhattan. Organizations across the Miami Valley are remembering the victims of the 9/11 terror attacks today. Centerville Police holding their annual John Calliman Memorial Golf outing at Yankee Trace. UD's Central Mall is filled with flags, one for each person who died in that attack. Health leaders are reporting a local human case of West Nile virus. Miami County Public Health says the positive case is from the Tip City area and the virus. virus was also detected in a mosquito there. People are encouraged to use insect repellent outdoors, wear long sleeves and pants outside, and remove anything that holds water that would attract mosquitoes. Drivers will be seeing more orange barrels along I-75 in a traffic shift. Northbound lanes will shift, and the Contraflow lane is set to close next week. Lauren Bryson from ODOT.
0: Until those orange signs officially go away and we say this project is buttoned up and completed, it will still be considered a work zone with contractors coming in and out.
3: Now we have more details on the work at WHIO.com.
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3: It's a special night of high school football. The Dave Arbogast Buick GMC Touchdown 7 Game of the Week will feature two games tonight. 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It all begins with Todd's Tailgate Party live from Pickwell with Todd Halst at 5 o'clock right here on WHIO. Now with Miami Valley's most accurate and dependable forecast, your Storm Center 7 meteorologist Nick Dunn.
5: For the rest of your Friday afternoon, you'll notice some increase in cloud cover, but no threat for rain as you're heading home from work this evening. High temperature of 81 degrees. As we get into high school football games, there's a very low chance of a stray shower, but not expecting anything widespread as just about everybody is dry. Overnight low temperatures in the middle and upper 60s. I'm Storm Center 7 meteorologist Nick Dunn for Dayton's Severe Weather Station, 1290 and 95.7 WHIO.
3: The latest scan, the live Doppler 7 radar. It is clear, a mix of sun and clouds out there this hour, and 76 in Troy and 80 in downtown Dayton at 133. Our next scheduled news in less than 15 minutes and immediately when it breaks. 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
10: 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The Italian Fall Festa is going to be taking place. 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Beaver Creek Popcorn Festival, that's happening this weekend. 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The Dayton Greek Festival, that's going on this weekend at the Annunciation Greek Orthodox Church. 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
15: No.
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4: Welcome back. It's Eric Erickson here. It's an open line Friday. The phone number is 877-973-7425 if you want to be on the program. If you text Eric, E-R-I-C-K, to 33777, the very first link is the show notes link. If you text Eric to 33777 and you click that first link, that show notes link, you will see today's show notes. You will see a piece entitled Remember Them. It is the names of all 2,977 people who died on September 11, 2001. And I challenge you to just scroll, because you will scroll and scroll and scroll and scroll. Down beneath that is the piece I wrote that was my opening monologue. I never, ever until today, never have I written a monologue to read to you guys on radio to open the show. I was up until 2 o'clock in the morning writing. And I wrote it, and I edited, and I wrote it, and I edited, and I wrote it, and I edited. I put it into Claude and had Claude challenge me on stuff. I rewrote based on its critiques, wrote some more. I wasn't happy. I tried to go to bed. I got up. I revised it again. And then I was like, you know what? I should just read this as my opening today. And you can read it if you text Eric to 33777. Climbing the Stairs is the piece. And you can see the names of all the people who were murdered on September 11th. They didn't lose their lives. They were murdered. And we should be specific on what happened. Now, we've got Newsstake. And if you want to call in about 9/11 or any of these topics, it's an open line Friday. And you can do so, 877-973-7425. Before I move on to the economic news, though, I do want to remind you that you can get a Perfectly Snug mattress topper and a great discount by going to perfectlysnug.com/Erickson. In fact, I'm going to do this right now because it's been a while. Because I got my daughter shows up today. I just got the DHL tracking. Hers shows up today. And perfectlysnug.com/Erickson. 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And I got to tell you, I have one of these. 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And so you can set it. It comes on automatically, turns off automatically, adjusts through the night the way you want it. 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And so in the morning, I wake up and I'm warm, and I like that. And it does it all automatically. You go to perfectlysnug.com/Erickson, perfectlysnug.com/Erickson. There's no reason to dance around the data. The data is not good for the economy, and the odds are that we could very well have the Federal Reserve raise interest rates next week as a result. Now, the Dow is rising. Right now, it's over 600 points because oil prices are going down right now. Oil has fallen for a West Texas crude below $100 a barrel. For a Brent crude, it's down $3 to $104. Oil is descending down. Natural gas prices continuing to go down as well. And the markets are kind of, they don't actually believe that interest rates are going to go up next week. I'm not sure, and here's why. The inflation data is a problem. Inflation, this is from CNBC, remains stubbornly high in August. Economists said consumers are likely to continue to feel the financial pain in coming months because of the Middle East driving up gasoline and other energy costs. The Consumer Price Index, a measure of inflation, rose 3.4% on an annual basis in August, unchanged from July. You got a lot of shocks that are pushing up inflation and making it uncomfortably high, says Mark Zandi, the chief economist at Moody's. The Iran war, tariffs, and artificial intelligence are among the factors putting upward pressure on consumer prices. The shocks, we keep hoping they fade away into the background. but they're not going anywhere. They're still plaguing us with these big increases. Let me give you where the increases are. So cereals and bakery products up 2.6%. Meat, poultry, fish and eggs up 1.1%. Dairy is actually down 0.3%. Fruit and vegetables, the costs are up 3.2%. Non-alcoholic beverages and materials up 3.7%. Other food at home up 2.4%. 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Electricity prices up 3.8%. 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Used cars and trucks, incidentally, are down 2.3%. Motor vehicle maintenance up 5.2%. Motor vehicle insurance down 5.1%. Airline fares up 23%. 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Alcoholic beverages up 1.6%. Tobacco and smoking products up 6.3%. I have a question. Serious question. Like, legit question. In the last few years, I have had more than one person in the insurance industry tell me one of the major reasons that used car prices and vehicle automobile insurance prices were skyrocketing was because of the flood of illegal immigrants into the country. I've had more than one. I've had two State Farm reps. I've had an Allstate rep. I had a Wall Street finance guy who's involved in the auto industry. They've all said this, and I've heard this anecdotally from public policymakers, from a couple legislators as well. Let's see, a congressman and several state lawmakers here in Georgia. They have all told me that they are all convinced that the reason automobile insurance rates skyrocketed in this country and the reason used car prices were skyrocketing in this country after COVID was because of illegal aliens. The border was overrun and flooded. They were coming into the country. A lot of them were saving cash to buy cheap used vehicles, and their insurance rates were causing everybody's insurance rates to go up. I don't have any reason to. I mean, these are guys who are in the industry. These are insurance brokers for State Farm and for Allstate and on Wall Street and public policymakers, congressmen, state legislators. They're all telling me illegal aliens were one of the primary driving factors for used car prices and automotive insurance prices going up. Maybe they're wrong. Maybe they're biased. But that's what they're telling me. And these are people in the markets, in the industry. So then I wonder, the only two things in life that are really getting cheaper right now, despite inflation going up, are used car prices and automobile insurance prices. That's according to the data released today by the Bureau of Labor Statistics. There are only four things total, four categories of goods and services that are going down. Dairy is down 0.3%. Medical care commodities are down 2.7%. Vehicle insurance is down 5.1%, and used car prices down 2.3%. And I wonder, having told me that they were such major drivers, illegal aliens were, for auto insurance and used car prices, are they drivers, their mass deportations, are they bringing those costs down? All I can do is tell you, actual experts, people in the industry told me that illegal aliens were responsible for the price increases in those sectors, and now they're all gone, and those prices are coming down, and so it does make me wonder. But this is a problem overall, though, because the Consumer Price Index report comes as yields on Treasury bonds have jumped to their highest level in years. Borrowing costs for consumers are going to go up, particularly on auto loans, because the 10-year Treasury really sets the rate for your auto insurance, your mortgage, your credit card interest rate. Some economists said Friday's relatively high inflation reading makes it likely the Federal Reserve raises interest rates at its policy meeting next week in order to cool the economy and help bring U.S. inflation rates down to its 2% annual target. Inflation's been above that target now for more than 5 years. The trajectory of interest rates is still somewhat uncertain, though economists said there's a lot riding on the CPI report as far as the Fed is concerned, says Thomas Ryan, a North American economist at Capital Economics. Inflation risk seems definitely skewed to the upside. We're not really convinced we're headed back to 2%, at least over the next 6 months or anytime soon. The Iran war has a lot to do with current high inflation, economists said. The war has severely restricted the flow of oil through a key Middle East corridor for energy trading, reducing global energy supplies and rising prices. The conflict is a major energy shock to the economy, says Joe Seidel at JP Morgan. If the conflict never happened this year, I don't really think we'd be talking about inflation or interest rate increases. And that may be why they don't raise rates. If they say it's just it's the war, it's not something else wrong with the economy, maybe they don't raise rates because of it. But if they raise rates, of course, the president's going to be furious because he picked Kevin Warsh on the idea that they wouldn't raise rates. But it's not a good setup. It's not a good situation. And the carryover into the voting public's mind is probably going to be a problem for the GOP. And again, I don't see a wipeout in November. I don't see a wipeout. I don't think they're going to win, but I don't see a blue tsunami. But if the economy continues to deteriorate and the president gets the blame for it, yeah, I mean, the situation is going to change. That's just the reality. And it's just not a good situation for the incumbent party that the economic situation is where it is. This is Harry Enten.
1: Why we care about this? Because treasuries, they set the cost of borrowing really across the economy for consumers.
4: I'm sorry, I said Harry Enten. It's Matt Egan at CNN.
1: This is for governments. The higher these rates go, the more expensive it is to borrow. For instance, mortgage rates. Mortgage rates, they've been elevated for a while. 2 years ago, 6.2%. But look at this. They're moving in the wrong direction. 6.35% at this point last year. And the new numbers we just got this afternoon is that the average 30-year fixed rate is now 6.76%. That's the highest level since June of 2025.
4: Yeah, and look, this has a cascading effect across the economy. Consumers are starting to slow down their spending. Again, for the last year, wages have been outpaced by inflation. And Mr. President, every major economist said this would happen with tariffs. I urge this White House to conduct an experiment. Bring all tariffs to zero between now and Election Day. Put them back the day after the election if you want. Put them back. But between now and Election Day, get them to zero. If I'm wrong, you don't have a lot to lose. If I'm right, you have everything to gain. Put the tariffs at zero. That should help wages start going up above inflation again. That will bring down inflationary pressure on the economy. That will cause businesses to reinvest in the country. Get rid of every tariff. Don't worry about reciprocity from other countries. Get rid of every tariff. Bring them all to zero. Do an experiment. Just do an experiment, Mr. President. Between now and Election Day, say all tariffs go to zero. We're going to see who's right. And you know what? You can come out the day after the election and say, that Eric Erickson is full of crap. We're putting the tariffs back and we're doubling them. Okay. But between now and Election Day, Mr. President, bring all tariffs to zero and see what happens with the economy. Just run the experiment, Mr. President, because I think I'm right. And most economists think I'm right. Wages are now beneath inflation in this country. And that is going to be a huge, huge thing when it comes to the election in November. It's going to be massive. People are falling further behind, though they have jobs. You get rid of the tariffs. Companies will start reinvesting in wages. And people will go to the polls and they won't wipe you out. Just what do you have? You have nothing to lose. Give it a try, Mr. President. Give it a try. 2 months. That's all I'm asking. 2 months. You can bring it back. You can double them the day after the election. I don't think you will because I think you'll see the results. But do it now and watch what happens.
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3: Now from the WHIO News Center, here are the three big things you need to know. Today marks the 25th anniversary of the 9/11 terror attacks. Remembrances are being held across the Miami Valley, including at high school football games tonight. And rain will come back to the area overnight and to start the work week on Monday. Full details on these stories and more next scheduled newscast coming up at 2 o'clock. I'm Ron Otto, WHIO Continuing News.
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24: If you buy your own health coverage right now, oh my goodness, it is so crazy expensive. 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And that's ultimately reflected in what you pay for insurance. 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These are pretend health insurance policies. The brochures are really fancy, but If something's really wrong, you have a big illness, a big expense, they don't pay. They may pay for routine doctor visits, but something really goes wrong, that premium wasn't worth it.
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32: The rest of your Friday afternoon, some filtered sunshine across the Miami Valley, but we're dry to end the work week with a high of 81 degrees. I'm Storm Center 7 meteorologist Nick Dunn.
3: 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It's currently 80 degrees in Dayton at 153 on 1290 at 95.7 WHIO.
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4: Howdy, welcome. All right, let's go to the phones here. 877-973-7425. Alan, you are up next. Welcome to the show.
33: Thanks for having me on, Eric. It's as always a great show every day. You put on a great show and really inform us. But I'll get right to the point. I know you have limited time. What really seems obvious to me, and I think you'll agree, is in our country that trust is broken and innocence has died, and hate seems to fuel too many of us. Then there's no trust on the left or the right, and then like right now, Trump is really trapped. We've got $40 trillion in debt, and at the same time, he's got to crush Iran. It's like an MMA fight in which you've got your arms around the neck of a guy, and you dare not let him up. You've got to choke him out. But, you know, at the same time, Trump's good nature of not wanting to engage in indiscriminate killing. So there's just, it's almost too much to comprehend. And then when you're dealing with the Democrats, they've only got one moderate, and that's Fetterman, and they're completely off the deep end on the left. And Trump, his time is frittering away, and the Republicans are thinking about the future. And you put all of this together, it's enough to pull your hair out if you're bald. You need the little bit of hair left. You're bald. You're pulling that out.
4: Yeah.
33: I mean, and then And then the thing is, and when you look out across the horizon, it's like you can instinctively feel in your bones that it's not going to pretty up over the next few years. Because it's easily got a couple more years of fuel on the fire. Where, you know, you can't pull any of the embers off. You can't, you know, it's just because, you know, the left and the masculine and the feminine is at war in this country. We're at war with Russia, China. China's, we've been at war for years and years with those folks.
4: Right.
33: We're at war with the Iranians. We got to keep the North Koreans at bay. He's got to try to pretty that situation up. And yet he's tired of paying for NATO and Europe. They've
4: all
33: gone off the deep end and left
4: irons
33: their mind.
4: In the fire. This is one of the reasons why so many presidents they start office as young men and they leave rapidly aged. Alan, you're right. There are lots of pieces on the chessboard, and there is just it's overwhelming for a lot of people, and that's why we have a political class that is supposed to be able to focus on those things, and all they can focus on is their next Fox and MSNBC hit. And so the key is to not feel helpless, and the key to be not feeling helpless is to focus on your own backyard. In all seriousness, focus on your own backyard, Alan.
33: Can I make one brief point?
4: Real quick, because you got about 15 seconds.
33: Okay, well, the whole thing is we can't help but be intellectually curious about it, because
4: yeah,
33: we've never been in anywhere like this except the Civil War.
4: Right. Oh,
33: World War II is a
4: great point. That and look, yeah, the overwhelming nature of this. And, yeah, we should be curious. I want to talk about that when we come back, as a matter of fact. Right now, though, I got to tell you, with fast food prices where they are, people feel like they're being priced out of the market. A lot of people are putting stuff on credit cards. 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
32: As we move into the upcoming weekend, we're tracking an increase in humidity, and that also means we're going to be throwing in the chances for showers and thunderstorms. I'm meteorologist Nick Dunn. I'll discuss that and our next run towards 90 degrees. That's in my full forecast coming up.
13: Taking a look at traffic in the Miami Valley this hour, it looks like your highways are all clear. I'm Gracie Mead, WHIO, Trouble Team Traffic.
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3: It is our top local story. President Trump and other members of his administration at the Pentagon today to honor the lives lost in the September 11th terror attacks 25 years ago today.
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3: Similar ceremonies are taking place at Ground Zero in New York City, Flight 93 Memorial in Shanksville, Pennsylvania. WHIO News Time is 2:01. It's now 81 degrees in Dayton. Tonight, high school sports will be holding a special ceremonies at football games. Miami County, Bethel, and Troy Christian High School bands will come together to play patriotic songs, and the first responders will do the coin toss as honorary captains. This is a WHIO breaking news alert updating a story we're following in Clark County. Springfield police identify the man they're looking for after a standoff last night. Cops say 40-year-old Dwayne Williams Jr. is wanted on nearly a dozen charges, including aggravated menacing and endangering children. They consider Williams armed and dangerous. You see a picture of Williams at WHIO.com. If you have any information on him, you should call Springfield police. The weekend is here, and so is the next chance of rain.
32: Here's the approach that I would take if you have any outdoor activities. I would not plan on any washouts, but just be prepared to move those outdoor activities indoors. We're tracking chances for showers and thunderstorms both days. I do think Saturday gives us the best chance overall for rain. Any shower and storm coverage on Sunday as of right now looks pretty isolated.
3: Storm Center 7 meteorologist Nick Dunn has the latest forecast in moments.
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7: 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It's called Miami Valley's Morning News, and it's all news, all weather, and all traffic all morning long. 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
3: For This Week in History, I'm Ron Otto. September 6, 1901, President William McKinley is shot at an expo in Buffalo, New York, and dies 8 days later.
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3: September 6, 1997, around 2.5 billion people watched the funeral for Princess Diana. September 8th is a big day. In 1998, Mark McGwire passes Roger Maris. In 1930, 3M begins marketing its transparent adhesive tape they call Scotch Tape. And September 8, 2022, Queen Elizabeth II dies at the age of 96. And September 9, 1941, singer-songwriter Otis Redding is born.
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32: For the rest of your Friday, a partly cloudy sky and dry with a high of 81 degrees. Into Saturday, scattered showers and thunderstorms with a high of 81. We'll move into Sunday, going to slightly increase the chance of showers and storms with a high of 85. Into Monday, a little cooler with a mostly sunny sky and a high of 83. Into Tuesday, we're heating things up with a high near 90 degrees under a partly cloudy sky. I'm Storm Center 7 meteorologist Nick Dunn for Dayton's Severe Weather Station. 1290 and 95.7 WHIO.
3: Latest scan of the live Doppler 7 radar. Some cloud cover along with the sunshine this hour. 81 in Huber Heights and 80 in downtown Dayton at 2:06. Our next scheduled news in less than 15 minutes and immediately when it breaks. 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
22: 25 years later, we remember the lives and the families of those lost on 9/11. WHIO.

0: 25 years after that day. It is an open line Friday, 877-973-7425. If you would like to be on the program, for those of you who are too young to have a real understanding of that day, I want to play you some audio. Over 300 firefighters stormed into the North and South Towers on September 11th and lost their lives. Firefighters wear something called a pass device. If they stop moving, the device sounds a very loud alarm. It sounds almost like a car alarm. On the afternoon of September 11th, 2026, the air filled with smoke and debris. A camera crew walked back down to where the World Trade Center has stood. This is the sound. Well, let me reroute my audio for you as I was just listening to it so it wouldn't pass through. This is the sound that the camera crew heard at the World Trade Center the afternoon of September 11th. What sounds like car alarms are over 300 pass devices under the rubble of the firefighters no longer moving. Each of those is a person. Each of those is a person. We will move on from that. We have other news that we need to discuss, but I want to just dwell real quick on this caller's point. It is overwhelming. It is overwhelming. Right now, we have inflation that has been higher than 2% for over 50 months. People are falling behind. Wages are below inflation and have been for quite a while. We have a president whose policies have contributed to that, who wants his party to do well enough in the elections to stop the rise of socialists and communists, who are the alternative in the election. We have the Chinese working to undermine us, the Russians coveting Eastern Europe, trying to take Ukraine, the Iranians at war with us in Israel. We have Islamic radicals spreading again in North Africa, in the Sahel region, where American forces have been pushed out of the region and Russian mercenaries taken over. We have economic problems at home. We have kids falling behind. We have fentanyl. We have all sorts of crises. It seems overwhelming, and it seems like Washington can do nothing. 25 years and one day ago, it didn't seem like we had all these sorts of problems, but we still had a lot of problems. What to do with Russia was becoming an issue even then. How to handle the Chinese, who had a growing appetite and expansionist ideas, and deal with the North Koreans was a problem. In this country, we were coming out of a recession. Drug overdoses were on the rise. And then September 11th hit and the whole world changed. And we put a lot of issues on the back burner. A lot of the problems that we are dealing with right now are problems that we're dealing with because when 9/11 happened, it was so overwhelming. The nation went into action to respond to it. And we just hit pause on other issues. For better or worse, it's easy for people now to go back in time and attack George Bush and say he got everything wrong, whether it's blaming him for the rise of Islam in the United States. I've seen people I know who I think have just lost their minds over the past few years come out and attack him today. But you know what? Al-Qaeda is largely dissipated. ISIS is in retreat. The United States has not had a major terror attack since 9/11. There have been attacks. There have been lone wolves, but nothing like what we saw on 9/11. We know that Osama bin Laden, his writings, wanted to take the war to the United States. Osama bin Laden believed that if Al-Qaeda could start launching terror attacks in the United States, that the American people would force us to try to get out of the Middle East. Ironically, It is a lot of the people who hate George Bush now who are giving Osama bin Laden what he wants. They're demanding to get out of the Middle East. I mean, his whole thing, he wrote about this. He wrote about it. He believed that the United States could be pressured, just like after Vietnam, to retreat from the world. If they started doing terrorist attacks in the United States, that the American people wouldn't blame the terrorists, they'd blame the government. And now we got a lot of people who are, in hindsight now, suddenly blaming George W. Bush. And they claim he got it wrong, but at the time, George W. Bush was trying to build a global coalition to go wipe out Al-Qaeda and go into Iraq, whether you agree with it now or not. At the time, there was a very strong belief Iraq did have weapons of mass destruction. It wasn't rigged stuff, by the way. In fact, there's a lot of speculation today that the chemical weapons that the Syrians used on their people in the Syrian Civil War were the ones that they got from Iraq that Saddam Hussein had moved there. It's cheap these days for the herd on the right to suddenly blame the Bushies. These are the same people who cheered on the Bushies in the early 2000s. Bush was their hero. Now he can be their villain because their new god is Donald Trump. I don't understand people who they put their trust in men, put their hope in men. Men are going to fail you. But it does appear overwhelming. And it is worth contemplating. What do you do? I'm going to repeat myself. Some of you know what I'm going to say. Because it really is, I think, some of the best advice that you can be given. When you feel overwhelmed, what do you do? When you feel like everything is out of your control, how do you exercise some small level of control so that you feel normal? Because isn't that what so much of it is? You want to feel normal. What do you do? What do you do? What was it? Was it 586 BC? Nebuchadnezzar's army swarmed Jerusalem, killed the sons of the king, blinded the king. The last thing he saw was his sons being murdered before he was carted off to Babylon. I'm taking my Sunday school class I'm teaching right now on Lamentations. It's only five chapters. Jeremiah writes a letter to the exiles who have been carted off to Babylon. These are the words of the letter that Jeremiah, the prophet, sent from Jerusalem to the surviving elders of the exiles and to the priests, the prophets, and all the people whom Nebuchadnezzar had taken into exile from Jerusalem to Babylon. This was after King Jeconiah and the queen mother, the eunuchs, and the officials of Judah and Jerusalem, the craftsmen and the metal workers, had departed from Jerusalem. The letter was sent by the hand of Elasa, the son of Saphan, and Gemariah, the son of Hilkiah, whom Zedekiah, king of Judah, sent to Babylon, to Nebuchadnezzar, king of Babylon. It said, "Thus says the Lord of hosts, the God of Israel, to all the exiles whom I have sent into exile from Jerusalem to Babylon, build houses and live in them, plant gardens and eat their produce. Take wives and have sons and daughters. Take wives for your sons and give your daughters in marriage that they may bear sons and daughters. Multiply there and do not decrease. But seek the welfare of the city where I have sent you into exile and pray to the Lord on its behalf, for in its welfare you will find your welfare." Now, I don't care whether you are a Christian or a Jew or a Muslim or an atheist, whether you're a believer or not, that's really good advice. Sometimes you can take this and instead of saying, "Eric, stop being preachy," you take the advice. You feel helpless. You don't feel like you're in charge. You don't feel like you control anything. Where can you exercise control? You can seek the welfare of the city in which you live. Washington is not going to come to save you. Washington did not save those people on 9/11. Washington did not storm people into the World Trade Center to rescue people. It was local firefighters and police. It was people like Wells who were in the building already, who were carrying people out of the building, carrying people down the stairs. Washington did not come to help them. Washington is not coming to help you unless you live in Washington, D.C. Seek the welfare of the city in which you live, for there you'll find your welfare. You want to feel in control of things? Find the homeless shelter and see if you can volunteer. 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Write a check if you can't volunteer. Help them buy the groceries. Become a reader at a local elementary school. Go in and read books to the kids. Spend your money in your local community. Help your local nonprofit, not the national nonprofit. Washington's not coming to help you. Seek the wealth in which you live. You get overwhelmed with world events. You can't control world events. You can't control the president of the United States. You can't control Washington, D.C. You don't live there. You don't know the people there. You probably don't even know your congressman. You probably never met your congressman, let alone your senator. But your city councilman, probably easy to get a hold of. Mayor, county commission chairman. Seek the welfare of the community in which you live. You can't control Washington, and Washington's not coming to help you. But you can help your city. There you'll find your welfare. It's good advice. It's not theology. It's practical living. You feel overwhelmed right now with world events. The world is at war. China feels like they're gaining on us. Iran is trying to drive up oil prices to make things painful for the GOP. The president seems to lack discipline on the campaign trail. The socialists are rising. You've got an Al-Qaeda supporter in New Jersey who is going to become a member of Congress in a bright blue Democratic district. He volunteered for Al-Qaeda in Bosnia. You've got Abdul El-Sayed in Michigan who cheered on, who's surrounded by family that cheered on 9/11, who is sympathetic to 9/11. You got Darylisa Chevalier in New York. She's going to go to Congress, and she thinks we got what we deserved on 9/11. The mayor of New York City where 9/11 happened, kind of believes we got what we deserved. You're probably not listening to me in New York City or Washington. You're somewhere else. You're in Atlanta. You're in Houston. You're in San Diego. You're in Sacramento, you're in Portland, Oregon, Anchorage, Alaska, you're in Palm Beach, Fort Lauderdale, Jacksonville, Orlando, Southern Pines, North Carolina, you're in Fayetteville. Washington's not coming to help you. Seek the welfare of the city in which you live. Take control there. And you know, if you do that in your city, other listeners do it in their cities. I do it in my city. Our cities all get better. If our cities get better, we make our states better. We make our states better. We make the nation better. You can't control world events. And to some degree, I think the worst thing about the 24/7 digital, international, global, always-on media is you're not supposed to care about these things. You're not supposed to care about the random people swept away by a tsunami in some island you've never heard of, but you do because the media makes you. You're not supposed to care about the war in the far-off place of the country you've never heard of and the people you've never heard of, but you do because the media makes you care about it. What you're supposed to care about is right in your backyard, the things that you can control. Seek the welfare of the community. Love your neighbor. Be a good neighbor. Focus on your community. Exercise control over what you can exercise control over, and your stresses and anxieties about the rest of it start to fade away with the understanding that God's got that stuff. You worry about your own backyard.
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4: Here's a look at what's happening around the Miami Valley this week. The Italian Fall Festa is going to be taking place. 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

0: 5 years ago, you may be tempted by offers from builders or occasionally from real estate sellers for a special low rate on a mortgage when you're buying a home. But two warnings for you. You want to make sure that low mortgage rate stays in place for the life of the loan, not just for a teaser year or two. And second, you need to make sure that if you compare the price of that home versus others in the area, that they're not just boosting the price of the home to subsidize you getting that lower mortgage rate. If everything's A-okay, the rate stays the same the life of the mortgage, and the price of the home isn't inflated. And then it's a deal.
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9: The rest of your Friday afternoon, some filtered sunshine across the Miami Valley, but we're dry to end the work week with a high of 81 degrees. I'm Storm Center 7 meteorologist Nick Dunn.
10: And I'm Sierra Lawson in the WHIO News Center. It's 81 degrees in Dayton at 226. 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That's F-R-E-E. 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
11: Howdy. Welcome. It is Eric Erickson here. Y'all, we're going to get into the Lindsey Clancy surprise twist in the trial. We absolutely are. It's an open line Friday, 877-973-7425. JR in Kansas City, Missouri. You're up next. Welcome.

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1: Thank you.
0: Yeah, I got a question about, you said many times Trump should let the Israelis go in and do away with the guard. What is keeping, what do you think is keeping him from doing that? What's the hold up on that?
1: It's not a thing, it's an actual no. This has been pretty well reported and confirmed by the White House that the Turks are worried that if Israel goes in and destabilizes the Iranian government, that the Kurds in northern Iraq would go in and take some territory from Iran and set up their own country. And the Turks really hate the Kurds. The Turks were complicit in a genocide of the Kurds years ago. Turkish people, don't at me. You know it's true, even though you deny it. And they do not want the Kurds to have their own country because they're just mortal enemies. So the Turks asked the president to make the Israelis stand down. They were arming the Kurds to do an invasion, to help give weapons to the Iranian people, to arm them to do this revolution in Iran. And the Turks were like, Mr. President, please don't send them in. Don't let Israel do what they want to do, because it's going to destabilize the region and there's going to be a bigger war. And the president likes Erdogan, the president of Turkey, and agreed with him to not do it. And so we are where we are right now in the Middle East because the president and Mr. Erdogan are friends. And I think it was not wise to do, but it is what we did. I hope the president revisits that, because I personally think that we just need to let Israel go in and finish the job. Now, I need you to go to Old Glory Bank. 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
3: We're enjoying a dry end to the work week here across the Miami Valley, but what does that mean when it comes to our weekend forecast? I'm meteorologist Nick Dunn. I'll answer that for you. My full forecast coming up.
4: Taking a look at traffic in the Miami Valley this hour, it looks like your highways are all clear. I'm Gracie Mead, WHIO Triple Team Traffic.
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2: And it's our top local story, the terror attacks on 9/11 25 years ago today, being marked with a number of ceremonies across multiple states. Fox's Tanya J. Powers.
7: 9/11 observances at the Pentagon, Flight 93 Memorial in Shanksville, Pennsylvania, and New York City include the reading of the names of those lost in the attacks.
2: Earlier today, a ceremony was held in Beaver Creek off of North Fairfield Road, honoring first responders with music and remarks. And cops are on the lookout for a 40-year-old man they're considering armed and dangerous following a standoff in Springfield yesterday. They say Dwayne Williams is wanted on nearly a dozen counts of aggravated menacing, as well as endangering children and having weapons while under disability. Williams is about 5'10", 190 pounds, with brown hair and blue eyes. We have his photo at WHIO.com. Cops ask that you call them if you see him and to not approach him. And a human case of the West Nile virus now confirmed in our area.
8: The case comes out of Tip City. Symptoms of the virus include fevers, rashes, body aches, and vomiting. Health experts encourage you to wear insect repellent when you're outside and limit your time outdoors between dusk and dawn.
2: And that's News Center 7's Letitia Perry. This comes after samples of mosquitoes collected in Tip City and Piqua both tested positive for the virus this year. And some drivers in Miamisburg can expect a few delays tomorrow. The police department says the Great Lakes Shrine Association Parade will kick off at 11 in the morning, moving north on Main to Perry Street, later ending on Water Street. Road closures will remain in place until the parade ends.
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2: And the Ohio Department of Transportation is announcing some changes coming to I-75 in Dayton. This is set to start at 9 tonight in the northbound lanes as construction teams will be shifting two lanes to the right side of the road. ODOT says during the overnight hours, the ramps from State Route 4 and 48 will both be temporarily closed, along with the entrance ramps at Wagner Ford, Stanley, and Needmore. The department says this was set to start last night but was delayed due to storms. Now with the Miami Valley's most accurate and dependable forecast, here's Storm Center 7 meteorologist Nick Dunn.
3: For the rest of your Friday afternoon, you'll notice some increase in cloud cover, but no threat for rain as you're heading home from work this evening. High temperature of 81 degrees. As we get into high school football games, there's a very low chance of a stray shower, but not expecting anything widespread as just about everybody is dry. Overnight low temperatures in the middle and upper 60s. I'm Storm Center 7 meteorologist Nick Dunn for Dayton's Severe Weather Station 1290 and 95.7 WHIO.
2: And the latest scan at the live Doppler 7 radar is all clear, looking sunny and cloudy throughout the Miami Valley this afternoon. Right now it's 79 degrees in Urbana, 81 in downtown Dayton. 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
9: Here's a look at what's happening around the Miami Valley this week. The Italian Fall Festa is going to be taking place. 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Beaver Creek Popcorn Festival, that's happening this weekend. 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The Dayton Greek Festival, that's going on this weekend at the Annunciation Greek Orthodox Church. 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
1: 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Open Line Friday, 877-973-7425. At the memorial service in New York City, as they were reading the names of the dead and those people's families were literally crying, the camera cuts to Zoran Mamdani and Alexandria Ocasio-Cortez. Everyone else is standing there solemn, and they're cutting up and laughing. That is kind of the viral video of the day. Now, we got to go to the Lindsey Clancy jury. And a Lindsey Clancy jury juror, Paula Devlin, is on some sort of media tour. If I were a juror on that trial, I would not try to become the celebrity that some of these women are trying to become. This woman went on the CBS morning show. And, well, boy, did she surprise Gayle King.
19: I'm curious about the jurors themselves, because we know it was 9 women, 3 men. What was the age range? What was the racial makeup? I haven't heard any of that. What was it?
20: The 70-ish to 22.
19: Mm-hmm.
20: And one person of color, and then everybody else was white. A lot of the jurors had children.
19: Uh-huh. And one person of color was a person of color, a woman or a man?
20: A man.
19: A man. Is a holdout juror a person, a black man?
20: Yes.
19: A black man is a holdout juror?
20: Yes.
19: Well, I have to sit with that for just a second.
1: Really? By the way, notice that it was Gayle King willing to say black man, and it was the white woman from Massachusetts, a person of color. Isn't it? By the way, can it just... How these people, the word changes just roll off the tongue for them. It's a person of color. It's not a black person. Not a Hispanic person. It's a person of color. It's a BIPOC. I've never understood how it's kind of a sign of the mental illness of progressivism, how quickly you embrace the new speak. Remember, it was LGB, then it was LGBT, then it was LGBTQ, then it was LGBTQ plus, then it was LGBTQ plus IA, whatever. And on it goes. I played that clip from that weirdo, legislator in Canada who can just rattle them off. LGBTQIA, ABCDEFG. It's amazing to me how the news speak people, but Gayle King's like, I gotta sit with that. It was a black man. It was a black man who wanted to send the white woman to jail for murdering her children. It was the white women who were like, nope, nope. It does appear, by the way, that I was right. That they didn't want to find her not guilty. They wanted to find her not guilty by reason of insanity. And that this one black man held the line and said, nope, she's got to be found guilty. She murdered her kids. Now, the side funny story here is there are a bunch of online racists who masquerade as preachers. One of them is called Joel Webbin or what have you. I think some of you probably know who I'm talking about. And he put up a tweet how if it was a jury of white men, she'd get the death penalty or something like that. If it was white men involved, there would be justice. No, the white men on the jury wanted to let her off. It was the one black man on the jury who said, nope, I defy you all. And Gayle King couldn't handle it. She's like, I gotta sit with them. This is just, again, this is one of the funniest things I have seen on live television in a while.
19: I'm curious about the jurors themselves, because we know it was 9 women, 3 men. What was the age range? What was the racial makeup? I haven't heard any of that. What was it?
20: 70-ish to 22.
19: Mm-hmm.
20: And one person of color, and then everybody else was white. A lot of the jurors had children.
19: Uh-huh. And one person of color was a person of color, a woman or a man?
20: A man.
19: A man. Is a holdout juror a person of a black man?
20: Yes.
19: A black man is a holdout juror?
20: Yes.
19: Well, I have to sit with that for just a second.
1: The holdout juror willing to vilify the man. Oh, if it was a white man, she'd have vilified him. And now she's got to check her priors because it didn't conform to there. That's one of the funniest things I have seen on live TV in quite a while. All right, back to the phones. Jim, you are going to be up next this Open Line Friday, 877-973-7425. Jim, welcome to the show.
21: Thanks, Eric. I wanted to come on about the topic of last week about the homeless, the people that are not feeling well. I'm 80 years old. My brother-in-law is 70. He's been a schizophrenic since high school. He used to be a caretaker. His mother was his caretaker for quite a while until she's passed away. One of the comments that he made to me a long time ago was, I've been in and out of hospitals. I know exactly what to say so that I can get back out. I'm appalled that when Reagan let out the places like Milledgeville, that they dumped these people on the street. He's had abilities to have people help him train, but he does not want to, never wanted to improve. He just wanted to be left alone. His medicines, when he was on it, he was okay. When he's off of it, he was violent. Right now, he's a ward of the state, but I am helping support his place that he's living with a $2,500 a month helping fee. But otherwise, he'd probably be one of these people that's out on the street. I'm sorry that Milledgeville failed, and I know there were problems with all the potential mishandling of people and stuff like that. But the village, the place is a total wreck now, unfortunately. Probably could never be restored because of asbestos and lead. But we still need something like that around, because leaving them out on the street is not good for them. And something's got to be done better.
1: Yeah, look, I'm glad you say that. In fact, I got an email from a guy I got to follow up with that there are some reform ideas. And, go back to the 80s. It was kind of the final push during the Reagan administration to kind of shut down these mental institutions. It had started under the Carter administration. And by the time they got to the Reagan administration, when they were looking at restructuring taxes and finding ways to save federal dollars, they decided they could save money and give these people better treatment by getting them out of the institutions and putting them into communities. It was a huge mistake. It was a huge mistake. It had already started in the 1970s, and by the 80s, they just kind of they were finishing it, and it wasn't a good idea. And I think we need to go back to the mental institutions. I think it is time to put these people, because they're a danger to themselves and they are a danger to others around them. 877-973-7425. I want to wrap up with the Republican convention last night. It didn't make as much news today as it did the night before. The president did speak. I got to play you this from the president. I thought it was a funny line, and there's a point to this that I want to make, but you got to listen to the president first.
0: So when I'm on the ticket, everybody comes to vote. We have, we won Texas three times, the highest vote in the history of Texas for any race. And by the way, you've got to elect Ken Paxton. You got to do it. And I said something yesterday, and I don't know if he'll ever talk to me again. Perhaps he will. But I said it. My people said, please don't say that. So I won't say it, but I'll tell you what I was thinking about saying. I said, I don't like the way Ken dresses. Although I also said he looked really sharp in that suit yesterday. I thought, spiffy. And then I said, I don't really like the way Ken talks. And then I said something that they really hated. Please, sir, don't say it, sir. So I'm not going to say it, but I'll tell you what I was thinking about, sir. I said, I don't really like the way he looks. I don't like it. I don't like anything. But you know what I do like? He was the greatest attorney general in the history of Texas. He was the greatest attorney general in the history of our country. He helped us so much with the walls, with illegal immigration, with everything. He was our greatest attorney general, and he deserves to go to the United States Senate.
1: That was the president talking about Paxton. So here's the thing. The president criticized his wardrobe the other day. The criticism of Paxton. He's lazy. He's not campaigning. All of which is true. I still think he can win. But, I got to tell you, when the president of the United States says, you need a better wardrobe, I don't know that you want to come out, because this is a guy who knows marketing better than you and me. I don't know that you want to come out and say, no, my wardrobe's fine. I think the president is hinting at something. It was rather funny. Now, this is the president defending his dividend plan that has gone over like a lead balloon with most Republicans in Congress.
4: Trump dividends, giving every American $5,000, American citizen if they have...
22: Adult.
4: Adult citizen, yeah. $5,000. And I'm wondering, would Congress need to approve that?
22: Well, we think not. I think they will do it if we needed it, but we think not.
7: The country is doing so well. We've taken in trillions of dollars in tariffs and other things. We have now over $20 trillion worth of manufacturing plants and other investments being made in the United States, which is far greater than ever before. And we think it's something that would be good. We do have a one proviso, and that's that the money be spent, if people spend their money in the United States. We don't want to have that money spent in other countries. And we think it's something that's really good, popular, and it's a great infusion.
1: It kind of went over like a lead balloon with most Republicans, and they're like, we can't afford to do this. I don't think it will go anywhere. But a couple other moments, I do think the vice president, most of the speakers last night, kind of picked up on what I had been suggesting, which is really, really, really focus on the insanity of the Democrats, really, really, really focus on the craziness of the communists. This is Dave McCormick from Pennsylvania, who was there.
8: When I was a soldier during the Cold War, I never dreamed when the Cold War ended that I would have to go out and criticize socialism. I thought it was in the dustbin of history.
1: And then there's Ted Cruz on the stage.
22: My family has bled and has been imprisoned and tortured by communists in Cuba. That's what communists do. From the frozen gulags of the Soviet Union to Chairman Mao's driving nails through the eyes of Christians. From the killing fields of Cambodia to the starvation and misery of North Korea and Venezuela and Nicaragua and Cuba. And Islamism, likewise, produces murder and oppression. From the forced wearing of hijabs to the stoning of rape victims. From the systematic murder of homosexuals to honor killings and the barbarism of October 7th and 9/11. Hear me now. Sharia law has no place in America.
1: But Cruz went on from there. Listen to this one.
22: And we are witnessing a new and dangerous red-green alliance, communists and Islamists coming together and sweeping over the Democrat Party. They are united because they share the same enemies. They hate Christians. They hate Jews. They hate capitalism. They hate the Constitution, and they hate America.
1: He's not wrong. He's not wrong. And it was nice to see the Republicans with a pretty unified message last night about what's happening. So good for the GOP last night on that messaging. Your car can be a spy. Here's a true story. I want to prove it to you. A guy's car insurance jumped over 20%. Never had an accident, never had a ticket. So he started digging in to find out what was causing his insurance to go up. 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
2: Now from the WHIO News Center, here are the three big things you need to know. A human case of the West Nile virus now confirmed in Miami County. Cops are on the lookout for a wanted Springfield man they're considering armed and dangerous. And numerous ceremonies being held today in honor of the 9/11 attacks that left thousands dead 25 years ago today. Full details on these stories and more, our next scheduled newscast is at 3 o'clock. I'm Sierra Lawson, WHIO Continuing News.
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28: For the rest of your Friday afternoon, some filtered sunshine across the Miami Valley, but we're dry to end the work week with a high of 81 degrees. I'm Storm Center 7 meteorologist Nick Dunn.
2: And I'm Sierra Lawson in the WHIO News Center. It's 82 degrees in Dayton at 256 on 1290 and 95.7 WHIO.
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1: 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Welcome. 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I keep one in my travel bag. 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I want to end the way I began today with this reminder on September 11th from 25 years ago. And I want to focus, as so many people have done because of his story and his Presidential Medal of Freedom, Wells Crowther, who's a nobody. He was a 24-year-old. He was nobody. Nobody knew this guy except the people who worked with him. Now everybody knows him because of what he did. A 24-year-old working as an equities trader on the 104th floor of the South Tower of the World Trade Center. He volunteered as a firefighter in Nyack, New York. He kept a red bandana in his pocket because his father had given it to him when he was a kid. When United Flight 175 hit, he made his way down to the 78th floor sky lobby where people were burned and broken and had no idea where the one working staircase was in the whole building. He tied the red bandana over his face. He put an injured woman on his back. He carried her down 17 floors, and then he climbed back up, and he did it again, and he did it again, and he did it again. He was last seen in the lobby of the South Tower talking to firemen. And in March of 2002, they found his body there with those firefighters. Wells Crowther saved at least 18 people. I hope to be on the radio 30 years from now. Still, I love this job. And I hope by then we'll have become a more united states, and we'll remember the heroes, and we'll remember that remembering them and the dead and honoring them properly means to imitate their sacrifice. This week, the president gave Wells the Presidential Medal of Freedom, and he gave us something to remember, an inheritance, to be the kind of country Wells Crowther was willing to climb back up the stairs for again and again and again. Until the end. Have a great weekend.
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2: 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It's our top local story. Many ceremonies being held in honor of the 9/11 attacks 25 years ago today.
14: As we move into the upcoming weekend, we're tracking an increase in humidity, and that also means we're going to be throwing in the chances for showers and thunderstorms. I'm meteorologist Nick Dunn. I'll discuss that and our next run towards 90 degrees. That's in my full forecast coming up.
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16: Northbound 75, we have a crash with lane closures at State Route 63 in the Lebanon area. It's going to cost you an extra 6 to 8 minutes on your trip. A crash on West Dorothy Lane near LB Road at the McDonald's. I'm Will Harris, WHIO Triple Team Traffic.
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2: And it's our top story. President Trump and his administration out in Arlington, Virginia today, honoring the lives of those lost in the 9/11 attacks 25 years ago today.
0: When future generations come here in 25, 100 or 250 years from now, they will stand in a nation that is free and unyielding in the face of evil.
2: The attack on the Pentagon killed 125 people, along with 64 people in the hijacked plane. Similar ceremonies are taking place today at Ground Zero in New York City and the Flight 93 Memorial in Pennsylvania. WHIO News Time is 3:02. It's now 82 degrees in downtown Dayton. And the Springfield Police Division needs the public's help in finding a wanted man following a standoff on Carr Street yesterday. 40-year-old Dwayne Williams is facing dozens of charges, including aggravated menacing, child endangerment, and having weapons while under disability. Williams is 5'10", 190 pounds, with brown hair and blue eyes. We do have a picture of him at WHIO.com. Cops ask that you do not approach him, as he may be armed and dangerous, and to call them if you see him. And we're learning a person in Tip City has been infected with the West Nile virus. Miami County Public Health announcing this today after mosquito samples collected in Tip City and Piqua both tested positive with the virus this year. Health leaders are advising people to wear insect repellent while outdoors, including loose-fitting clothes that covers your skin, and to limit your time outdoors. And drivers will be seeing more orange barrels along I-75 and a traffic shift. Northbound lanes will shift, and the Contraflow lane is set to close next week. Lauren Bryson from ODOT.
4: Till those orange signs officially go away and we say this project is buttoned up and completed, it will still be considered a work zone with contractors coming in and out.
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2: And a large amount of drugs and firearms are recovered from a home in Trotwood yesterday. The Montgomery County Range Task Force conducting a search at the home on West Ledge Drive as a part of a long-term drug trafficking investigation. Detectives say they found fentanyl, cocaine, meth, 5 guns, and money. Cops have identified a person in connection to this. No word yet on their name. WHIO News Time is 3:04. The Storm Center 7 forecast is next.
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2: 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Now with the Miami Valley's most accurate and dependable forecast, here's Storm Center 7 meteorologist Nick Dunn.
28: For the rest of your Friday, a partly cloudy sky and dry with a high of 81 degrees. Into Saturday, scattered showers and thunderstorms with a high of 81. We'll move into Sunday, going to slightly increase the chance of showers and storms with a high of 85. Into Monday, a little cooler with a mostly sunny sky and a high of 83. Into Tuesday, we're heating things up with a high near 90 degrees under a partly cloudy sky. I'm Storm Center 7 meteorologist Nick Dunn for Dayton's Severe Weather Station, 1290 and 95.7 WHIO.
2: And the latest scan at the live Doppler 7 radar, not showing any rain for the Miami Valley this afternoon. Sunny and cloudy all across the region. Right now it's 79 degrees in Greenville, 82 in downtown Dayton at 3:07.
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16: Well, the weekend's finally here, as we hoped it would be. Not bad on the area freeways this afternoon. 75, 35, 675, and 70. Pretty well this afternoon. Northbound 75. We do have a crash with lane closures at State Route 63 in Lebanon. It's going to cost you an extra 6 to 8 minutes. And a crash on West Dorothy Lane near LB Road at the McDonald's. I'm Will Harris, WHIO Triple Team Traffic.
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26: 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It was given to me by his mom, Arlene. It is my reminder of lives that ended and a task that does not end.
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30: This just into our newsroom, a plane has crashed into the World Trade Center.
31: That was another plane.
32: Seems to say.
30: An airplane has crashed into the World Trade Center.
32: All is lost.
30: There appears to be a gaping hole.
32: Gone away.
30: Oh, there it goes.
32: But I know.
30: The whole side has collapsed.
31: The whole building has collapsed.
32: Not alone. By the light, she stands.
30: Two airplanes have crashed into the World Trade Center.
32: There she waits.
30: We're not going to be cowered by it, that we're not afraid.
32: Faithful friend.
30: The freedom-loving nations of the world stand by our side.
32: Shimmering stars.
31: Proud to have the red, white, and blue.
32: Westward wind.
31: Proud to be a part of this country.
32: Carry me.
30: I think about the families, the children.
32: To the place.
30: Freedom itself was attacked, and freedom will be defended.
32: She stands.
31: I can hear you. The rest of the world hears you.
32: Just when you think it might be over.
31: Come on!
32: Just when you think the fight is gone.
30: Sense of duty to protect us all.
32: When all your hopes come crashing down,
30: we'll be steadfast in our determination.
26: blessings of St. Patrick behold you. God bless Ireland, and God bless the United States of America.
32: She stands.
26: Now America's embracing a new ethic and a new creed. Let's roll.
30: The phrase New York's finest and New York's bravest means something now, doesn't it?
0: This is a time to reflect and be thankful for where we are today.
32: And through the fight,
26: we will rebuild New York City.
32: She stands.
26: Yet after America was attacked, it was as if our entire country looked into a mirror and saw our better selves.
1: That, of course, Michael W. Smith, There She Stands. And today, 25 years ago, the worst attack on U.S. soil in American history. I was in New York at the time, and it is, it's kind of hard to wrap my mind around the fact that it was 25 years ago. And it's watching the coverage today has brought a level of sobriety to my thinking that I really can't. I don't know if I can express it and articulate it the way that I really want to, because it's on that day we saw the worst in humanity. You know, there's a line in that song that you just heard of Michael W. that, you know, when evil calls itself a martyr. And remember, the people flying those airplanes recorded saying Allahu Akbar as they plowed into the towers with the knowledge that they're killing untold numbers of Americans, because that's what their goal was. That's what their plan was. And I can't help but look at where we are today as a country. And there are many of you I know took the time and watched a lot of the coverage, and we'll have coverage tonight, and we're doing it through the radio program throughout today. And just a reminder, but there really are two groups of people that existed then and exist today. And while some things have changed, many things have remained the same. And it's the part that remains the same that is inexplicable to me. And we saw the worst in humanity that day. We saw evil on display. And it's an evil that exists. I mean, there are people in this country that are mad that President Trump, you know, decided that the evil regime of Iran, and they are evil. You know, when you chant death to America, death to Israel, and you go about funding and being the number one funder and sponsor of terrorism statewide, that's evil. You're killing innocent people in the name of some sick ideology that you believe in, or you're teaching young people that if they kill innocent men, women, and children, that God, Allah in this case, will reward them with 72 virgins in paradise. That still exists today. And I know it's hard for good people to wrap their minds around the fact that evil does exist, but it does. And it exists today. And the pre-9/11, we just talked about pre-9/11 mindset and a post-9/11 mindset. You know, we saw the worst in humanity, and we saw the best in humanity that day and ever since. Like Frank Siller will join us later in the program. Others, you know, that are intimately involved. He lost his brother that day. His brother finished his shift. He was a firefighter in New York, one of 343 that died that day. We lost 2,977 Americans that day. We lost many others from 9/11 related illnesses. We had no idea it was a toxic burn pit right there at Ground Zero, and they didn't have the proper equipment. And people are dying to this day, and more people have died from that than actually died on 9/11 the day itself. And there's still this evil that has not been eradicated. And then there are people that somehow, some way, some bizarre way of thinking, you know, when October 7, 2023 happened, 1,200 Israelis were murdered in cold blood. And many more were kidnapped and tortured and raped and many beheaded. You know, then all of a sudden, what was the response of some and many, you know, around the world in the halls of Congress, on college campuses, on airwaves? You know, they're blaming Israel for defending itself. Well, they have a small population. That's like the equivalent of killing 40,000 Americans in a day. Here it is 25 years later. We're talking about 2,977 Americans. And I think that the stakes are high, and in light of I'm looking at an election before us, and I truly, honestly believe that when I listen to the radicals that have now taken over the Democratic Party, and they nominate somebody like Abdul El-Sayed in Michigan, without going through his history of extremism and radicalism. I mean, there's plenty that I can tell you about him even today, James Tallarico visiting a mosque after 9/11 to show solidarity with Muslims. No, not every Muslim is a radical extremist. There is a distinction. 9/11 hero's father sounded the alarm over Abdul Sayed. David Beamer is a member of Flight 93 that went down in a field in Pennsylvania, and he came up with the line, "Let's roll," called on Michigan to vote American this time, warning that he believes Democratic socialists pose an existential threat to the nation. And I think of, the 250 DSA candidates on the ballot in 53 days. Hannity, why are you talking about this? Why are you connecting it to 9/11? They want to defund the Department of War. That's why. Because they don't understand the nature of the threat that we are currently facing. Or the strongest critics of Donald Trump when he neutralized the potential of radical mullahs in Iran getting nuclear weapons and the threat that would pose to the entire world. And he's got nothing but criticism for it. Where I look at, the DSA's, this is now a fight, this election, for Western civilization itself. But without America, let me tell you, you see the decline all over Western Europe. We've talked about that exhaustively. They have neglected their defenses, both collectively as a continent and individually as nations. They've embraced radical climate alarmism and radical socialism. They've had unfettered, illegal immigration without assimilation. Never thought I'd see 100 Sharia courts in Great Britain, but there they stand. Or, no-go zones in other parts of Europe like France. That's all there. And I think of, America, the beacon of hope, the shining city on the hill, and a stated printed policy, 250 elected DSA members in 40 different states and 40 plus more on the ballot in 53 days. And these people want to eliminate the U.S. Senate, prevent you from choosing your president. They want to pack the courts. And you want to talk about a national security nightmare under Biden, Harris, Mayorkas? If that was not the most preventable national security disaster in our history, you had over 12 million that we know about. We don't know how many gotaways also got across the border. We do know we've identified people from over 200 countries. Many of the countries have terror ties. And this new radical group of Democrats that now owns the Democratic Party wants amnesty for illegals and to abolish borders. And they want to lash out and abolish ICE. And they want to end all deportation. And I repeat, want to defund the Department of War, formerly known as the Department of Defense. Then in terms of law and order and safety and security, well, they'd like to abolish the police, abolish prisons, eliminate cash bail. And on top of that, their economic philosophy and ideology is one of what public ownership of corporations and they want you to empower them to take other people's money. That's called, a wealth tax. Well, that's the people that moved out of New York and California, New Jersey and Illinois will just move out of the country if they start confiscating their money, in which some talk about. And then, of course, they want you to believe that the people that spend more money on education per capita per child in the industrialized world with the worst results, that they can provide you free childhood daycare, babysitters for date night for couples, guaranteed government jobs and guaranteed government salaries and guaranteed government healthy food and guaranteed government retirement and guaranteed government health care. And they can't even run the post office right. But that's where this is it. So that's why I keep saying it doesn't matter if you're in Michigan and you'd vote for El-Sayed or in Texas and six-gender Tallarico or the guy with the vile temper, Graham Plattner 2.0, Troy Jackson in Maine. Any congressman that has a Democrat next to their name or any, Senate candidate that has a D next to their name, they're going to give in to these radicals. and that is an existential threat. They will shred our what I just described to you that they have in writing would shred our Constitution, destroy our country and our way of life. And we'd have no way to defend ourselves. And our country, as we know it, ceases to exist. That's on the ballot in 53 days. Everyone needs a home security system. Your home's under threat. Now, the question is, do you want a reactive one, one that will call you, Mr. or Mrs. Smith, your home has been broken into. A little too little information, too late. That's where Simply Safe Home Security comes in. 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
4: Now from the WHIO News Center, here are the three big things you need to know. Miami County Public Health is confirming a human case of the West Nile virus. The Springfield Police Division is on the hunt for a wanted man they're considering armed and dangerous. And our current top local story, several ceremonies being held across the country in honor of the 9/11 attacks 25 years ago today.
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6: It's a nice Friday for a drive, but we do have a few slow spots. Sorry about that. Did I say that right? Slow spots. Westbound 35, the center lane is blocked at Kiwi Street with a crash. Northbound 75. Let's see, we have a crash with lane closures at State Route 63 in Lebanon. Slow traffic northbound 75 in the area of Route 73 in Springfield. Also slow northbound 75 at Route 4 in Dayton, especially in that contraflow lane. I'm Will Harris, WHIO Triple Team Traffic.
4: Now here's the Miami Valley's most accurate and dependable forecast.
7: For the rest of your Friday afternoon, you'll notice some increase in cloud cover, but no threat for rain as you're heading home from work this evening. High temperature of 81 degrees. As we get into high school football games, there's a very low chance of a stray shower, but not expecting anything widespread as just about everybody is dry. Overnight low temperatures in the middle and upper 60s. I'm Storm Center 7 meteorologist Nick Dunn for Dayton's Severe Weather Station, 1290 and 95.7 WHIO.
4: And the latest scan of the live Doppler 7 radar is looking all clear throughout the Miami Valley this afternoon. Right now it's 81 degrees. In Troy, 83 in downtown Dayton. These stories and more coming up. Our next scheduled newscast is at 3:30. 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
9: I want to tell you some good news. Credit card fraud has declined a lot. Now let me tell you the bad news. The way it's declined is the big credit card issuers and Visa and MasterCard, American Express, have more sophisticated tools than they used to ferret out fraud. But unfortunately, the net of trying to catch fraud, more and more you and I legitimately as purchasers trying to buy something are having the purchases declined. Now, it doesn't mean you're done. 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You're really the one trying to buy. You find this most often when you're doing an online purchase, especially for something like electronics.
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4: 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It's our top local story, President Trump honoring 9/11 victims at the Pentagon.
5: We're enjoying a dry end to the work week here across the Miami Valley, but what does that mean when it comes to our weekend forecast? I'm meteorologist Nick Dunn. I'll answer that for you. My full forecast coming up.
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7: Got a crash on westbound 35, the center lane blocked at Kiwi Street. Well, the crash looks like a pickup truck pulling a trailer and an SUV. And of course, we got a couple of people walking around there on the freeway who thought that was a great idea. Northbound 75, lane closures at State Route 63 in Lebanon. Slow traffic northbound 75, Route 73 in Springboro. Also northbound 75 at Route 4 in Dayton. A little bit slow this afternoon, especially in that contraflow lane. I'm Will Harris, WHIO Triple Team Traffic.
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4: And it's our top story to Arlington, Virginia. President Trump delivering remarks at the Pentagon today as it marks 25 years after the 9/11 attacks that left thousands of people dead.
9: We salute the service members working right now to ensure the world's number one sponsor of terror, the Islamic Republic of Iran, will never, ever have a nuclear weapon.
4: The attacks on the Pentagon nearly killed 200 people. Other ceremonies at Ground Zero and Flight 93 are also remembering the lives that were lost. And cops are on the lookout for a 40-year-old man they're considering armed and dangerous following a standoff in Springfield yesterday. They say Dwayne Williams is wanted on nearly a dozen counts of aggravated menacing, as well as endangering children and having weapons while under disability. Williams is about 5'10", 190 pounds with brown hair and blue eyes. We have his photo at WHIO.com. Cops ask that you call them if you see him and to not approach him. And a human case of the West Nile virus now confirmed in our area.
10: The case comes out of Tip City. Symptoms of the virus include fevers, rashes, body aches, and vomiting. Health experts encourage you to wear insect repellent when you're outside and limit your time outdoors between dusk and dawn.
4: And that's News Center 7's Letitia Perry. This comes after samples of mosquitoes collected in Tip City and Piqua both tested positive for the virus this year. And the Ohio Department of Transportation is announcing some changes coming to I-75 in Dayton. This is set to start at 9 tonight in the northbound lanes as construction teams will be shifting 2 lanes to the right side of the road. ODOT says during the overnight hours, the ramps from State Route 4 and 48 will both be temporarily closed along with the entrance ramps at Wagner, Ford, Stanley, and Needmore. The department says this was set to start last night but was delayed due to storms.
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4: And some drivers in Miamisburg can expect a few delays tomorrow. The police department says the Great Lakes Shrine Association Parade will kick off at 11 in the morning, moving north on Main to Perry Street, later ending on Water Street. Road closures will remain in place until the parade ends. Now with the Miami Valley's most accurate and dependable forecast, here's Storm Center 7 meteorologist Nick Dunn.
5: For the rest of your Friday afternoon, you'll notice some increase in cloud cover, but no threat for rain as you're heading home from work this evening. High temperature of 81 degrees. As we get into high school football games, there's a very low chance of a stray shower, but not expecting anything widespread as just about everybody is dry. Overnight low temperatures in the middle and upper 60s. I'm Storm Center 7 meteorologist Nick Dunn for Dayton's Severe Weather Station 1290 and 95.7 WHIO.
4: And the latest scan of the live Doppler 7 radar is all clear. Right now it's 77 degrees in Sydney, 83 in downtown Dayton. Our next scheduled news in less than 15 minutes and immediately when it breaks. 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
11: If you're trying to buy a home right now, and it's a tough time to do so with mortgage rates having jumped so much, home prices, although they've softened, are still really much higher than they were 5 years ago. You may be tempted by offers from builders or occasionally from real estate sellers for a special low rate on a mortgage when you're buying a home. But two warnings for you. You want to make sure that low mortgage rate stays in place for the life of the loan, not just for a teaser year or two. And second, you need to make sure that if you compare the price of that home versus others in the area, that they're not just boosting the price of the home to subsidize you getting that lower mortgage rate. If everything's A-OK, the rate stays the same, the life of the mortgage, and the price of the home isn't inflated. And then it's a deal.
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17: We have unconfirmed reports this morning that a plane has crashed into one of the towers.
19: It hit directly in the middle of one of the World Trade Center towers.
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23: Passenger named Thomas Burnett phoned his wife Dina from the Doom 757. Quote, "I know we're all going to die, but there's three of us going to do something about it. I love you, honey." The call then ended.
24: 25 years later,
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6: I-25 till the top of the hour, this 25th anniversary of 9/11/01. By the way, yeah, just to be clear and to clarify, we lost 2,977 Americans that day, 343 firefighters we lost that day, 23 police officers did die that day, and 37 Port Authority police officers died as well. And they often worked in the area in and around where the World Trade Center once existed. And it's really remarkable when you think about all that has taken place since then and where we are today. You know, and we have it's mind numbing to know we have candidates that, you know, made comments about 9/11 that are so morally bankrupt and corrupt with and they have a chance to win, which is, you know, spectacularly, you know, ignorant to me. And I'll go through some of that coming up in a minute. I want to remind everybody, look, you know, where you get your cell phone service matters. And I have a customer service satisfaction survey for you. 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Let me just, you know, there was a number of songs written post 9/11 that are really inspiring. Later we'll talk to John Andrasik of Five for Fighting. And he wrote a book, wrote a song years later. He wrote, you know, of course he sings Superman, The Riddle, 100 Years, all songs that everybody's familiar with. And it's called Tuesday, and he'll explain that to us. At the time, Darryl Worley, good friend of ours, you know, and he did many Freedom concerts with us, he wrote a song, Have You Forgotten? And I think many people have forgotten. Listen.
27: Americans do not yet have the distance of history, but our responsibility to history is already clear, to answer these attacks and rid the world of evil.
28: I hear people say, we don't need this war.
29: We protest this war, and it's not a war, actually, it's a slaughter.
28: But I say there's some things worth fighting for.
30: We are very grateful and thankful that we live in a country where there's freedom of speech, that people who are either for or against a war can speak out.
28: What about our freedom?
31: Everything just went black.
28: And this piece of ground.
31: Everything came down.
28: We didn't get to keep them by backing down.
31: Glass are popping and people got hurt.
28: They say we don't realize the mess we're getting in.
32: Oh, there it goes, there it goes, there it goes.
28: Before you start your preaching, let me ask you this, my friend. Have you forgotten?
33: Oh my God!
32: Oh,
33: the next building
32: is another one.
33: Oh my God!
32: Another plane just flew in.
33: I feel the heat. The explosion is incredible.
28: Have you forgotten?
34: I saw
0: this plane come out of nowhere and just cream right into the side of the Twin Tower, exploding through the other side.
1: There's been an accident.

0: on the hills behind the Pentagon, almost like they're waiting for the 4th of July fireworks, but instead they're staring dumbfounded at what looks like a war zone.
1: I mean, see bodies flying out of the sky and you can't do nothing about it. You tell me. There's no words to describe what's going on out there.
2: Have you forgotten?
3: America's a nation full of good fortune, with so much to be grateful for, but we are not spared from suffering. In every generation, the world has produced enemies of human freedom. They have attacked America. Because we are freedom's home and defender.
4: Have you forgotten?
3: And the commitment of our fathers is now the calling of our time.
5: Well, those words ring true today. It's the calling of our time, and the enemies, there aren't enemies of human freedom, and we see them all over the place. And it exists and manifests itself in many forms. You know, and it's relevant in this sense to where we are as a country. We certainly learned lessons from post 9/11 in terms of, you know, conflicts and battles and war. And, you know, in fairness, 25 years ago, we didn't have the military technology that we have today and the ability to, you know, strike with pinpoint accuracy distances that are much further than anyone imagined. But we do have that capability now. And, you know, I think that's where the whole concept and the my belief in no boots on the ground whenever possible, hopefully never, can go forward. But we've got to also understand that, you know, evil nations themselves are developing their own technologies and trying their level best because they are enemies of freedom. You know, we as Americans, if you look at our founding documents and listen to our founders and framers, they talked a lot about, you know, life being, you know, that we're created by God. We're endowed by a creator. We believe in natural rights and that this creator designed every man, woman, and child on this earth. And then people get to choose throughout their life or get indoctrinated to and lose their minds and, you know, captivated by whatever sick, twisted, ugly ideology that might drive them or motivate them. It's remarkable the similarities that I see between then and now. And I never would have imagined after October 7th, the rise of virulent anti-Semitism, for example, in this country. I wouldn't have imagined what we saw on college campuses or what we're hearing in the halls of Congress or what we're hearing on the airwaves from certain, you know, ignorant morons that, you know, have a microphone. And it takes your breath away. You know, back in 2004, when I wrote a book called Deliver Us from Evil, Defeating Terrorism, Despotism, and liberalism, it was misunderstood. It was controversial in the sense that, oh, you're calling us evil. No, I'm saying that if you have the wrong people in power, that evil has the ability to expand and that evil will not be confronted if you don't have the moral clarity and understanding that it does exist and what form or manifestation it might take on or what country it may be at any given moment doesn't matter. You know, we find ourselves divided as a country over the whole issue of preventing Iran from getting nuclear weapons. I've repeated this often, and I am a full supporter of the Trump doctrine. Trump doctrine now is more possible because of the next generation of weaponry that we have, and we're developing another generation of weaponry that, you know, we're beginning to see glimpses of it. We read about reports of lasers shooting drones out of the sky, out of Mexico. That is now preventing the drug cartels from being able to monitor the border and see any threat that exists so they can bring, you know, deadly drugs into our country. They've been enormously effective. You know, bunker buster bombs that were used during Operation Midnight Hammer, effectively destroying Iran's nuclear facilities, their enrichment facilities. You know, followed up by Epic Fury, because they still, their desire, their blind hatred and ambition didn't stop them from wanting to acquire and build out a nuclear weapons program. You know, for all the talk about the difficulties that we have confronted over the Strait of Hormuz, and there is legitimate, you know, discussion and debate to be had, but oil is getting through the strait. But putting all of that aside, imagine a nuclear armed Iran The Strait of Hormuz would be in full and total control of them. What would we be able to say to them? President brought this up last night in Dallas when we were in the stadium. And, you know, I got to tip my hat. My memory, you know, takes me back to this day watching all of the coverage today. And I just, one of the things that really stood out in my mind, and I've mentioned it, I think, every year since, I'll mention it again today, is, you know, while we saw the worst in humanity and the worst evil, and yes, a state of shock that most people went in, we saw the best of humanity also. You know, starting with those people that went into those buildings knowing that they would likely die. And knowing and making phone calls to their families to that effect. I mean, just, you know, what does the Bible tell us? You know, man had no greater love than to lay down his life for another. There is no greater love. The example of Jesus, you know, being crucified and on a cross to reconcile mankind to God the Father. It is the ultimate sacrifice. They do it knowingly. You know, I have so many friends over the years that have been in either the NYPD or in, you know, the transit police people, the Port Authority police people, my friends that are firefighters. I used to, you know, for fun and kicks and giggles, I'd give them a hard time. And, you know, I'd say, what is this rack time thing that you guys have? Meaning, you know, if it's a slower night and they're working a 24-hour shift, which they often do, then, you know, if they have a slow period, they might get an hour, a couple hours that they get to sleep, and then they cook the best and the most delicious and most extravagant meals in the world. And I'd give them a hard time over it. I'd be like, come on. I mean, you get paid to sleep. You get paid to cook these great meals that you're telling me about all the time that I'm not able to participate in. And, you know, trust me, they were friends. They would get me more than I got them. And then they'd always come back with, and then what happens on a day like 9/11? You know, checkmate, case closed, issue over, or if somebody's in need, they're there. And they put themselves in harm's way for us. And then on a side note, you had all of these New Yorkers volunteering to go down in the search and recovery efforts at Ground Zero. And then you had the aftermath and the conflicts and the war and all the people that would take care of all of our injured soldiers, or try, you can never fully, but try and comfort the families that lost their loved ones, you know, fighting and defending and trying to prevent another attack on our homeland. And then you had, I'll never forget being down at Ground Zero and, you know, seeing, you know, pop-up tents. And I'll never forget, I don't know why I don't forget this, but you'd have bodegas and you'd have, you know, well-known pizza places and Campbell's Soup. And they set up all of these tents around the area outside of Ground Zero where first responders and people and workers can go and get fed for free. And they did it lovingly and generously. And again, you saw the worst in humanity. You saw the best in humanity. You saw good and you saw evil. And I guess, you know, there's always going to be a hatred of who we are as a country and what it is that we stand for. What I guess I never anticipated in my life when I started this career in broadcasting, I don't think I ever anticipated that we would have an entire party taken over by people that would have a stated position to defund our Department of War, formerly known as the Department of Defense. I mean, because it is a total capitulation to evil. I mean, there's nothing that evil would like more than to abolish the Department of Defense, the Department of War. Or the idea that we, you know, will shred our Constitution. Because they don't like our way of life. They don't like our framers and our founders and the principles that built this country into the greatest country God gave man and the greatest wealth-producing country God gave man. Barry Farber, one of the pioneers of talk radio, famously said, there's never been a country like the U.S. that has accumulated more power and abused it less than us. And I add, there's never been a country in the history of man that has accumulated more power, abused it less, and used it for the advancement of good more than the United States. And we saw, you know, we our generosity knows no bounds whenever there's something going on in the world. But they want to eliminate the Senate, your ability to choose a president. They want to pack the courts. They want to have open borders, abolish borders, you know, amnesty for illegals, you know, end all deportation, get rid of ICE, get rid of the police, get rid of prisons, you know, get rid of cash bail, establish a wealth tax, steal other people's money for their power, and then promises that will never be fulfilled. It's on the ballot in 53 days. It is literally an inflection point for this country. And I say that on 9/11 because if you think it can't happen, it can. Everything can happen. It's all at risk. 800-941-SHAWN is our number if you want to be a part of the program. Quick break, right back.
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8: Now from the WHIO News Center, here are the three big things you need to know. A human case of the West Nile virus confirmed in Miami County. A search is underway for a wanted Springfield man cops are considering armed and dangerous. And our current top local story, President Trump speaking at the Pentagon today in one of many 9/11 ceremonies being held across the country.
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10: Looking at a long line of traffic, I-75 northbound at State Route 73 in the Springboro area, about an 18 to 20 minute delay at the moment. This between mile markers 38 and 39. You're going to have slow traffic for at least 3 miles. Westbound 35, center lane block downtown at Kiowa Street. There's a crash. Doesn't appear to be causing a travel delay at the moment. Also northbound 75 at Route 4 in Dayton, especially in the contraflow lane. Not a big delay right now. And a crash on Dayton Farmersville Road west of Route 4 in Germantown Pike. Jefferson Township cops and fire on the scene. Another update in just minutes here in your traffic station. I'm Will Harris, WHIO Triple Team Traffic.
8: Now here's the Miami Valley's most accurate and dependable forecast.
11: Partly cloudy out there this evening with perhaps a stray shower south of Dayton. Most areas will be dry. Temperatures will be in the lower 80s. Overnight tonight, we'll see thunderstorms redeveloping, especially into the early morning hours of Saturday. Low temperature of 67. On Saturday, more showers and storms possible on and off through the day. High of 81. I'm Chief Meteorologist Austin Chaney for Dayton Severe Weather Station 1290 and 95.7 WHIO.
8: And the latest scan of the live Doppler 7 radar is all clear. Right now it's 82 degrees in Xenia, 83 in downtown Dayton. These stories and more coming up. Our next scheduled newscast is at 4 o'clock. I'm Sierra Lawson, WHIO Continuing News.
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12: Here's a look at what's happening around the Miami Valley this week. The Italian Fall Festa is going to be taking place. 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Beaver Creek Popcorn Festival, that's happening this weekend. 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The Dayton Greek Festival, that's going on this weekend at the Annunciation Greek Orthodox Church. 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
8: 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It's our top local story. Several ceremonies being held today for the thousands of victims of 9/11.
11: We are expecting a round of showers and thunderstorms early on Saturday. I'm Chief Meteorologist Austin Chaney. My forecast is coming up.
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10: Not a great way to start a Friday afternoon, but we do have the center lane blocked on 75 North, State Route 73 in Springboro at about an 18 to 20 minute delay. This is between mile markers 38 and 39. Slow traffic for about 3 miles. Northbound 75, Route 4 in Dayton. A little bit slow, especially in that contraflow lane. And a crash on Dayton Farmersville Road west of Route 4 in Germantown. Down bike, Jefferson Township cops and fire crews on the scene. Another update in just moments here on your traffic station. I'm Will Harris, WHIO Triple Team Traffic.
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8: And it's our top story, the Trump administration gathering at the Pentagon, honoring the lives of those lost in the 9/11 attacks 25 years ago today. Speaking at the ceremony, President Trump honors those killed.
19: 2,977 beautiful souls were ripped from our world, and many more died in the weeks and years after horrible, grotesque injuries so many were sustained.
8: The attack on the Pentagon left 125 people dead, along with 64 others in the hijacked plane. Similar ceremonies also took place here in the Miami Valley, including Beaver Creek, where first responders were honored through music and remarks. WHIO News Time is 4:02. It's now 83 degrees in downtown Dayton. And the Springfield Police Division needs the public's help in finding a wanted man following a standoff on Carr Street yesterday. 40-year-old Dwayne Williams is facing dozens of charges, including aggravated menacing, child endangerment, and having weapons under disability. Williams is 5'10", 190 pounds, with brown hair and blue eyes. We have a photo of him at WHIO.com. Cops ask that you do not approach him, as he may be armed and dangerous, and to call them if you see him. And we're learning a person in Tip City has been infected with the West Nile virus. Miami County Public Health announcing this today after mosquito samples collected in Tip City and Piqua both tested positive with the virus this year. Health leaders are advising people to wear insect repellent while outdoors, including loose-fitting clothes that cover your skin, and to limit your time outdoors. And storms have delayed some changes coming to I-75 last night. Now the construction is set to start tonight.
20: Changes include shifting the lanes of traffic moving northbound. Next week, crews will close the contraflow lane. The closures will start tonight at 9 o'clock. We've got more information on the construction in our area on our website, WHIO.com.
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8: To Cincinnati, a father is arrested after being accused of killing his 3-week-old daughter. 34-year-old Christopher Evans is facing charges of murder, felonious assault, and child endangerment. Cops say they found the unresponsive child, identified as Naomi Evans, in the Kennedy Heights neighborhood on Saturday, taking her to the hospital where she died the next day. No word yet on any details leading up to this. Evans remains in jail. WHIO News Time is 4:04. The Storm Center 7 forecast is next.
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21: 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Congressional control and presidential Trump's agenda hang in the balance. 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And in a key Senate race, James Tallarico is currently trading at 50% to beat Ken Paxton. 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
8: 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Now with the Miami Valley's most accurate and dependable forecast, here's Storm Center 7 Chief Meteorologist Austin Chaney.
11: Through tonight, expect showers and thunderstorms to develop, especially during the early morning hours of Saturday. Low temperature tonight of 67. Saturday, showers and thunderstorms on and off throughout the day. High of 81. For Sunday, partly cloudy with a slight chance of storms. High temperature of 84. Monday will be briefly cooler, 74 degrees with a partly cloudy sky. There could be an isolated shower. Tuesday looks dry, mostly sunny, 87 degrees. Wednesday, partly cloudy, 88 degrees. Just a small chance of rain. I'm Chief Meteorologist Austin Chaney for Dayton Severe Weather Station, 1290 and 95.7 WHIO.
8: And the latest scan of the live Doppler 7 radar, looking all clear, sunny with some clouds out there across the Miami Valley this afternoon. Right now it's 79 degrees in Springfield, 83 in downtown Dayton at 4:08.
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27: This is a WHIO Red Alert traffic update.
10: Center lane still blocked, 75 North, State Route 73 in Springboro. About a 12 to 15 minute delay at the moment. You're going to be slow for about 3 miles. Also, a newer accident southbound 75 at Kiwi. The left lane is blocked with a crash, and you're going to be slow there for a while. We'll keep an eye on that one for you. Also, northbound 75, Route 4 in Dayton, especially slow in the contraflow lane. A crash at West West Hillcrest and Catalpa. Cops are on the scene. Another update in just moments here on your traffic station. I'm Will Harris, WHIO Triple Team Traffic.
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0: Never forget.
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6: 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One of the two towers literally collapsed.
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29: And that, of course, Michael W. Smith. There she stands when evil calls itself a martyr. That day changed so many people's lives, including my own, in terms of how I view the world and the urgency of the moment. You know, if you're wondering why I've had a sense of urgency on both radio and TV leading up to this midterm in 53 days, because there's so much at stake. You literally have a group of people that would like to upend the entire country, shred our Constitution, destroy our way of life, destroy our founding documents, and, you know, put aside, you know, they start with the notion that America is not a great country when it is. It is a beacon of light and hope for the world. And they want to upend all of that. They don't view America the way we view America. And it's sad and it's tragic, but it's real. And that's why I'm hoping that most of you will, you know, pay very close attention to what's coming up. You know, you hear Michael W. there, when evil calls itself a martyr. I've had the honor of becoming friends with Frank Siller. And we have a podcast up right now with him wherever you get your video podcast. And his whole story, what got him involved with the Tunnel to Towers Foundation, began with the fact that his youngest brother, Stephen Siller, died on 9/11/01. Stephen Siller had just gotten off work. He was going to play golf with his brothers. And all of a sudden it came over his radio that, in fact, the tower had been hit. And he stopped his car and he took 60 pounds of equipment and he put it on his back. They wouldn't allow him to drive through the Battery Tunnel to downtown Manhattan in New York City, but he felt compelled. He didn't have to go to work, but he felt compelled to go to work to help out his fellow firefighters and people that were in need, strangers in need, and he went to the World Trade Center. He lost his life that day. Frank Siller, one of his older brothers, you know, then began to honor his brother and to do good and to never forget what happened in Stephen's name. And that's when he established the Tunnel to Towers Foundation. That's why we keep reminding you, please, you know, if you can donate land, if you can donate a car, if you can make one big donation or give up, you know, two Starbucks a month, you know, the secret special sauce to successfully help out these most courageous people, these families that have given everything for their country and their communities, you know, give $11 a month. They can keep building homes for those families that gave everything for us. Anyway, my friend Frank Siller is with us now. Sir, how are you? I've been seeing you a lot lately. I feel like, you know, we've been able to reconnect, and it's been an honor on my end to spend a lot of time with you. Thanks for being with us.
30: Right back at you, Sean, and I appreciate your kind words about my brother. What a hero, what a hero, what a hero. He inspired his older siblings. He raised the bar that's impossible to get to, but nonetheless, we will do what we can possibly do to honor him in a way that not many people get honored. For sure, and remember, his legacy is incredible. We're so proud of him today, 25th anniversary, walking through the...
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10: Northbound 75 as you're heading into Dayton, especially if you're traveling through Springboro at Route 73, you're going to have a slowdown of about 12 to 15 minutes there at Route 73. The center lane is blocked with a crash. 75 South at Kiwi Street just had a report of a new crash. The left lane is blocked. Also, northbound 75 at Route 4 in Dayton, a little bit slow, especially in that contraflow lane. Another update in just moments here in your traffic station. 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
30: The deal that we walked through the tunnel this morning with, it ended our our Steel Across America tour. We're going to have it a few other places, but this was the end of the, started May 2nd at Ground Zero and ended there this morning after we came through the tunnel. He was there 95% of the time. He traveled all over America with, spoke about his dad. He spoke about other heroes. He spoke about the foundation, the work that we're doing. Put a big spotlight on the, we need other people to join us. And it was incredible to listen to him. We were over at Ten House today. It's a firehouse that's adjacent to Ground Zero. My brother actually spent 1 year there when he was what's called a probie. The first couple of years you become a firefighter. He was over there. And they have the names of 343 firefighters etched in bronze. And we went over there and we placed the wreath and hundreds of people with us. And we placed the flower, a rose there, and, you know, to honor these great heroes, not just my brother. And it was very emotional to do that. But you have to do things like that. You have to remember. You have to remember so it doesn't happen again.
29: Well, that's one of my greatest fears as we go back to a pre-9/11 mindset. Just to remind people, because under your leadership and your vision, the foundation now has grown into one of America's leading charities. You provide mortgage-free homes to Gold Star families, fallen first responder families, people with young children. You build smart homes for catastrophically injured vets and first responders. I mean, we were talking about this. I think the last time I saw you, maybe it was on the podcast. And, you know, it just keeps getting bigger because you keep seeing more need. I mean, we lost 343 firefighters that day, but we lost many more in the days and the years after from 9/11 related illness. And then, of course, you know, the conflicts, the battles, the wars that were fought, you know, post 9/11 as well. You're taking care of all those families. And you know, your mission just keeps growing. It doesn't, the need has not gone down, it's gone up.
30: Yes, and it's always going to be there. And that's why the foundation always has to be here to take care of these families. And that's why so many great Americans have joined us on this mission. 343 mortgage-free homes this year. Think of that. Almost one a day. Almost one a day. Over 10,000 homeless vets off the street this year. Total of 27,500 in the last 3 years. I mean, come on. And the work we're doing is so important. And, you know, I love now that we have the May and George Scholarship Program. We pay the college tuition for these kids that lose their mom and dad who protect us and die in the line of duty. Think about that. They don't have to worry. First, we pay off their mortgage and so they can stay in their home. And then we say, you don't have to save money for your college tuition because now they're a single parent. You know, most of them are widowed, 99% of them, 99.9. And we say you don't have to save for college because we're going to pay for it. And who's we? The American people. Millions of people have joined us. Millions upon millions of people have joined us to get this done. And it's a beautiful thing to be a part of. And it's just so rewarding. My nephew, Stephen Jr., said it so beautiful this morning when we were over at that wall laying the wreath and flowers. He said, the gift of what my that what his father did was the gift that we're giving to other families. His sacrifice is the gift. He gave up his life so that we could take care of these other families.
29: I wish other people had time to spend alone with you as I have. And this is now your entire mission and purpose in life, and the passion that you have. There's not going to be one person, one hero, that is not going to be taken care of if Frank Siller has his way, period, full stop.
30: 100%. There is not going to be one family in America who dies for our country or our community that leaves a young family behind that not, will not be taken care of. That is a promise, and we're keeping that promise. We are keeping that promise. So, and by the way, this is my mission, and I do live every single day of it, but I got 7 grandkids. I love them.
29: Tunnel with me. By the way, you need to hear Frank talk about his brothers and Steven and his family. I mean, they were just an all-American family. Everything you'd expect, good and bad and fun. And look, I know this.
30: Crazy good family.
29: You know, I just know that we will see loved ones again in the next life. And I know you'll see your brother and you know, I know the words that will come out of his mouth. You know, it's going to be, you know, thanks, Frank. You know, you kept his memory alive since 9/11/01. You really have. And I mean, it's amazing what you've done. We're honored to be, you know, friends with you and partners with you. And I just appreciate you so much.
30: I appreciate that. But I think his first words are going to be, hey, that's all you did? Come on.
29: this family's a typical New York family. Let me let everybody know.
30: Yeah.
29: I mean, it's hardcore, never ending, you know, poke the chest and start a fight. But, you know, your brother was a very special human being. What he did that day, I mean, it's such an inspiring story of American heroism and courage and fortitude and strength and what you've done for his memory and in the years thereafter. I can't believe it's 25 years. Can you?
30: No, I can't. In some ways, feels like yesterday. In other ways, kids are growing up. So many married, a couple of them are having children. I mean, it's a beautiful thing to watch. They listen. In the memoir, Let Us Do Good, my memoir, I write about so many stories about Stephen and so many other heroes in there. Just hit New York Times bestseller. Thanks to your support and many other people's support and getting the word out there. There's 50, 60 stories in there of other heroes, too, that make the ultimate sacrifice. So many. You know, we say freedom isn't free, right? We say that, right? Everybody says that, yeah. Well, you know what? The 7,000 families that went to war after 9/11, because it happened, those families know that freedom isn't free. The 2,977 souls that died on 9/11 most certainly know that freedom isn't free. The police officers and firefighters and first responders that every single day put their lives on the line, they know freedom isn't free. And as Americans, we have to make a promise to these families that when they give up their life for us in response that we're going to take care of their families left behind. It's a contract that every American should have with these families.
29: Well, you are a national treasure. I was doing a golf event that in Florida, and Frank says just before I go up to speak, he goes, just don't say anything nice about me. And so I started out, I said, yeah, Frank, you really suck. And I'm like, this guy's done nothing but great things his entire life and helped so many families and continues to. Please help the Tunnel to Towers Foundation. 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Frank, you are a national treasure. We love you. We appreciate all you do every day. God bless you and thank you, my friend.
30: God bless you too. And thank you for having me on. And never forget.
29: You bet. 800-941-SHAWN. We'll continue.
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29: 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And that means heroes like U.S. Army Sergeant William Bernard McKenna. Motivated by the tragedy of 9/11, he enlisted. He served two tours of duty in Iraq, where he was exposed daily to toxic chemicals from those burn pits. Now, less than a year after returning from his final tour, he lost his life to T-cell lymphoma.

0: 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Born on America's Darkest Day, 9/11/01, the Tunnel to Towers Foundation, they have been helping American heroes ever since. And that means heroes like U.S. Army Sergeant William Bernard McKenna. Motivated by the tragedy of 9/11, he enlisted. He served two tours of duty in Iraq, where he was exposed daily to toxic chemicals from those burn pits. Now, less than a year after returning from his final tour, he lost his life to T-cell lymphoma. He left behind his devoted wife, Dina, their two daughters. Now, his wife, Dina, continues to fight tirelessly for veterans exposed to burn pits. Now, the Tunnel to Towers Foundation honored William's memory and his family's sacrifice. They paid off their mortgage. 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Or if you have a car to donate or land to donate or want to make a big donation, just go to their website, the letter T, the number 2, the letter T.org.
1: Now from the WHIO News Center, here are the three big things you need to know. Two people are recovering today after a shooting in Dayton. A hunt is underway for a Springfield man facing several charges that cops say is armed and dangerous. And our current top local story, a number of ceremonies being held across the valley and country, honoring the victims of 9/11.
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4: Still have a moderate delay northbound 75, State Route 73 in Springboro, probably between 9 and 12 minutes. This is around mile marker 38 to 39. 75 south of Kiwi, the left lane blocked with a crash. You're going to be slow for about 6 to 8 minutes there. Also, another crash, Needmore Road and Frederick Pike. I'm Will Harris, WHIO Triple Team Traffic.
1: Now here's the Miami Valley's most accurate and dependable forecast.
5: Partly cloudy out there this evening with perhaps a stray shower south of Dayton. Most areas will be dry. Temperatures will be in the lower 80s. Overnight tonight, we'll see thunderstorms redeveloping, especially into the early morning hours of Saturday. Low temperature of 67. On Saturday, more showers and storms possible on and off through the day. High of 81. I'm Chief Meteorologist Austin Chaney for Dayton Severe Weather Station, 1290 and 95.7 WHIO.
1: And the latest scan of the Lot Doppler 7 radar is all clear. Right now it's 80 degrees in Springfield, 86 in downtown Dayton. These stories and more coming up. Our next scheduled newscast is at 4:30. 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
6: For This Week in History, I'm Ron Otto. September 6, 1901, President William McKinley is shot at an expo in Buffalo, New York, and dies 8 days later.
7: Goodbye, England's Rose.
6: September 6, 1997, around 2.5 billion people watched the funeral for Princess Diana. September 8th is a big day. In 1998, Mark McGwire passes Roger Maris.
8: Down the left field line, is it enough? Gone! There it is! 62! 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
6: In 1930, 3M begins marketing its transparent adhesive tape they call Scotch tape. And September 8th, 2022, Queen Elizabeth II dies at the age of 96. And September 9th, 1941, singer-songwriter Otis Redding is born.
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3: 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It's our top local story. Many ceremonies being held today in honor of 9/11.
4: We have some storms to dodge this week, and then more late summer heat builds in next week. I'm Chief Meteorologist Austin Chaney. My forecast is coming up.
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6: Still a bit slow, 75 north at State Route 73 in Springboro from an earlier crash. About 5 to 8 minutes right now. Not so bad. 75 south of Kiwi. The left lane is blocked with a crash. A delay there of around 6 to 8 minutes. I'm Will Harris, WHIO Triple Team Traffic.
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3: And it's our top local story. Today marks 25 years since the 9/11 attacks that left thousands dead in New York and Virginia. Today, an annual luncheon was held at Beaver Creek City Schools serving firefighters as a way to say thank you. Also at Kettering Fairmont Schools, a stair climb was hosted, which included students, staff members, first responders, and city employees. Other ceremonies took place at Ground Zero in New York City, Flight 93 in Pennsylvania, and also at the Pentagon in Virginia. And cops are on the lookout for a 40-year-old man they're considering armed and dangerous following a standoff in Springfield yesterday. They say Dwayne Williams is wanted on nearly a dozen counts of aggravated menacing, as well as endangering children and having weapons while under disability. Williams is about 5'10", 190 pounds with brown hair and blue eyes. We have his photo at WHIO.com. Cops ask that you call them if you see him and to not approach him. To Dayton, two people are recovering today after a shooting.
4: It happened yesterday afternoon on Becker Avenue in Dayton. Police say when they arrived, they found a large scene. Officers arrested three people a couple of blocks over, then brought in a canine unit to help search for evidence.
3: And that's News Center 7's Nick Foley reporting. Some drivers in Miamisburg can expect a few delays tomorrow. The police department says the Great Lakes Shrine Association Parade will kick off at 11 in the morning, moving north on Main to Perry Street, later ending on Water Street. Road closures will remain in place until the parade ends.
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3: And it's a special night of high school football.
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3: And that's WHIO's Ron Otto reporting. It all begins with Todd's Tailgate Party live from Pickwell with Todd Holst at 5 o'clock right here on WHIO. Now with the Miami Valley's most accurate and dependable forecast, here's Storm Center 7 Chief Meteorologist Austin Chaney.
4: Partly cloudy out there this evening with perhaps a stray shower south of Dayton. Most areas will be dry. Temperatures will be in the lower 80s. Overnight tonight, we'll see thunderstorms redeveloping, especially into the early morning hours of Saturday. Low temperature of 67. On Saturday, more showers and storms possible on and off through the day. High of 81. I'm Chief Meteorologist Austin Chaney for Dayton Severe Weather Station, 1290 and 95.7 WHIO.
3: And the latest scan of the live Doppler 7 radar is not showing any rain for the Miami Valley this afternoon. Right now it's 82 degrees in Troy, 85 in downtown Dayton. 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
20: Never forget, 25 years ago, September 11, 2001, America faced heartbreak, the worst terrorist attack on our homeland ever. 3 years ago in Israel, we saw on October 7th that the same heartbreak took place. Different decades, different attacks, same evil. When the evil calls itself a martyr. Look, this is why we are so proud of our partnership with the International Fellowship of Christians and Jews. Now, they are hosting their Flags of Fellowship. Now, that is a movement where thousands of churches all across our country are displaying memorial flags to honor the 1,200 lives lost on October the 7th. They're very, you know, they have a very small population, under 9 million people. That would be like 40,000 Americans killed in a day. And we lost 2,977 on 9/11 alone. By the way, each flag represents a loved one, a family forever changed, a promise that we should never forget also. Terrorism is terrorism, and it's got to be in the forefront of our mind, and we got to understand the nature of evil in our time. And hatred and violence and evil still exist. And anyway, we hope you'll join the thousands of churches across America as we think about Americans that were lost on 9/11. And in this powerful act of remembrance, you know, support our friends in Israel, too, because they are battling for their very survival as we speak. And you can learn how to participate in the Flags for Fellowship. They have a website. It's joinfof.org. That's joinfof.org. We are remembering this 25 years ago. It's hard to even wrap my mind around the fact that it's been 25 years, but it has been. And, you know, but if we don't recall, if we don't take the time to remember, as I've been saying today, then why would we expect a different result? You know, there was a pre-9/11 mindset, and now there's a post-9/11 mindset. And too many Americans don't know enough about 9/11. When I hear from kids in particular, it is extraordinarily frustrating to me because they don't seem to understand the magnitude of what happened that day and how it can happen again. Daryl Worley reminds us, and we had put this together many years ago, have you forgotten?
9: Americans do not yet have the distance of history, but our responsibility to history is already clear, to answer these attacks and rid the world of evil.
14: I hear people say, we don't need this war.
21: We protest this war, and it's not a war, actually, it's a slaughter.
14: But I say there's some things worth fighting for.
22: We are very grateful and thankful that we live in a country where there's freedom of speech, that people who are either for or against a war can speak out.
14: What about our freedom?
23: Everything just went black.
14: And this piece of ground.
23: Everything came down.
14: We didn't get to keep them by backing down.
23: Glass are popping and people got hurt.
14: They say we don't realize the mess we're getting in.
24: Oh, there it goes.
14: Before you start your preaching, let me ask you this, my friend. Have you forgotten?
25: This plane come out of nowhere and just cream right into the side of the Twin Tower, exploding through the other side.
26: There's been an act of war declared upon America by terrorists.
14: Have you forgotten?

0: you prove? And we're like, we're going to die. It's so hot. I'm burning up.
1: Dozens of residents that are sitting on the hills behind the Pentagon, almost like they're waiting for the 4th of July fireworks, but instead they're staring dumbfounded at what looks like a war zone.
2: I mean, you see bodies flying out of the sky and you can't do nothing about it. You tell me. There's no words to describe what's going on out there.
3: Have you forgotten?
4: America is a nation full of good fortune with so much to be grateful for, but we are not spared from suffering. In every generation, the world has produced enemies of human freedom. They have attacked America. Because we are freedom's home and defender.
3: Have you forgotten?
4: And the commitment of our fathers is now the calling of our time.
5: That's our friend Darryl Worley, and he put that together, and he actually did freedom concerts with us. He was amazing, and just an amazing guy. Joining us now, Patrick Sullivan, Secret Service agent, and after a special agent for the investigator with the General Accounting Office, now Government Accountability Office of Special Investigations. On 9/11, he conducted an undercover test at Dulles Airport and smuggled an inert hand grenade past a screening checkpoint. I mean, this is, you know, literally about 10 minutes after the hijackers of American Airlines Flight 77 passed through the exact same checkpoint. I mean, it's a story I didn't know until recently. Anyway, Patrick Sullivan, sir, glad you're with us. Thanks for being here.
6: Thank you, Sean. I appreciate being on your show.
5: I mean, when I heard this story, I couldn't believe it. Now, I know people complain a little bit about, you know, having to go through airport security and TSA, et cetera. Me among them, but I'm still glad they're there.
6: Well, that's true, Sean, but I'll give you a little background on what led us to do the undercover operations. The FAA was in charge of security at the airports prior to 9/11, and they had an Office of Civil Aviation Security. And then a number of their employees who were their special agents who came to their bosses and said the system's not working, there are too many vulnerabilities. And nothing changed. So these whistleblowers went to Congress, to the House Transportation Infrastructure Committee. And the committee then contacted us to do an undercover testing to see how bad the screen checkpoints were. And on 20 prior occasions before 9/11, I successfully smuggled an inert hand grenade past the checkpoint at over 20 airports in the United States. And my partner, also a retired Secret Service agent named John Cooney, smuggled a 25 caliber handgun. He had a cast made. We had a cast made up with bars in it, and he put the handgun in a hidden compartment in the cast, and was able to get through the screening every single time, just like me with the inert hand grenade, which I put inside of a 7-Eleven Super Big Gulp Cope with ice on top of it, and I never got challenged. I walked right through the magnetometer every single time. And this 9/11, prophetically on 9/11, I went through the magnetometer checkpoint at exactly 7:45, 10 minutes past Tony Hanjour, who was the pilot and lead hijacker of American Airlines Flight 11. And myself and John Cooney were also on a flight to Los Angeles. We were on the United Airlines flight. And by the luck of God, we weren't on that plane that was hijacked. It could have been our plane because it was the same route, same size aircraft, and we were not hijacked. So that's the story, and it's kind of shocking. And
5: so what you're really revealing is everything that we learned on 9/11, you already knew because you had been testing airports around the country, and you found a massive gaping hole in terms of vulnerability that existed.
6: Absolutely, Sean. It was more than massive and gaping. It was completely porous as far as we were concerned. And we had been briefed. We had some intel provided to us. And the intelligence community, law enforcement community, we did not believe that aircraft would be turned into weapons of mass destruction. We were more concerned with putting a bomb on an aircraft and blowing it up in flight, or hijacking the aircraft, as traditionally happened, it would be used as a negotiation tool. In fact, there was a document called the Common Strategy, which was adopted by the federal government and the aviation industry, which called for pilots and airline employees to acquiesce to hijackers on board an aircraft and not try to intervene in the hijacking, on the theory that the plane would land and negotiations would begin. Sadly, on 9/11, that changed, and the Common Strategy was then tossed out by September 12th. That was a defunct document, never to be used again.
5: Do you think, knowing everything that you know that maybe you can't even tell us, do you think that we have become lax? Have we gone back to a pre-9/11 mentality?
6: I don't believe so, Sean. I think I have 100% faith in TSA and the men and women who are on the front lines today. But candidly, Sean, my biggest fear, my biggest concern is the insider threat. because the terrorist groups can recruit people who are already inside an organization and turn them to become their agents of
5: What specific organizations would you be concerned about?
6: Airline employees, people that work at the airports, people that may be catering services, even security guards, and God forbid, even FBI agents or Secret Service agents could theoretically be turned. I think it'd be much more difficult to turn a Secret Service agent or an FBI agent, but I think it's much easier to turn an airport employee and convince someone to bring some dangerous and nefarious items on board an aircraft. I think that's very possible.
5: But there is a vulnerability that will always exist and we'll never get rid of it, correct?
6: That's correct, Sean. There's always going to be the human element. Besides the insider threat, there's also technology that's evolving. And the bad guys may come up with a way to get explosives or other weapons past the screening checkpoints. I mean, that could happen, but we're always trying to stay on top of the technology. That's one thing I'm very confident. The TSA has a robust research and development capability, and I think they're trying to stay on top of any of the, as the bad guys develop some way around it, they're going to counteract that.
5: Pretty unbelievable. I just, you know, as I've been watching all day TV, it's pretty unbelievable to know that all of this happened and that so much of it could have been prevented. Your story is really remarkable. Getting grenades through 20 different airports, it's breathtaking to me. One last question. When you did get this information and this intelligence and you shared it with your superiors, how did they react?
6: Well, day after 9/11, well, 9/11, there's nothing more we could do. When we realized that the American Airlines flight had been hijacked and the other planes hit the World Trade Center, we knew our undercover operation would have breathtaking consequences. The next day, we went to the FBI. We briefed the FBI completely on what we've been doing. And the day after that, we went to the head of the FAA, Office of Civil Aviation Security, and briefed them. And they did not take it well. There was a gentleman named General Mike Canavan, who's now deceased. He was a three-star retired general who was in charge of civil aviation security. He was a highly decorated military officer, Sean, but he had no law enforcement experience, and I think that was part of the issue. I think anybody in that role has to have serious law enforcement experience to be able to manage an operation like that. End of the day, though, changes were made almost immediately. That's why TSA was born. That's why DHS was born following this. But we were the deliverers of some seriously bad news, I could tell you that, and some people didn't take it too well.
5: Well, what you did was invaluable. Had people paid more attention to it, perhaps 9/11 could have been prevented. And I'm not casting aspersions on people or blaming people. I don't think anybody anticipated this attack or, you know, willfully, you know, was not trying to do their job. It just is. We just were not ready. Period. Full stop. Anyway, Sir Patrick, we appreciate you, man. Thank you. And thanks for all you have done in your career and all you continue to do and inform people. Thank you.
6: Thank you, Sean.
5: All right. 800-941-SEAN. If you want to be a part of the program, we were just talking to Frank Siller in the last half hour, and you know, he was a dear personal friend of mine. Now, 9/11/01 was born on America's darkest day, the worst terrorist attack on American soil in our history. And he's been helping American heroes ever since and their families. He lost his brother that day, as we talked about earlier. Heroes like, you know, Navy Chief Shannon Kent. This service of Shannon's was inspired by the 9/11 attacks. A decorated warrior mother, Shannon served multiple tours in Iraq and Afghanistan. And anyway, so she joined and committed to help and to battle, you know, radical Islamists that believe in this sick ideology of convert or die. And sadly and tragically, she lost her life in a suicide bomb attack in Syria. Now, this being the 25th anniversary of 9/11, her sacrifice does remind us of the cost, the lasting impact of that day. She left behind her husband, her two young sons, and the Tunnel to Towers Foundation was able to, because of your generosity, pay off the Kent family mortgage, giving the family the security of knowing that their home is theirs forever. Now we can help more families like the Kents, and your donation makes all the difference. 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Anyway, go to their website. It's the letter T, the number two, the letter T.org. The letter T, the number two, the letter T.org for the Tunnel to Towers Foundation.
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9: Now from the WHIO News Center, here are the three big things you need to know. Some changes are coming to I-75 in Dayton starting tonight. Miami County Public Health confirms a human case of the West Nile virus. And our current top local story, a number of 9/11 ceremonies being held across the country, including right here in the Miami Valley.
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11: 75 North at State Route 73 in Springboro, still a bit slow at the moment. Looking at 75 South and Need More Road, slow traffic will delay your trip about 5 to 7 minutes. A crash in Washington Township at Dayton, Lebanon, Pike, and Scarborough Village Drive. Cops are on the scene. I'm Will Harris, WHIO Triple Team Traffic.
9: Now, here's the Miami Valley's most accurate and dependable forecast.
12: Partly cloudy out there this evening with perhaps a stray shower south of Dayton. Most areas will be dry. Temperatures will be in the lower 80s. Overnight tonight, we'll see thunderstorms redeveloping, especially into the early morning hours of Saturday. Low temperature of 67. On Saturday, more showers and storms possible on and off through the day. High of 81. I'm Chief Meteorologist Austin Chaney for Dayton Severe Weather Station, 1290 and 95.7 WHIO.
9: And the latest scan of the live Doppler 7 radar is looking all clear throughout the Miami Valley heading towards this evening. Right now, it's 80 degrees in Springboro, 84 in downtown Dayton. These stories and more coming up. Our next scheduled newscast is at 5 o'clock. I'm Sierra Lawson, WHIO Continuing News.
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19: We cannot forget that moment of immense and horrible evil that took place in this world, bent on the destruction of all that is good. But this morning, we also remember how America responded to that wickedness. On days like 9/11, we learn what a country is truly made of. We're learning right now what we're made of. And we have to be strong and we have to be smart. And Americans are made of a goodness and spirit that can transcend any earthly force.
5: All right, quick break, right back. We'll get to your phone calls coming up toll free. It is 800-941-SHAWN if you want to be a part of the program as we remember 9/11/01, 2,977 of our fellow Americans died that day. Many have died thereafter from wars and 9/11 related illness, which is very, very real. Also coming up, we'll check in with our friend John Androsic. He was deeply impacted by what happened on 9/11. And he'll tell us how and why and what he's done since as we continue this Friday.
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32: 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It's our top local story, a big day honoring victims of the 9/11 attacks 25 years ago today.
12: We are expecting a round of showers and thunderstorms early on Saturday. I'm Chief Meteorologist Austin Chaney. My forecast is coming up.
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11: Well, thank you for the ride this afternoon. We finally made it to the weekend here. A little bit of slow traffic still northbound 75 and Route 73 in Springboro. Looking at southbound 75 in Needmore, I'm seeing slow traffic there. It's going to slow you down about 6 minutes or so. A crash in Harrison Township, Marquee Road and West Floyd Avenue, and a crash in Washington Township, Dayton, Lebanon Pike and Scarborough Village Drive. Cops are on the scene there. I'm Will Harris, WHIO Triple Team Traffic.
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32: And it's our top local story. First responders and community members gathering throughout the Miami Valley today to honor the victims of 9/11.
33: It happened at the Beaver Creek Station off of North Fairfield Road just after 8:30 this morning. The ceremony featured tributes, musical performances, and remarks from community leaders.
32: And that's News Center 7's Letitia Perry. A stair climb was also held at Kettering Fairmont Schools, including staff, students, first responders, and city employees. WHIO News Time is 5:02. It's now 84 degrees in downtown Dayton. And President Trump and his administration out in Arlington, Virginia today, honoring the lives of those lost in the attacks.
0: When future generations come here in 25, 100, or 250 years from now, they will stand in a nation that is free and unyielding in the face of evil.
32: The attack on the Pentagon killed 125 people, along with 64 people in the hijacked plane. And Miami County Public Health is announcing a positive human case of the West Nile virus in Tipp City. This comes after the virus was detected in two mosquito samples collected in the county, the first being in Piqua and the second in Tipp City. Health leaders are urging people to use bug spray, wear loose-fitting clothing that covers your body, and to also limit your time, the time you spend outside. And construction on I-75 in Dayton set to start tonight after last night's storms set it back. The Department of Transportation says these changes include shifting the lanes of traffic in the northbound lanes.
1: Until those orange signs officially go away and we say this project is buttoned up and completed, it will still be considered a work zone with contractors coming in and out.
32: Next week, the Contraflow lane will be closed. Tonight's closures will start at 9. We have more details on this at WHIO.com.
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32: And the Nashville International Airport, now one step closer to being renamed after Dolly Parton. The Metropolitan Nashville Airport Authority voting unanimously today to start the process, which they say is only the first of many steps they need to take. The authority says it has already changed a policy which required a person to be dead for 2 years before the airport could be named after them. More information is expected to be released in the next few months. WHIO News Time is 5:04. The Storm Center 7 forecast is next.
2: Never forget.
3: 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We're looking at a live picture from Washington, and there is smoke pouring out of the Pentagon.
4: 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The Pentagon has been evacuated.
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4: I want to tell you some good news. Credit card fraud has declined a lot. 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But unfortunately, the net of trying to catch fraud, more and more you and I legitimately as purchasers trying to buy something are having the purchases declined. Now, it doesn't mean you're done. You just have to call the customer no service number on the back of your credit card, and they will approve the charge once they validate, hey, it really is you. 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
9: 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A reminder, this hour's $1,000 keyword is flush. That's F-L-U-S-H, flush. Enter it now and you can win a grand for groceries from WHIO. Again, the keyword is flush. Now with the Miami Valley's most accurate and dependable forecast, here's Storm Center 7 Chief Meteorologist Austin Chaney.
10: Through tonight, expect showers and thunderstorms to develop, especially during the early morning hours of Saturday. Low temperature tonight of 67. Saturday, showers and thunderstorms on and off throughout the day. High of 81. For Sunday, partly cloudy with a slight chance of storms. High temperature of 84. Monday will be briefly cooler, 74 degrees with a partly cloudy sky. There could be an isolated shower. Tuesday looks dry, mostly sunny, 87 degrees. Wednesday, partly cloudy, 88 degrees. Just a small chance of rain. I'm Chief Meteorologist Austin Chaney for Dayton Severe Weather Station, 1290 and 95.7 WHIO.
9: And the latest scan at the live Doppler 7 radar is looking all clear. Just cloudy throughout the Miami Valley heading towards this evening. Right now it's 79 degrees in Salina, 83 in downtown Dayton at 5:08.
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12: A familiar slow spot, 75 North at Route 73 in Springfield. Still a bit slow at this hour. 75 South at Needmore Road. Slow traffic. Delay you about 6 minutes, a crash in Harrison Township, Marquis Road, and Floyd Avenue. And according to a caller, we had a slowdown on North Frederick Pike, just southeast of Needmore near Northland Village Apartments. If you see something we need to know about, 937-957-1290. I'm Willa Harris, WHIO Triple Team Traffic.
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10: It is week number 4 of high school football on WHIO Radio, and welcome to Todd's Tailgate Party, brought to you by Enting Water, better water by choice, not by chance. And Dave Arbogast GMC, and they're out here tonight with a beautiful 2026 GMC 2500 Black Widow. It's beautiful. It is beautiful. And they've got some goodies to give out, too. So if you're coming out to Piqua, that's where we are tonight. It's the Piqua Indians hosting the Troy Trojans. This is a big, big, big time rivalry. The 42nd meeting of these two teams out here at Alexander Stadium. And, you know, we've been to some decent stadiums in our travels here with high school football on WHIO. But I got to tell you, Ron and Jake Magnata, by the way, how are you, Jake?
11: I'm doing great.
10: Good to see you.
11: It's good to look at something other than traffic cameras, you know.
10: Right, or Larry.
11: Oh, yeah, Larry.
10: this is one of the finest stadiums that I think I've ever seen as far as high school goes.
12: It's very nice.
10: Yeah.
12: Very nice.
10: This is good stuff. We're going to be out here throughout the evening. Stop by the WHIO booth. We are right in front of the stadium. We're right near the visitor's entrance. Just look for the WHIO radio and Touchdown 7 tent. We're here. We've got tickets to give away. If you'd like to register to try to win a pair of tickets to see the Bengals later this season down at Paycor Stadium, we have a little QR code that you can scan with your phone. What is going on over there?
11: I'm watching
10: Gracie and Oliver, who just set everything up. They're now playing football in the grass right in front of us.
12: They're doing passing drills.
10: Oh, my gosh.
11: Yeah, Oliver's starting QB
10: drills
11: tonight.
10: Yeah, is
12: yes.
10: he?
12: He's got to get limber.
11: He's got to get suited up here soon.
10: Well, yeah. And we also have tickets for the UD Flyers. They're going to be at Welcome Stadium tomorrow at noon. They're hosting Thomas More. We have some tickets for that. First come, first serve. If you'd like to score tickets to see the Flyers tomorrow, just come up to the booth and I will hook you up with some digital tickets. All right, so once again, we are here in Piqua, the Piqua Indians hosting the Troy Trojans, and Ron and Jake, they're going to have the play-by-play pregame starting just after 6:35. Guys,
12: sure.
10: 142nd meeting.
12: Mm-hmm.
10: This is one of the biggest in at least in Ohio for sure.
12: Absolutely,
10: rivalries.
12: It is.
10: Yeah.
12: It's funny. I went to the OHSAA's website and looked up a little history right there. There were other rivalries that started before this one, but those like took big breaks, right?
10: Fizzled out for a while.
12: These guys, once they started playing, only COVID stopped them once.
10: Yeah.
12: And since 1899. And if you look at the area of Ohio, a lot of the teams that show up on those rivalries are usually Troy, Piqua, Sidney, and Bell Fountain. Just this area of Ohio, it's almost like high school football was born here.
10: You know what might be entertaining one night?
12: What's
10: is
12: that?
10: When these two teams meet, play in the style like 1899.
12: Leather helmets.
10: Leather helmets.
12: Let's do it.
10: You know, the plays would be very different. I don't think back then you could pass, right?
11: Just run the ball every
10: Just
11: play.
10: Just run the ball.
12: Yeah, there's no forward pass yet.
10: 100%.
12: Yeah. I think it's called rugby now.
10: Great,
12: that way.
10: So what are we thinking about the games tonight? I mean, give us some highlights. Give us some names to listen for during the game.
12: I think Piqua, they came out with a win last week against Greenville, and they're kind of feeling themselves. They got a rival here at home. It's going to be a big crowd. Everybody's going to be hype about it. And I think Troy coming in here, I think they're trying to, they're starting to feel themselves too. I think they're starting to click and really find their way, because they had a new head coach this year, just took over, new quarterback, new whole thing, right? And they got beat around first week, but they've won the last couple of weeks. And so I think both of these teams are playing at their peak right now.
10: Right.
12: And we are. I mean, it's week four, so they've worked out some of the bugs in the first few weeks.
10: Yeah, yeah.
12: I'm looking forward to a pretty hotly contested game tonight.
10: Got some momentum going.
12: Yeah.
10: From Troy.
12: I think
10: right?
12: so.
10: Yeah. Yeah. Excellent. Excellent. Jake, any thoughts that you'd like to add?
3: Well, I think Ron and I were talking on the way up here. What? Troy's favored by how much or whatever?
12: Something like 30.
3: Yeah. We were saying, you know, that's just a number. It could be a low-score game. It could be a great game where I just feel like week four, like Ron just said, any team could go away with a win here. And
10: right.
3: I'm looking forward to it. Never been up here for a football game and... Nice stadium. I'm excited.
10: Yeah. So, you know, and it's a great night for football. I mean, it's a little breezy. It's not too hot. No rain to speak of, you know. So throughout the Miami Valley, it should be great weather. They won't be battling the elements like they were a little bit last week.
12: Oh, I know. We've already had
10: soggy
12: enough.
10: Fields.
12: We've had enough elements this year.
10: Yeah,
12: We want to be minus the elements.
10: Right.
12: Well, Nick Dunn was telling me earlier that there is a slight possibility that somebody might see some rain tonight.
10: Oh.
12: But he says 99% we're looking like.
10: Okay.
12: It's good to go for football tonight.
10: Excellent, excellent. All right, guys. Well, it's that time once again. We've been doing this now for a few weeks. Jake, you've never participated in this.
3: No, but I've listened.
10: Okay, so you kind of
3: know
10: the lay of
3: here.
10: The land.
3: Yeah.
10: It's Todd's Tailgate Party, NFL nickname Blitz.
9: What was his nickname?
13: His nickname was Sparky.
14: See if you can guess his nickname.
15: His nickname is Dr. Death.
16: I think I need a nickname.
17: His nickname was Butter Biscuit.
18: That's a dope nickname.
19: Did you have a nickname?
20: Nitro and Glycerin.
21: Matt the Rat.
22: Bat Cat.
23: His nickname's the Gorilla.
24: Sharky's his nickname.
25: The Flash.
26: Well, my nickname's Crab Cake.
27: That's an awesome nickname.
28: What's his nickname?
10: You know, I had a nickname when I was in college. I played soccer.
12: Yeah.
10: And my coach called me the Cloud.
12: The Cloud.
10: The Cloud. Because I was the biggest guy on the team.
12: Okay.
10: Like, I mean, like, I was a husky guy.
12: Okay.
10: But yeah. I played college soccer, you know?
12: Right.
10: But he said that when I would descend on the opponents, it was like a cloud just sort of...
12: Floating
10: over them and putting them into the shade because,
12: gosh.
10: So
12: that was nice.
10: Yeah, that was a nice way of saying eat more salad. All right, so here's the deal. I'm going to give you some famous nicknames of NFL players, and you have to do your best give me the name of the player. Now, some of these might be pretty simple, pretty obvious. We have older players. We have some newer players.
12: Mm-hmm.
10: So I'm just trying to mix it up a little bit.
12: Okay. All right.
10: Here's the first one. One of the more famous names, Night Train Lane.
12: Dick Night Train Lane, Detroit
10: there
12: Lions.
3: I would not even have known that.
10: There you go. There you go. All right. The Snake.
3: Me. No, Jake
12: Ken Stabler.
10: What'd you say?
12: Ken Stabler.
10: You got it. Ron.
3: Yeah. I'm
10: Ron, you are kicking butt here.
3: These are all old ones already.
10: Yeah, they are.
12: I'm getting tired of getting killed by Parker.
3: Yeah, he's not here tonight.
12: He destroyed me the first few weeks.
10: Hacksaw.
3: I know a wrestler named Hacksaw.
10: That would
3: Hacksaw
10: be
3: Jim Duggan.
12: It's a different thing.
10: No.
3: Hacksaw.
10: This player played for the Rams and the 49ers.
3: Is this an old?
10: It's an older guy.
3: Oh, jeez.
12: Hacksaw. I'm lost.
3: Is it like pre-96?
10: I wasn't
3: around before then.
10: Oh.
12: We knew that was going
10: to
12: come out.
10: Well, I'm not going to give it to anybody then. It's Jack Reynolds.
12: All right.
10: Here we go. These are maybe a little more obscure. Pocket Hercules. Pocket Hercules.
3: Pocket Hercules. It's a quarterback.
10: Played for the Jaguars and the Raiders.
12: I'm out on
3: Jaguars
12: that one. I have no idea.
3: Raiders. Blake Bortles.
10: Nope. Maurice Jones-Drew.
12: Oh,
10: yeah.
12: Really?
10: Yeah.
12: Oh, man.
3: Just trying to think of Jaguars.
10: Okay. All right. Now, this one I think you both should get.
12: Okay.
10: Bad Moon.
3: Bad what?
12: Andre Rison.
10: Bad Moon. Well, he's right. You got to be quicker, Jake.
3: I don't know who that is.
10: Jake is just filling in.
12: You remember,
3: I watch a lot of football. I don't know.
12: Andre was at his peak when this guy was getting born. So,
10: all right.
12: That's, yeah.
10: Well, Ron, here's the next one for you.
11: Okay. I'm just watching.
10: Moose.
11: Moose.
12: Oh, from the Dallas Cowboys.
10: You
12: the
10: got
12: tight
10: it?
12: End.
10: Yeah.
12: Oh, my gosh. He's on TV. You should know this guy.
11: Oh.
12: I can't remember his name. Daryl Johnston.
10: Johnston, you are correct, Ron.
11: Yeah.
10: All right. Now, this next round, these are either made up or real.
11: I want to get one at least.
10: Okay.
12: I gave you Daryl Johnston just about.
10: Made up or real? The Reverend.
11: Real.
12: I think that's real.
10: That is correct. It was Isaac Bruce, played for the Rams and the Niners.
12: Yeah.
10: So that's good. You both got that. The Big T-Bone.
11: Big T-Bone.
12: Big T-Bone. I'm going to say false on that one.
11: I'm going to say real.
10: I'm sorry, it's false. That was also one of my nicknames when I worked with the Dragons.
11: The Big T-Bone.
12: Really?
10: For some reason, the vice president of the team, Eric Deutsch, used to call me Big T-Bone.
12: You never got an explanation on that, did you?
10: That's how all my nickname has to do with size. Lastly, and this, I was not called this, the Pillsbury Throwboy.
11: Oh, man.
12: I'm going to say that's real.
11: That does sound real.
10: That is real. It was Jared Lorenzen. He played for the Giants.
12: Huh. Yeah. Okay.
10: There you go.
12: All right.
10: All right, folks, there you go. That's the NFL nickname Blitz. Ron, obviously, you are the winner.
11: Yeah. Hey, I get points for participating.
10: That's right. That's right.
12: I had to come all the way to Pickwa to win that game.
10: Yeah, good job. Good job.
12: So,
10: well, let's take a listen to the weather forecast for tonight's high school football from our Storm Center 7 meteorologist of the evening.
12: I think it's Nick Dunn.
10: Is it?
12: I think it is. No.
11: I heard
12: it should be Austin.
10: Do we have it?
12: Should be Austin.
11: It's Austin Cheney.
12: Yeah.
10: All right. Well, go ahead. Let's hear it.
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16: Weather's looking good around kickoff tonight. We'll see more clouds, but comfortable temperatures in the upper 70s and lower 80s. We slowly cool off through halftime. We'll have temperatures in the low to mid 70s as we're wrapping up the games tonight. And it looks like the rain chance should hold off until early Saturday morning. I'm Chief Meteorologist Austin Cheney on your home of Touchdown 7 WHIO.
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19: Still slow. Northbound 75 at Route 73 in Springfield. Looking at 75 south and need more road right now. Traffic is going to delay your trip about 7 to 10 minutes. You're going to be slow for about 2 miles. Later on tonight, ODOT is shifting lanes. Northbound 75 starts at 9 o'clock tonight. A couple of lanes moving to the right. State Route 4 at 48 is going to be closed at the entrance ramps at Wagner, Ford, Stanley, and Needmore. I'm Will Harris, WHIO Triple Team Traffic.
17: Now here's the Miami Valley's most accurate and dependable forecast.
16: Partly cloudy out there this evening with perhaps a stray shower south of Dayton. Most areas will be dry. Temperatures will be in the lower 80s. Overnight tonight, we'll see thunderstorms redeveloping, especially into the early morning hours of Saturday. Low temperature of 67. On Saturday, more showers and storms possible on and off through the day. High of 81. I'm Chief Meteorologist Austin Cheney for Dayton Severe Weather Station, 1290 and 95.7 WHIO.
17: And the latest scan of the live Doppler 7 radar is looking all clear throughout the Miami Valley. Right now, it's 82 degrees in Xenia, 83 in downtown Dayton. These stories and more coming up. Our next scheduled newscast is at 5:30. 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
1: If you're trying to buy a home right now, and it's a tough time to do so with mortgage rates having jumped so much, home prices, although they've softened, are still really much higher than they were 5 years ago, you may be tempted by offers from builders or occasionally from real estate sellers for a special low rate on a mortgage when you're buying a home. 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

0: money on anything you want. 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
1: If you're trying to buy a home right now, and it's a tough time to do so with mortgage rates having jumped so much, home prices, although they've softened, are still really much higher than they were 5 years ago, you may be tempted by offers from builders or occasionally from real estate sellers for a special low rate on a mortgage when you're buying a home. But two warnings for you. You want to make sure that low mortgage rate stays in place for the life of the loan, not just for a teaser year or two. And second, you need to make sure that if you compare the price of that home versus others in the area, that they're not just boosting the price of the home to subsidize you getting that lower mortgage rate. If everything's A-okay, the rate stays the same the life of the mortgage, and the price of the home isn't inflated. And then it's a deal.
0: Clark is WHIO's consumer warrior, and you can hear him during Miami Valley's morning news on WHIO.
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9: I'm Oliver Nitz. Here's a look at what's coming up tonight. 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And tonight is special because we have not one, but two matchups coming out of both our FM and AM stations. On 95.7, Piqua takes on Troy in Alexander Stadium in Piqua. Piqua coming into this matchup 1-2, most recently defeating Greenville 26-21. Troy comes into this matchup at 2-1, with their last matchup being a 57.

0: 7-6 victory over West Carrollton. The last time these two teams played, Troy took home a 28-7 victory. The other matchup of our doubleheader is 1-2 Greenville taking on 2-1 Fairborn. Fairborn is coming off of a 41-14 loss against Tippecanoe, and Greenville also trying to get back into the win column after taking a loss to Piqua 26-21. The last time these two teams met during the 25-26 season, Fairborn took home a 42-18 victory. More key matchups around the Miami Valley include the Centerville Elks taking on the Kettering Fairmont Firebirds at Roush Stadium in Kettering. Wayne continues to try to get in the win column this week as they take on 2-1 Springboro. Bishop Fenwick taking on Edgewood. Carlisle taking a trip to Valley View. Xenia and West Carrollton battling in West Carrollton. Northmont will face off against Beaver Creek. Miamisburg takes on Springfield. Oakwood trying to hold on to their perfect 3-0 record as they take on 2-1 Eden. Archbishop Alter plays Trotwood Madison, and Stebbins faces off against Tippecanoe. More upcoming sports on WHIO this weekend. 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To wrap up our live shows, Big C hosts the Big C Dog Pound Preview, where we get you prepared for this upcoming season with the Cleveland Browns, as we are the home of the Browns on 1290 and 95.7 WHIO. The Cleveland Browns game will be broadcast live on WHIO as they take on the Jaguars at 1 o'clock. 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Todd's Touchdown 7 tailgate is back at the other side of this break. I'm Oliver Nitz on 1290 and 95.7 WHIO, Dayton's News and Talk.
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0: Live from the WHIO News Center, this is Miami Valley's News at 5:30. It's our top local story. Many ceremonies held in honor of the 9/11 attacks 25 years ago today.
1: We have some storms to dodge this week, and then more late summer heat builds in next week. I'm Chief Meteorologist Austin Chaney. My forecast is coming up.
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3: It's getting a little better, but it's still a bit slow. 75 North, Route 73 in Springfield. 75 South at Deanmore Road. Slow traffic will delay you for 5 to 7 minutes for a couple of miles. I'm Will Harris, WHIO Triple Team Traffic.
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0: And it's our top story. President Trump and his administration out in Arlington, Virginia today, honoring the lives of those lost in the 9/11 attacks 25 years ago today.
6: When future generations come here in 25, 100 or 250 years from now, they will stand in a nation that is free and unyielding in the face of evil.
0: The attack on the Pentagon killed 125 people, along with 64 people in the hijacked plane. Similar ceremonies also took place today at Ground Zero in New York City and the Flight 93 Memorial in Pennsylvania. And a Kettering woman honoring her sister who lost her life in the attacks with a nonprofit dedicated to helping families in need. Tracy Janice creating Secret Smiles of Dayton in honor of her sister Christy, who was killed at the World Trade Center. Since its founding, the organization has given more than 12,000 beds to children across the Miami Valley. Tracy says, quote, "In every smile that I see her. I see her happiness and I see her joy." Updating a story we're following in Clark County, Springfield police identify the man they're looking for after a standoff last night.
7: Cops say 40-year-old Dwayne Williams Jr. is wanted on nearly a dozen charges, including aggravated menacing and endangering children. They consider Williams armed and dangerous.
0: And that's WHIO's Ron Otto reporting. You can see a picture of Williams at WHIO.com. If you have any information on him, you should call Springfield police. And some drivers in Miamisburg can expect a few delays tomorrow. The police department says the Great Lakes Shrine Association Parade will kick off at 11 in the morning, moving north on Main to Perry Street, later ending on Water Street. Road closures will remain in place until the parade ends.
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0: Famous judge and TV personality Judy Shineland is announcing her retirement. The 83-year-old, known as Judge Judy, revealing in a People interview this week that she'll be ending her over 30-year-old tough-talking on-screen career, handing over her gavel to her son Adam Levy. This all comes as her current series, Judy Justice, is nearing its end in October. While off-screen, Judy plans to produce her son's series titled Adam's Law. Now with the Miami Valley's most accurate and dependable forecast, here's Storm Center 7 Chief Meteorologist Austin Chaney.
1: Partly cloudy out there this evening with perhaps a stray shower south of Dayton. Most areas will be dry. Temperatures will be in the lower 80s. Overnight tonight, we'll see thunderstorms redeveloping, especially into the early morning hours of Saturday. Low temperature of 67. On Saturday, more showers and storms possible on and off through the day. High of 81. I'm Chief Meteorologist Austin Chaney for Dayton Severe Weather Station 1290 and 95.7 WHIO.
0: And the latest scan of the live Doppler 7 radar is looking all clear throughout the Miami Valley. Right now it's 79 degrees in Springboro, 82 in downtown Dayton. Our next scheduled news in less than 15 minutes and immediately when it breaks. 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
4: Never forget.
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9: Right now at the World Trade Center, there's a massive gaping hole.
10: Another plane just flew into the second tower.
4: September 11th, 2001.
11: Both World Trade Center buildings have collapsed.
12: Another airliner crashed on or near the Pentagon.
13: It is the police shield of a man named George Howard, who died at the World Trade Center trying to save others. It was given to me by his mom, Arlene. It is my reminder of lives that ended and a task that does not end.
4: 25 years later, we remember the lives and the families of those lost on 9/11. 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
15: Here's a look at what's happening around the Miami Valley this week. 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
1: And welcome back to week number 4. Welcome back to week number 4. Am I on? Welcome back to week number 4 of high school football here on WHIO. We are in Piqua tonight for the 142nd meeting of the Piqua Indians hosting the Troy Trojans. And here in a second, we're going to hear from the Piqua cheerleaders. But first, Oliver, hit that fight song.

0: All right, is that it? Are we sure? Awesome. All right, now let's talk to the cheerleaders. Just give me your name and what year you are in school.
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0: All right, so we're going to hear a couple of cheers from you gals now. Are you ready?
19: Yep.
0: All right, here we go. 3, 2, 1, hit it.

0: All right. Have a great night, gals. Thank you so much. Good luck tonight. The 142nd meeting of the Piqua Indians and the Troy Trojans here at Alexander Stadium up in Piqua. It's now time for Gracie's Fans in the Stands.
1: The lights, the food, the energy. It's high school football in the Miami Valley on Todd's Tailgate Party. The heart of high school football isn't just on the field, it's in the stands. This is the Fans in the Stands with Gracie Mead.
2: All right, you heard the man. I'm Gracie Mead, and this is Fans in the Stands. All right, here with me today, first things first, what are you guys' names, and who are you cheering for?
3: My name is Barb Haney.
4: Tammy Kilgore.
5: Elena Haney.
3: And we're cheering for Piqua.
2: Awesome, and you guys said you have two football players on the team. Oh, I love those shirts. I do. They're giving away shirts inside as well. Have you guys checked those out yet? I think that was, were those the ones that the cheerleaders were wearing? Yeah. Very cool shirts for the huge rivalry tonight. Okay, obviously you guys think Piqua's going to win. So how much do you think they're going to win by?
3: Not much, but I think we're going to win.
2: Awesome.
3: Long as we win, that's all that matters.
2: I like that. And I saw your guys' tailgate over there. It was very cool. The helmet on top of the car. Do you guys do that every week?
3: No.
2: It's just a special thing.
3: We dug that helmet out of the garage. It was from like 13 years ago when our son graduated.
2: Oh, gotcha. So it's a special occasion today. What is your guys' favorite part about coming out to a Friday night football game?
4: Watching our boys.
2: I bet. Is that fun to watch? See them on the field? What positions do they play? Okay, you know what? It's okay. It doesn't matter.
3: We're the ladies.
0: Thank you, sir.
2: All right, how loud are you guys going to cheer? How loud is that home section going to be tonight?
3: We scream and holler. We have a big group, so yeah.
2: All right, and one last question. What are you guys going to do if your team wins tonight?
4: Celebrate. Afterwards.
3: Absolutely,
4: have
3: celebrate.
4: Food.
3: Yep, taking the boys out.
2: Awesome. Thank you guys so much.
3: You're welcome.
2: One more time, I'm Gracie Mead, and this is Fans in the Stands.
0: All right. Well, thank you very much, Gracie. Once again, we are out in Piqua, the Piqua Indians hosting the Troy Trojans. Stop by and see us. 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And also Dave Arbogast GMC. They are out here, folks from Arbogast. They've got some goodies to give away. They also have a beautiful 2026 GMC 2500 Black Widow. You've got to check this out. It is a killer truck. So, you can see it. It's right there. It's right next to the WHIO tent. Stop by. We've got tickets you can register to win to see the Bengals down at Paycor Stadium later this season. Also, we have tickets for the UD Flyers tomorrow. They're going to be at Welcome Stadium at noon hosting Thomas More. And if you'd like to score a couple of those tickets, just come up to the tent and I'll hook you up while supplies last. With me, Ron Otto. Ron, we got some news and notes. I think we need like an official open, something snazzy.
6: Some sort of impromptu
0: Ron's
6: thing that somebody
0: notes.
6: Can...
0: Yeah.
6: News and notes.
0: Yeah. I like it.
6: Okay.
7: That's
6: I'll work
7: on that up right there.
6: Yeah, we'll do that.
0: I'll work that up.
6: All right. Well, things are going great here with Piqua and Troy, but some schools around the area, they're not having enough players to come out to play. And, this is really strange. It was a few weeks ago, Stivers.
0: Right.
6: They had some injuries, and they thought they weren't going to have enough players to play, and they canceled the season, and then the parents stood up and said, no, you will not.
0: Right.
6: And now they're playing again. Unfortunately, it's not working out that well for Springfield Catholic Central right now. They're having to cancel a couple of games. So their game against West Liberty this week has been canceled. They just don't have enough players. They had just gotten beat by Triad last weekend 48-0, and they did not play the second half because they did suffer some injuries.
0: Yeah.
6: I looked at their roster. They have 21 names on their roster.
0: Oh, my gosh. That's not enough. You can't.
6: That includes freshmen all the way up.
0: Yeah.
6: So that's a school they've lost some. Lost some enrollment in the last few years. The number of boys in the school, certainly not up to par.
0: Right.
6: They've been plugging away, but unfortunately, they had to cancel a couple of weeks' worth of games. In fact, Southeastern, down in South Charleston, they had to rearrange their homecoming because their homecoming was going to be against Catholic Central. So now their homecoming, instead of being on October 2nd, it has been moved. They're going to do that against Fairbanks, and that will be, it is not this week. I believe it's next week. So they've moved that one. Homecoming dance, by the way, at Southeastern, for all you people over there in Clark County, is still going to be Saturday the 3rd.
0: Oh,
6: but
0: okay.
6: They did have to move the game on
0: right.
6: that one. So,
0: well, that's, yeah. you know, that's tough. I mean, if you don't have the players to come out and play, yeah. And even if you do have enough players to field, you know, a team, these guys are going to be playing both sides of the ball.
6: Yeah.
0: And that is not easy.
6: Playing
0: that
6: a lot.
0: That is not easy, you know.
6: Yeah, no doubt. Playing a lot. And that's a few schools. One school had canceled before the season was started. I want to say it was Loveland had said that they're just not going to play at all. And also, I don't want to be a downer here, but I do want to send this out to Steubenville. You know, their football team is called Big Red. And the reason it's called Big Red is because they won a lot over the last 20
0: right,
6: years.
0: Right.
6: And the reason for that was their head coach, Joe Piero. He passed away last week.
0: Oh.
6: He had just retired like 3 weeks prior to that.
0: Wow.
6: Got struck by lightning mowing his grass.
0: Oh, my gosh.
6: Isn't that amazing? But the guy was, he spent so long at Steubenville, really built that into a program over there. They won state titles,
0: yeah.
6: and it was really, he was the driving force behind that program.
0: And that's a shame.
6: Yes, he had just retired, so thoughts out to everyone over there in Eastern Ohio
0: yeah.
6: at that program. So.
0: Well, thank you for that, Ron. I appreciate that information. I need to give a shout out to Edgehead Leslie. Leslie is a big time listener of the Evening Edge. And she works in Piqua at East of Chicago Pizza. And right before the tailgate began, she delivered a big old box of Parmesan chicken wings, which I can smell. They're simmering underneath the table, Jake.
7: That's what I keep smelling.
0: That's what it is.
7: That's why I'm so hungry right now.
0: And she also gave me one of these fancy East of Chicago visors, and one of the Piqua cheerleaders asked sincerely, do you also work at the pizza place?
7: Got a shift after this.
6: I got to go straight over there.
0: I know. I don't. But thank you so much for the food, and thank you for the hat. We are live once again in Piqua tonight. It's the 142nd meeting between the Piqua Indians and the Troy Trojans. It's high school football here on WHIO.
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9: Now from the WHIO News Center, here are the three big things you need to know. Several changes coming to I-75 in Dayton starting tonight. A human case of the West Nile virus confirmed in Miami County. And our current top local story, a number of 9/11 ceremonies being held across the country, including right here in the Miami Valley.
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11: Traffic was getting better. 75 north of Route 73 in Springboro, but it looks like it's starting to slow down just a bit. 75 south of Needmore Road, slow traffic this afternoon for a couple of miles. Dayton cops and fire crews on the scene at Shoe Mill Road and Riverton Road. I'm Will Harris, WHIO Triple Team Traffic.
9: Now here's the Miami Valley's most accurate and dependable forecast.
12: Partly cloudy out there this evening with perhaps a stray shower south of Dayton. Most areas will be dry. Temperatures will be in the lower 80s. Overnight tonight, we'll see thunderstorms redeveloping, especially into the early morning hours of Saturday. Low temperature of 67. On Saturday, more showers and storms possible on and off through the day. High of 81. I'm Chief Meteorologist Austin Chaney for Dayton Severe Weather Station, 1290 and 95.7 WHIO.
9: The latest scan at the live Doppler 7 radar, not showing any rain, just pretty cloudy throughout the Miami Valley heading towards this evening. Right now, it's 77 degrees in Bell Fountain, 83 in downtown Dayton. These stories and more coming up. Our next scheduled newscast is at 6 o'clock. I'm Sierra Lawson, WHIO Continuing News.
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13: I've talked at length about how many problems people are having with debt collectors right now, the amount of credit card debt outstanding, the largest it's ever been. 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But don't let it ruin your friendship or family relationship. As long as you go in with the right attitude, knowing you may not ever see that money back.
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16: 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Bernie Sanders, 92%. 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And Sherrod Brown will fall in line. 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
20: I'm Oliver Nitz. Here's a look at what's coming up tonight. More Touchdown 7 football for you on WHIO, and tonight is special because we have not one, but two matchups coming out of both our FM and AM stations. On 95.7, Piqua takes on Troy in Alexander Stadium in Piqua. Piqua coming into this matchup 1-2, most recently defeating Greenville 26-21. Troy comes into this matchup at 2-1, with their last matchup being a 57-6 victory over West Carrollton. The last time these two teams played, Troy took home a 28-7 victory. The other matchup of our doubleheader is 1-2 Greenville taking on 2-1 Fairborn. Fairborn is coming off of a 41-14 loss against Tippecanoe in Greenville, also trying to get back into the win column after taking a loss to Piqua 26-21. The last time these two teams met during the 25-26 season, Fairborn took home a 42-18 victory. More key matchups around the Miami Valley include the Centerville Elks taking on the Kettering Fairmont Firebirds at Roush Stadium in Kettering. Wayne continues to try to get in the win column this week as they take on 2-1 Springboro. Bishop Fenwick taking on Edgewood. Carlisle taking a trip to Valley View. Xenia and West Carrollton battling in West Carrollton. Northmont will face off against Beaver Creek. Miamisburg takes on Springfield. Oakwood trying to hold on to their perfect 3-0 record as they take on 2-1 Eden. Archbishop Alter plays Trotwood Madison, and Stebbins faces off against Tippecanoe. More upcoming sports on WHIO this weekend. The Orange Zone, hosted by myself and Gracie, where we have 90 minutes to talk any and all things relevant in sports. 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To wrap up our live shows, Big C hosts the Big C Dog Pound Preview, where we get you prepared for this upcoming season with the Cleveland Browns, as we are the home of the Browns on 1290 and 95.7 WHIO. The Cleveland Browns game will be broadcast live on WHIO as they take on the Jaguars at 1 o'clock. 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
9: 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It's our top local story. Several ceremonies held today in honor of 9/11.
12: We are expecting a round of showers and thunderstorms early on Saturday. I'm Chief Meteorologist Austin Chaney. My forecast is coming up.
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11: 75 North, a bit better at Route 73 in Springboro. A crash in Moraine, Springboro Pike, and Genoa Street, Huber Heights. There's a crash on Chambersburg Road just west of Route 201. I'm Will Harris, WHIO Triple Team Traffic.
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9: And it's our top local story. The terror attacks on 9/11 25 years ago today being marked with a number of ceremonies across multiple states. Fox's Tanya J. Powers has more.
23: 9/11 observances at the Pentagon, Flight 93 Memorial in Shanksville, Pennsylvania, and New York City include the reading of the names of those lost in the attacks.
9: Earlier today, a ceremony was held in Beaver Creek off of North Fairfield Road, honoring first responders with music and remarks, along with a stair climb happening at Kettering Fairmont Schools. WHIO News Time is 6:02. It's now 84 degrees in downtown Dayton. And construction on I-75 in Dayton is set to start tonight after last night's storms set it back. The Department of Transportation says these changes include shifting the northbound lanes of traffic.
24: Until those orange signs officially go away and we say this project is buttoned up and completed, it will still be considered a work zone with contractors coming in and out.
9: Happening next week, the Contraflow lane is set to close. Tonight's closures will start at 9. We have more details on this at WHIO.com. And we're learning a person in Tip City has been infected with the West Nile virus. Miami County Public Health announcing this today after mosquito samples collected in Tip City and Piqua both tested positive with the virus this year. Health leaders are advising people to wear insect repellent while outdoors, including loose-fitting clothes that covers your skin, and to limit your time outdoors. And the Miami Valley may be seeing some rain this weekend. Storm Center 7 Chief Meteorologist Austin Chaney.
12: A couple different rounds of showers and storms are possible on Saturday. One in the early morning hours, and then some afternoon redevelopment will be possible. The severe weather risk looks low, but we could see some locally heavy downpours.
9: You can hear more from Austin in his forecast coming up in just minutes.
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9: And the Nashville International Airport, now one step closer to being renamed after Dolly Parton. The Metropolitan Nashville Airport Authority voting unanimously today to start the process, which they say is only the first of many steps they need to take. The authority says it has already changed a policy which required a person to be dead for 2 years before the airport could be named after them. More information is expected to be released in the next few months. WHIO News Time is 6:04. The Storm Center 7 forecast is next.
21: Never forget.
1: We have unconfirmed reports this morning that a plane has crashed into one of the towers.
3: It hit directly in the middle of one of the World Trade Center towers.
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25: Passenger named Thomas Burnett phoned his wife Dina from the Doom 757. Quote, "I know we're all going to die, but there's three of us going to do something about it. I love you, honey." The call then ended.
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9: 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Now with the Miami Valley's most accurate and dependable forecast, here's Storm Center 7 Chief Meteorologist Austin Chaney.
12: Through tonight, expect showers and thunderstorms to develop, especially during the early morning hours of Saturday. Low temperature tonight of 67. Saturday, showers and thunderstorms on and off throughout the day. High of 81. For Sunday, partly cloudy with a slight chance of storms. High temperature of 84. Monday will be briefly cooler, 74 degrees with a partly cloudy sky. There could be an isolated shower. Tuesday looks dry, mostly sunny, 87 degrees. Wednesday, partly cloudy, 88 degrees. Just a small chance of rain. I'm Chief Meteorologist Austin Chaney for Dayton Severe Weather Station, 1290 and 95.7 WHIO.
9: And the latest scan at the live Doppler 7 radar, looking all clear across the Miami Valley this evening. Right now it's 79 degrees in Wilmington, 84 in downtown Dayton at 6:07.
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11: Okay. As I was saying, only one slow spot I can see on the freeways this afternoon, and that is 75 north of Route 73 in Springboro. We have a crash in Moraine, Springboro Pike, and Genoa Street. In Huber Heights, a crash on Chambersburg Road just west of Route 201. And Dayton cops and fire crews on the scene, and a crash at Shoup Mill and Riverton Roads. I'm Will Harris, WHIO Triple Team Traffic.
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12: And welcome back to week number 4 of high school football here in the Miami Valley. We are live tonight in Piqua as the Indians host the Troy Trojans for the 142nd time in their school's history. That is amazing. We're going to be here until about 6:30 with the tailgate, and then we've got the pregame show with Ron Otto and Jake Magnata. Here on WHIO. We're going to talk to the Troy Trojan cheerleaders here in just a moment. But first, Oliver, hit that fight song.

0: That is some superior hand clapping. Let me just tell you. All right, so we're going to go around the group here and give me your name and what year you are.
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12: My name's Caitlin Blair, and I'm a junior.
0: All right, let's hear some cheers. You ready? Oh, they're getting into position. This is going to be great. If this was only TV, that would be be fabulous. All right, here we go. You ready? 3, 2, 1, hit it.
13: Number one. We are Trojans. Number one. We are Trojans. Number one. We are Trojans. Number one.
0: All right. Can we hear one more? One more.
13: T-R-O-Y, go Troy. T-R-O-Y, go Troy. T-R-O-Y, go Troy. T-R-O-Y, go Troy.
0: All right. Thank you so much. Have a great game tonight. And appreciate you folks being on the show tonight. Thank you. Good luck tonight. All right. It's now time for our very own Gracie and fans in the stands.
14: The lights, the food, the energy. It's high school football in the Miami Valley on Todd's Tailgate Party. The heart of high school football isn't just on the field. It's in the stands. This is the Fans in the Stands with Gracie Mead.
15: You heard him. Hi, I'm Gracie Mead. Fans in the stands, a fan with me today, our very own Blake Arbogast. How are you doing today?
16: Great, great. Excited to be here.
15: All right, who are you cheering for? I think I saw on that jacket earlier.
16: Yes, I might. Troy varsity jacket. My wife made fun of me so bad, but I'm so excited for this game and to wear my varsity jacket to the game. It's a little warm, though.
15: No, I think it's it's a lot of swag. Us young kids would call that aura.
16: Yes.
15: We'd call that aura. So, huge rivalry tonight. How much do you think your team is going to win by?
16: I think Troy's got it tonight. So, I think I'm guessing like 21-3, maybe.
15: All right. Well,
16: that's what I'm hoping for.
15: We'll hold you to that one. So, what are you guys out here giving away tonight? I see lots of fun stuff.
16: So, yeah, we have swags. We have koozies, cups, footballs, all kinds of stuff over here. And then we have a Black Widow lifted truck that's absolutely beautiful. So, we're excited to be here.
15: Giving those away to both Troy and Pickle fans.
16: Yes.
15: We don't discriminate.
16: Exactly.
15: We don't discriminate at all. All right. How loud do you think the Troy section is going to be tonight?
16: Well, the Troy cheerleaders were just here, and they were pretty loud. So I feel like they're going to get the crowd pumped up.
15: I got a good feeling about that. What are you most excited to see from the Troy football team?
16: So I haven't been to a game yet.
15: Yes,
16: my kids go to Troy Christian, so I'm so excited to see the Troy game. So I'm super pumped to see our team this year.
15: Oh, yes. This will be your inaugural match.
16: Yes, exactly. Exactly.
15: That is so fun. How much are you going to celebrate if Troy wins
16: tonight? I'm going to celebrate a lot. So I'm from Piqua and then went to Troy High School. So I have all kinds of bets going tonight. So I'm super excited about this game.
15: Oh, yeah. You got kind of both sides.
16: Yes, exactly.
15: You're picking Troy. You're going with Troy. I
16: mean, yes, 100%.
15: So, all right, guys, thanks. One more time, I'm Gracie Mead. This is Fans in the Stands.
0: 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And Dave Arbogast, GMC. We've got tickets to give away. If you'd like to register, we've got a little QR code. You can scan your phone. And we're giving away tickets to see the Cincinnati Bengals later this season down at Paycor Stadium. We also have some tickets while supplies last for the UD Flyers game tomorrow at Welcome Stadium. They welcome Thomas Moore. That kickoff is at noon. If you'd like to get tickets for that game, just come on up to the tent and I'll hook you up. Again, while supplies last. And don't forget, you can hear that game tomorrow on the home of the Flyers, WHIO Radio.
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17: 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Now an inside look at tonight's keys to win with the head football coach. Here's Dalton Matthews.
18: Dalton Matthews with head coach of Troy High School, Coach Jones. Coach Jones, how are you doing today?
19: I'm doing great. How are you?
18: I'm doing good, Coach. And today we have one of the oldest high school football rivalries in Ohio. It's the 142nd of Troy and Piqua. And what does this game mean to you and your team?
19: Well, I think it all stems from the history, like you said, the 142nd contest between these two schools. It's pretty remarkable. The longest, I think, played, or the most played rivalry in the state of Ohio. And it's pretty even. If you look at the records, I think it's 69 wins to 66. So very competitive rivalry. You know, I think the kids really embrace the history. I think one of the things that sets this rivalry apart from other ones I've been a part of is just the historical context and the appreciation for the past and the contributions of past players and coaches and the memories that the fans share from previous meetings. You know, those are regaled throughout the week. And so, you know, it's not just about the here, now, and today, but it's also about remembering the games of the past. And I think that makes it a special part of high school football.
18: Now, you're talking about how you guys do lead 69-66 overall and also the six ties that they had. But last year, you guys beat Piqua 28-7. What is this game going to come down to? What are going to be the few key moments that are going to lead to success this week?
19: Well, I think in any rivalry game, it's going to be the team that that shows up with the right attitude, you know, plays with a chip on their shoulder, plays aggressive. And then in any close battle between two rivals, turnovers are going to be an important deciding factor. So the team that can take care of the ball and the team that can force turnovers is going to be in the position, I think, to win. I think that, you know, both teams have capable athletes. And I know that Coach Neese is going to do a great job preparing his ball club, as he's been in many of these rivalry games in the past. And so he knows what it's all about. And so, you know, it's just going to come down to execution and limiting those mistakes. We've got a lot of guys on our team who have not started in a game like this in the past. And so this will be their first rodeo as far as that's concerned. And so those guys getting past those, you know, pre-game jitters and just realizing it's just a game of football, just like any other, will be an important factor in them executing on the field.
18: And with getting past those first week jitters and really the first couple of weeks, what do you think your team has grown on the most and it gives you confidence going into this game?
19: Well, I think their confidence is slowly building. For sure, we got a big win and a close game against Xenia, and that kind of fueled our confidence in the last week's win over West Carrollton. You know, as the coaching staff has gotten more confident in our players, we've been able to expand what we do offensively and defensively and really get past just those few base plays into some things that give us a little wider variety of looks and schemes that give us the potential to have a little more diversity on offense and defense. And so, you know, those are the things that we've been able to do as a team. And, you know, we just look forward to watching these kids continue to improve throughout the season.
18: All right, Coach. Well, it's a big game tonight, and good luck.
19: Well, thank you very much.
18: That was pregame comments from head coach of Troy High School, Coach Jones. Now stay tuned for more of Todd's Tailgate Party.
0: Well, thank you very much, Dalton. Let's take a look at the weather forecast tonight, week number four of high school football here on WHIO.
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20: Weather's looking good around kickoff tonight. We'll see more clouds, but comfortable temperatures in the upper 70s and lower 80s. We slowly cool off through halftime. We'll have temperatures in the low to mid 70s as we're wrapping up the games tonight. And it looks like the rain chance should hold off until early Saturday morning. I'm Chief Meteorologist Austin Chaney on your home of Touchdown 7 WHIO.
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1: Storm cleanup now set to take 3 to 4 weeks to complete in Oakwood. 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And our current top local story, a big day honoring victims of the 9/11 attacks 25 years ago today.
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22: Well, the weekend is here. Most of the freeways are cooperating. It's a nice drive. You have a bit of a slowdown still, 75 North and Route 73 in Springboro. Crash in Moraine, Springboro Pike in Genoa, Hillcrest on, crash on Chambersburg Road west of Route 201, and Dayton Cops and Fire on the scene of a crash at Shoot Mill and Riverton Roads. I'm Will Harris, WHIO Triple Team Traffic.
1: Now, here's the Miami Valley's most accurate and dependable forecast.
20: Partly cloudy out there this evening with perhaps a stray shower south of Dayton. Most areas will be dry. Temperatures will be in the lower 80s. Overnight tonight, we'll see thunderstorms redeveloping, especially into the early morning hours of Saturday. Low temperature of 67. On Saturday, more showers and storms possible on and off through the day. High of 81. I'm Chief Meteorologist Austin Chaney for Dayton Severe Weather Station, 1290 and 95.7 WHIO.
1: And the latest scan of the live Doppler 7 radar is looking all clear throughout the Miami Valley. Right now it's 78 degrees in Salina, 83 in downtown Dayton. These stories and more coming up. Our next scheduled newscast is at 6:30. 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
25: 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The Italian Fall Festa is going to be taking place. 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The Dayton Greek Festival, that's going on this weekend at the Annunciation Greek Orthodox Church. 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
28: Don Leonard's lying to us. 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
28: What's lying Leonard hiding? 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
30: We need to take some of the best ideas of Bernie and AOC. 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
28: Tax hikes, open borders, higher fuel costs. 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
28: Here's the truth. 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Small reforms that make a big difference. 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
3: I'm Mike Carey, and I approve of this message.
28: Paid for by Carrie for Congress.
0: The wait is over. Football is here, and DraftKings is on. Hey, it's Todd. This September, DraftKings is giving all customers a great opportunity to get boosted

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1: I'd lie to the people of my district in order to get their votes.
0: Here's the truth. 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
7: I'm Oliver Nitz. Here's a look at what's coming up tonight. More Touchdown 7 football for you on WHIO, and tonight is special because we have not one, but two matchups coming out of both our FM and AM stations. On 95.7, Piqua takes on Troy in Alexander Stadium in Piqua. Piqua coming into this matchup 1-2, most recently defeating Greenville 26-21. Troy comes into this matchup at 2-1, with their last matchup being a 57-6 victory over West Carrollton. The last time these two teams played, Troy took home a 28-7 victory. The other matchup of our doubleheader is 1-2 Greenville taking on 2-1 Fairborn. Fairborn is coming off of a 41-14 loss against Tippecanoe, and Greenville also trying to get back into the win column after taking a loss to Piqua 26-21. The last time these two teams met during the 25-26 season, Fairborn took home a 42-18 victory. More key matchups around the Miami Valley include the Centerville Elks taking on the Kettering Fairmont Firebirds at Roush Stadium in Kettering. Wayne continues to try to get in the win column this week as they take on 2-1 Springboro. Bishop Fenwick taking on Edgewood. Carlisle taking a trip to Valley View. Xenia and West Carrollton battling in West Carrollton. Northmont will face off against Beaver Creek. Miamisburg takes on Springfield. Oakwood trying to hold on to their perfect 3-0 record as they take on 2-1 Eden. Archbishop Alter plays Trotwood Madison, and Stebbins faces off against Tippecanoe. More upcoming sports on WHIO this weekend. The Orange Zone, hosted by myself and Gracie, where we have 90 minutes to talk any and all things relevant in sports. 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To wrap up our live shows, Big C hosts the Big C Dog Pound Preview, where we get you prepared for this upcoming season with the Cleveland Browns, as we are the home of the

0: 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The Cleveland Browns game will be broadcast live on WHIO as they take on the Jaguars at 1 o'clock. Now, let's take a break for some news, weather, and traffic. Todd's Touchdown 7 tailgate is back at the other side of this break. I'm Oliver Nitz on 1290 and 95.7 WHIO. 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

0: 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This is Miami Valley's News at 6:30. It's our top local story. Many ceremonies held in honor of the 9/11 attacks 25 years ago today.
1: We are expecting a round of showers and thunderstorms early on Saturday. I'm Chief Meteorologist Austin Chaney. My forecast is coming up.
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3: Still a bit slow. Northbound 75 at Route 73 in Springboro. A crash in Moraine, Springboro Pike, and Genoa Street. In Huber Heights, there's a crash on Chambersburg Road just west of Route 201. I'm Will Harris, WHIO Triple Team Traffic.
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0: And it's our top story. President Trump and his administration out in Arlington, Virginia earlier today, honoring the lives of those lost in the 9/11 attacks 25 years ago.
6: When future generations come here in 25, 100 or 250 years from now, they will stand in a nation that is free and unyielding in the face of evil.
0: The attack on the Pentagon killed 125 people, along with 64 people in the hijacked plane. Similar ceremonies also took place today at Ground Zero in New York City and the Flight 93 Memorial in Pennsylvania. And a Kettering woman honoring her sister who lost her life in the attacks with a nonprofit dedicated to helping families in need. Tracy Janice creating Secret Smiles of Dayton in honor of her sister Christy, who was killed at the World Trade Center. Since its founding, the organization has given more than 12,000 beds to children across the Miami Valley. Tracy says, quote, "I see her in every smile I see her happiness, and I see her joy." Updating a story we're following in Clark County, Springfield police identify the man they're looking for after a standoff last night.
7: Cops say 40-year-old Dwayne Williams Jr. is wanted on nearly a dozen charges, including aggravated menacing and endangering children. They consider Williams armed and dangerous.
0: And that's WHIO's Ron Otto reporting. You can see a picture of Williams at WHIO.com. If you have any information on him, you should call Springfield police. And Public Works in Oakwood now saying cleanup efforts will take about 3 to 4 weeks following last week's storms. Residents say the severe weather caused several trees to fall down, creating many road closures and sidewalks with debris on them, also damaging several properties. The city says all debris collected will be sent over to the Public Works Center for disposal.
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0: Armadillos now traveling into our state without the help of any humans, according to researchers in Butler County. Ohioans usually have to visit a zoo to see the small-shelled mammal, but researchers are now saying they seem to be expanding north into colder regions. One armadillo was found after being struck by a car about 4 miles away from Miami University. One professor notes how this means residents may begin to see these animals outdoors naturally. Now with the Miami Valley's most accurate and dependable forecast, here's Storm Center 7 Chief Meteorologist Austin Chaney.
1: Partly cloudy out there this evening with perhaps a stray shower south of Dayton. Most areas will be dry. Temperatures will be in the lower 80s. Overnight tonight, we'll see thunderstorms redeveloping, especially into the early morning hours of Saturday. Low temperature of 67. On Saturday, more showers and storms possible on and off through the day. High of 81. I'm Chief Meteorologist Austin Chaney for Dayton Severe Weather Station 1290 and 95.7 WHIO.
0: And the latest scan of the live Doppler 7 radar is looking all clear. Right now it's 82 degrees in Oxford, 81 now in downtown Dayton. Our next scheduled news, a must in 15 minutes and immediately when it breaks. I'm Sierra Lawson on 1290 and 95.7 WHIO, Dayton's News and Talk. 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
8: Here's a look at what's happening around the Miami Valley this week. The Italian Fall Festa is going to be taking place. 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Beaver Creek Popcorn Festival, that's happening this weekend. 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The Dayton Greek Festival, that's going on this weekend at the Annunciation Greek Orthodox Church. 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
7: Hello, everybody. 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
11: Hello.
7: Doing it this evening. Jake, a first time with him since last year. I think Northmont, wasn't it?
11: Yeah, Northmont
7: came out to do the game. Boy, we have a game for you tonight. We have the longest played, most played rivalry, I got to get that right, in the state of Ohio. It is Troy, it is Piqua, the battle on the Miami 142nd meeting. Ooh. That they are here this evening. They've only missed one game since 1899, and that was because of a massive worldwide epidemic, or pandemic, I beg your pardon. Here tonight, we have some great weather. We have great weather. The sunshine is out, and we got a little bit of a breeze. The crowd is starting to file into Piqua High School's Alexander Stadium, and this evening, Jake, we've got Troy, we've got Piqua, we got two teams coming off of wins last week, and first of all, your Troy Trojans this evening.
11: Yeah, look, looking forward to this one, Ron. As mentioned, Troy leads the series 69-66. They've tied six times. Drew Pastore's fantastic 50 has Troy by 31. I don't know. Maybe we'll see a good game tonight. I'm hoping it'll be close.
12: He's been wrong before.
11: Yeah,
12: he's been wrong before.
11: Can't be perfect.
12: Yeah.
11: Last time Pickwell won was in 2022, 59-0. Troy, this season so far, 2-1, 2-0 in the division. First season for head coach Ryan Jones. He was previously head coach at Troy Christian. 22-9 record there from 2015, 2018. Also at Versailles. Pretty good number here, 76-39 through seven seasons. State champions 2021, runner-up 2023. So looking forward to what Troy can do. They say they have multiple offenses that we'll see. They want to be balanced. Probably going to see a lot of the run. We were talking, Ron, on the way up here. Term I don't think I've ever heard. I feel like it's an ancient term, split end. They don't really have wide receivers, so they can still throw the ball, but I feel like we're going to see a lot of the run tonight. So we'll have to see if Pickwa is able to be able to stop that.
12: Coach says he wants to be a 50-50 team. He wants to be able to run it and pass the ball equally. I don't think they've quite reached that point, but last week they got pretty close.
11: Yep.
12: Ryan Jones, obviously in his first season here, a lot of changes this year. We saw Troy a few weeks ago. They played real well against Xenia, and they outlasted the Buccaneers. Also, they have moved. Not only are they having a new quarterback, a new head coach, a new all that, but they've also moved down from Division One. They're Division Two when we come to playoff time a little bit later on this year. Oh, by the way, going on right now, we're doing something we haven't done in a very long time. 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Right now, Parker Testa and Storm Center 7 meteorologist Nick Dunn are over on AM 1290 with the Greenville at Fairborn game. Of course, today is 9/11 here this evening. They're handing out T-shirts with the flag and both teams' football helmets on them, and it's going to be a pretty good night. So later on, when the bands come out, we're going to present the national anthem, and we'll have that for you this evening, along with Troy and Pickwa. This is the 10th, it's technically the 10th longest rivalry in the state of Ohio, according to the OHSAA. Troy against Sydney is actually longer, but they've only played 111 games.
11: Oh.
12: This is number 142 in this one. This one, they started playing this one, and they just didn't stop until 2020 when they took a year off. So this one is such a long-standing rivalry. Everybody across the country knows about this game right here, and everybody in the Miami Valley loves to watch Pickwa and Troy go at it every year. Even though Troy has won the last three meetings, a shutout against Pickwa in 23, 14-0. They beat Pickwa 21-7 in 24, and last year it was 28-7, and Parker and I came out to that one down in Troy. We had that game for you as well. Now what we're going to do is we're going to take a break. We're going to break down Pickwa, what they bring to the table this evening here at Alexander Stadium in Pickwa with Touchdown 7.
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0: Now from the WHIO News Center, here are the three big things you need to know. Several changes coming to I-75 in Dayton starting tonight. A human case of the West Nile virus confirmed in Miami County. And our current top local story, a number of 9/11 ceremonies being held across the country, including right here in the Miami Valley.
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3: Most of our area freeways running accident-free. No unusual slowdowns. One exception, 75 North still a bit slow. Route 73 in Springboro. Have a crash in Moraine at Springboro Pike and Genoa Street. Huber Heights. A crash on Chambersburg Road west of Route 201. I'm Will Harris, WHIO Triple Team Traffic.
0: Now here's the Miami Valley's most accurate and dependable forecast.
1: Partly cloudy out there this evening with perhaps a stray shower south of Dayton. Most areas will be dry. Temperatures will be in the lower 80s. Overnight tonight, we'll see thunderstorms redeveloping, especially into the early morning hours of Saturday. Low temperature of 67. On Saturday, more showers and storms possible on and off through the day. High of 81. I'm Chief Meteorologist Austin Chaney for Dayton Severe Weather Station, 1290 and 95.7 WHIO.
0: And the latest scan of the live Doppler 7 radar is looking all clear across the Miami Valley this evening. Right now, it's 80 degrees in Springboro, 81 in downtown Dayton. These stories and more coming up. Our next scheduled newscast will be during halftime of tonight's Touchdown 7 football game. I'm Sierra Lawson, WHIO Continuing News.
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22: Welcome back to Alexander Stadium at Piqua High School. About 10 minutes until kickoff here between Troy and Piqua. It is the long rivalry renewed. We had this game from Troy last year. We came up to Piqua this year. Ron Otto with Jake Magnotta this evening here on 95.7 FM. And so today is 9/11. They're playing a video on the scoreboard right now. There's lots of patriotism going on here tonight. Lots of red, white, and blue. Lots of flags outside the stadium. And plenty of people out here showing their pride for America on this 25th anniversary of 9/11. Meanwhile, we do have a football game to play tonight. Troy is taking on Piqua. The hometown Piqua team is 1-2 on the season. Jake, give us a rundown of what we're seeing with them tonight.
11: Yeah, 1-2 on the season. 1-1 in the division. Picked up a big win last week at Greenville, 26-21. QB Chris Davis had 4 touchdown passes. He had a game winner to Keaton Fisher with a minute 39 left in the game, so a big win for them. Piqua, last time they were state champions, 2006, state semifinalists 6 times, again, most recent in 2006. Head coach Bill Neese, been here a while, 35th season, 242-132 overall. Mentioned last week, big win against Greenville. Keaton Fisher had 142 yards, 2 touchdowns for 7 catches there. Wide receiver Jay Hancock as well, 170 yards, 4 catches, 2 touchdowns. So passing game may be a factor, but we mentioned Troy going to try to throw anything they can to try to confuse this Piqua offense out there, Ron.
22: Yeah, Chris Davis is your quarterback here. He is leading the team 26 of 55 passing, 460 yards on the young season, 91 yards rushing. So he will put the ball up in the air. He will also rush the ball as well. He has 5 touchdowns and 4 interceptions. Leading the team in rushing is Cale Bauman. And Cale Bauman coming in here, 33 carries, 122 yards. He is a 5'9", 171 sophomore, but he has taken the football more than anybody else. Of course, Chris Davis will take the ball as well. Miles Haney is going to be there. Now, you'll hear Miles Haney a lot tonight. He has 82 yards rushing, 73 yards receiving. He scored 2 touchdowns, 1 rushing, 1 receiving. He is also on defense. He leads the team on tackles for loss with 5.5, 4 sacks, a forced fumble, and a pass defensed as well. So he is going to be all over the field here tonight. Miles Haney will be. Also, for Piqua, they went 6-5. They did reach the playoffs last year, but did lose in the first round. It's the first time in 2022 they had made the playoffs, going 9-3, and just in 2021, they had an awesome year, 13-1 in 2021, losing that one game deep in the playoffs. One Nation under God. And so tonight here in Alexander Stadium, they are paying tribute to our nation and all of those who gave their lives on 9/11, just 25 years ago today. The band is out on the field, and we'll have the national anthem here very, very soon. Weather looks pretty good here this evening for this matchup between Troy and Piqua on 95.7 FM. Again, we're having Greenville at Fairborn. Parker Testa and Nick Dunn are out there in Fairborn on 1290 AM WHIO. And do not forget, you're not going to miss either game, because after this game, we will have Greenville at Fairborn, the replay of that game immediately following this one tonight. So there's a nice little crowd out here. Troy traveled. They look pretty good over there on the opposite stands. And we're also seeing the Troy band across the way. Sun has gone behind the clouds right now, so it's given the fans a little bit of a reprieve from the sunlight. It is a little warm here tonight. We're about 7 minutes until the kickoff. So what we'll do is we'll take a break right here. It's our final break of the pregame. When we come back, we'll have the national anthem for you and the kickoff of tonight's rivalry game between Troy and Piqua.
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5: For this week in history, I'm Ron Otto. September 6th, 1901, President William McKinley is shot at an expo in Buffalo, New York, and dies 8 days later.
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5: September 6th, 1997, around 2.5 billion people watched the funeral for Princess Diana. September 8th is a big day. In 1998, Mark McGwire passes Roger Maris.
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5: In 1930, 3M begins marketing its transparent adhesive tape they call Scotch Tape. And September 8, 2022, Queen Elizabeth II dies at the age of 96. And September 9, 1941, singer-songwriter Otis Redding is born.
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22: Live from Alexander Stadium, Perk Field at Piqua High School in Piqua, Ohio. It is the longest played rivalry in the state of Ohio. Tonight, Piqua taking on Troy for the 142nd meeting in the Battle on the Miami. Ron Otto with Jake Magnata this evening. It is a beautiful night for football. A little on the warm side up here, but down on the field, it feels beautiful. The Piqua Indians are about to enter the field on our left side as Troy has already come out. We're going to join the Piqua band with the national anthem. And as you can hear, the Piqua Indians are now storming out onto the field this evening. Cheerleaders following along with them. I'll tell you, we were just talking about it at the break. Troy certainly traveled well. We touched on it before. They have a good bit of that opposite stands area completely filled with Troy fans. And over here, the Piqua fans are starting to come in. This is a very large stadium, so a big crowd kind of gets sucked up in the size of the stadium. Yep. But they are well represented on both sides of the field. I can still see people on the home side just coming in through the gates. There are still people trickling in on the visitor side of the gates as well in this very large stadium here this evening. The Piqua band is on the field, and here momentarily we'll have the Piqua Indians hosting the Troy Trojans once again. And one of the longest rivalries in the state of Ohio in high school football. About 3.5 minutes left until we kick off. And the Piqua band is now getting set to do the national anthem on today, 9/11, September 11th, the 25th anniversary of the terror attacks. And let's go to the PA.
9: School resource officers present the colors for the performance of our national anthem.

0: As the Piqua High School Band playing for us tonight, the national anthem here at Perk Field at Alexander Stadium. Again, a big, beautiful stadium that they have here. They host playoff games here. I know I saw a state semifinal game here a good many years ago, and it is a great place. The field is beautiful. It is artificial surface. It is very well put together out there, and we are ready to take the field now here in Piqua. The rivalry renewed. This is going to be your first one, right, Jake?
1: Yeah, I'm excited. As you mentioned, beautiful night. I know last week you guys had some rain to deal with. It's a little warm right now, but great crowds. Best time of year, man. High school football, college football. We've got NFL Sunday. It's football season, man.
0: It sure is. Now, what exactly we're looking at with the weather right now, Jake?
1: Yeah, 76 right now. A little bit of a breeze. Feels good coming into the booth here right now. Looks like it's going to be down into the low 70s, around 71 here, between 8 and 9. A few clouds, no rain expected. 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
0: And out on the field right now, players getting ready to take the field. The referees have the football ready to go. They are in their positions. We're 30 seconds exactly from kicking off here in this football game at Piqua High School. Troy on your left with the silver helmets, the white tops, the red bottoms, and the Troy football symbol on both sides of the helmet. They are on your left side now. On the right side is the home Piqua Indians. Now, blue helmets, blue tops, blue pants. There's the theme. Also, red face masks for this team. And that Piqua Indian symbol on both sides of the helmet as they get ready to kick off from right to left over to Troy. Troy will have on offense tonight. Colton Akins, your quarterback. And we're going to see a whole host of halfbacks, running backs, a tight end, and a bunch of split ends.
1: Split ends, yeah.
0: Will be all over the place here.
1: When was the last time you heard that term?
0: last time we had Troy. So Cameron Mangus and Hayden Steinke out there getting ready to field the kickoff. The football is in the air. It's up the right side. And fielding the football and bringing it back is Cameron Mangus to the center of the field, of the 35, to the 40, looking for the right side. He's got it, the 40, the 30, the 20, 10, 5, and touchdown. And bringing the football back on the opening kickoff, Troy scores a touchdown and takes the lead immediately.
1: Wow, what a start, Ron. He had some great blocking there up the right side of the field, and what a start to this historic game.
0: Holy mackerel. He just found a seam, took it to the near side of the football field, ran it up the sidelines and into the end zone. He went 6-0, Troy leading, 11:47 left in the first quarter.
1: Wow.
0: My goodness. So there was a big gaping hole in the center of the field, though.
1: Yeah, some good blocking.
0: And looking around for flags, didn't see any flags, so that was pretty straightforward. Back to kick this one through the uprights, Matt Barth. He is 9 of 9 in extra points this year. He's only had one field goal attempt, and he's nailed that one. Play clock down to 11 as they finally get the last of their 11 players on the field and lining up. Looking to kick this through the uprights, Barth. The snap is back, it is down, the kick is up, it is good. And with 11:47 left, first quarter right off the bat, Troy leads 7-0.
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3: Showers and storms possible tonight, low of 67. 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
0: Live from Alexander Stadium at Piqua High School, Troy drawing first blood in this rivalry game with an opening kickoff brought back all the way for a touchdown by Cameron Mangus, one of those split ends who also returns kicks and punts for Troy. Now Matt Barth is going to be out on the field for Troy, kicking this football off. And looking to return it, Jay Hancock is deep for the Piqua Indians. And looks like Kedrick Hester, I beg your pardon, that is not Kedrick Hester. That is Keaton Fisher, who's going to be back there. So Fisher and Hancock looking to field the kickoff for Piqua, the right side of our field. 7-0, Troy leads this on our Touchdown 7 Game of the Week. Troy and Piqua from Piqua High School. Nice night for football. The kick is up. It is deep, and it is going into the end zone and through the end zone for a touchback. Football come out to the 20 for the Piqua Indians.
1: Yeah, I mentioned there, Ron, during a break, Matt Barth, he looks like he's just wearing socks. I don't know. He's got a strong leg there, but it doesn't even look like he's wearing cleats.
0: Yeah, he has an incredible foot if he's doing it barefooted out there, because he can boot the football. I think, what was it, last year at Fairborn, if I remember right, he had a 46-yard field goal last year, and he was first-team Miami Valley League as a kicker. So we're gonna see the boot coming out. For Troy. As far as Piqua's offense is concerned, Chris Davis leads the show with some running backs, Cale Bauman, Miles Haney, and Noah DeMarcus. Right now in the backfield, you're going to have DeMarcus, and Chris Davis is going to be in the shotgun. Man in motion to the right. The snap is back. It's a fake. Davis takes it himself. Immediately gets hit at the 20. But he falls forward and gets a yard. It'll be second and nine.
1: Yeah, Ron, we mentioned pregame that, Troy's going to be running a lot of attacking-style defenses. Interested to see how that starts out here for this game.
0: Yeah, they came out running the football. You know, they want to establish the run, certainly, and be able to go with that throughout the entire game. So one in the backfield with Chris Davis, who takes it as a shotgun. He is going to hand this football off up the middle, slipping through a couple of tackles, now going to the left side to the 30, to the 35, then getting tripped up and out of bounds, and a big positive gain right there for Piqua. Hunter Grissom.
1: Count about three, four missed tackles that he was able to shake off there. Nice run from the Piqua offense.
0: Yeah, that was a good run right there. So Noah DeMarcus is in the backfield now with Chris Davis. He's got two wide to the left, two to the right. You've got two men in the slot, one on each side. Looking for the snap. DeMarcus now goes right to left of Chris Davis. In the shotgun, the snap is back. He's going to throw it out immediately. It's batted down by a defensive end and incomplete. Incomplete, it'll be third and nine.
1: Yeah, it was Cole Tasker on that block there.
0: Yeah, he was coming around the edge, and as soon as Chris Davis cocked a throw, he just leaped in the air and knocked it out of the air. So they go four wide again. DeMarcus in the backfield, this time to the left of Chris Davis in the shotgun. Davis takes it himself. It's a big hole to the 40. Gets hit. Pushes forward, and he's down to the 44-yard line. They'll call him down there. He'll be short 3 yards.
1: Couple run plays already, looking like that's going to be something they might want to stick to. And can he just have success like that?
0: Yeah, third and three with 10:25 and counting here in the first quarter. Troy leading 7-0 over Piqua. They've got three wide to the right, one to the left. Chris Davis in the backfield, ready to get the shotgun snap with DeMarcus off to his left. Ranging out there to the left and throwing it left side. It is picked off. And the ball is out, but he had it long enough to take that football in. Eric Culberson for Troy gets the interception.
1: Yeah, just jumped that route, and, man, Troy off to a really good start here. Had the opening kickoff return, and now they're going to have a good field advantage here at about the 51-yard line, or 49-yard line, excuse me.
0: He had position on the wide receiver, and, boy, he just put that right on his numbers. And now a turnover puts the ball in Piqua territory at the 49-yard line, right hash mark, and Troy comes back out with their offense. Grant Zimmerman, a running back. He's got a number 88, which is totally a wide receiver number, but he is a running back with Colton Akins. Fake to him. Akins takes it himself, but he gets wrapped up, pushes through the tackle to the 45-yard line, inside the 45-yard line, and that'll make it second down and five. Big beefy guys up there up front for the Troy offense. They got some guys on that offensive line that can really push some people around.
1: Yeah, that size advantage looks like it may be a factor here tonight going up against that Piqua defensive line.
0: But Grant Zimmerman, he goes 5'11", 154. We've got one wide to the right. That's going to be Pierre Bratton. One wide to the left, two wide to the right, I beg your pardon. Cameron Mangus is out there on the right side. Ethan Kirkpatrick on the left side in that split end position. Snap is back. They're going to hand it off to Zimmerman again. He hits a wall this time. Falls forward, and it looks like he'll have a yard. Nope, they're going to spot him at the line of scrimmage. I thought he had fallen forward right there.
1: Yeah, good stop. Third and five here. Be great for a Piqua defense to stop this after that turnover they had there.
0: Boy,
1: that interception.
0: After giving up that kickoff or a touchdown.
1: Yeah, and an interception, just be a huge stop here.
0: Yeah, they need one here. 8:51 and counting here in the first quarter. Troy leading with the football, 7-0, ranging to the right side, throwing it right side. It is caught, rolling over with the football. A completion is Pierre Bratton, and that is going to move the chains for Troy.
1: Picked up enough yardage, moving the chains there. Pickwa defense really hoping to turn it around after that interception.
0: So now Troy back out on offense, a fresh set of downs. Football sitting at the 38-yard line, and with the lead 7-0. 8:30 and counting here in the first quarter. Troy and Pickwa from Alexander Stadium. Three wide to the left, one to the right. Snap is back. Aiken's going to take it himself up the left side. Has a hole. Bangs his way across the 35 to the 34-yard line. Positive yardage on first down again, Jake.
1: Yeah, and you know, we talked earlier on, we're going to see that 50-50 offense, some running, some passing. They can do it all.
0: And now Ethan Kirkpatrick is now on the ground, and he was walking off the field, and he just sat down. So we'll take a break right here, find out how Ethan's doing right after the break. Troy leading 7-0 first quarter.
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3: Showers and storms possible tonight, low of 67. I'm Chief Meteorologist Austin Chaney on your home of Touchdown 7 WHIO.
0: 8:04 left in the first quarter. 7-0, Troy leading Pickwa at Alexander Stadium, and Troy is driving at the 34-yard line. Snap is back. In the backfield is Aikens. He steps forward. He throws it deep. He's got Mangus in the end zone.
1: Oh.
0: Off the fingertips. Incomplete. Boy, Woo, they got some great pressure up front.
1: Yeah.
0: Pickwa did on that play.
1: Had some good pressure there. He scrambled. He had, who was that? Looks like it's number three. That was Cameron Mangus. Had him open. Just maybe a little overthrown, but still, that was a good pass. Maybe if he died for it, he would have had that.
0: He had him by a couple of steps.
1: Yeah,
0: and that was just, man, it was tough for him to see the pressure in his face and then have to throw a seed to the end zone. So that was a difficult play. I'd say that was a pretty good play on defense by Pickwa.
1: It was.
0: So we're going back to two wides now, and they will be setting up the offense here behind Colton Aikens, Zimmerman in the backfield, two wides to the left, one to the right. Troy with the football, and 7:50 left in the first quarter. The handoff to Zimmerman up the middle. He's got a little bit of a seam, but he gets mauled about a yard after the line of scrimmage, and that is going to stop them right there and bring up a fourth down and five.
1: Pickwa needed that stop there.
0: They
1: do
0: sure
1: not want to go up 14-0 this early on in the first quarter.
0: Oh, yeah. That's more like a fourth and four right now. So
1: looks like they're going to go for it.
0: Hey, Mangus is still on the field. You've got Cole Tasker, the tight end, is out on the field, and your quarterback, Colton Aikens, going to take the shotgun snap. They're big up front, though. Looks like Zimmerman in the backfield, looking for the shotgun, and they have made a change here. That's Casey Anderson. Casey Anderson is the halfback. Got one wide to the right, everybody else in the line of scrimmage. They pitch it out to Anderson up the right side, looking for a seam, gets tripped up and dropped inside
1: short.
0: The 30-yard line, and he is not going to get the first down. That is going to be a stop for Pickwa.
1: Pickwa was ready for that again, two back-to-back plays where they just stuffed that Troy offense, so they needed that stop here.
0: Yep, and turnover on downs. Pickwa gets the football back. They're still in their territory. And they'll mark the football at or about the 30-yard line. They're going to put it back at the 29. Tip of the football is at the 29-yard line, left hash mark. 7 minutes left here in the first quarter. 7-0 Troy early on. Boy, Troy could have really blown this game away if they would have scored on that drive.
1: Yeah, but Pickwa's defense holding up. Let's see how the offense plays out here.
0: They sure did. Out in the backfield, Chris Davis with Noah DeMarcus back there as well. Two wides to the right, one to the left. The handoff goes to... Nope, it's held by Davis. He's up the left side of across the 30, the 35, to the 38-yard line where he's going to be banged down. That's very close to a first down.
1: Yeah, nice little run. Last time they were out on the field, offense running it was the play, so we'll see if they stick to that.
0: They're going to be a yard short here. It is second and one, 6:39 left and counting in the first quarter, 7-0 Troy. So back at it. It's a little bit of a long one here, second and one. So you got two wides to the left, two wides to the right, quarterback with DeMarcus in the backfield. Man in the slot on both sides. Snap is back. Davis takes it himself, gets wrapped up a defender, but across the 40-yard line to the 38-yard line, and that's going to be enough for a first down.
1: Yeah, I like that play there, Ron. Just needed a yard. Just take the quarterback up the middle. get a new set of downs.
0: And they have a quarterback that they can absolutely do that with well. That they can give him the football and say, hey, go get that first down for us.
1: Seems to be more common with running backs nowadays.
0: I think it is.
1: Quarterbacks.
0: Absolutely. So Miles Haney is going to be in there in what looks like the split back position, and he is now going to set up with the quarterback, Chris Davis. Davis and Haney in the backfield, two wides to the right. Haney does get the football, looking for a hole across the 45. It's a big mosh pit in the middle of the field that's going to stop him, and he's down at the 45-yard line. So now second in neighborhood of six or seven right here.
1: Yep.
0: Get everybody and see where the spot is. Knows the football now sitting at the 45-yard line, and pick was going fast. They're all up in the line right now. Troy kind of trying to get into their defense. If they got three down linemen up front. Two wides to the right, one to the left. They set up, fake a clap, and now they look over for the sign. In the backfield is Miles Haney with Chris Davis. Pick with the football. Snap is back. He's going to throw it out to Jay Hancock up the right side. He fumbles with the football, falls on it, and we'll see if that was a lateral or a forward pass. I haven't seen an official signal just yet. The clock is operating, and that looked like it was a fumble, a lateral.
1: Yep.
0: Didn't quite work out.
1: Looks like Hancock got that and then just turned away too quick, looked away from the ball there.
0: So now they're going to be... So they have to stop the clock and reset it because they are now saying it was an incomplete pass.
1: Okay.
0: So third down, the football is back up at the 45-yard line. And 5:06 is on the clock as they wind the play clock. 7-0 first quarter. Troy leading. Three wides to the left, one to the right. So you got Hancock back there with Davis. Looking for the snap. It is back. Dropping back to pass. Looking deep. Looking deep. Dodging the defender now. Running.
1: Nice.
0: 40, 45, 50. In Detroit territory and out of bounds with a first down. Chris Davis to the 41-yard line.
1: That was a great run there. Troy, I almost had him there behind the line of scrimmage. That was Jack Williams, the junior. Had him, but hey... Chris Davis is a little fast.
0: Yeah, he is an elusive guy. He's not the biggest kid in the world. He's, you know, Chris Davis is 6'2", but he's 191. He's more of a beanpole back there throwing the football. Three to the right, one to the left. That's Cam Albright to the left. Davis takes it himself up the middle across the 40, stumbling, rumbling, and falls down to about the 36-yard line. And that's going to be second and pretty manageable.
1: Another run up the middle by Chris Davis there. I've noticed Pickle really picking up that pace. See if that wears out that Troy defense.
0: Yeah, once you get that momentum going forward, you don't want to mess around with that. And they've got Luke Jensvold, a sophomore. He's listed as a running back, but he's coming out there looking like a tight end. 6'1", 227. And they're calling.
1: Looks like
0: Hold on. They're wanting to adjust the play clock, I believe. They have called time on the field to try to get their... timing done, and now they'll wind it back again and get set with Chris Davis in the backfield. Now two wides to the right, one to the left. Back in the backfield is Miles Haney. Snap is back. Haney takes it himself up the middle, gets hit immediately at the line of scrimmage, and maybe might have fallen forward for a yard. He's up to the 35-yard line. That's going to bring up third down.
1: Yeah, Troy was ready for that one. We'll see if they decide to do a pass here at third and two.
0: Third and two.
1: They might run a little bit more here.
0: They're doing pretty good on this running game.
1: Stick to what works, right?
0: Keaton Fisher to the right, Cam Albright to the left, and now in the backfield for an extra blocker is Jensvold. He is with Chris Davis, so I wonder if Davis is going to take the football here. And they're looking much bigger up the middle, especially if they get Jensvold to go up the middle with them. But the snap is back. They do exactly that.
1: Nice.
0: Davis follows Jensvold up the middle and gets a first down. Well put together play.
1: Star of this drive has been Chris Davis, that little run up the middle. If it works, why not change it?
0: Yeah, they haven't had any success throwing the ball very early on. Jensvold comes off, and Noah DeMarcus is now back out in the backfield. He's going to be out there with Miles Haney and Chris Davis, and split out to the right side is Keaton Fisher. 3:20 left here in the first quarter. Troy leading 7-0 over Piqua. We'll get you a check on some scores here, but Piqua's offense has moved too quickly for us. Snap is back. It is handed off, and he is gobbled up. He gets maybe a yard. That's Noah DeMarcus. Boy, three white shirts just jumped on top of him, Jake.
1: Yeah, Troy was ready for that one. Noah DeMarcus turned on the Jets there, but yeah, Troy ready.
0: If you missed it earlier, Todd's Tailgate Party with Todd Hulse. 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Better water by choice, not by chance. He had the cheerleaders out there this morning or this afternoon. And what made it better was me and Jake were out there with him. So it's a great show. Noah DeMarcus in the backfield. Looks like Chris Davis takes the football up the left side. He's very minimal gain. Might have gotten it back to the 30-yard line.
1: Yeah, it looks like it's going to bring up third and eight here. So maybe a pass, but I don't know. We'll see.
0: You would have to think. You know, at this part of the field, I don't know if you rip off a 5-yard run and then go for it on fourth down.
1: It turns into that thing, you know, if you throw it when you have to.
0: Yeah, I think that's where they are. They got three wide to the right, though, and DeMarcus in the backfield with Davis with 2:10 left in the first quarter. And Troy leading early on, 7-0 after taking the opening kickoff all the way back for a touchdown. Davis back to pass, throwing it up the middle, and it's off the hands of Miles Haney. He can't get it. It was thrown behind him.
1: Outside linebacker Jesse Valdez almost had that too. Had a little tip on the ball, it looked like.
0: We'll see a lot of Jesse Valdez. He is Troy's leading tackler. And so far it's 4th down and 8. Piqua's great drive is stalling right here, and they need 8 yards to keep this thing going. And they're going to stay out there on the field with the offense. Hancock in the slot to the right. Looks like DeMarcus out there with Chris Davis, and it is in the shotgun, looking left to Miles Haney. Snap is back. He does look for Haney. Throws it up the middle. It's incomplete, but there's a flag in the backfield here at the line of scrimmage.
1: Looks like he got there a little early, Ron.
0: And it does look like the defender got there early, but I don't see a flag in that area. And it is going to be a hold on Piqua. Troy is going to turn it down, and they're going to get the football.
1: I was going to say, for Troy, it looks like that was Abel Mers got there a little early. I'm surprised they didn't call that.
0: Yeah, that is. I was kind of surprised there, too. They both kind of dove forward to get the football, and the defender landed on the offensive player.
1: Yep.
0: So now back with the football is Troy this evening. 1:56 left in the first quarter, 7-0. Ron Otto with Jake Magnotta coming to you on 95.7 FM. Immediately following this game, you will get to catch up with the Greenville-Fairborn game, which Parker Testa and Nick Dunn are doing in Fairborn on 1290 AM. So we got you completely covered on high school football tonight. Dave Arbogast, GMC, Buick GMC, touchdown 7 game of the week. Four wide, one in the backfield with Colton Akins. The snap is back. The throw is out very quickly and landing with the catch for Troy out on the right side of the football. They're only going to get a very short gain with Eric Culberson. And it's 1:43 left. So they gave him 5 yards on that. He caught it and managed to get up the field. So yeah, it's now 2nd and 5.
1: Troy changing up, keeping on changing up. We're seeing a lot of passing, a lot of running, just a very diverse offense here.
0: One wide to the right, two to the left with one in the split end position for Colton Akins in the shotgun. Looking in for the signal, Ethan Kirkpatrick in that split end position. He goes left to right now. Casey Anderson in the backfield, but Akins takes it himself up the right side. He's going to get not quite to the 40-yard line, so it's a gain of a few yards, and that'll set up 3rd and short.
1: At 3, Piqua players stopping that, bringing up a 3rd and couple here. Piqua would love to have another stop, get the ball back, maybe tie up this game.
0: You know, Troy likes to diversify here. They like to throw the ball, and they like to run the ball. So far, one pass, one run on this drive.
1: It's 50-50 here.
0: See if Piqua can come up with a big defensive stop this time around like they did last time. 44 seconds left in the first quarter. Troy leading 7-0. Looked like we were on our way to a blowout, but that was the only score. Two to the left, one to the right. The fake handoff. Akins up the middle, gets wrapped up at the 40, pushing the defenders, carrying the defenders all the way up to the 45-yard line, and he's got enough for the first down.
1: Pushing forward, 6'2", 185, Colton Akins. He can turn on those Jets and picking up enough for the first down there.
0: That was completely him just shoving everybody else aside and saying, I got it myself. So now back out on the field, they're waiting for the sign from the sidelines. 21 seconds left on the play clock, but only 15 left on the game clock. Wonder if they'll just let this thing run out and go to the second quarter. Less than 10 seconds left. 5 wide, 3 to the left, 2 to the right. Akins in the backfield gets it, throws it very quickly up the sidelines. It is caught and pushed out of bounds at the 48-yard line. That is a completion to Pierre Bratton, but time has run off the clock. And the first quarter is over. Troy will take the lead into the second quarter, leading Piqua 7-0.
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4: Here's a look at what's happening around the Miami Valley this week. The Italian Fall Festa is going to be taking place. That's this weekend up at the Bella Villa Hall. 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
1: I've talked at length about how many problems people are having with debt collectors right now, the amount of credit card debt outstanding, the largest it's ever been. And a lot of people are really stressed financially. So what happens when the chips are really down, maybe you get the call from the debt collector, people are turning to family or friends to borrow money. And I want to tell you, if you're the one being asked to lend money, you got to know that you're not lending money, you're giving money that you'll be shocked if you get back. And it's going to be your choice out of friendship, love, obligation, whether you lend somebody money when they're in a tough spot. But don't let it ruin your friendship or family relationship. As long as you go in with the right attitude, knowing you may not ever see that money back.
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2: Showers and storms possible tonight, low of 67. 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
3: Beginning in the second quarter from Perk Field at Alexander Stadium at Piqua High School in Piqua, Ohio. The rivalry continues right here. It's a beautiful night for football. Troy, Piqua, the 142nd meeting of the battle on the Miami. Ron Otto with Jake Magnata. Oliver's heading downstairs. He's going to be our sideline reporter for a little while. He's going to get his stuff together. He's all happy to go down there and see what the coaches have to say if we get this first half over with. They flip the fields. Going right to left is Troy with two wides, one in the backfield, two in the backfield, I beg your pardon, and moving under center is Colton Akins. We have not seen him under center at all. He's been in the shotgun the entire night. It'll be second and seven. 12 minutes left, the entire second quarter right in front of us. Troy Piqua getting down into the ready stance and now changing the play. Colton Akins calling it up and down the line. He's got two in the backfield with him. The snap is back. They're going to hand this one off up to the right side, bounding his way across the 50-yard line with the carry, Eric Culbertson. The junior listed also as a quarterback, but right there taking the fullback position, or the halfback position, I beg your pardon.
4: Yeah, under center there, you mentioned we don't really see that much in high school, really in college. So we mentioned throughout the game so far, Troy really going to change things up here. We've seen a lot of that.
3: Yeah, I'm trying to remember. I think it was Stebbins that did a lot of under the center thing, but just about everybody else we've seen this year has gone to the shotgun. So now looking for Troy now. Pierre Bratton and Cameron Mangus out to the left side. One to the right, one in the backfield with Colton Akins. The snap is back. He's going to charge backwards. Now forwards, he's going to get wrapped up and thrown down. He'll lose 2 yards. Piqua's defense is back again.
4: Love seeing what we've been seeing from the Piqua defense, Ron. We were thinking Troy was going to be running all over, but since that first opening drive where Troy returned the kickoff, Piqua's really been showing up, holding up on defense.
3: Yeah, that's something. 10:55 and counting here. 4th and 6, Troy with the lead, and it is 7-0. So dropping back deep for Piqua is Jay Hancock. He's inside the 10-yard line. Punting, Henry Wolke. He's listed as a running back and an outside linebacker. He is a senior, does all their punting chores. He is back to take the snap. He does. Kicks it off from about the 40-yard line. Big hang time, but he shanks this one. It bounces about inside the 20. Gets a nice roll out to the 17 and picked up at the 18-yard line. So that's going to push Piqua back a little bit, but that's where they will start on offense again. Boy, kickoff brought all the way back. The opening kickoff of the game brought all the way back for a touchdown. Nothing ever since that.
4: I would say it's been a defensive game so far. And yeah. You know what? Sometimes defensive games can be interesting coming down to the wire, so we'll really have to see how this plays out. I'm liking it so far.
3: 7-0, Troy, and that's sponsored by Dave Arbogast Buick GMC. 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Thank them so much for coming along with us this year. Piqua's out there on offense with Chris Davis, who is pretty much that entire last drive. It was all about Chris Davis. Two wide to the right and two to the left. Jay Hancock out there as well. He got that one. Now Miles Haney off to the right. In the backfield, looks like Casey Anderson with Colton Akins, this time in the shotgun. He takes it. He bounces off his running back, looks left side. I think that just missed the timing on that thing. He gets it back to the line of scrimmage.
4: Yeah, and even though he ran into his player there, even if he didn't, I don't think he was going to get much there. Troy was ready for that one.
3: Yeah, Troy's big up front. They got some big boys up there. 10:08 left in the second quarter. Troy leading early, 7-0 over Piqua. It's been a defensive struggle since the opening kick. And now with three wide on the right,

0: one to the left. Running back in the backfield with Colton Akins. And the football, second and 10, sitting at about the 18-yard line. So far, the crowd looking for some good football here. The snap is back. Davis gets it himself, and he is swallowed up behind the line of scrimmage, and there's a flag down.
1: Looks like it was
0: the area of holding, it looks like to me. And it is a
1: face mask.
0: Face mask. Oh. He's trying to make the call. Referee's trying to make the call here. Wow. Okay, so that is not an automatic first down in high school. So it is 10-yard, I believe you said a 10-yard or a 5-yard? 5-yard,
1: yep,
0: okay.
1: We moved up 5.
0: So that is, they'll reset it now. Second down, and it looks like 5 on the opposite sticks. Looking for the sign now is Colton Akins. In the backfield, I beg your pardon, Chris Davis is in the backfield. Getting my numbers mixed up. Miles Haney is back in the backfield as well. Two wides to the right. And jumping across the line is Troy. Was he drawn off or... Nope, they're going to call offsides on Troy. Boy, Chris Davis gave that whole, I'm going to clap my hands and we're going to get this thing going kind of movement. And boy, Troy just jumped the count.
1: Seems like the focus now is on Chris Davis. You know, Troy trying to prepare for that, and then a lot of focus on him and just drew him off sides.
0: Better believe it. So Davis is staying out in the backfield looking for the sign. He's got Miles Haney back there and Luke Jensvold. Big number 44 over there. That's a tight end number right there. He's a sophomore, though. He runs 6'1", 227, and he is going to be over on the left side now. Nope, he's in the backfield as they set to line up now. Jensvold is right to the left of Chris Davis, who is looking for the shotgun snap. He gets it. Run up the middle behind Jensvold across the 30, pushing out to the 35-yard line, and a big gain for Piqua.
1: As I just mentioned, it's a Chris Davis game, just running up, getting that ball, running up the middle. It's working. Troy seems to be a little bit more ready for it. Got to stop him, though.
0: Well, if you have a fire plug like Jensvold with the shoulders as big as his are, you want to run behind him just about any day. And the football, nose of the football is now at the 35-yard line of Piqua. 8:30 left here in the second quarter. Second and 4. Piqua with the football. Two wides to the right. The snap is back. It is a handoff up the middle, and he hits a brick wall. And that is going to be Miles Haney. Again, can't get anything up the middle. They haven't gotten Haney loose yet. He's had a couple of good games this year, and he's carried the ball quite a bit, but they haven't been able to cut him loose just yet.
1: Yeah, Piqua's got some fast players, a lot of running tonight.
0: But there, that Troy front four, they've played a pretty decent game tonight overall. Less than 8 minutes left here in the second quarter. 7-0 Troy leading. It is a 3rd and 3, a big 3rd and 3 for Piqua. Two wides to the right, one to the left, one in the backfield. The snap is back, fake the handoff, throw to the left side. It is caught. It is Miles Haney. And he is out of bounds. First down, Piqua moves the chains.
1: Getting the throwing action in there. 3rd and 3, only needed a few, and usually we were used to seeing them run it, but why not try the pass there? And got it almost at about midfield.
0: That's one thing. They had big, big plays against Greenville last week where they ripped off big passes against Greenville. Kind of figure they weren't going to do it against Troy tonight, but they're going to give it a go on some downs. One to the right, two to the left. Jensvold near the line of scrimmage. Back in the backfield is Chris Davis with the snap. Looking right side. Now he runs up the middle. Big hole across to the 50-yard line. He's thrown down, and he may get the nose of the football into Troy territory.
1: Looks like that little fake threw the Troy defense off a little bit, just for enough for Davis to run up and get a few yards there.
0: That is actually going to be just on the Piqua side of the 50-yard line where they will put the football down with 7:22 left. 7-0 here in the second quarter, 2nd and 5. Piqua with two wides to the right, one to the left. Davis in the backfield, looking for the snap. He's going to hand the football off. It is Haney up the middle. He's pushing, and across the sticks, he's got a first down at the 45-yard line.
1: And so far, Ron, Piqua's been able to match up against this Troy defense.
0: They sure have.
1: You mentioned, has not been any action since that first play of the game.
0: They absolutely have. 7 minutes left in the first half of this football game. Two wides to the right, one to the left. Here's Davis looking for the snap. Now they stop, look to the sidelines. Ranging out wide to the right is Cam Albright. We haven't seen him catch the football yet in this football game. Chris Davis back there with Miles Haney. The snap is back. Haney has the football, looking for a seam up the right side. He's going to get stood up and pushed back. He'll get a yard, and it'll be second and nine.
1: Initially had some good blocks there, but Troy swarming all over.
0: Good contain right there on the left side of that defensive line for Troy. Football right in the middle of the field. 7-0 Troy, and that's sponsored by Dave Arbogast Buick GMC, driven by satisfaction. 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They had a big, beautiful pickup truck out there by the tailgate today. Big white GMC jacked up.
1: You'd like to drive that home.
0: It's probably already gone, but, you know. All right, so Pickwa has the football. The snap is back. Davis takes it himself up the right side. They bottle him up at the line of scrimmage and throw him down, and he's back at the original line of scrimmage. They lose yardage.
1: Troy seems, you know, each play seems like they're getting closer and closer to figuring out Chris Davis, but Chris Davis able to find those holes. So, what is it, 3rd and 10 here? They need a lot. Maybe we'll see a pass here.
0: Yeah, 45-yard line. They may have to pass right here. It's probably a bit too far away to try to play four downs with Troy's offense the way they are. 5:33 left in the first half from Alexander Stadium in Pickwa, Ohio. Ron Otto and Jake Magnata. They got four wide for Pickwa, one on the backfield. The snap is back. Davis looking to throw, getting out of the pocket, throwing to the left side. It is caught to the 40 to the 39-yard line. A catch by Jay Hancock, but he's going to be short of the first down.
1: He's up 4th and a few here. It looks like they may be going for it here.
0: It's close enough.
1: I still see Chris Davis out on the field.
0: Jay Hancock coming from left to right now. Going to split out wide here. Actually, he's going to be the slot receiver as they stand up. Cam Albright out here as well. One off to the left. So back here is Miles Haney, also in the slot. Davis now catching the football from the snap, ranging right side, throwing deep. He's got his man. It is a catch over the line of scrimmage, and now down to the goal line. It is caught, touchdown. He did hit the pylon over there, which gives them a touchdown for Pickwa. Cam Albright. We've called his game splitting out, but that's the first time they've thrown to him.
1: And this crowd, Ron, is loving it. What a throw. What a catch.
0: Yeah, everybody's hype right now. Is there an extra point away from tying this football game? So now on to kick this one. Looks like Brady Weiss, 3 of 5, an extra point so far this season. They're going to put the football down. The snap is back. It is down. The kick is up. Looks like it got tipped a little bit, and it still goes through. It is good. That makes this a tie football game with 4:39 left in the first half. Troy and Pickwa tied at 7.
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3: Showers and storms possible tonight, low of 67. I'm Chief Meteorologist Austin Chaney on your home of Touchdown 7 WHIO.
0: 4:39 left in the first half at Pickwa High School's Alexander Stadium. Troy and Pickwa in the long rivalry. The battle on the Miami Tide, 7-7. A big pass from Chris Davis, throwing that football out to Cam Albright. The first time he had been targeted the entire game, and he hauled it in. Boy, he had two steps on the defenders.
1: Yeah.
0: And dove for the pylon for the touchdown.
1: Beat his men. We got a tie game.
0: All right, back to get this return for Troy. Cameron Mangus is back there with Hayden Steinke. The kick is now squibbed up the middle. It is bouncing over everybody, and Steinke gets the football with the knee on the ground. So they're going to stop it right there. He may have gotten another 5 to 10 yards, but down at the 22-yard line of Troy, that's where the Trojans will start this drive.
1: That Pickwa defense has really been showing up against this Troy offense so far. They just need to keep doing that. Troy needs to stick to what they're doing. We'll see how this drive goes. Got a really fun game so far.
0: It's a really good game so far. It's lived up to the hype. Looking at your scores, Benjamin Logan leads Bell Fountain 6-0 in the first quarter this evening. Mechanicsburg 14-0 on Madison Plains. And Minster opening up a big 21-0 lead on Parkway in the second quarter of their game. And now as we're back at it here, football at the 22-yard line. We've got four wide, two to the right, two to the left. Nobody in the backfield with Colton Akins. 1st and 10, 4:39 left in the first half. The snap is back. Akins takes himself, and he is going to get bounced, but he moves forward to the 25-yard line. It could be about a 3-yard gain inside the 24. So first down, they decide to run the ball up the left side, up the left seam. Now they look in for the sign on a 2nd and 6, 4:16 left here in the first half. 7-7, Troy Piqua tied in the rivalry football game. Now out Grant Zimmerman, listed as a running back, out on the left side with two eyes to the left, two to the right, throwing up the right side. It is caught and swallowed up right there. Only about a yard past the line of scrimmage. Catching that is Cameron Mangus. But Piqua's up to the task on defense.
1: A couple short plays from Troy. Piqua been able to stop it. Another third down. This would be huge if they could stop him here.
0: That wouldn't be the first time they've stopped him on offense tonight. Piqua, they've played a very good game on
1: defense.
0: They have
1: been ready.
0: 3:35 left in the first half. 3rd and 3. Troy tied with Piqua. Troy with the football. Trojans looking in for the sign. They have it. They're out the set now. 4 wide. Nobody in the backfield with Colton Akins. Football in the 29. The snap is back. Mangus has it off the right side to the left. He runs around and gets tackled right there. Big tackle by Garrett Brewer. Open field tackle. And that'll force a 4th down.
1: Yeah, tried to do a little end around there. Piqua just showing up each and every play. I've been impressed so far, Ron.
0: That was a great play right there by Brewer, a defensive back, the senior. Just came up the right side and just met him right there in the backfield. So 2:52 and counting. 4th and 3 now. Troy out to punt. Henry Wolke out to punt the football away to Jay Hancock, the senior wide receiver. He's got his toes inside the 35-yard line. The snap is back. It is high. He gets it down, kicks it up, and this one is going to land at the 40, bounce toward the sidelines, and out of bounds at about the 40-yard line. That was very close to getting blocked.
1: I don't know if he got a piece of that or it just came off the wrong side of his foot. It was a little wobbly there.
0: It was. They may have gotten a piece of it. I don't know, but the snap was not good. He had to reset himself and punt it.
1: And pretty good field position now for the Piqua offense here.
0: They sure do. So they're going to set the nose of the football at the 42-yard line. Still their side of the football field, but they've got the football and the momentum, really. They scored that touchdown on the pass from Chris Davis out to Cam Albright, who dove for the pylon and caught it. So now they are back in business. So you've got Hancock and Fisher up the left side. You've got one in the backfield with Chris Davis. The snap is back. Davis takes it himself up the middle, and he is met right there but falls forward. He may have a yard on first down.
1: Looks like that was Liam Westerfield on that stop there, bringing up 2nd and 9. Just about 2 minutes to play almost.
0: At 2:15 left here in the first half, 7-7. This game tied. The great rivalry here in Piqua. Troy and the Piqua Indians, 3 wide to the left, 1 to the right. For those Piqua Indians, Cam Albright is on the right side. He was picked on last time. The snap is back. Davis looking up the middle. He's going to throw to the middle. Caught! This is Miles with the football right here. He's loose. Miles Haney up the right side. Inside the 30 to the 28-yard line. They're going to put him at the 29-yard line, but that is a big first down for Piqua.
1: Second time we've seen Chris Davis under pressure, and he was able to handle it well, get the ball out, and pick up some big yardage.
0: So coming out of the backfield was Miles Haney with that football. Just a simple throw it up in the middle of the field, and he came down with it.
1: Someone's got to be out there, right?
0: Yes. Noah DeMarcus in the backfield right now with Chris Davis. 3 wide to the left and 1 to the right. On the right side is Cam Albright. So they have split, I beg your pardon, they have split Miles Haney up the left side in the slot. And there is a timeout on the field. This looks like a referee, so I haven't seen who is attributed to the timeout, but there is a timeout on the field. 1:51 left in the first half. Troy Piqua tied at 7.
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3: Showers and storms possible tonight, low of 67. I'm Chief Meteorologist Austin Chaney on your home of Touchdown 7 WHIO.
0: 1:51 left in the first half. Troy and Piqua tied 7-7 at Piqua High School Alexander Stadium. 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Some great stuff to lead us up into a great football game.
1: Yeah, this Piqua home crowd really getting into it. Marching band, love it.
0: So now Piqua with the football and three wide to the left side, one to the right, and that is going to be Cam Albright to the right. Miles Haney and Jay Hancock over to the left side, along with Keaton Fisher, Chris Davis in the backfield. Looking for the snap. Noah DeMarcus back there with him. Davis looking to pass. Now he rumbles forward across the 30, to the 25, to the 20, inside the 20 and out of bounds without being touched. Another first down for Piqua.
1: Looks like he wanted to get Jay Hancock there, but it was good coverage by Troy, and Chris Davis just taking off, picking up another first down.
0: The pocket just went right by him. He stepped up the throw, and all of a sudden he had some daylight. So with 1:44 clock is stopped while he reset the football. 7-7 tied. Piqua and Troy from Piqua High School. Two to the left, one to the right. One in the backfield, and that is going to be his man, Miles Haney. Snap is back. Haney takes the football off the right side, gets hit at the 15, rolls forward, gets gobbled up, and that is going to drop down at the 12-yard line. More positive yardage for the Indians.
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0: 1:18 and counting here in the first half. Piqua and Troy tied 7-7. They have a big formation forward, although they do have two wides to the left. The handoff is to Haney, and he gets tackled in the backfield. Dropped down. He may have lost a yard.
1: It looks like that was Quinn Barhorse, on the tackle there.
0: Outside, five. Outside linebacker, and there is a timeout toward Piqua. So let's take a break, too. It is tied 7-7. A minute three left in the first half.
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3: 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I'm Chief Meteorologist Austin Chaney on your home of Touchdown 7 WHIO.
0: Boy, you're in the right spot tonight. Alexander Stadium, Piqua High School. Piqua and Troy tied 7-7 with a minute three left here in the first half. It's been a great football game. A defensive struggle, but Piqua has the football going left to right on your radio with three wide to the right and one to the three to the left, one to the right. Piqua coming out there in the offense with Chris Davis, and Cale Bauman is in the backfield right now. Bauman's gotten the football the most times this season, but he hasn't touched it yet tonight. The snap is back. It is going to be Davis with the football. Looking right side, a flag is down. Davis takes it inside the 10 to the 7-yard line. If it holds, it'll be enough for a first down.
1: Yeah, it looks like it's coming back on Piqua here.
0: Maybe in the area of holding, possibly. They're conversing about it on the football field right now, and the Piqua players are starting to go backwards. And they're looking over to Troy to see if they will accept that, because this will make it fourth down. And they are going to do third down again. So that should be a 10-yard penalty. They haven't walked off the football yet. They're busy picking up all the laundry off the field. 58 seconds left in the first half, 7-7, and in a fantastic football game that we're witnessing here this evening. We're so glad you can join us tonight on 95.7 FM, WHIO, for tonight's Dave Arbogast Buick GMC Touchdown 7 Game of the Week. Three wide to the left side, one to the right, one in the backfield. And that in the backfield again is Cale Bauman. 46 seconds left. It's third and 15. Davis with the football, looking right side. He's got his man, but he throws it outside instead of inside, and it goes incomplete into the end zone.
1: Looks like Cam Albright, I don't know, he kind of hesitated there, and then just ball, obviously he would have been there and catch it, but yeah, Cam Albright looks like he hesitated.
0: I think Davis was expecting him to go straight into the end zone.
1: Looks like he was expecting that. Yeah,
0: he was running a post pattern, so that'll happen. That'll happen a lot this Sunday, I think, when the Browns play this weekend against Jacksonville to start the NFL season off on Sunday afternoon on WHIO. 39 seconds left in the first half. Troy Piqua tied 7-7 in the rivalry. It is fourth down and 15, and there's a timeout on the field. And Troy has taken that timeout. So by my math, Piqua has two left, and Troy has one timeout left. So far, so good. Boy, this game has had it all, Jake.
1: Yeah, we had the opening kickoff return from Cameron Mangus from Troy. We had that Chris Davis to, I believe it was Cameron Mangus. Or excuse me, who was it that caught that pass there? It's Cam Albright, yeah. And so 7-7 tie game, 4th and 15 coming up for Piqua. Man, if they could go up 14-7 here, I'd be a little shocked here. But it's been a great game, living up to the history, 142nd meeting. Great game tonight, beautiful weather. Couldn't ask for anything better.
0: It is it's been a magnificent evening for football. No other place you'd rather be than right here, a big, beautiful stadium full of people having a great time out here tonight on a Friday night, Friday Night Lights. You're in September. It's just about the best time of the year right now. 39 seconds left in the first half. Troy and Piqua tied. 7-7 from Piqua High School. Three wide to the left. Got my left and right mixed up again. And Piqua lining up right now. One in the backfield is Cale Bauman with Chris Davis. Now he's gone off to the left of Chris Davis as he waits for the shotgun snap. He steps forward, makes a call, makes a change on that line. And now they have to reset the line. Snap is back. Looking to the right. Looking up the middle. Throwing up the middle. It is up. Caught. Intercept. No. It is a flag down. Incomplete. Looked like that was going to be intercepted by Troy. I think he got there early.
1: He definitely looked like he made some contact before that pass. And it looks like... So Piqua's going to get another chance here.
0: Yeah, looks like they are. Jay Hancock was up there looking like he was going to leap up for that, but got bumped by the defender.
1: And I believe that was Gabe Brown with the early contact there, number 33 for Troy.
0: So Chris Davis going to come back to the sideline to get the call. And that's... They don't give automatic first downs in high school. It is by yardage that you get your first down. So they went half the distance. They're going to put the football at the 11-yard line. That makes it a 4th and 3, 4th and a long 3 right now for Piqua. And another 4th down.
1: You know what I'd like to see here, Ron, is Chris Davis maybe running up the middle, because that has been working like crazy tonight for his Piqua offense.
0: Yeah, have your best athlete out there. And he's got the big boy in the backfield with him too, Luke Jensvold. Every time the big Jensvold has been back there with him, it has been a Chris Davis run. Let's see. They're trying to spread him out, too. The snap is back. He's looking to throw. Left side. Throws it into humanity, and it is incomplete. No flags on the field, and that will be a turnover on downs for Piqua.
1: Yeah, Pierre Bratton and another Troy defender there all over that one. Chris Davis kind of throwing into double coverage. Looked like he was kind of forcing that one.
0: They were hoping that putting Jensvold back there with Davis, that they would bunch up the middle of the field. Instead, Troy was ready for that.
1: They were ready.
0: They were ready in the backfield for that. So 28 seconds left in the first half of a scintillating matchup tonight between Troy and Piqua. It is tied 7-7. Troy has the football at the 11-yard line, their own 11-yard line, going right to left. Back out on the field is Colton Akins. And in the backfield, looks to have Cameron Mangus out there, actually split out to the right side. The snap is back. Taking it up the right side is Akins. He's across the 15 to the 20, banging his way out into the in the sidelines. Will they have enough for a first down? We'll have to get a measurement on that. 19 seconds left with the clock stopped, and it'll be 2nd and 1.
1: Colliding with Jay Hancock there. Able to stop him for that first down. 19 seconds to go. See if Troy can get some yardage here.
0: 20-yard line, exactly on the 20-yard line of the right hash mark. Troy will have the football. 2nd and a short 1. 19 seconds left when they blow the whistle and get that clock rolling. So you'll have one wide on the right, two on the left. Mangus is out here on the left side as well. Colton Akins in the backfield. The snap is back. Akins looking left side. Got a man open. Stepping over to the right side. Now he's going to throw it deep. He's got a man, and it is incomplete on the sidelines in Piqua territory. Looked like a Piqua player was ready to pick that one off, but he got banged down in the on that side of the field by Eric Culbertson. By Troy.
1: It's like Jay Hancock again all over that one. He made that play to stop it, make it 2nd and 1. He stopped it again. It's 3rd and 1. Just about 9 seconds left.
0: Yeah, 3rd and 1 it is. 7-7 tie. Troy and Piqua. This one's been a barn burner this evening. Football still sitting at the 21, just inside the 20-yard line of Troy. Troy lining up for what looks to possibly be one more play. They got two wides to each side. The snap is back. Akins takes it himself, running up to the right side, to the 20. Inside the 20-yard line and out of bounds, gets some positive yardage and the first down. So he gets another set of downs to try it again. And 4 seconds are left in the first half.
1: Looks like we may see a deep ball down the field, maybe.
0: Gives them one more chance to do that.
1: Yeah.
0: Gives them one more chance to do that.
1: So it looks like they're lining up ready for that.
0: We'll reset this bad boy. Out is Damari Morton, a senior tight end. And this is the first time we've seen him out there. Cameron Mangus out there as well. They look like they're going big. They've got two in the backfield with Colton Akins. I wonder if they're just going to run this out. He takes the snap and the knee, and they're going to take it in the locker room. We are at halftime of an outstanding matchup tonight. The rivalry tonight. Troy and Piqua tied 7-7.
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0: All right, thanks, Oliver. Back up here in the Booth Alexander Stadium as we are now into halftime. Let's take another little quick break right here. You are inside halftime of a great football game. Troy and Piqua tied 7-7.
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6: For this week in history, I'm Ron Otto. 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
6: 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September 8th is a big day. In 1998, Mark McGwire passes Roger Maris.
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6: 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And September 9th, 1941, singer-songwriter Otis Redding is born.
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0: Welcome back to Alexander Stadium, Perk Field, where a really great football game is underway tonight. We're at halftime. Troy Piqua tied 7-7 at the half. And Jake, it looked like it was going to be a runaway from the opening kickoff, but it didn't turn out that way.
1: You know what? It's turned into something that I was hoping for. A good game, defensive all around, 7-7, the opening kickoff. Yeah, we thought Troy was just going to run away. Like, okay, here we go. Cameron Mangus had a great kickoff return, had a great outside run there on the right side of the field. Pickwa had a touchdown catch, Cam Albright from Chris Davis. So, yeah, two touchdowns so far. Both sides have been able to show up defensively. Maybe the second half we'll see more of that. But, yeah, I don't know. Neither team has really been able to take off, but really seeing some momentum more, I would say.